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2: A 45-year-old Edward Rigband shot and killed in a shootout with police Wednesday afternoon in Jefferson Township. Cass County Sheriff's Office responded to a pair of 911 calls about a man with a gun. One of those calls came from his wife. When they arrived, the house was on fire. Two callers were able to escape out the back door, told them he had run into the woods. The man then exchanged gunfire with deputies and Michigan State police troopers when he was found in the field, and he died at the scene. Police say they don't yet know who fired the shots that killed him. All officers involved are on leave. Professional women's hockey is coming to Detroit. Governor Gretchen Whitmer saying in a social media post that the PWHL's expansion means young women playing hockey in arenas and backyards in the state will know they can follow their dreams in Detroit. That's the latest from the WKZO Newsroom. I'm Mike Alarney. More news is at WKZO.com.
3: Quiet tonight. Temperatures in the mid to upper 30s. We could see some areas of patchy frost. As for our Friday, high temperatures closer to 60 degrees. Slight chance of a shower most of the time dry. That goes for the weekend as well. Most of the time, everything is trending dry. Saturday, high temperatures close to about 66 degrees with partly sunny skies. Sunday, a little bit on the cooler side. High temps in the upper 50s before staying in the 50s through the rest of the week. Tracking Southwest Michigan's weather, I'm Storm Teammate Chief Meteorologist Ellen Baca.
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6: Hello, America. 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Our number, 877-381-3811, 877-381-3811. We're pleased to have America's governor, Governor of Florida, Ron DeSantis. How are you, Governor?
7: Oh, I'm living the dream, man. How are you?
6: Doing great. Doing great. Now, I see in Tennessee, the governor there in the legislature, they acted, and they did what Massachusetts has done, what six states in New England have done. And, of course, they're responding to Virginia, as you were. And they eliminated the one Democrat seat in Tennessee, and they're howling like stuck pigs there. But they started this. Tell me about, and tell the country about Florida, how you came about and how you did what you did.
7: Well, I think we're a little bit different than some of those other cases because I've been fighting on this redistricting for years now. So in 2022, I vetoed the legislature's map, and we ended up getting the map that we had there because there was racial gerrymandering. And I was able to get one of the racially gerrymandered districts dismantled. The legislature at the time, some of the leaders like, oh, it's not going to hold up in court. And of course, here we are 4 years later, and it's been validated and approved. We had another racially gerrymandered district in that same map that they said, well, the Voting Rights Act requires this. And so if you don't do it, our map's going to get struck down. So it's kind of a compromise. The jurisprudence hadn't necessarily evolved. And as the jurisprudence evolved, I saw Calais was coming. I called this special session. I did the proclamation in January. I had no idea what Virginia was going to do because I knew that you would likely have an Alito opinion saying that racial gerrymandering was unconstitutional. And so we had the legislature in for special session, and the media is like, oh, you claim that the court was going to rule this. Why are we in for this? And literally as they were debating the new map, the Calais decision came down, and we were right on it. And so now we've completely dismantled racial gerrymandering, but we also when they drew this map. In addition to doing that, you got to use the 2020 population numbers. But when they made choices about how to draw different districts, and ours are all compact and nice, it's not like Virginia or that. They're traditional redistricting principles. But, Mark, we've gained 2 million people since 2020. The map that we had was just out of date. So I feel like I support what Tennessee did. I support what Alabama, these other states doing it, 100%. But Florida, you know, we needed to do mid-decade redistricting, both because of the elimination of the racial gerrymander and because it's just a different state than it was 4 or 5 years ago.
6: And the Commerce Department, the Census Bureau, stole three seats from you too, didn't they?
7: 100%. So when President Trump was leaving office the first time, his Commerce Secretary said, you're going to get at least 2 seats. And people always say when I complain about this, like, Trump conducted the census, why are you playing Biden? Yes, they did the census. Biden came in, he issued a series of executive orders about how to handle the census data. And the way they did it, I believe they manipulated the data so that Florida only got 1 seat. Just think about that. 10 years, we only got 1 seat. Meanwhile, some of these other states were getting, and others that were supposed to lose that were blue didn't. Biden's own Commerce Department, a couple years after they issued the reapportionment decision in 2021, they acknowledged that Florida should have had at least one more seat. So even Biden acknowledged that a fair count would have let the Florida have another, and Texas should have had another, and I think maybe one or two other red states as well. So this is just the reality. I had hoped that maybe the Trump Commerce Department could find a way to maybe redo that, but it's tough. I get it. But the reality is Florida, we did get shortchanged, and we were not fairly apportioned.
6: Now, with this decision from the Supreme Court, there are going to be other changes across the country. Now, you're a top lawyer, too, including in, obviously, Louisiana and some of these other states, and the Democrats are jumping up and down about that, too. They really have had the courts go their way. They have twisted the law, and they've used gerrymandering to the max, and now the Republicans are finally pushing back. Am I right?
7: Well, yeah. I mean, think about it. I mean, you're a constitutional scholar. You understand. Voting rights and, like, the 15th Amendment and implementing legislation, that's you as an individual. If you're eligible citizen, all that, you have a right to go vote. They can't discriminate against you. They can't say, you know, Mark Levin has to take, you know, a literacy test because we think he's going to vote the other way. But you know, this guy can just go in. That, I think we all support that. Like, people that are eligible to vote have a right to go in and not have that right abridged. But what that had been kind of bastardized, that idea into, well, you have a right to elect what they say the candidate of your choice. And what that basically means is that you draw usually majority black districts so that they can elect a majority black Democrat. It's interesting. If a district like that would elect a black Republican, the liberal courts back in the day would have said that that was somehow an abridgment of the voting right.
6: Yes.
7: And so it was all about trying to engineer the election of candidates that looked a specific way. That is not the way any of that was ever designed, and I think Alito brought it back to reality. I think Justice Thomas got it right in his concurrence to just say this has no application to redistricting at all. Nevertheless, the Alito opinion was very powerful, and so now we're in a situation where you draw district lines. You're not trying to socially engineer. Everyone who's an American citizen is 18, has a right to vote, but you don't have a right to elect a candidate that looks like you. That's not the way a free society works.
6: Now, you were talking, have been talking about potentially reducing or eliminating property taxes, which obviously is the power of a county. So you need to amend your constitution. How's that going?
7: We are going to have a special session with the Florida legislature within the next 2 months, maybe even this month, to put the question on the ballot. Florida residents will be able to vote for it in November. But the reason we need to do so, and what we're doing, Florida has this homestead system. So, you know, if you have a home, you claim homestead, and it does give you some good protections. It's judgment proof, all these other things. Some people own multiple properties. You only get one homestead. So what it is your homestead should be tax-free. And the reason why it's doable is because homestead property tax revenue is about 30% of all property tax revenue in Florida. But since 2019, the revenue these governments have taken in has gone from $32 billion to $60 billion.
6: It's crazy.
7: Mark, we've had population growth. We've had inflation, no doubt. I totally get how the revenue would go up from 32, given the scenario that we face in Florida with population growth and in America with the inflation. But $60 billion? And people say, oh, well, you can't, we're not going to have services. Did we not have services when they were taken in $32 billion 7 years ago? Oh, yeah, no, we did. Of course we did. So the growth of the revenue by them assessing property higher has been a real problem. It stunts the real estate market because people don't necessarily want to sell their homes if their tax basis is going to dramatically increase. And I think it hurts young people in particular to be able to realize the dream of home ownership. So we have the capacity to do it. We're kind of in a unique situation because we have so many people who are not homesteaded Florida residents who own property, including very valuable property. We got people from Brazil. We have people from Canada, people from other states. So we have the tax basis that is enough to be able to get this done. So we'll be on the ballot. People should be prepared for that. We couldn't do it any time before because it requires a vote of the people. So that'll get done. And, you know, I think it's going to be a big incentive for people to come out and vote in the midterms. I think it's going to increase energy on the Republican side as well as with Republican-leaning independents.
6: It's so important because even in the county I live in, Martin County, it's a heavily Republican county, I just see the spending going through the roof on these teachers' contracts and other things because the money just keeps flowing in, Governor. It just keeps flowing in, new money, new money. And it's like if we don't raise taxes or we don't spend the money, you know, we're going to lose it. And it's just crazy what some of these counties do.
7: Exactly. Yeah. That's the mentality. And think about it. There are areas, a lot of areas in Florida, where the homes, particularly as you get into kind of upper middle class, where they have tripled in value over the last 7 years. And so those assessments go up and up and up. And so a home that was, you know, someone was paying $3,000 a year for property tax in 2019, now you may be paying $10,000 mm-hmm. in property tax. And so the question is how is that fair? How is that sustainable? But where is all the money going? And I can tell you, you've been coming down to Florida for a long time. I was born and raised here. You're not going to see a very big difference between the services that were provided in 2019 versus 2026. All this revenue, all the new spending really hasn't really altered the quality of life in Florida. And actually, the state government's a good example, Mark. We have this year are spending less than we did last year, and last year spent less than the year before, and yet we're doing massive infrastructure, environmental, Everglades restoration, law enforcement bonuses, teacher, all these different things. But we're doing it with a budget that's less than half of the budget of New York State, even though we have 4 million more people than they do. So you can do the things you need to do to serve the public with a stable budget, not having the revenue go up by almost 100% in 7 years.
6: I remember long ago, Proposition 13. You might even be too young for that. In California. And Jarvis, Howard Jarvis was pushing it. Reagan got behind it. And it was a cap on property taxes. And I remember they went nuts out there. You can't do that. You can't do it. Well, it passed. And the only people who hurt somewhat were the people in the government. And the government had to figure out once and for all how they were going to manage their resources. But it doesn't seem to have stopped them out there, does it, Governor? They're going crazy anyway.
7: Well, but what's happened is they've watered that down of years. You know, Art Laffer was involved in that. That was a huge taxpayer revolt. And all the most of the politicians, business community, labor, all that, they were all against it. But the people were for it. But what happened was the local governments lost some revenue to start, but everything boomed. So in 4 or 5 years, they were getting the same revenue that they got before the prop even passed because of changes in the economic base. And I think you'll see the same thing in the state of Florida. But, yes, they were saying you're not going to have police, you're not going to have schools, you're not going to have any of this stuff. And obviously that wasn't true, and we're seeing the same – you'll see the same rhetoric in Florida. But I think people at this point half the voters are like, I need the relief. I want it. I don't care. And then the other, you know, we need 10 more percent. I think they're just like, as long as it's feasible, I want to do it. And the numbers, when I sketch it out like that, everybody –

0: wake up in the morning and wonder, you know, like you do in Virginia, what the hell are they going to do to me today? Because people trust you to watch their backs. They know you're a man of liberty, a man of the private sector. You believe in law enforcement. You're not going to do weird stuff. In fact, you're going to do great stuff. So what are we going to do without you? Do you have any plans in mind that you can speak of, or you're thinking about it?
1: Well, look, my view is I'm going to be very active all the way until my term expires. I mean, I have less than a year, but there's still a lot of time to do a lot of big things, including property tax. So we're going to do it. And that's just my focus. I mean, look, I know people talk about, oh, you should do this, you should do that. And I'm flattered that people talk about this stuff. But I'm the governor of the third largest state in this country. I would argue the most important Republican state in this country, given the political transformation that's happened since I've been governor, the state that's led on all these issues, you know, for the last 7 years. That is really, really important. And so I have an opportunity to see it through, to put more points on the board, and we'll do it. But my hope is, because we've defeated the left so thoroughly, teacher unions, liberal professors, on and on it goes, we've won these big battles. I think it's going to be very difficult for the left to storm back in the free state of Florida. And ultimately, winning a superficial policy fight, not that that's not good, but we've beaten them at an institutional level. They don't have power in this state anymore like they did even 10 years ago. And that's a good thing for individual liberty.
0: And, man, if you get this property tax thing done, I think everybody, even from other red states, are going to be moving into Florida. Because it'll be incredible. Thank you. Best to your wife, your beautiful family. Hope to see you soon. I got to get back down there. That is my home. And God bless you, Governor. Be safe.
1: Okay. Thanks, Mark. Bye-bye.
0: All right. You too. Bye-bye. Incredible, isn't it? He's talking about eliminating property taxes for homeowners. So if he achieves that, and that'll be up to the people of Florida if they vote the right way, he's going to tee it up. And you live in the state of Florida, you won't be paying a personal income tax. And on your home, if it's your actual home, your residence, you won't be paying a property tax. I even think you, Mr. Producer, will leave New York and come down to Florida, no? Can you imagine that? And what he says is, look, it's not right. You're really paying two mortgages. You're paying your actual mortgage, you're paying the property taxes. Then maybe after 30 years, or maybe you pay off your mortgage early, and then you got to pay these property taxes that keep going up and up and up and up because these counties are out of control, and we, the state, have no control over it, so we need to have a constitutional amendment to deal with this, and you're going to hear all the squeaking and the squawking and the screeching, but I think there's enough smart people in the state of Florida that they will vote for this. You'll see the Democrats and the other politicians, the public sector unions and so forth. But he said, it's enough to pay the cops, the firefighters, the teachers, everybody. There is enough. But I can tell you from my own experience there, in a Republican county, it's a beautiful county. I love the county very, very much. And I'm glad it's Republican and not Democrat. But they spend like drunken Marxists. They really do. They spend and they spend and they spend. We'll be right back.
2: Mark Levin. WKZO.
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9: I am

governor? And yes, he would be a great president. Did I just say that, Rich? Does anybody know anybody who's more conservative than him? Me? No. And down the line, man. Down the line. And the next guest, the next governor, same thing. It's a big state, Texas. And the Democrats are really trying to take it over with open borders. They're really trying to take it over with these Islamist centers. And I want to talk to the governor about that. I want to talk to him about this group CARE, where there's litigation going on. And I want to remind you that he really jumped into the pool when he took on California on the allotment and the assignment of congressional districts. So these are two of the best governors in the country. And I argue two of the best governors ever. And we need them. These are the two biggest Republican states. Texas and Florida. We'll be right back.

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2: Michigan Attorney General Dana Nessel is charging political entrepreneur Faye Baydoun with 16 felonies for misusing a $20 million grant from the Michigan Economic Development Corporation. Nessel called it a special glass slipper grant that she allegedly used to enrich herself. And she added that MEDC Director Quentin Messer is still a potential target. The 62-year-old former fundraiser for Governor Wimmer also served two terms as Michigan Democratic Party's first vice chair. She became the director of the American Arab Chamber of Commerce in 2008. Her nonprofit Global Link International allegedly spent grant money on an $11,000 first-class plane ticket, a $4,000 coffee maker, and six-figure short-term salary payments. Now she's facing 20 years in prison if convicted of a charge of conducting a criminal enterprise. In the WKZO Newsroom, I'm Michael Arney.
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5: Can they get rid of dinosaurs?
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5: How about unicorns?
1: 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I mean...
6: Quiet tonight. Temperatures in the mid to upper 30s. We could see some areas of patchy frost. As for our Friday, high temperatures closer to 60 degrees. Slight chance of a shower most of the time dry. It goes for the weekend as well. Most of the time, everything is trending dry. Saturday, high temperatures close to about 66 degrees with partly sunny skies. Sunday, a little bit on the cooler side. High temps in the upper 50s before staying in the 50s through the rest of the week. Tracking Southwest Michigan's weather, I'm Storm Teammate Chief Meteorologist Ellen Baca.
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7: A budget is people telling their money what to do instead of wondering where it went. 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

0: an honor to have the governor of Texas, Governor Abbott. He stepped out of an event, so we're very pleased that he can join us even for a short period of time. Governor, welcome, and I wanted to discuss with you the litigation with this group CARE, which is really a Hamas front group. Can you fill us in on this?
1: Sure. So what instigated this litigation is the Texas legislature recently gave the governor in Texas a new tool, and that is to designate certain organizations as foreign terrorist organizations. And learning what I learned about CARE, I used that tool to designate CARE as a foreign terrorist organization. And you know full well why that designation is deserved. But CARE took offense, and they filed a federal lawsuit trying to overturn my designation. When we got into the lawsuit, we said, you know, we are going to use this opportunity to prove to the world exactly what CARE has done.
0: Beautiful.
1: And so we issued discovery requests to have CARE turn over every bank record, every financial transaction, every person they've met, every time they've traveled to any foreign-based terrorist country or location. We're going to get access to all of their financial records that will show who they've given money to, who they've gotten money from, what they've paid for, what they have gotten paid to do. And this is the first time anybody has been able to dig this deeply into the CARE operations. And what happened this week is the federal judge in the court in which this case is pending granted our request to have CARE turn those documents over. And I think CARE is in full-on panic mode right now.
0: This is so critical for the entire nation. So critical for the entire nation, what you're doing here, Governor. So important, because this organization has gotten away with pretending to be a civil rights organization when its CEO sat there in the Marriott Hotel in Philadelphia next to the International Airport. They were bugged in that room, part of the Holy Land Foundation, unindicted co-conspirators, and he's the one that hatched this idea that they would create this entity in the United States to get people elected, to get people on the courts, to get into the media. They've been hugely successful all over the country, in every state, in every city. This is very, very important. And I guess you got a pretty decent judge, because some judges may not have ruled this way.
1: Well, this is a Trump-appointed judge in Austin, Texas, of all places, who ruled the right way. And so, Mark, what we've been is persistent. We have uncovered CARE for what they are, as you just articulated. And now we are exposing that for the first time to many people across our state and many people across the country. And some of the Holy Land litigation took place in the state of Texas. Mm. Convictions took place in Dallas, Texas. And so this is not the first time that there's been illegal interaction between the state and the federal government and CARE in Texas. And we're going pedal to the metal right now to uncover any type of transaction they've been involved in, because we want to show the world they've been funding terror all these years. They've been funded because of their terror-based actions. They've been consorting with terrorists in locations across the globe. And we are going to ensure that my designation of them as a foreign terrorist organization is going to be upheld.
0: Well, this is wonderful. And for some reason, the Democrat Party and they work very closely together, which is very troubling. I know you only have a few minutes. Let me move on. Your state seems to be targeted, other states too, by this movement of Islamists with these mosques that they're building outside of Plano, Texas, which I'm very, very familiar with. When I got out of law school, I actually started working for Texas Instruments. I don't know if I ever told you that. But nonetheless,
1: you never.
0: What can be done about it?
1: You never told me.
0: I never told you. There you go.
1: Oh, so you said what can be done about it?
0: Yeah.
1: Yeah, so we've taken action. And the first attempt to do this was called Epic City. And as soon as they got going, we found out that there were nothing but fraudulent negotiations and plans and actions on their part in trying to create this so-called Epic City. And through state investigations by almost a half a dozen state agencies and through legal actions that were taken, we were able to eliminate Epic City and what their plans were. So what they did, they tried to rebrand themselves as the Meadow got some different land. And try to build exactly on the Meadow what they wanted to build on Epic City. Well, it turned out they violated the law again, and that legal action has been taken against them, halting their ability to build the Meadow, halting their ability to build Epic City. And I signed a law banning or organizations like this from creating Muslim or Islamic compounds, creating no-go zones. And that's not legal in the state of Texas now. So we're using the full force of the legislature, of the law, and law enforcement to make sure that we're not going to have any Muslim-only communities, whether it be in the Epic City or elsewhere in the state of Texas.
0: Well, I want to thank you because they're trying to create these segregated communities throughout the country, politically located, to have the biggest influence possible. It's all part of a national plan, and they're all involved in groups like CARE, for that matter. And I know you have to run, and we'll have you back one of these days, Governor. We're big fans of yours. God bless you, my friend.
1: Take care, great one. Take care.
0: All right, you too. Be well. Man, if we had governors like this in every state, you know what I mean, Rich? In New York, you have a shot at getting, at least getting Hochul out. And he sounded pretty good. And so we can hope for the best there, right? Bruce Blakeman sounded pretty good to me. All right. I want to share two stories. Seems the mainstream media hasn't connected, but we'll connect them. Story one, the U.S. Treasury's own 2025 financial report. It shows $6 trillion in assets and $47 trillion in liabilities. Now, last time I checked, that's $41 trillion of negative value, which means no value. Now, the word for that is insolvency. And if you take into consideration unfunded liabilities by the federal government, it's over $300 trillion off budget. Now, the 2021 gold prices since 2021 and the U.S. debt have both moved in the same direction, up, because the market already knows that the government keeps printing and printing and printing. And did you know interest on the debt right now is bigger than the entire defense budget? It's over $1 trillion. That's the interest. Now, here's story number two. In 2025, global gold demand passed 5,000 tons for the first time ever. Meanwhile, mine production grew only 1%. You can't print gold, so what is that? Supply and demand. There's not enough supply to meet demand. And the demand, obviously, now is significant. Now, this is why I trust monetary gold. 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

0: Speaking of tears, Governor Abbott was. The piece in the New York Post that CARE was cutting $1,000 checks for anti-Israel agitators who've been disciplined by colleges. And this is dated November 18, 2025, so a few months back. So CARE was paying students $1,000 who vandalized buildings, assaulted students, and shut down classes. And Newsom just handed him $41 million of your federal tax dollars. So you see the difference? The Democrats like the Islamists. The Democrats like these terrorist front groups. How else do you explain it? How else do you explain $41 million spent by California, our federal tax money, to support a terrorist front group? For God's sakes, what the hell's going on here? And we have this story from November that CARE was cutting checks for $1,000 for anti-Israel agitators. Now, Texas has done the right thing. They have labeled them a terrorist organization or a terrorist supporting organization. Governor Abbott, Governor DeSantis has done the same thing. And in California, they're paying them $41 million. And the Democrats are doing this all over the country. All over the country. This group needs to be obliterated. And what do I mean by that? It needs to be named nationally a terror front organization. Nationally. It's part of Hamas, and Hamas is part of the Muslim Brotherhood. And I don't give a damn if Qatar likes the Muslim Brotherhood. The Muslim Brotherhood should be designated a terror group throughout the United States of America by our federal government. This group CARE should be criminally investigated. It should be investigated by the IRS. That is the Treasury Department. It should be investigated by the Criminal Division of the Justice Department. And they ought to be investigating the people who run this damn thing. And if they can take any kind of naturalized citizenship away from them, if they deceived us in order to get it, and if they don't have it, deport their asses. Kick them the hell out of here. I don't care if the Democrat Party likes it or not. We know they hate America. I wrote a whole book on it. CARE. I'm so proud of what Texas is doing and Abbott's doing with CARE. This has been my wildest dream for decades. Ask Mr. Producer. Waiting for them to sue me so I could countersue them and get all the discovery. Remember, Rich? I've been talking about that for years. And now they dealt with the wrong governor in the wrong state, Texas. And I feel the same thing would happen to them in Florida and a few of these other solid states. That's why it pays to have these great governors. We shouldn't overlook any of them. Nobody gets coronated as a presidential nominee in the Republican Party who's not an incumbent president. This is not an attack on J.D. or anybody else. It simply is not. But we have to have a vibrant, vigorous primary and to make sure whoever comes out is able to duke it out with the other side because they are power hungry and they want to destroy the country and we can't lose. Let's go to John, Phoenix, Arizona, on the Mark Levin app. John, how are you?
1: Thanks for taking my call. Long-time listener, second-time caller. Here's my question. I'm getting discouraged about, you know, Trump's potential decision to take this deal, I'm using air quotes, from Iran. My question is, if he makes a deal with them that does not include achieving the objectives he set out to do, is that a permanent stain on his legacy, one that is a disappointment to people who voted for him three times, like myself, and have watched him restore America as a superpower on the world stage and the faith in America for Americans. And so I'm just interested to hear your input on that. Thank you.
0: Well, you're welcome. I don't know yet because I don't know if there's a deal and I don't know what the deal is. That'll be very important, the details, if there is one. And number two, what I'll be looking for is how in the world are you going to monitor this? How are you going to enforce it? because there have been efforts in the past to do exactly that. So what I've been doing is not attacking or anything of the sort. What I've been doing is saying, here's my view. And my view is we're there, the military's there, our ships are there, our jets are there, our bombers are there. Let's get it over with. I don't believe they're going to go away 10 or 20 years. I don't believe they're going to stop in 10 or 20 years. I've explained why over and over again. And I can understand why people are disappointed or what have you, but no need to be yet, because nothing in that regard has happened yet. And I'm hoping we can also count on the regime there to screw things up. There's a ceasefire right now in name only, I think, as well. I'll put it that way, because they're still firing missiles. Their little mosquito fleet still running around there. The UAE still having to deal with it and so forth. So technically, it's not there anymore, but we can call it whatever we want. We can call it a kumquat. But they don't act like a regime that wants a deal. But if they do want a deal, it's going to be a deal that's intended to be broken, in my humble opinion. So it'll be very interesting to me to see what it is, and I hope there isn't one. Now, that said, here's the deal. If there is something like that, what will the Democrats say? The Democrats will say he chickened out. The Democrats will say this is like Obama 2.0, even if it isn't. The Democrats will say we didn't really achieve anything. There wasn't an imminent threat. You know, they're going to spin. So my advice is don't listen to what the Democrats say. Don't listen to what the woke right neo-fascist isolationists say. Don't listen to what any of these people say, the media, because no matter what he does, it's going to be wrong, including what I encourage our government to do. Just do the right thing. Stay the course. Finish them off. Arm the people there. That's an essential element of this. If we don't do that, I don't know how we get rid of the regime. The people will rise up. They have risen up, and they've been slaughtered. They need a fighting chance. We red-blooded Yanks, we believe in arming freedom fighters, people who resist these tyrannies that want to destroy us. And we should do it. We've done it before. We did it under Reagan. It can be done. I don't know if the CIA is up to the task anymore. Bill Casey was up to the task. I just don't know what's going on. Maybe some of this is going on, and it should go on. The president said the Kurds stole some weapons. I don't have any weapons the Kurds stole, so give them to somebody else to get to the people there. It can be done. It can be figured out. So we'll see. I don't know what's going to happen here. I give you my opinion here. I give you my opinion on the Liberty's Voice podcast. I hope you're listening to that on Rumble and YouTube, and also, of course, on Fox. And I'm going to talk about this. My opening statement, my opening monologue on Saturday. You might want to check in there. And, of course, Sunday, we're going to have General Keane and we're going to have Newt Gingrich. That'll be very important as well. But, John, you're not the only one who's starting to be concerned or thinking this way and so forth and so on. I do know this. The Republican Party and MAGA conservatives are going to stand by the president. So the base will stand with him. And if we take this to the full end of a victory, and we do that, the polls will follow, the politics will follow in a positive way. If it's perceived as a non-victory some way, and that's how the Democrats are going to try and define this, that could be a problem. We salute our armed forces, police officers, firefighters, emergency personnel, our truckers and ICE. We thank you all. And all of you, great Americans, thank you for all that you do each and every day. And I will see you right here tomorrow. God bless.
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4: I'm Ryan Racker. Northern Michigan has another freeze warning and frost advisory tonight, depending on where you are. Areas north of Mount Pleasant to the tip of the mitten, expecting those sub-freezing temperatures, some as low as 29 degrees. We got a firsthand look inside Amazon's Pontiac drone delivery terminal as the company marks 6 months of Prime Air service in the area.
5: Is it a bird? 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No, it's an Amazon drone. You may have seen them up and down I-75. The drones are designed to quickly transport small packages directly to customers' homes. Some local residents say the technology represents the future of delivery and appreciated the fast service. Others remain skeptical, saying automation often comes with workforce concerns. Here's Amazon's Pontiac drone operations manager, Lauren Wilson.
6: It's actually a job creator. So I'm here because of this, and so is my team. And so we have a team of 32 people that have elevated roles within Amazon that are very well paying at the starting base rate.
5: The service is offered during the day and to customers within a 7.5 mile radius of either Pontiac or the Hazel Park Amazon warehouse. Tim Pamplin for the Michigan News Network.
4: And good news out of Northern Michigan. The wildfire in Oscoda County is now 100% contained. It started Monday near Mayo, reached about 124 acres. They say the fire in the Huron National Forest area and has a secure perimeter. Police outside Grand Rapids are investigating a suspected hit-and-run fatality. 17-year-old found unresponsive about 6:35 this morning in Kentwood. Unsure what time the teen was hit, they say it could have happened last night. They're encouraging any witnesses to come forward. They believe since it was a busy area, someone may have seen anything. And an iconic clockmaker in West Michigan is making a comeback. Howard Miller in Zeeland is relaunching under new ownership.
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7: I'm Michael Toscano. President Trump dismissed Iran's attacks on three American warships today as a trifle, saying the ceasefire is still active. But correspondent Nancy Cordes reports U.S. Central Command targeted Iranian military facilities in response.
8: U.S. officials tell CBS News this firefight lasted several hours, with the U.S. military deploying Apache helicopters and Hellfire missiles to repel these Iranian speedboats. CENTCOM says it is not seeking a return to war, but this does underscore how volatile things are in the Strait.
7: Health authorities across four continents are tracking down passengers who disembarked the hantavirus-stricken cruise ship before its deadly outbreak was detected, and they're tracing others who may have come into contact with them. CBS News Chief Medical Correspondent, Dr. John LaPook.
9: We know the incubation period's up to 6 weeks about, so are they allowed to go outside? What does it mean in terms of monitoring yourself? And I've heard that they're considering talking to people about daily temperatures, about staying away from large crowds.
7: Tennessee today became the first state to redraw voting districts after a Supreme Court ruling last week. We have more from correspondent Ed O'Keefe.
10: This vote means this Democratic district, which encompasses the mostly black city of Memphis, will be split into three districts designed to favor Republicans. The NAACP is now suing to block the change. Similar redrawing may soon happen in southern states like Louisiana, Mississippi, South Carolina, and here in Alabama, all based on last week's Supreme Court ruling that narrowed the scope of the Voting Rights Act.
7: CBS's Tina Krause reports Pope Leo met with Secretary of State Marco Rubio today at the Vatican, a trip to help smooth relations between Leo and President Trump.
11: The State Department says Thursday's sit-down between the Pope and Rubio underscored the strong relationship between the United States and the Holy See and their shared commitment to promoting peace and human dignity. And it comes at a symbolic moment. Just a day before Pope Leo hits 1 year at the helm of the world's 1.4 billion Catholics.
7: In Chicago, police are investigating a series of airbag thefts.
12: The thieves are targeting Hondas and Acuras, breaking windows and ripping the airbags out of the steering wheels.
13: I've never seen this in my 38 years in the business until recently.
12: Mark Smolin of A-Car Auto Body says he's replacing five or six airbags a month.
13: The total estimate came out to over $2,300 just for the window and the airbag.
7: The Postal Service is considering a rule change to allow anyone to send handguns through the mail for the first time in nearly 100 years. This is CBS News.
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17: There are still 9 bills passed by the state legislature in 2024 when Democrats were in the majority in both chambers that have not been presented to Governor Gretchen Whitmer. The Michigan Senate has sued the State House over Michigan House Speaker Matt Hall's refusal to present the bills, and the Michigan Supreme Court heard oral arguments in the case Wednesday. Hall from Richland and majority House Republicans say they don't have to finish the work of the previous legislature. Senate Democrats say they are legally required to submit the bills to the governor. Michigan Court of Appeals has ruled in favor of the Senate. Now, it could be late in July before the Michigan Supreme Court justices issue any opinion in the case. And that's the latest from the WKZO Newsroom. I'm Michael Arning. 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
18: Quiet tonight. Temperatures in the mid to upper 30s. We could see some areas of patchy frost. As for our Friday, high temperatures closer to 60 degrees. Slight chance of a shower most of the time dry. It goes for the weekend as well. Most of the time, everything is trending dry. Saturday, high temperatures close to about 66 degrees with partly sunny skies. Sunday, a little bit on the cooler side. High temps in the upper 50s before staying in the 50s through the rest of the week. Tracking Southwest Michigan's weather, I'm Storm Teammate Chief Meteorologist Ellen Baca.
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0: 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To talk to Joe, call 888-941-PAGS. 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
1: Great radio stations across the land, along with Sam and Polo. It is the Joe Pags Show. Glad to have you. Thanks. I appreciate you stopping by. There's a lot going on, lots to get to today. A couple of big interviews. Tudor Dixon is going to be on. She is a podcaster, but she also ran for governor of the great state of Michigan. I wish she would have won, because Michigan would be in a lot better stead. But she's got a lot to say about what's going on in the future of Michigan, why Michigan is sort of ground zero or the place to watch when it comes to what's going to happen across the nation. There's a lot going on there. We've got a lot of stations in Michigan. I've got a lot of history in Michigan. Make sure you stick around to hear that. It's going to be a very interesting interview for sure. Chip Roy also, who's a U.S. representative for now, he's not running for re-election. He is, in fact, running for the attorney general's job of the great state of Texas. He talks a lot about these Islamist enclaves that are happening in the state of Texas and beyond. He also talks about the Mamdani Act that he is proposing, which is pretty interesting. Make sure you stick around for that. Remember, he's the original author of the SAVE Act, now known as the Save America Act, something that the Senate just can't get done because Senate Republicans are weak. Weak as can be. Something not weak is an announcement by Caroline Leavitt. I think this is great. New baby girl, Viv, or Viviana, has been born. CNN reports it. I wonder if CNN will be fair about how they report about Caroline Leavitt having another baby. Remember, Marco Rubio, Sam, I don't know if you saw this, but when Marco Rubio walked out the other day in the press room, he said, "I am filling in for Caroline Leavitt." He literally said that.
2: Right.
1: Which
2: right.
1: I think was hilarious. So Caroline Leavitt had her second child. This is the headline. Caroline Leavitt announces birth of baby girl. Eileen Grafe, I think, wrote it over at CNN. White House Press Secretary Caroline Leavitt on Thursday, today, announced the birth of her daughter Viviana, saying she is perfect and healthy. On May 1st, Viviana, a.k.a. Vivi, joined our family. Our hearts instantly exploded with love. Leavitt said in a post on Instagram, "She is perfect and healthy, and her big brother is joyfully adjusting to life with his new baby sister. We're enjoying every moment in our blissful newborn bubble," she added. And there's a picture. She looks great. She looks very happy. There's a little baby. Look at the new baby. Little baby. This is Leavitt's second child with husband Nicholas Riccio. Less than a week before she gave birth, Leavitt was at the White House Correspondents' Dinner, and entertainer Oz Perlman, known as Oz the Mentalist, was attempting to guess her baby's name. During his reveal, he guessed the name Vivian. Attendees became aware of the gunman trying to get into the room right then. They were asking the name of Caroline's child that he didn't know. President Donald Trump told CBS News 60 Minutes about the incident. While Leavitt is on maternity leave, cabinet members have been asked to help brief the press. Secretary of State Marco Rubio made his debut in the press briefing room on Tuesday, with one White House official calling him a natural and praising the secretary for his message on Iran. Vice President J.D. Vance is also expected to make an appearance. Treasury Secretary Scott Bessent and other TV thoroughbreds could be tapped, and maybe even the president himself can make an appearance, per the official. All right, CNN does not bash her. I expected them to say the polarizing press secretary or something like that, or the Trump supporting, the Trump lackey or something like that. No, nothing like that happened. They actually were pretty fair about it, which I appreciate. I'm glad to hear that. Then there's Tennessee, where there's mayhem again, led by that Justin Pearson idiot that I showed you video of if you were watching, and I played you audio of if you were listening, is pretending to be MLK and Malcolm X had a baby. He's really just a guy who doesn't speak like that at all and ran for president of his college 10 years ago and spoke kind of like I do. Now he's very, very different. He's a civil rights leader or something, which is stupid. Then there's another guy. What's his name? It's also two J's. Justin Jones. All right, so this guy is another rabble-rouser in the Tennessee House. They big mad because the Tennessee Republicans did what they can do. Let me say this before I give you the story. Let me say this out loud. Tough. Deal with it. Get over it. Have a nice day. Here's the story from NBC News. Tennessee Republicans passed map dividing up state's lone majority black district. Okay. And they have the right to. The new map, which comes in response to last week's U.S. Supreme Court redistricting ruling, puts Republicans in position to pick up a House seat in the midterm elections. Good. Let me reiterate. Good. Sounds good. You want to make Democrat districts like they have throughout the entirety of New England? Like they have through the entirety of California? Like they have through the entirety of Illinois? You can do that. If you elect those people, they can make those districts. Story goes on to say, and by the way, they're showing a picture. Racism is not patriotism, yelling some riot yelling protester person. Another person's holding a sign that says, Memphis ain't never erased. It's an acronym that spells Maine. What does that mean? Is Maine a thing in Tennessee? It must have a local significance, or she's just stupid. She's like, I got a good one, it's Maine. And then just wrote it, I don't know. Kind of dumb. Jane C. Tim wrote this. Tennessee's Republican-led legislature passed a new congressional map dividing up the state's lone majority black district, swiftly responding to the U.S. Supreme Court's majority redistricting ruling last week. The redrawn district lines, which Governor Bill Lee is expected to sign into law, put Republicans in position to gain a seat in this fall's midterm elections and secure full control over Tennessee's congressional delegation. The new map carves up a Memphis-based seat held by longtime Representative Steve Cohen, Democrat from Tennessee, into three districts, spreading the Democratic voters into more rural Republican districts that stretch hundreds of miles east. It further divides the Nashville metropolitan area, the state's other Democratic stronghold, into five districts. The split of majority black Shelby County, as well as a five-way split in the Nashville metro area, creates a map that leans 9-0 Republican instead of the current 8-1 split. Good. Did I mention good? That's what happens. That's what happens. I haven't read this entire story yet. I will guarantee you this reporter doesn't make any mention of Massachusetts, of Rhode Island, of Vermont, of Maine. They're not going to make any mention of California, of Illinois, with the minuscule, if any, Republican seats. You've got a 35% Republican state in Massachusetts, not one Republican seat. 17% Republican representation out of California, although it's a 40% Republican state. I'm guessing now, I could be wrong, Jane C. Tim might surprise me in this story. She might actually come forward and say, you know, this is just balancing things out after all the gerrymandering in the blue states. I'm sorry. I made myself laugh. She's got to say that. She's got to say that. That'd be crazy. The long districts run across Tennessee's distinct geographic regions and tie voters from different media markets and time zones together to achieve the desired partisan impact. Lee moved quickly to call lawmakers into a special session this week to take up the new map proposed ahead of Tennessee's August 6th primaries. The State House passed the map without any Republicans speaking in defense of it. When one member rose to speak, members of the public watching the proceedings from the gallery began chanting and yelling so loudly that the House Speaker called the vote as Democratic members stood and walked out on the session. You know, I don't see the, maybe they'll have it later in the story, but I was looking into the story earlier. There are all sorts of representatives standing on tables, on desks, yelling and screaming, acting the fool. I don't see that here. Just shows them orderly walking out. Huh. Quote, this is not a special session. This is a white power rally and a white power grab, said Democratic State Representative Gloria Johnson, who represents Knoxville. Vote yes. You're telling everyone you're racist. As the states, I guess nobody's racist in those states that I mentioned earlier. That's all okay. That's all okay. It's not racist. But it's racist if you make it more Republican. Now, nobody, and not even the reporter, can claim they did this to make it more white. No, they did it to make it more Republican. Now, if you think that all Republicans are white, you're kind of stupid. President Trump got a large number of Latinos, a large number of black voters, larger than we've seen in a long time. Back to the story. As the state Senate discussed the map, protesters chanting outside the chamber could be heard. Tennessee is a conservative state, said Senator John Stevens, a Republican who sponsored the bill. Its congressional delegation should reflect that. Stevens said the maps were drawn to elect more Republicans using census data, which Democrats questioned, noting the census does not include partisan data. And then there's a picture of people holding signs and acting very orderly. Isn't it interesting, Sam, because I've seen a bunch of video today of them being disorderly.
2: Right,
1: me too. Dancing around and acting the fool and standing on tables. Oh, the only pictures that she wants to show, they're just orderly holding signs. Senator Ramesh Akbari, a Memphis Democrat and the caucus minority leader, urged her colleagues to vote against the map. When you had an opportunity to do right, you did you beat people back on Edmund Pettus Bridge? She said in the floor speech, when you had an opportunity to do right, did you vote to make sure that those black folks in Memphis who believe in this state, who pay their taxes, who work just like everyone else, have a right to be politically represented, as well as by folks who share their interest and who advocate for them at a federal level? Wait a second. So she's saying only black people can be represented by black people. Well, that seems awfully racist to me. If I'm your representative, why can't I represent you? Too white? I don't understand. It's weird. As in the House, the map passed the Senate amid shouting from protesters and Democratic lawmakers. One senator stood on a desk, they did say it, with a what appeared to be a bedsheet emblazoned with "No Jim Crow 2.0 and Stop the TN Steal." Other members turned their backs on the Senate dais. Now, they do show this idiot, and I do mean that, Justin Jones, who's burning a rebel flag or something. Tennessee will become the ninth state to enact new congressional map ahead of the midterms, an unusually active mid-decade redistricting cycle that started last year when President Donald Trump urged Republican-led states to redraw their lines to shore up the party's narrow House majority. Republicans could pick up as many as 14 seats as a result of the campaign, compared with upward of 10 for Democrats, though several maps still face litigation. There's a map of what the changes are, pop, pop, pop. Jane C. Timms does an okay job. I mean, not great, but okay. Then we go to the Gateway Pundit that actually shows a lot of the mayhem, shows a lot of the mess. I don't think I can play this because there's going to be all sorts of profanity on it. But suffice it to say, there are all sorts of X posts and Instagram posts showing the mayhem, people standing on desks, people acting the fool, people jumping up and down like idiots. You know, something that didn't happen when Virginia was redrawing. No, they just protested by taking him to court. And looks like they're probably going to win in court. You can't make an 11 or 10 to 1 Democrat when it's 6 to 5 Republican right now, because your state or your Commonwealth Constitution says you have to go through this means to redistrict. You can't just say, we're just going to suspend the Constitution for now. This is the headline from Gateway Pundit. Absolute chaos erupts. A little bit different than the NBC headline. Absolute chaos erupts as Tennessee Republicans pass new congressional map which eliminates states only Democrat and black majority seat. This is by Cullen Leinbarger. Republicans struck back in Tennessee after crooked Democrats in Virginia decided to ignore their state constitution. This is written so much differently. It's so funny. It's just written, I mean, it's better, I think. Tried to steal four GOP seats. Now the left is screaming and crying like babies. On Thursday, today, the Tennessee House of Representatives voted to pass a map that would eliminate the state's only Democratic black majority seat, making it 9-0 Republican. Ironically, the seat is currently held by a white Democrat, Representative Steve Cohen. The new map will cut Shelby County, where Memphis is based, into three districts. Those districts will extend into heavily GOP rural and suburban areas, thereby overwhelming blue Memphis. Did they show the map? And then, I don't know, I'm going to shut this audio off. I don't think you'll be able to hear it, Polo, if I shut it off. But I'm just showing, I mean, this is them yelling from the rafters. And I can't play the audio because they're probably cursing. They're probably being profane. But this from the gallery, suffice it to say, it's so loud, even if I played it, it would be annoying to your ears. And nobody's kicking them out. Then you see, you know, these state representatives standing up, making noise. They're showing the voting board for some reason. I mean, they're... Again, the audio is outrageous and raucous. I can't play it because I'm not sure if you're going to get any filth, flarn, foul out of that.

0: up like a bunch of babies. I think the Gateway Pundit nails it. This is the consequence when you start playing games like this. You've had it was either ingenious or an accident. And I'll be honest with you, I'm not sure which one it is. Either ingenious or an accident. Because when the trigger was pulled here figuratively in Texas, which was righteous because the court said the coalition districts weren't necessary anymore, and you're able to reform the districts. And by the way, four of the five new districts will be Latino districts. Nobody's talking about that nationally because it would make it look stupid that it's some white power grab. But when that trigger was pulled, and then California responded, and then other states who were Democrats started to respond, that opened the floodgates. Then Republican states all said, wow, maybe we can do this, and they can, and they're doing it. And listen, let's have this fight, because you can't argue against what I've said about some of these states having almost no or no Republican representation. That's the case. They actually showed their entire hand. Let's gerrymander some more and redistrict. Gerrymandering was created in Massachusetts by a Democrat. It's named after him. So get real. This is righteous. Let's have this fight. 833-JOE-PAGS, 833-563-7247, joepags.com. Are you okay with all the redistricting fighting that's going on? And do you think you can only be represented by somebody who ancestrally is exactly like you? I want to hear from you. 833-JOE-PAGS, 833-563-7247, joepags.com. 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We're back after this.
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That 2 a.m. rhythm on the roof. 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
1: Yankees thing, that's a great rivalry. But as far as Boston, it seems to be a lot of people that I would get along with very well. Somehow, the blue has dominated the city for a long time, and nobody complains that there is an Asian woman as the mayor. And I wouldn't either if she were conservative. The problem I have with Michelle Wu is that she's a liberal nutjob, progressive socialist wannabe. And she's a racist. She has the non-white, you know, holiday parties every year. But somehow, an Asian American got that job, and nobody's complaining. Okay, we're all happy now, because as long as it's not a white man. See, this is an anti-white man thing that's going on in this country. But nobody complains that their vote is watered down if they live in a part of Boston. What do they call it? They call it the North End, right? The North End of Boston, where the red is and where the great Italian food is, I'm told. Those people don't have a voice. They're disenfranchised, but they can still go and vote. Can I make the argument that their vote is watered down because of the situation in that state? I could. I'm not. I would rather tell them, make sure everybody who's a conservative or a Republican votes in Massachusetts, make sure your voter rolls are clean and clear, and you might have a chance. I'm not out here complaining about racism against white people. I think it is politicianism against Republicans. So you can't say it's anti-black or it's racist or it waters down or takes away your franchise because it's Mississippi or Tennessee. At the same time, you're not allowing us to say that about what's happening in Massachusetts. You get it? What's good for the goose, good for the gander. Keep it here.
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4: Kalamazoo County Administrator Kevin Catlin is refuting claims made by inmates about the quality of the water at the Kalamazoo County Jail. He made an on-site visit to personally review and assess the conditions after the allegations about brown water in the kitchen and elsewhere were published, including an inspection of the kitchen.
5: I can confirm personally that the water observed today was clear and did not exhibit any discoloration. Toxicologists have advised that the water remains safe for cooking, bathing, and cleaning based on current data.
4: He says the main concern is copper that would appear blue or green in the water. The brown water is a result of flushing sediment from the system, which he says has succeeded in clearing the pipes. He says they're continuing to ban drinking tap water until the testing is done. They are providing bottled water, as much of it as is needed, to inmates. That's the latest from the WKZO Newsroom. I'm Michael Arney. More news, WKZO.com.
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7: I'm Ryan Recker. Northern Michigan has another freeze warning and frost advisory tonight, depending on where you are. Areas north of Mount Pleasant to the tip of the Mitten, expecting those sub-freezing temperatures, some as low as 29 degrees. We got a first-hand look inside Amazon's Pontiac drone delivery terminal as the company marks 6 months of Prime Air service in the area.
8: Is it a bird? Is it a plane? No, it's an Amazon drone. You may have seen them up and down I-75. The drones are designed to quickly transport small packages directly to customers' homes. Some local residents say the technology represents the future of delivery and appreciated the fast service. Others remain skeptical, saying automation often comes with workforce concerns. Here's Amazon's Pontiac drone operations manager, Lauren Wilson.
9: It's actually a job creator. So I'm here because of this, and so is my team. And so we have a team of 32 people that have elevated roles within Amazon that are very well paying at the starting base rate.
8: The service is offered during the day and to customers within a 7.5 mile radius of either Pontiac or the Hazel Park Amazon warehouse. Tim Pamplin for the Michigan News Network.
7: And good news out of Northern Michigan. The wildfire in Oscoda County is now 100% contained. It started Monday near Mayo, reached about 124 acres. They say the fire in the Huron National Forest area and has a secure perimeter. Police outside Grand Rapids are investigating a suspected hit-and-run fatality. 17-year-old found unresponsive about 6:35 this morning in Kentwood. Unsure what time the teen was hit, they say it could have happened last night. They're encouraging any witnesses to come forward. They believe since it was a busy area, someone may have seen anything. And an iconic clockmaker in West Michigan is making a comeback. Howard Miller in Zeeland is relaunching under new ownership, the grandfather clock brand founded 100 years ago, but last summer announced that they were closing their manufacturing plants and going out of business. I'm Ryan Recker for the Michigan News Network.
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20: Quiet tonight. Temperatures in the mid to upper 30s. We could see some areas of patchy frost. As for our Friday, high temperatures closer to 60 degrees. Slight chance of a shower, most of the time dry. It goes for the weekend as well. Most of the time, everything is trending dry. Saturday, high temperatures close to about 66 degrees with partly sunny skies. Sunday, a little bit on the cooler side. High temps in the upper 50s before staying in the 50s through the rest of the week. Tracking Southwest Michigan's weather, I'm Storm Teammate Chief Meteorologist Ellen Baca.
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2: It's the 10 seats that I just gave an example of. You're still going to have 10, okay, but you can redraw the lines where those districts grab a little bit more from Nashville, a little bit less from Memphis, a little bit more from this area. You know what I mean? So you can redistrict them, still the same number of people in the district, but it might be more likely to be blue or it might be more likely to be red if you change where the lines are in the district.
3: I know what you're talking about on that part, but
2: yeah,
3: it kind of seems like it's null and void if you do a red seat and a Democrat wins, it turns it blue.
2: Yes.
3: That's what I'm talking about.
2: Right. They're doing it because it's more likely to be red or more likely to be blue if they change the lines that way. Mike, it's a great question. We love you in Mississippi. It's a great question. It really is. Because it's assumed that Texas just added 5 Republican seats. That's assumed. Are the seats Republican now? No. It's a redistrict map. There are new lines or borders for the district that have been drawn by the state legislature here in Texas. And in November, it's assumed, because of the population makeup in those districts, that they will go red. Could they go blue? Absolutely. Absolutely. If enough Democrats, you know, spend enough money and say the red guy or the Republican guy is better than the blue guy or the Democrat guy, or the Republican is not as good as the blue guy, yeah, every single one of those 5 added seats could, it's not likely, be Democrat seats. So it's not null and void unless there's some major shift that goes on in those districts. The redistricting here in Texas was to make it more likely those 5 seats will go red, and they probably will. The redistricting in California was to make it more likely that those new districts or those realigned districts will go blue, and they probably will. The districts are made up in Massachusetts to make sure they all go blue. The districts are made up in Illinois to make sure most of them go blue, if not all of them. All of New England, the districts are set up to where they will go blue. And that's just the way it happens. In New York, it's generally so they'll go blue, although they do have some red representation, thankfully, but they're weak. Like Mike Lawler is a weak guy from New York because he wants to give some path to citizenship to people who are here illegally. So great question. It really is. In fact, in New York, segue, Kathy Hochul, the governor of New York, has decided she would like to order ICE agents to unmask. And she wants to continue with sanctuary state policies in New York. Tom Holman responds to that in a second. But here's the story from our friends at Newsmax. New York Governor Hochul orders ICE agents to unmask. This is written by I'm Not Sure. New York's governor on Thursday, today, ordered federal immigration agents operating in her state to not wear masks, a move likely to be challenged by President Trump's administration after courts overturned a similar effort in California. Since the beginning of Trump's mass deportation campaign, agents from Immigration and Customs Enforcement have typically covered their faces officially to avoid being identified and potentially threatened outside of work. Quote, for ICE, wearing masks without good cause is nothing short of an intimidation tactic, a cowardly attempt to evade responsibility, New York Governor Kathy Hochul, a leading Democrat opponent of Trump and his immigration policy, said Thursday, today. Images of heavily armed masked plainclothes officers in U.S. cities, including Minneapolis, policing citizens and non-citizens alike, garnered international attention earlier this year, peaking when ICE officers shot dead 2 Americans in the Midwestern city. Okay, a couple of problems with that sentence. Images of heavily armed masked plainclothes officers in U.S. cities, including Minneapolis, most of them were certainly wearing uniforms. So calling them plainclothes is not correct. Most, if not all of them, were. Policing citizens and non-citizens. They're not policing citizens unless the citizens interfere with their operations. They're not there to be police officers. So that is not true at all. They were certainly policing non-citizens. Garnered international attention earlier this year, peaking when ICE officers shot dead 2 Americans in the Midwestern city. That's not true. An ICE officer killed Renee Good, and all the video shows her driving into him and hitting him with her SUV. But the guy Preddy was killed by CBP. That is not ICE. That's Customs and Border Protection. So the writer of this story did not take the time to learn exactly what was going on. And I'm betting this is from a wire service and not from Newsmax, although Newsmax posted it on the site. as well as the restriction on face coverings, Hochul announced that ICE agents would no longer be permitted to enter schools, libraries, community centers, polling sites, and other sensitive locations without a judicial warrant. She also forbade local police from cooperating with the agency in any operation conducted solely on immigration grounds. That makes it a sanctuary order that she's putting out there, I added. Quote, our officers paid for by local taxpayer dollars were hired to protect their communities. They're not there to do federal government's bidding, Hochul added. Trump's border czar Tom Homan recently warned that what's going to happen with places like New York and if people pass ridiculous legislation not to work with us, we're going to flood the zone. Let's have him actually say it. He's responding to New York and other sanctuary states and cities.
4: Well, Governor Hochul, I'm not asking either. I said it, we're going to do it. No, she wants to sign legislation. She supports this legislation. It's going to lock us out of jails. It's going to end 287G agreements. And it's going to prevent us from arresting a criminal alien in safety and security of a jail. We have partnerships in New York, you know, throughout the state. Not everywhere, but she wants to end the partnerships we currently have, which means now we got to send a whole team to look for a criminal that we could arrest in the safety and security of a jail, which is safer for the officer, safer for the alien, certainly safer for the community. So you're forcing us into the neighborhoods to find this person, which means since we lost the efficiencies of the jails that you want to lock us out of, now we got to send a whole team out there to find this person. So, of course, we're going to increase manpower a lot. And not only that, she says she wants to protect the migrant communities. Really? Because now we arrest an illegal alien. We can't rent a bed from any of the sheriffs in New York State. So what are we going to do? We're going to arrest that illegal alien. We're going to fly them to Texas, Arizona, to one of our intensive facilities there, away from their families, away from their attorneys. This is what we have to do because she forces us in this position. And we're going to do it. They're not going to stop us. They can put all the roadblocks they want, but we're going to do this job.
2: There you go. The border czar has said we're going to do the job. 287G agreements just means that, hey, we've got a detainer, hold on to that person for me, we're going to come and get him or her. Hochul doesn't want to do that. At the same time she's saying she wants to help keep communities safe in New York with the police that the taxpayers pay for, she doesn't want to keep them safe from people who enter the country illegally, many of them committing more crimes. They usually use this stat that, well, no, a very small percentage, a tiny percentage have been convicted of criminal activity, have been convicted of crimes on top of coming across the border illegally. Let me say the sentence again. The argument from the left is that the vast majority of those who come here illegally don't commit other crimes while here, aren't convicted of other crimes while here. Think about that. They're using the word convicted, which means you get arrested for an alleged crime. You then go to jail. You go to court. You're tried and then convicted. You know what they're not talking about? How many of them have been charged with crimes? Well, that's interesting, because if you add that number in, some would say it's 60%. Homan today said 60%, which is more than half. So if you add in charged with a crime, yes, in this country, you're innocent until proven guilty. But if you just add into those stats, charged with a crime or convicted of a crime, and then if you add into the stats those who have actually committed crimes in the country from where they came, oh, damn. Now we're talking huge percentage. Because the argument always is Trump says he's going to get the worst of the worst. He's not. He's sending home mothers and fathers and ripping babies from their arms without going through the actual stats. Then there's this lie that those immigrants are less likely to commit crimes than native-born, natural-born Americans. Well, what word didn't they use? They didn't say illegal immigrants. They're saying immigrants. That's a different thing. There are tons of immigrants here. We accept 1 million legally every year, which is a very, very generous thing for this country to do. Homan continued about, because there's this word about, is amnesty going to happen? He continued talking about immigration. He wants to set new records for deportations, and he addresses the amnesty question.
5: Something to the effect of there are cabinet members talking to the president about that. I believe I've characterized that exchange accurately.
2: This is our friend Will Cain, had him on the show today.
5: Correct me if I'm wrong, but what I'm curious about is what you mean. Are there people in the cabinet advocating for amnesty?
4: You characterize talking points are taken out of context. That interview, we opened the interview when we're talking about policies, talking about where do we go from here, right? Because President Trump
6: The executive orders had the most secure border ever in Trump 45. President Biden came in, undid it all through executive order. President Trump came back in through executive order. We have the most secure border ever in history of this nation. My first comment was, we need congressional action to solidify this and enshrine this into law so the next president doesn't come in and undo it all again through executive order. When we're talking about the non-criminal people being there ever, I said discussions are ongoing all the time. For instance, just recently there's been discussion about the Dignified Act that some members of Congress are pushing. There's always conversations going on, but let me tell you this, and I mean this. President Trump's been clear from day one. Amnesty's off the table. He don't support amnesty in any form, either do I.
2: Boom. Okay. Amnesty is off the table. That's pretty clear. Because there's this dignity or whatever it is. And not really dignify or dignity. It's spelled wrong. It's dignity or something. It's weird. But that act is being pushed. Mike Lawler, the guy I mentioned earlier, is part of that. Some Republican from South Florida, I think Salazar is her name, she's pushing this as well. And no, I love that he said amnesty's off the table. I love that he said that President Trump said amnesty's off the table. He reiterates it again.
7: Mr. Roman, are dreamers with DACA status deportation targets when you're talking about resuming mass deportations?
2: Are dreamers with DACA status deportation targets when you talk about mass deportations? That was the question. If you're in the country illegally, you've got a problem. I don't know why they can't put a microphone to these people. I don't get it.
6: Another thing, someone saying or made a comment about there's discussions going on about amnesty.
2: Comment about discussions going on about amnesty. He addresses it again here.
6: I said from day one, I'll say it again. I think I just said my studio. President Trump said amnesty's off the table, and I support that. I don't think amnesty should be on the table.
2: Trump said amnesty's off the table. I support that. Amnesty is off the table.
7: So I just want to be clear. Yes, dreamers with
2: absolute. Okay, the idiot reporter. I just want to be clear. Dreamers, dreamers. And I don't know that there's an argument here. Tom Homan, the border czar, who's outside the White House being questioned here, who talks to the president all the time about what the policy is going to be, has now completely shot down that incorrect story about amnesty being on the table. I don't know who pushes garbage like that. It could be a felony in some states. I think I check that, Sam, if offering amnesty is felonious. It could be. It is without a doubt not happening, according to actual people with actual names like Tom Homan and faces like Tom Homan and like President Trump. Nobody but nobody who actually knows anything about what this administration's thinking has said amnesty. But I like what he said to Will Kane. Yeah, there have been discussions about it because people like those pushing Dignity Act, they without a doubt, would like to see it, but it's off the table. It's not happening. 833-JOE-PAGS, 833-563-7247, joepags.com. We come back. Tom Homan wants to set a record for how many people he deports. We'll have that for you and a whole lot more on the Joe Pags Show. 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

0: 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Goal is to deport all of them. 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
1: I'm Michael Toscano. President Trump dismissed Iran's attacks on three American warships today, saying he considers the ceasefire to still be active.
2: They trifled with us today. We blew them away. They trifled. I call that a trifle. I'll let you know when there's no ceasefire. You won't have to know. If there's no ceasefire, you're not going to have to know. You're just going to have to look at one big glow coming out of Iran.
1: The U.S. military targeted two Iranian ports in response to the attacks. Russia says it intercepted Ukrainian drones bound for Moscow. CBS International reporter Aidan Stretch tells us Russia had declared a unilateral ceasefire to observe its World War II victory military parade.
3: Russia is removing those military vehicles and saying that, you know, this is a military target. If there are, you know, military personnel, military vehicles there, drones that are used to strike Ukraine, Ukraine reserves the right to retaliate.
1: At least 12 countries are currently monitoring people who had already disembarked the cruise ship where a deadly hantavirus breakout occurred. CBS medical correspondent Dr. John LaPook says any of them returning to America will get special treatment.
4: They're talking right now about the State Department maybe having a 747 that's equipped with pods, with these capsules where, you know, people being transported back, if they happen to get symptomatic, they can go in there and be safely there.
1: In Mississippi, roads are being cleared of debris. People have been combing through the wreckage of their homes, and volunteers are operating shelters after last evening's tornadoes. Correspondent Jason Allen has a look from the hard-hit town of Purvis.
5: There were reports of at least 14 tornadoes, injuring 17 people across three counties. No one was killed.
6: It's pretty rough. I mean, one minute you got a house, the next minute you don't.
5: The tornadoes missed this home in Tylertown, but lightning hit it, engulfing the home in fire. Lightning also hit this vehicle, startling the driver.
7: Oh, my God!
5: Back in Purvis, a church's steeple was blown into the parking lot, but here, a cross still stood.
1: Scientists are telling us that a lot of plants are going to become extinct by the end of this century.
8: Ecological modeling by Sao Li Dong at the University of California, Davis, found 7 to 16% of global plant species will face a high risk of extinction by the year 2100.
9: Mostly caused by loss of habitat under climate change.
8: She says those losses could have far-reaching implications.
9: They provide quality habitat for, let's say, animals, so reduce erosion, purify water.
8: The highest extinction rates will be in the western U.S., southern Europe, and southern Australia. Michael Wallace, CBS News.
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19: Voters in Kalamazoo County will be deciding in August whether or not to raise property taxes to expand preschool child care. A divided county board spent more than an hour debating and wordsmithing the language for the millage request till Wednesday. And while it was clear that everyone agrees the lack of child care is a big problem that needs fixing, Republicans and Democrats parted ways on whether a millage is the best way to do it. Here's Commissioner John Geisler.
20: I don't think it should be another millage. We have a budget this year of $325 million. If we need child care money, we should find it in there.
19: Commissioners Dale DeLue and Tammy Ray felt the original language calling for a 10-year millage limited to kids who were 5 and under was the best. Now, Chairwoman Jen Strebs feels the money should be spent where it's needed the most. It'll be sorted out by the professionals who should have the options to meet changing conditions if it passes. That's the latest from the WKZO Newsroom. I'm Michael Arnett.
11: quiet tonight. Temperatures in the mid to upper 30s. We could see some areas of patchy frost. As for our Friday, high temperatures closer to 60 degrees. Slight chance of a shower most of the time dry. It goes for the weekend as well. Most of the time, everything is trending dry. Saturday, high temperatures close to about 66 degrees with partly sunny skies. Sunday, a little bit on the cooler side. High temps in the upper 50s before staying in the 50s through the rest of the week. Tracking Southwest Michigan's weather, I'm Storm Teammate Chief Meteorologist Ellen Baca.
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21: Great radio stations all over the place. I appreciate you stopping by along with Sam and Polo's getting it done. It is the Joe Pags Show. Thanks a lot for being here. There's a lot going on, lots to get to. Tudor Dixon at the bottom of the hour. Tudor Dixon is somebody who I think should be the governor of Michigan. She's got a podcast now. She ran last time. Whitmer has been an absolute mess. Tudor Dixon, I think, lost to Bill Schuette, who ended up being the nominee for the Republicans. I believe that's what happened last time. But either way, you've got to get rid of Whitmer. You've got to get rid of the Democrat-controlled House and Senate there, although it's only by one vote in each chamber. You got to stop with this Dana Nessel mess. What a mess this attorney general is. Just an absolute clown. Anti-American Dana Nessel. And Dana, if you're listening, you probably are. You're a mess, and you're anti-American. When you threaten to arrest journalists who are telling the truth about the COVID situation, that told me who you are. You should not be anywhere near an office of authority in Michigan. So we're going to have her at the bottom of the hour. Don't miss a second of that. The billionaire that was attacked verbally by Mamdani in New York, this guy named Ken Griffin. I don't know what he did to get all of his money, but he's got billions of dollars. He's got a penthouse apartment that cost 200-something million dollars. And Mamdani did some short video for social media about he's going to go and get this guy. This guy's thinking about leaving New York. I can't blame him. This is from the NBC affiliate in New York, Channel 4, WNBC. Billionaire Ken Griffin threatens to take business out of New York City after Mamdani video, written by Andrew Siff, for God's sakes. New York City Mayor Zoran Mamdani continues to face questions over his tactics to gain support in taxing New York's rich to fill a $5 billion city budget gap and combat the growing housing crisis. The mayor that has recently called out Ken Griffin by name as he stood outside the billionaire's residence in New York City for a video publicizing Governor Kathy Hochul's proposed pied-à-terre tax on second homes. Like for this penthouse, which hedge fund CEO Ken Griffin bought for $238 million, he said. This pied-à-terre tax is designed for the richest of the rich, Mamdani said. The mayor's words still got a reaction from Griffin 3 weeks later. And now, what the mayor of New York has made clear to my partners, and principally my New York partners, is that we need to double down on our bet on Miami, Griffin said at a conference in Beverly Hills. The billionaire hinted this week that he planned his planned mega tower at 350 Park Avenue with the promise of thousands of jobs is up in the air. New York City Council Speaker Julie Menin entered the fray saying that she reached out to Griffin after the mayor's video. From Manhattan to Queens to Brooklyn to Staten Island, all points in between, blah, blah, blah. This is them promoting themselves. Quote, I did reach out to Ken after the mayor's video because, look, at the end of the day, we need to keep businesses here, Menin said. I don't think personal ad hominem attacks are ever helpful, and we shouldn't be doing them. During a press briefing in the Bronx, the mayor on Wednesday reminded his critics that his argument is about raising tax revenue. Quote, this city is the economic engine, not just of our state, but frankly of our country. And that also includes Ken Griffin, who's a major employer in our city. That does not negate the fact that our tax system is fundamentally broken, Mamdani said, because he's an idiot, I added. What an idiotic thing to say. Mamdani said he has not yet spoken with Griffin personally, but both the council speaker and the governor have a discussion as discussion continues about how best to reassure business leaders while also balancing the budget. How do you reassure anybody in New York City? If you say to a billionaire in New York City, I'm going to get you, Ken Griffin, or John Katsimatidis, who says he's probably going to leave too? How do you reach out to the masses via social media and say, I'm going to get that guy or that gal. I'm going to do that. I'm going to do it for you. As not only is Ken Griffin already an employer in New York City, which helps the tax base, obviously, he's talking about adding a bunch of jobs by building more stuff. This reminds me of your girl, AOC. AOC, Alexandria Ocasio-Cortez, who went by Sandy. Sandy, pull anything on that?
0: Good job.
21: I'm just wondering. Sandy. So anyway, she's decided that a billionaire doesn't have the ability to earn $1 billion. I kid you not. A billionaire somehow doesn't have the ability to earn $1 billion. There's a video of it. I did a short video for Instagram, Joe Talk Show, for TikTok, Joe Pags, for X, Joe Talk Show, or just go to my website and click on the your favorite social media. Just outing her. There's some hosts that sit there going, oh, you're absolutely right. You're absolutely right. Exactly right. What? Tell Elon Musk, who created things that nobody ever thought you could create, that he didn't earn it. Give me a break. Stop hating on the billionaires, because as I said, and as I've said consistently, billionaires hire us. Billionaires generally pay us. We work for them, and we hope to become million or billionaires ourselves one day. Most of us will never make it, but it's a fun ride. It's a fun ride trying to make it happen. But you're telling a guy who's about to bring jobs in that you don't want him there, or you're going to overtax him to prove some point. Well, AOC attacking billionaires, this is the same representative, and I'm startled I have to call her representative, because I think she represents only her own interests. She's the same person that when Amazon was going to move some sort of fulfillment center or something to New York City, it was going to bring in thousands of jobs at $125,000 a year. She lobbied against it, and they decided not to. Yep. Do me a favor, ask your favorite social media when AOC lobbied against Amazon bringing tons of jobs to New York. I want to know how many jobs there were that she pushed away from the city because she didn't want them there. Now, if it doesn't know what I'm talking about, I'll find it during the break. It should know what I'm talking about. It was probably 3, 4, 5 years ago where Amazon was like, we're going to bring a new facility into New York City. It's going to bring a bunch of jobs. I thought they said thousands of jobs, right? at $125,000 a year. What did you find?
2: Yes. Yeah, so it was in 2019, and it was 25,000 high-paying jobs in Long Island City.
21: Dude, what are we, 25,000 jobs. And I believe I did the math, and it worked out to be six figures per job.
2: Yep, about $150,000 per job with a $2.5 billion investment.
21: She pushed him away. She didn't want him. As she somehow keeps on accruing more wealth, as she somehow is living just fine, as she somehow is still complaining about people. Remember how stupid this person is. You're like, don't call her stupid. That's ad hominem. Don't call her stupid. No, she is. She's stupid. She's the person who sat down, I believe, with Margaret Hoover and said, this is the Trump first term. Hoover says, well, the unemployment rate is low. And AOC's response was, and just let this marinate for a second. Well, that's because people are getting two jobs. What? I'm sorry, what? She thinks one person getting two jobs brings down the unemployment rate. Now, most of you know this. I'm going to say it for those who are new. Most of you know the unemployment rate is based on the pool of workers, the available workers between, I think, 16 and whatever the top end age is, and how many of them are employed and how many of them aren't employed. They only count the ones that are actually in the workforce, which is another metric they shouldn't be using. But it counts the number of people who have jobs. Not the number of jobs they have. You must be stupid. And she is. Oh, talking about, well, I'm not going to call this guy stupid. He's a listener. I don't want to be, Sam, I don't want to be mean.
2: Right.
21: Guy wrote me during the break. Starts off on the wrong foot with me. Okay, you sent me this. I appreciate the staff forwarding this. I might even say his name. He knows who he is. He's listening right now. But just listen to how it starts. I tuned into your radio show yesterday on 5:50 a.m. in San Antonio. I heard you talking about the congressional redistricting that's happening in many states. You seemed like you're in favor of it. Why is that? Is there a reason why these states are suddenly doing it? It seems like it's political. I was thinking about the saying, two wrongs don't make a right, so it's not right for the Dems to do it. Then why is it okay for Republicans to do it? First of all, you're listening today. I just did that. It was the whole first. You know what I mean, Sam?
2: Yeah, that
21: he
2: was
21: tuned into our
2: today.
21: Flagship, KTSA. Yeah. Mm-hmm. He's listening live last hour, and he thinks he heard it yesterday. How is that possible? Yeah. Do you think that if you tune into the radio station, you're hearing yesterday's show?
2: No, that's not how it works.
21: See, that's the difference between us and most podcasters. We do it live. We just do it. Sit down for 3 hours and just say a bunch of words. Bring some entertainment. Bring some knowledge. Bring some information. Bring some opinion. Bring some callers. So, okay, going through the fact that he's listening on the wrong day or thought he was listening on a different day. Two wrongs don't make a right is something my mother would have told me when I was seven. Okay? But your suggestion shows the weakness of the Republican Party. If he's really a Republican, he might not be. Might be a liberal or a Democrat or a progressive trying to shut people like me down who are conservative that want an even balance when it comes to states having representation. So you're saying the Democrats did it for political reasons and the Republicans should take the high road and not do it for political reasons. You know what the end game is? The Democrats win every time. You have to fight fire with fire. You have to do what they're doing back to what they're doing to you. You have to do it. If you don't, they just dominate and overrun you. So, yes, if there's going to be zero representation throughout the entire Northeast, just about, zero representation on the coast, or very little, then you should absolutely bring as much representation as you can in the other states where you have an opportunity to. So is it two wrongs making a right, or is it fighting fire with fire? I'm going to say it's fighting fire with fire, but what do I know? 833-JOE-PAGS, 833-563-7247. JoePags.com. I'm glad the billionaire CEO Ken Griffin, I wasn't aware of before this, I'm glad he spoke out. I find it extremely inappropriate for the mayor of a city to call it an individual that he wants to go after and tax higher. I'm going to tax that guy higher, like he was going to get applause from the gallery. Already there are people in New York that regret their vote. This guy's just making it clear to them that they should regret their vote when he does something like this. When you've got the speaker or the whatever it was, the councilwoman who came out and said that she's spoken with Ken Griffin, you know damn well, first of all, in New York City, she is not on Ken Griffin's side necessarily politically. And I don't know Ken Griffin well enough to even know what his side is. But for her to reach out to him and try to calm things down, you know that she knows that Mamdani went way across the line. Never should have done that. But I got to be honest with you. I want him to continue doing that. I don't want him to hide who he is. Now that he got elected, he stopped hiding who he was. The first thing he did was not make busing free, which he said he would do. Second thing he did was say that any grocery store that the city builds is going to cost $30 million to build, which is nuts. The next thing he did was, I know I told you to stop sending in campaign contributions now that I've won. Do me a favor, keep sending those in because we need money for the transition. The guy's just a liar. And he's a liar with a smile. And he crossed the line when he said, this New Yorker is going to pay me more because I said so. You don't have that kind of power, Mamdani. Not even for a second. I hope Griffin goes to Miami or here to Texas. I hope he does and takes every job with him. Much as I love New York and New Yorkers, you guys screwed up by electing this guy. He promised affordability. He was lying to your face, and now you know that. 833-JOE-PAGS, 833-563-7247, joepags.com. By the way, that interview with Vance Ginn yesterday, the former chief economist at the White House, was much longer than what I was able to air here on the radio show. It's up and running right now on YouTube, joepags.com/YouTube, joepags.com/YouTube. 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And do me a favor, watch at least 10 minutes of it, because that tells the algorithm that you get value out of what it is that I do. Doesn't cost you anything. Just go there, joepags.com/YouTube. Love for you to do that. 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
1: Exactly correct. You're exactly wrong.
2: You can get market power. Huh? You can break rules. You can do all sorts of things.
1: Okay, so you have to break rules to get market power to get a billion. You can't earn it. Okay.
2: You can abuse labor laws.
1: Oh, he's

0: Anybody who's a billionaire, I think you're talking about Musk probably, is abusing labor law somehow. Okay.
1: Yep. You can pay people less than what they're worth.
2: Yep.
1: But
0: the interviewer said, yep, exactly right.
1: You can't earn that, right?
2: That's right.
1: And so.
0: That's right.
1: Yeah. You have to create a myth.
0: Oh, a myth. Okay. Yeah, right.
1: That.
0: And even the dumb interviewer is like, I don't know how to go with the myth one. She didn't say that's right on the myth one. She didn't know what to do with that one.
1: Since you didn't earn that, you have to create a myth of earning it.
0: Just dumb. Just dumb as a box of rocks. I don't get it. I really don't get it. We're paying her, what, $169,000 a year, $174,000 a year, something like that, plus an expense account, plus a full staff, plus travel. I mean, why? This is just a dumb person. Honestly. Sam, do we know even who that interviewer was? I don't even think we know.
3: I have no idea.
0: Never saw her before in my life. Uh-huh, that's exactly right. That's exactly right. I mean, come on, man. It's just dumb. And you watch it unfold and you think to yourself, how stupid are some of these people that are in government? And this person, I mean, there are people on the left in this country who think she's going to be the president one day. Tell me what she's ever done. We go to Diane, who's in New York. Diane, what's going on? Hi.
4: Hello.
0: Hi, Diane. What's happening?
4: Hi. Yes, I'm calling because I'm listening to everybody talking about socialism and New York and taxes and how they want everybody to move out of New York.
0: Yeah.
4: But the point of socialism is to get everybody to move out of New York. They want them to leave because then the buildings will all probably go into foreclosure. The government will end up owning everything, and the people will be forced to go to the government to depend on for food and anything else.
0: Well, I mean, Diana, I disagree. I disagree with that. First of all, I said you were in New York, you're in Florida, and I apologize about that. I disagree. I don't think they want people to leave New York. I think they want people to stay in New York and just pay higher taxes. And if people do leave New York and won't go into foreclosure, they'll sell the buildings to somebody. Mamdani wants the ability to have the city buy the buildings, which I'm against.
4: Well, they'll probably buy them for less than what they're worth if they do. But the bottom line is that AOC is right when she says they're creating a myth. The myth is that socialism, you know, is able to be controlled. It's out of control right now.
0: Yeah.
4: People cannot stay in New York, and if they even wanted to, they couldn't stay there and afford to live there.
0: Yeah. No, Diane, I hear you, and I appreciate that. She was talking about the myth of earning $1 billion, which she's, of course, wrong about. I hear what you're saying. Mamdani has made it clear he wants to tax these people through the nose. He wants to take ownership of the buildings if they break this regulation or that regulation. He's trying to overregulate it. He is trying to get to a socialist place where he has control over where you live, how you live, how much you make, where you work, what you do. I mean, no freedom and liberty, but he'll give you, you know, a little bit of this for some groceries, a little bit of that for some water, a little bit of that for some internet. And that's what a wannabe king does. He is without a doubt a socialist, Marxist, wannabe communist, and he wants to be king. And then add into that, I believe that he is somebody who is complicit with those who are Islamists, which is a problem as well, because that doesn't coalesce or coexist with our Constitution. Good call, Diane. I appreciate that. Out of Florida, 833-JOE-PAGS, 833-563-7247, joepags.com. We come back. Tudor Dixon was once the nominee for governor of the great state of Michigan. Is she going to run again? What is she doing now? She's got a lot to say. Keep it here.
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7: A 45-year-old Edwardsburg man shot and killed in a shootout with police Wednesday afternoon in Jefferson Township. Cass County Sheriff's Office responded to a pair of 911 calls about a man with a gun. One of those calls came from his wife. When they arrived, the house was on fire. Two callers were able to escape out the back door, told them he had run into the woods. The man then exchanged gunfire with deputies and Michigan State police troopers when he was found in the field, and he died at the scene. Police say they don't yet know who fired the shots that killed him. All officers involved are on leave. Professional women's hockey is coming to Detroit. Governor Gretchen Whitmer saying in a social media post that the PWHL's expansion means young women playing hockey in arenas and backyards in the state will know they can follow their dreams in Detroit. That's the latest from the WKZO Newsroom. I'm Mike Alarney. 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
2: I'm Ryan Recker. Northern Michigan has another freeze warning and frost advisory tonight, depending on where you are. Areas north of Mount Pleasant to the tip of the Mitten, expecting those sub-freezing temperatures, some as low as 29 degrees. We got a first-hand look inside Amazon's Pontiac drone delivery terminal as the company marks 6 months of Prime Air service in the area.
3: Is it a bird? Is it a plane? No, it's an Amazon drone. You may have seen them up and down I-75. The drones are designed to quickly transport small packages directly to customers' homes. Some local residents say the technology represents the future of delivery and appreciated the fast service. Others remain skeptical, saying automation often comes with workforce concerns. Here's Amazon's Pontiac drone operations manager, Lauren Wilson.
8: It's actually a job creator, so I'm here because of this, and so is my team. And so we have a team of 32 people that have elevated roles within Amazon that are very well paying at the starting base rate.
3: The service is offered during the day and to customers within a 7.5 mile radius of either Pontiac or the Hazel Park Amazon warehouse. Tim Pamplin for the Michigan News Network.
2: And good news out of Northern Michigan. The wildfire in Oscoda County is now 100% contained. It started Monday near Mayo, reached about 124 acres. They say the fire in the Huron National Forest area and has a secure perimeter. Police outside Grand Rapids are investigating a suspected hit-and-run fatality. 17-year-old found unresponsive about 6:35 this morning in Kentwood. Unsure what time the teen was hit, they say it could have happened last night. They're encouraging any witnesses to come forward. They believe since it was a busy area, someone may have seen anything. And an iconic clockmaker in West Michigan is making a comeback. Howard Miller in Zeeland is relaunching under new ownership. The grandfather clock brand founded 100 years ago, but last summer announced that they were closing their manufacturing plants and going out of business. I'm Ryan Recker for the Michigan News Network.
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18: Quiet tonight. Temperatures in the mid to upper 30s. We could see some areas of patchy frost. As for our Friday, high temperatures closer to 60 degrees. Slight chance of a shower, most of the time dry. It goes for the weekend as well. Most of the time, everything is trending dry. Saturday, high temperatures close to about 66 degrees with partly sunny skies. Sunday, a little bit on the cooler side. High temps in the upper 50s before staying in the 50s through the rest of the week. Tracking Southwest Michigan's weather, I'm Storm Team 8 Chief Meteorologist Ellen Baca.
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0: Realize that this woman is not who she said she was, and she's got to be one and done. She's allegedly considering a run for president, Tudor.
20: Of course. Yeah, absolutely. I mean, you see that she's gone all across the country. She's incredibly dangerous. I mean, I was just talking to someone today, and I said, people on the national stage need to understand that we put out really bad problems from Michigan. We have Jennifer Granholm, the former energy secretary. Yes. She was our governor. She was a disaster in Washington, D.C. Gretchen Whitmer would desperately like to be president. Alyssa Slotkin. We've got Pete Buttigieg. All of these people, that's why it's so important that we get a lot of help here in the state of Michigan and that people come out this time for Mike Rogers. Mike has been out on the campaign trail. He's talking to folks. He is definitely a supporter of the president and his administration and his policies. That's something that people need to understand this time. The alternative is so much more dangerous. We've got Haley Stevens, Mallory McMorrow, Abdul El-Sayed on the Democrat side. They are pulling their side as far left as you can possibly go. And that's just not Michigan. You asked why the president did so well here. The president understands manufacturing. We are a manufacturing state. He understands small business. We just had the administrator of small business here earlier this week, Kelly Loeffler. She was talking to small businesses across the state of Michigan. We are heavily overregulated. We were hurt significantly by the Green New Deal and all of these energy policies of the radical left. The people of Michigan heard what the president had to say about taking care of us, bringing manufacturing back, getting real energy back, being energy dominant again. That was so important to them. They were absolutely 100% all in for him. And the thing is, they still are. That's why it is so important for us to make sure that Trump voters know there is a primary this year and there is a general election, and we need you all to go out and make sure that the president can continue to enact his policies.
0: I hope they'll listen to you. It's Tudor Dixon. Go to TudorDixon.com. Check out her podcast. It's amazing. She is wonderful. And I'm glad you're doing a podcast. I wish that you were the governor of Michigan right now. Why is Michigan ground zero? Why is it the breeding ground for people who think they can change the culture of this country? And it's very hard to really gauge, Tudor. And let me tell you what I mean. You know that you got Hamtramck and Dearborn, very, very Islamic now, but they joined Trump and supported Trump the last time he ran. Now they seem to be completely the antithesis of everything that would be America First, and you still have people yelling death to America in the streets of Ann Arbor. Why is it that Michigan is so attractive to people who think they can make a change like that?
20: Well, I think you have to remember, he got a significant portion of a larger portion of those communities than any Republican had ever received in the past, but they're still largely Democrat and they're growing and they're deal makers with the governor. The governor has made deals with people all across the state. She's made deals with a lot of Republicans. I mean, that's just coming out in the news in the last couple of days. She was making deals behind the scenes in my race, and it looks like some of those deals were to make sure she could be governor again. Wow. I think that we have a lot of corruption that we deal with in the state of Michigan, and the next governor has got to be a Republican, and every single Republican running for governor right now better be saying that they are going to root out the corruption and get rid of these backroom deals and make sure that Michigan taxpayer dollars go toward making the state great, taking care of the residents of this state, and do not go to line the pockets of billionaires.
0: Do you think we have any reality of the possible corruption in voting in like Detroit and Wayne County? Because there are several states that are telling Harmy Dillon, who we just had on a couple of days ago, that they're not going to turn over the voting rolls. Minnesota's not going to do it. I don't think Michigan has done it, but we would like to find out if there's a lot of what happened in Georgia, in Fulton County, 300,000 plus votes that weren't even certified that were counted in 2020. It smells like there was something wrong in 2020 in Detroit. Will we ever find out, get clean voter rolls out of that area?
20: Well, Wayne County is supposed to give over their voter rolls. I can't imagine why they wouldn't. I mean, really, if you're refusing to give over voter rolls so that they can be reviewed, which is absolutely legal and should be done, and there should be the availability of those to anyone who's asking, and the fact that they will not allow the government to see what went on does raise a lot of questions and raise a lot of eyebrows, saying, you know, why wouldn't we be allowed to see this? And I think that many people, including we have a candidate who's running for governor who was the former attorney general of the state of Michigan. And he's like, why would you hide it? What do you have to hide? This is not a hard question. Can we just see what's in there? The fact that they're hiding it is an issue. I think, again, critical that the next Secretary of State, the next Attorney General, the next governor all have to be Republican.
0: I mean, I'll remind people, you know this, but the Attorney General there, I mean, literally said she was going to arrest journalists if they told the truth about the vaccines or about whether distancing worked or about staying home and the psychology on kids. She was warning journalists. We're going, what is it, Nessel, right? Dana Nessel. She was going to, like, arrest people like you and me if we went on a show like this and said, this is what's reality. This is what's really going on. She's also somebody who shuts down any move for people to have a bigger voice or more freedom and liberty. Nobody's ever paid the price when Whitmer shut down most of the aisles at Walmart and you couldn't use a motor on a boat because of COVID, but her husband could. I mean, that you mentioned the word corruption. All those things popped into my brain, Tudor, when you said that. Is there a move that we can clean up Michigan and give it back to the residents and stop this overwhelming power grab by so many far leftists?
20: Yeah, I think, I mean, obviously the election is key. I think this election has to change the balance of power over. I think that we also have to be able to FOIA the governor and the legislature. Right now, you can't do that in the state of Michigan. So there's no Freedom of Information Act when it comes to what the governor is doing. So that allows her to make these backroom deals, which she's very good at making backroom deals that benefit her donors and benefit her press releases, but do not benefit the residents of the state of Michigan. So we have obviously seen significant decline. We've seen significant decline in population, in GDP, in education. Everything has gone down in the state of Michigan under Gretchen Whitmer. So it is critical that this election is a change in leadership, a change in power, a change in party, and ultimately rooting out corruption.
0: Let's talk about Ann Arbor. I'm more green than blue. Tudor, don't get mad at me, but I worked in Lansing a long time, so I'm more green than blue. But if it's down to a Michigan team versus somebody else, I'm generally going to pull for a Michigan team. You got the Big House, you've got the Wolverines, you've got it's just a beautiful community that decided they want to welcome criminals. Now, maybe I missed something, but growing up, we would visit my grandparents in Fort Lauderdale, Florida, and it would say Neighborhood Crime Watch. It'd be like, hey, great, they're looking out for crime. Even as like a five-year-old, I knew that meant we're telling criminals don't come here. Ann Arbor decided to spend a bunch of money to take down 600 signs that simply said Neighborhood Crime Watch. which means we're watching out for crime. We're looking out for each other. The reason why, you've seen this, the mayor says it makes us more welcoming not to have the signs. Please help me understand.
20: Right. So this is the, you know, everybody who has Neighborhood Watch, this is the program that goes back to the 70s. You know, those signs that are at the front of the neighborhood. My neighborhood has one. I like to say, I think it was the most liberal couple in our neighborhood that about 15 years ago, they said, we're going to form the Neighborhood Crime Watch program. We're going to have the sign put up in the front of the neighborhood. We want to make sure. And at the time, it was interesting. I think even politics didn't play a role, but it was really that sense of, whether it's someone's child, whether it's one of the elderly people, we want to be good neighbors. We want to take care of each other. We want everyone to know that if they walk into this neighborhood, there are people that are here to watch over you and make sure you're safe.
0: Of course.
20: Now it has changed. They've decided that if you're watching over your neighbors, you're racist. And you are not going to let illegal aliens into your neighborhood, and that you are going to discriminate against them. Now, having neighbors, remember, it used to be that we were all community. We wanted community policing. After George Floyd, they all wanted community policing. Now you can't have even that. You can't have that. I mean, remember Hillary Clinton, it takes a village to raise a child. The village is not allowed. The village is racist now. No village.
0: Obviously, the village is racist. It's Tudor Dixon. Go to TudorDixon.com. When I saw one of the city council members who happened to be a black woman saying people who look like me had been harassed, with these signs down, it'll become more welcoming. And again, the only thing the sign said we didn't want was criminals or crime.
20: Yes.
0: So, I mean, it's more welcoming to criminals. And Tudor, they say it with this glassed over glaze that just looks like they're like from Mars, or somebody got to them, almost like they're hypnotized or something. The residents can't want this, right? The residents can't agree with the hierarchy that they elected in the city council right up to the mayor. They can't really think that no criminals wanted is a bad thing. I mean, it's a good thing, is it not? Are you hearing from people in that great city?
20: Ann Arbor will soon have the, like, you know, voice of Big Brother coming out over all of the speakers across the neighborhoods, because it is truly like a yes, comrade, we will take down the signs type of thing. They just, whatever the party line is at that moment, there's no common sense. There's no reality. There's no thought process about the fact that crime has actually been rising in Ann Arbor. It's more important than ever to look after your neighbor, to make sure your neighbor is safe, to make sure their children are safe, that the cars aren't speeding past them, that you don't have a white van offering candy. I mean, these are the types of things that the Neighborhood Crime Watch was all about. And this is what they think is a problem. They think it's a problem if you see someone who has never been in your neighborhood before that is going over and offering kids candy and you go step in. That's a problem. The problem would be to say nothing.
0: No.
20: The problem would be to do nothing. I mean, we have learned this. That's why this program was created. I mean, is history repeating itself? We're going to go back to not having that, to not talking to the stranger, to not making sure the kids are safe? Because I can tell you, we already know the results of that, and it's catastrophic.
0: It's Tudor Dixon. Go to TudorDixon.com, TudorDixon.com. Go check out her podcast. She's amazing. The amazing Tudor Dixon. I think that's the full name. Let's talk about this. I thought, when you sent us this, I thought you were joking. I thought this was like the Onion or the Babylon Bee. There's no way there are anybody, Democrat or Republican, in the state representation in Michigan that would ever do a calendar of religious days and delete Jews. That doesn't make any sense. And okay, you did it by accident, but you're saying this was intentional. Tell me what this move is. What holidays, so-called holidays, are they including, and which ones aren't they?
20: Yeah, they did. It's a bunch of holidays, Diwali, all these different religious holidays. And I believe it was Rosh Hashanah and what was the other one?
0: Passover, probably, right?
20: Passover.
0: Yom Kippur as well.
20: There were initially two Jewish holidays that were on there. This year, they're suddenly not on there. And when you speak to the Jewish Democrat representatives, they're like, oh, it's nothing. And I really think that they have been put in this situation where they have to act like it's no big deal. And they are. They're saying, it's just happened that we just decided not to put them on there. But I think that we are in a situation now, especially in Michigan, where it is so volatile to actually support the Jewish holidays, that the Jewish Democrats would actually decide to say, We're not even going to put it on there because I think they don't want the conflict. I mean, look at what just happened at Temple Israel here in Michigan.
0: Yes.
20: You had a man run his car in while there were over 160 preschool kids in there. He was going there to try to murder these young children.
0: Yes.
20: This is, we have a serious anti-Semitism problem. You've got a guy running for the Senate right now who has praised Iran, who has praised Hamas, who has praised Hezbollah. You have Rashida Tlaib, who has said that the Israelis should be wiped out. She constantly is saying from the river to the sea. She wants the Israeli state completely gone. This is incredible anti-Semitism. And I think that they did this on purpose to avoid the conflict. And they know that it's going to be a conflict in the elections. And they're willing to compromise their own faith to ensure that they can win their elections. And that's a sad situation.
0: The difference between where I used to live in Michigan and where I live now in Texas is here in Texas, there was a water park that just said a Muslim only day. It's a water park that gets money from the state. It is a public park. And immediately the governor stepped in, Governor Abbott, and said, nope, you know, we're not going to give you this $500,000 in grant money that you get all the time. If you're going to try to have some exclusionary day, you can't do that. And they immediately said, it's not a Muslims only day. Everybody's welcome, but please dress modestly. So immediately we will react and respond in Texas and maybe places like Florida. That's not happening in Michigan. I mean, if you've got Jewish representatives or Jewish members of the state legislature that are going along with this, that's called suicidal empathy. This is somebody who says, go ahead and do away with me as long as you feel good about it. Is there a move in Michigan to do more like we would do it here in Texas and say, you can't only have Eid and Diwali. You've got to have Yom Kippur or Yom Kippur and Rosh Hashanah. This would be stupid not to. Is there a push other than you and your wonderful voice? Is there a push by others in that state saying, stop it. This isn't going to happen.
20: No, we really need voices to speak up and say there are not going to be certain groups that will be disenfranchised or left out, and there will not be no-go zones, and we will not start to say that there is one group that is more important than the other. We're not going to allow that. We need more people who will stand up and say that Michigan is a state for all people.
0: Always great to catch up with Tudor Dixon. You can check out the rest of that. It's going to be up online in the next few days. Keep it here. Joe Pags coming right back.
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0: Thanks for listening to the Joe Pags Show on WKZO. 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They work by lowering blood sugar and reducing appetite. So what if you're looking to lose weight but not interested in a painful weekly injection, especially when you hear about some of those intense side effects? 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
1: I'm Michael Toscano. Health authorities across four continents are tracking down passengers who left the hantavirus-stricken cruise ship before its deadly outbreak was detected. Correspondent Tom Hansen reports that includes people who live here.
2: The cruise operator says nearly 30 passengers from at least 12 countries, including six Americans, left the ship without contact tracing during one of its first port stops in St. Helena before the hantavirus was suspected. Now, global health officials are scrambling to track them all. State authorities say one passenger is now home in Arizona, another in Virginia, two in Georgia, two in Texas, and an unknown number are back in California.
1: President Trump confirmed three American destroyers passed through the Strait of Hormuz after dodging an Iranian attack, warning Iran to sign a peace deal.
3: It's an offer that basically said they will not have nuclear weapons, they're going to hand us the nuclear dust, and many other things that we want.
1: The Iranians say they have not discussed those issues. With the cleanup from last evening's violent tornadoes in Mississippi underway, some residents are reflecting on their survival. Correspondent Jason Allen has one of those stories in Purvis.
4: Leslie Hankins survived by going to the one spot in her home her children always told her would be safe.
5: You made a bed in the bathtub.
6: Well, you can see, I made a bed in the bathtub. I put pillows and I put a blanket and everything. I didn't know how long I'd be in there.
7: She accidentally, I guess, butt dialed me, and I could hear the storm. You know, your mind goes to all different areas when that happens.
5: You've done this several times before for storms, like put
6: stuff
5: in the bathtub.
6: Yeah, I always have a little bag. I put my Bible in it.
1: In this CBS News exclusive, we hear from a woman in Texas detained by ICE, even though she says she's lived and worked in the U.S. legally for decades. After 6 weeks in custody, she was released, and talk with CBS's Chanel Call.
8: 54-year-old Minu Batra was still haunted by her 45 days in ICE custody.
9: What was the hardest part of being in there?
10: You start to believe that perhaps you are not equal, that you are not human.
8: Batra was arrested by ICE on March 17th at a Texas airport while on her way to Milwaukee for work as a court translator.
1: A federal judge ruled she was held for, quote, no discernible reason. The defendant in the Boulder, Colorado firebombing attack on a mall last June has pleaded guilty to charges including first-degree murder. Mohammed Salomon apologized via interpreter for attacking people by throwing Molotov cocktails at them as they supported Israeli captives held by Hamas.
11: I want to begin first and show my apology.
1: This is CBS News.
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16: Michigan Attorney General Dana Nessel is charging political entrepreneur Faye Baidoon with 16 felonies for misusing a $20 billion grant from the Michigan Economic Development Corporation. Nessel called it a special glass slipper grant that she allegedly used to enrich herself. And she added that MEDC Director Quentin Messer is still a potential target. The 62-year-old former fundraiser for Governor Whitmer also served two terms as Michigan Democratic Party's first vice chair. She became the director of the American Arab Chamber of Commerce in 2008. Her nonprofit Global Link International allegedly spent grant money on an $11,000 first-class plane ticket, a $4,000 coffee maker, and six-figure short-term salary payments. Now she's facing 20 years in prison if convicted of a charge of conducting a criminal enterprise. In the WKZO Newsroom, I'm Michael Arney.
17: Quiet tonight. Temperatures in the mid to upper 30s. We could see some areas of patchy frost. As for our Friday, high temperatures closer to 60 degrees. Slight chance of a shower most of the time dry. It goes for the weekend as well. Most of the time, everything is trending dry. Saturday, high temperatures close to about 66 degrees with partly sunny skies. Sunday, a little bit on the cooler side. High temps in the upper 50s before staying in the 50s through the rest of the week. Tracking Southwest Michigan's weather, I'm Storm Teammate Chief Meteorologist Ellen Baca.
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23: Great radio stations all over the place, along with Sam and Polo. It's the Joe Pags Show. Thanks a lot for stopping by. There's a lot going on, lots to get to. Bottom of the hour will be Chip Roy. He's going to talk about the Save America Act. Of course, he authored that. It was called the Save Act back then. It's now called the Save America Act. He's also talking about the Mamdani Act that he came up with. It's an acronym. He explains how the staff came up with that and an awful lot more. He's running for Attorney General of the great state of Texas. He's in quite a dogfight. In fact, he didn't win the primary, but he did force a runoff. And the runoff election in Texas is May 26th. So don't miss out on that if you're listening to me from the Lone Star State. I will certainly be voting in that. Let me start by asking Sam and Polo this. You guys ever watch this slap fight stuff? The power slap?
24: I've seen clips.
25: Same.
24: It looks so, yeah. I mean, it just looks violent.
23: Can somebody explain how this became a, and I'm air quotes here, sport? A couple of people with perfectly normal looking faces, especially the women. Now, I haven't watched the men, but this just started popping up in my feed on YouTube. They just look like normal people. They'll walk up and slap the hell out of each other. And the hope is that one will get, like, knocked out. I mean, did I miss that? Did I miss something?
24: Yeah. No, I don't enjoy it, but I do see the clips. And, like, you know, the algorithm is the more you watch, the more it pumps to you. So it's like, if you watch one, you're going to be watching a bunch.
23: But, I mean, who thought this up? Is that, Polo, do you know?
25: I have
23: TMZ
25: no idea.
23: All over this?
25: No. I mean,
23: are these people like stars?
25: It's been around for a while.
23: Yeah, well, what's a while? Like a year? I just started seeing this.
25: At least a few years. I mean,
23: really?
25: I want to say that league, because it's a league now. I want to say that the UFC owns it.
23: So Dana White is involved in these women smacking
24: Correct.
23: Each other in the face.
25: Yeah.
24: Yes. And it was formed in 2022. So it is pretty new.
23: Stop it. I don't understand it. Like, hey, look at that. Big bunch of pomp and circumstance. And they're walking around and they're waving at the crowd. And the crowd's holding the phone up and they're taking pictures. And they walk up and do this thing. They smack the hell out of each other. What am I looking at?
25: It's like arm wrestling, I guess. Like,
23: no, it's not. You don't smack anybody in the face when you arm wrestle.
25: Well, obviously. But, I mean, come on. There's a table in between them. Like, how it looks like how there would be for arm wrestling.
23: Oh, this one woman had a gigantic lump on her face after nobody gets that in arm wrestling. I get it, but arm wrestling's a little less violent, no?
25: I mean, unless you tear your arm.
23: I haven't seen a whole lot of that except like in a movie, like in The Fly. I think Jeff Goldblum broke somebody's arm wrestling. But, I mean, I don't understand this.
25: Come on.
23: They broke the guy's arm and over the top with Sly?
25: Stuff was like ripped and stuff. I mean, you don't actually see anything pop out like a bone or anything. But
23: Sam has no idea what over the top is.
24: Nope.
23: No clue.
25: I mean, she doesn't even know what Rocky is, so.
23: He was a trucker in that movie, and if I recall, he had this, like, apparatus where he could work on his arm wrestling the whole time as he's driving down the road.
25: I mean, that.
23: He did. He had something, right?
25: Yes, but, I mean, make it sound like that was, like, a big focus point in the movie, and it
23: was. I thought it was the dumbest thing I've ever seen. You cannot build your arm wrestling by doing that in a truck. Sorry.
25: Why not?
23: Because arm wrestling, first of all, you're using a lot of shoulder in arm wrestling, and just doing this doesn't make a whole lot of sense.
25: No,
23: arm wrestling is more about getting your shoulder
25: just
23: around it.
25: Getting it right, keeping it tight.
23: Keep it up. We're going to do a slap fight, Polo. Keep it up.
24: Wow. Mm. I'll be there for that. Popcorn.
23: Why don't you be there? I thought you hated it.
24: Well, not between you two.
23: But if I want to go viral, I mean, that might actually be something. Polo knock my ass out. We'll get 5 million views or something. That'd be great.
25: There you go.
24: Maybe that's how we get sly on the show.
23: And by the way, you get 5 million views on TikTok these days. That's 42 cents.
24: Yeah, apparently.
23: That's a lot of money on TikTok. I don't get it. I'm watching this and I'm like, these are two normal looking people. Do they really have no other skills? You know what I'm going to do? I'm going to go slap somebody for a living. In the face.
24: It's so bad. I'm literally looking at the still photos on Google right now. Like, their faces are so distorted when completely they get slapped. It's ridiculous.
25: I mean, you literally already have a shirt for that. You just switch it up a little bit. You pick a cheek. There you go.
23: Wow.
24: Hey, I like that.
23: Slap fights with Joe Pags. Pick a cheek. Smack the hell out of it.
24: Wow. That is not a shirt, actually. It's a mug. So
23: we'll make it a shirt. What's the matter with you? I just thought I'd bring that up because, they've got millions and millions of views, 15 million views on this one. I'm like, what, really? So people are like, I hate it. I can't stand it. They're all watching it. I'm not adding
24: to
23: the views.
24: It's like a car accident. You can't look away.
23: I have to look away.
24: You know what I mean? Like, you just can't. I mean, once you see it, it's like, oh, yeah.
25: Once you get slapped, you will look away.
23: There are people that are being pulled out of the ring or whatever this thing is, a platform, with blood coming out of the whole face is damaged. And they're like, when they got there, I'm like, you look fine. Don't do the slapping.
24: Right. Does it, like, build anything? You know what I mean?
23: No.
24: Like, does it build character at the very least?
23: It builds bruising on your face. So one woman's nose just started bleeding. I'm like, you didn't even hit her in the nose. What the hell happened?
24: Oh.
23: Kids, don't watch the power slap.
25: No, I mean, if you think about it, that's just one slap as opposed to getting to the ring with like Mike Tyson or whatever.
23: Well, that takes skill.
24: Oof.
23: That boxing takes skill. Sorry, boxing takes this does not smack somebody in the face.
24: I mean, we all can do it. Is how tough is your neck?
23: Come here, Sam. I'll show you. I can do it.
24: No. Like, how tough is your neck, really? I mean, like, do you see their necks? They're like massive.
23: They do have big. They definitely have big necks. But I mean, and they're about to get smacked. They're like.
24: Yeah, they really tense up. It's bad. Yeah.
23: I mean, one woman did that. They still knocked her the hell out.
25: I mean, they're literally doing what you always say.
23: What?
25: They're puckering up.
23: They're not puckering up.
25: That's what you just did right now. You just did
23: it. It's always the right cheek or the left cheek, it seems. Like they're all right-handed. I don't think anybody's done it with the left hand, have they?
24: Well, maybe they should make another league.
23: Oh, okay, the lefty UFC slap in the face league.
25: Right versus left. There you go.
23: Yeah, we get a bunch of lefties up there, and I can go smack them in the face. That'd be fun. I don't get it. Obviously, it's popular, and somebody's going to email me. Oh, you have no idea the kind of skill it takes. You got to do this, that, and the other. I'm like, shut up. Just smack the guy in the face, and then that's the whole thing. You know what I mean?
24: Yeah.
23: If you're going to drop me, I'm in training for the slap in the face fight. No, you know you're not. You're just living.
24: Dad, I have something to tell you.
23: Okay. You better not be smacking anybody in the face. Actually, you and CJ, when you were kids, probably could have competed in this thing.
24: Listen, I was the perfect hair puller, but slapper, I'm not sure.
23: I don't know if you were slapping in the face. So, I mean, I don't understand that whole thing, but there you go. Hey, let's do a truth alert, by the way. Truth alert. Exactly right. It's been a while since we've had one of these. This is from President Donald Trump. How long ago, Sam, is this? This is earlier. This is at 5:34 p.m., probably our time. So we're looking at about an hour and 45 minutes ago. Three world-class American destroyers just transited very successfully out of the Strait of Hormuz under fire. There was no damage done to the three destroyers, but great damage done to the Iranian attackers. They were completely destroyed, along with numerous small boats, which were being used to take the place of their fully decapitated Navy. These boats went to the bottom of the sea quickly and efficiently. Missiles were shot at our destroyers and were easily knocked down. Likewise, drones came in and were incinerated while in the air. They dropped ever so beautifully down to the ocean. What is wrong with them? Very much like a butterfly dropping to its grave. A normal country would have allowed these destroyers to pass, but Iran is not a normal country. They're led by lunatics. And if they had their chance to use a nuclear weapon, they would do it without question, but they'll never have that opportunity. And just like we knocked them out again today, we'll knock them out even harder, a lot harder, and a lot more violently in the future. They don't get their deal signed fast. Our three destroyers, with their wonderful crews, will now rejoin the naval blockade, which is truly a wall of steel, President Donald J. Trump. There you go. Figurative smack in the face of Iran. Power smack. Or power slap.
24: That was a pretty good segue.
23: Not bad. There you go. The president with his truth alerts. I find this one interesting because the left keeps on being very violent about President Trump, even after the latest assassination attempt at the White House Correspondents' Dinner. Hakeem Jeffries, What do they? Do they call him Timu Obama? Why do they call him that? I've never. Is Timu like a low cost Amazon? Is that what that is?
24: Yes, it's exactly that. Yes.
23: Is it based here? Or is it based somewhere else?
24: I think it's based in China. I mean, like most cheap, ridiculously cheap things, and it takes like 3 or 4 weeks to get even a small item.
23: So you've used Timu. That's what you're saying.
24: I mean, I haven't. You know, but.
23: Well, have you ever tried the Timu?
25: Not Timu. I'm sure I've used other stuff that was similar. But it's like when people say like the dollar store or the Wish version. You know, that was like the thing for a while. And then now Timu is like the
23: original saying would have been the poor man's. The poor man's Obama.
24: Oh, yeah.
25: Yeah, okay. But that's.
24: Well, now it's Timu.
25: Yeah.
24: Easier to say.
23: Well, you know. Paul, I don't know if you noticed, I'm old. I don't even try to hide it. Look at me. Look at my white hair from my kids. From
24: I have white hair, too.
23: Yeah. You also got all my hair. So there you go. So the Timu Obama, I guess that's a great insult. Trump demands Jeffries be charged with inciting violence. This is from the IJR. I think that's the Independent Journal Report or Review, probably Review. President Donald Trump thinks Minority Leader Hakeem Jeffries, Democrat in New York, should be charged with inciting violence connected to the White House Correspondents' Dinner shooting in April. The president made his feelings known in a Thursday morning, this morning, post on Truth Social. This lunatic, Hakeem Low IQ Jeffries, should be charged with inciting violence. The radical left Democrats actually want to destroy our country, President DJT, Trump wrote. The post included a meme of CCTV still, the moment shooting, I guess it was a still from closed caption TV, of the shooting suspect Alan Cole rushing a Secret Service checkpoint at the event, along with an image of Jeffries at a party presser about redistricting efforts on April 21st. I'm not sure. This is too disjointed. They should have somebody review their independent journalism, I think. See what I did? Yeah. It's the Timu journalistic outlet.
25: They should slap them straight. Yeah.
23: That's right. Let's power slap that ass or that face, that cheek. Mark Hamill is nuts. But then again, listen, let me take up for Mark Hamill a little bit. He's really, really simple. And I mean that in the most sincere way I can. Here's a guy who made his living being known as Luke Skywalker. Now, listen, I don't take anything away from Corvette Summer, okay? Polo, I'm sure you've seen Corvette Summer with Mark Hamill. You had to have.
25: I believe so.
23: Really hopped up Corvette. It was after the Star Wars days. He looked like an idiot. I think it was after Star Wars.
25: No, it wasn't.
23: No, I don't know. It was close. It was right in that region.
25: I want
23: Star Wars was 77. When was Corvette Summer?
25: I don't know, but I want to say that maybe it was between 1 and 2 because isn't that when he had the big accident and he messed up his face?
23: I don't think he had the accident making the movie, no. So, yeah, so I was right. Polo was wrong.
25: Oh, wait.
23: It was after Star Wars.
25: After the first one.
23: Well, yeah, that's what I meant. He was already Luke Skywalker. Why would you do Corvette Summer?
25: You made it sound like after all of this.
23: No, you just didn't understand me.
25: Right.
23: And that's on you,
25: Cable
23: my
25: news.
23: Friend.
25: Gotcha.
23: Power smack.
24: Two
23: power
24: plus slap two.
23: Is always two, clearly. So listen, Mark Hamill. No, he did have the accident. I think that was years later, Polo. I think that was years later.
25: No, it happened because during Empire Strikes Back, that's why there's certain scenes that were shot because his face was still healing from the car accident.
23: When it comes to movie stuff, I usually will say Polo's got it, but I don't think it happened doing Corvette Summer. I don't think it happened during the movie.
25: I don't think so either. But I want to say it was around that time period.
23: Sam, when did he have the accident? Find it up. Let's go.
24: He had his accident in 1977.
23: What? So it was after the first Star Wars. So he came back in Empire Strikes Back, and they were not filming him the right way, the same way.
25: Yeah, they were like,
24: correct.
25: If you remember, like the scenes that where it was like snowing and all that stuff, he had like that hood thing on, and then he in the movie, like they kind of wrote it into the script where he had like the damage done to his face because of what was happening. So they kind of helped to use it because his face still hadn't healed. Like from what I understand, like there was some major reconstruction that had to be done to his face. That's why if you look at him in A New Hope, which is the first Star Wars. And you see him in the later two, he looks different. Like, there's some differences in his face.
23: So, just so that we're clear, they did not fix the brain damage then?
25: Maybe not.
24: Maybe that caused the brain damage.
23: All right, he's going to put it out there because this is what he did today. He posted a photo depicting dead Trump just days after assassination attempt. Keep in mind, Mark Hamill is the guy that was just at the Obama Library, and they did it on May the 4th. I guess and Obama called it Star Wars Day. Is May the 4th called Star Wars Day? I think it's just called May the 4th be with you. It's literally called that?
25: I think they call it Star Wars Day now.
23: Either way, he's there with Obama, kissing Obama's ring. Obama, who just doesn't like the country, basically. That's my opinion. And they're standing there like it's all great. And then a couple of days later, here you go. Mark Hamill posts a picture that depicts President Trump dead by a gravestone. And then he writes the words, only if. This is a guy only. That a former president, huh? If only, if only.
24: If only, yeah.
23: Right, right, only if only, either way.
25: Cable dyslexic, news, yeah.
23: Dyslexic or not. So Obama chooses this guy, and I get it on May the 4th, but I don't know why what it has to do with his library or his you know, museum. And then a couple of days later, he writes this, and Obama doesn't say, listen, I don't think that's okay. So I wrote to Obama, and I attached the picture, if only. And of course, Obama didn't respond to me because he's a hater. Oh, trust me, he knows who I am. Trust me, when he was in office, he didn't like people like me. But here's the picture, and I'm showing to those who are watching, and it literally shows as if Trump is dead. I don't know why he'd be laying outside the

0: games long enough to realize he'll be disgraced in the history books forevermore. And then he puts hashtag Don the Con. What isn't lost on me is that simple-minded people and simple people in general, like Mark Hamill, we only know him because he read somebody's lines. And he was a great success as the young Luke Skywalker and really has done nothing else with his life. I expect somebody that simple-minded to need to read somebody else's words, because when you see, I mean, I have to assume that that picture wasn't even his own creation. If it says 2024, it would have said 2026 if he's talking about the midterms. I mean, here's a guy that posts that, and he's allowed to. And if you call that violence against the president, you can call it violence against the president. That's fine. But Barack Obama should know better. Barack Obama should have said, hey, not okay. Don't do that. Because he certainly doesn't want people to do that about him and about his legacy. It's pretty disgusting, I'll be honest with you. It just is. It's pretty disgusting. But then again, that's what I expect from this guy who's been disgusting about Trump for a long time. 833-JOE-PAGS, 833-563-7247, joepags.com. 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
1: We talk about the enclaves that are showing up here and there, especially here in Texas, when it comes to Islamists trying to change the culture in the area. They're not just celebrating their own religion, which is fine. They're not just enjoying and worshiping the way that they see fit. They want to make entire enclaves that are just that, which doesn't make sense. In fact, they tried to rent out a water park that is supported by taxpayers and say Muslim only day. That doesn't make any sense. So I'll have Chip Roy on to talk about that as well. Do not touch that dial. We get to a lot of the inner workings of what's going on in Washington. The one thing you know is Chip is a conservative when it comes to the economy, when it comes to social issues, and he's trying to get something done before he's out of there. Keep it here. Joe Pags coming right back.

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1: There are still 9 bills passed by the state legislature in 2024 when Democrats were in the majority in both chambers that have not been presented to Governor Gretchen Whitmer. The Michigan Senate has sued the state house over Michigan House Speaker Matt Hall's refusal to present the bills, and the Michigan Supreme Court heard oral arguments in the case Wednesday. Hall from Richland and majority House Republicans say they don't have to finish the work of the previous legislature. Senate Democrats say they are legally required to submit the bills to the governor. Michigan Court of Appeals has ruled in favor of the Senate. Now, it could be late in July before the Michigan Supreme Court justices issue any opinion in the case. And that's the latest from the WKZO Newsroom. I'm Mike Alarney. 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
3: I'm Ryan Recker. Northern Michigan has another freeze warning and frost advisory tonight, depending on where you are. Areas north of Mount Pleasant to the tip of the Mitten expecting those sub-freezing temperatures, some as low as 29 degrees. We got a first-hand look inside Amazon's Pontiac drone delivery terminal as the company marks 6 months of Prime Air service in the area.
4: Is it a bird? Is it a plane? No, it's an Amazon drone. You may have seen them up and down I-75. The drones are designed to quickly transport small packages directly to customers' homes. Some local residents say the technology represents the future of delivery and appreciated the fast service. Others remain skeptical, saying automation often comes with workforce concerns. Here's Amazon's Pontiac drone operations manager, Lauren Wilson.
5: It's actually a job creator. So I'm here because of this, and so is my team. And so we have a team of 32 people that have elevated roles within Amazon that are very well paying at the starting base rate.
4: The service is offered during the day and to customers within a 7.5-mile radius of either Pontiac or the Hazel Park Amazon warehouse. Tim Pamplin for the Michigan News Network.
3: And good news out of northern Michigan. The wildfire in Oscoda County is now 100% contained. It started Monday near Mayo, reached about 124 acres. They say the fire in the Huron National Forest area and has a secure perimeter. Police outside Grand Rapids are investigating a suspected hit-and-run fatality. 17-year-old found unresponsive about 6:35 this morning in Kentwood. Unsure what time the teen was hit, they say it could have happened last night. They're encouraging any witnesses to come forward. They believe since it was a busy area, someone may have seen anything. And an iconic clockmaker in West Michigan is making a comeback. Howard Miller in Zeeland is relaunching under new ownership, the grandfather clock brand founded 100 years ago, but last summer announced that they were closing their manufacturing plants and going out of business. I'm Ryan Recker for the Michigan News Network.
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13: Quiet tonight. Temperatures in the mid to upper 30s. We could see some areas of patchy frost. As for our Friday, high temperatures closer to 60 degrees. Slight chance of a shower most of the time dry. That goes for the weekend as well. Most of the time, everything is trending dry. Saturday, high temperatures close to about 66 degrees with partly sunny skies. Sunday, a little bit on the cooler side. High temps in the upper 50s before staying in the 50s through the rest of the week. Tracking Southwest Michigan's weather, I'm Storm Teammate Chief Meteorologist Ellen Baca.
14: 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Are you ready for the latest news of the day? 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Doesn't matter what the topic is. 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
15: That states shouldn't have to pre-clear it, that it was a violation of the Constitution, and the Supreme Court struck that part of it down in, I think, 2012.
14: Right.
15: Then fast forward to last week or 2 weeks ago, Section 2, which has important parts in it, which go to the heart of poll taxes and making it where people cannot be discriminated against when they vote. But it was also stretched to basically allow, in fact, not allow, force racial gerrymandering. And that is what the Supreme Court struck down. I don't always agree with Chief Justice Roberts, but he very wisely said the only way to end racial discrimination is racial discrimination. And yeah. I think the court got it right. It's an important decision. I can promise you it will be one of the ones that the Democrats want to reverse when they ultimately try to pack the court, which I promise you they'll do. But it was a good, and I was glad to see it again.
14: You get a little bit choppy. Chip is, for those of you listening on the radio, is traveling across Texas. He's running for Attorney General of the great state of Texas. He is not running for re-election in District 21. Ketanji Brown Jackson makes a dissent on that ruling, and I mean, Alito let her have it, and he should have. And then there was another, I guess, some sort of an opinion that was made, and nobody dissented because I think Brown Jackson got the message. This is a Supreme Court justice who, you know, could not say what a woman was. She's a Supreme Court justice who her own side, I think it was Sotomayor or Kagan, had to ask her in one of her opinions, are you looking at the same case we are? This is somebody who clearly is not qualified to be in that court. Chip, any thoughts about how Biden rushed her through and how so many Republicans were afraid to vote against her confirmation?
15: Yeah, pretty sad that Republicans were willing to support political hire, right? She was appointed for her political beliefs, yes, which are in fact radical, not because she was qualified. And look, what I think is evident is that the, you know, every decision Like her birthright citizenship case questioning was where they were absolutely absurd.
14: Yeah.
15: What she was asking in those questions. And, you know, this is why who's on the court matters. Again, I go back to when I was a lawyer on the Senate Judiciary Committee. I don't go into the details. I was a part of the group that tried to, well, that did successfully stop Harriet Myers when President Bush picked Harriet. And by the way, very nice lady. I wish her well. But she was not qualified to be on the Supreme Court.
14: Right.
15: And some of us stopped it. And you know who we got? Sam Alito.
14: Right.
15: And Sam Alito is the one who drafted this opinion. Leadership matters. And look, this goes to the heart of why I'm running for attorney general. You got to have people who have been there, who are proven lawyers, who've been in court, who are prosecutors. This opinion is a really critical opinion to restoring democracy and restoring our Republican form of government. Look, you pointed out the district maps. Virginia is a fiasco. We can be hopeful the Virginia Supreme Court will strike it down. But there's not a single Republican in all of New England, not one, even though there are 60-40 mix.
14: Yeah.
15: If Democrats have the temerity to attack us in Texas for drawing a map that might be 30-8 or, you know, 29-9 or whatever happens in the vote, but yet California is overwhelmingly Democrat. Like I said, New England, zero Republicans. Illinois is overwhelmingly Democrat. It's absurd. They saying Texas started this war. No, you guys have been doing this for years. President yes. Trump is finally the first guy to force us to actually, as usual, stand up and fight, engage, and buy the status quo.
14: It's Chip Roy running for your Attorney General of the great state of Texas. He's now a congressman, District 21, out of the great state of Texas. ChipRoy.com, ChipRoy.com. Let me ask you about the visa system. I had Sarah Gonzalez from The Blaze on recently. She's out there doing investigative reporting on H-1B, H-4B abuses and fraud. And it's there. You're talking about the U visa. Now, this allegedly is the visa, I guess not even allegedly, this is the visa program that allows people to stay if they report a crime. Because the argument from the left is, if you're the victim of a criminal act, you should not be worried about your immigration status when you call the police. That's what it was for. But Chip, you're saying that there's abuse in this. Fill me in.
15: Well, this is one of those surprises to most people. A lot of people are getting educated on things that some of us have known well, that the H-1Bs, as you pointed, have been abused. You're right, Sarah's been reporting great, reporting on this from North Dallas and the North Texas area. And U visas are one under the radar. And you just described it well. Let me give you an example. We had a resident in Austin, and I've spoken to him. Great guy, American citizen. And he's been harassed because he was charged wrongly, falsely, with a crime so that an illegal alien could go and say, hey, I'm a victim of crime,
14: wow,
15: and then get a U visa and stay in the United States. It took him 2 years to clear his name. He had to fight it, and he ultimately got exonerated. But this is the kind of crap that's going on because it's a perverse incentive. We keep doing this. We create the incentives to undermine our country. And this is why we're seeing the Islamification of Texas. This is why we're seeing the destruction of our values and our culture, because we've imported 5.5 million people from majority Muslim countries since 2001. This is why I co-founded the Sharia Free America Caucus. It's why I introduced the PAUSE Act to pause all immigration. It's why I introduced the bill to say that CARES should not get tax treatment. It's why I introduced the bill to designate CARES as a terrorist organization. It's why I introduced the bill to ban the U visas. And it's why I co-sponsored Eli Crane's bill to say that we should reform H-1Bs. We are hanging ourselves, Joe. It's ridiculous. And we've got to stop it. We're destroying our own country. No rational country after 9/11 would import 5.5 million people from majority Muslim countries, yet that's what we've done.
14: Well, I agree with you, but let me ask you the obvious question the left is going to ask. Okay, somebody's here illegally, and they legitimately are the victim of a crime. What do you do with them? Because they don't want to call the police and get deported. How do you deal with a legitimate case? Now, the illegitimate cases should be sifted out, and that should be stopped. That's fraud, clearly. But what do you do when somebody is the victim?
15: Well, I mean, that's up to them. They're here illegally. If they want to deal with the crime, they're going to have to deal with it. But there's also something called the S visa. There are other tools where if you can report a crime and you're going to be the witness to testify against the criminal, then you can get status at least temporarily,
14: gotcha,
15: maybe longer, in order to deal with that crime. So let's say you can go testify against a gang or cartel or fentanyl distributor.
14: Right.
15: Then you can get status to do that. This is just basically a scam program that they're using to have people fraudulently accuse people so they can get a U visa and stay here.
14: It is Chip Roy. That makes a lot of sense to me. He's running for Attorney General, great state of Texas. ChipRoy.com. That's the website to go and support you, right? ChipRoy.com?
15: Yeah. Yep, that's right. ChipRoy.com. Okay. Thanks, Joe.
14: Go do that. Let's talk about the Mamdani Act. Mamdani is a socialist. He, I believe, is an Islamist. He's actually out there on podiums and on microphones saying he's quoting the Prophet Muhammad in how he's leading the city of New York. He's out there saying, I'm going to go and take money from this guy that owns this penthouse. So he's going to go steal from the rich and give to the poor, allegedly. But he's going to raise property taxes on everybody. Here's a guy who lied to get that office, Chip. What does the Mamdani Act do?
15: Well, first of all, I'm going to have to give a bonus to my staffers for coming up with that acronym for the Mamdani Act. But it was a really good one. And you know what? The bill is built on existing law, Joe. Currently under law, if you come here and you are advancing anything for the Communist Party or distributing communist propaganda, you can be rejected for admission, deported, or even denaturalized if you're continuing to do that, if we welcomed you here and gave you a naturalized citizenship. We expand, by the way, that was upheld by the United States Supreme Court in 1952.
14: Okay.
15: We build on that, and we add in the Islamification issue, we add in Marxism, because we think these ideas are just as repugnant to our country, that the Islamification of Texas is a direct, and America, is a direct assault on our way of life, our Christian values, our Judeo-Christian principles, that Sharia law is abhorrent, and all of it is completely incompatible with Western civilization. That ought to be a critical piece of being able to denaturalize people. And let's remember that under Sharia, people, they say to the Quran that they are allowed to lie about their belief system in order to be able to, quote, advance their jihad, which, by the way, the Muslim Brotherhood is very open in saying they want to wage jihad against Western civilization, including and directed towards Texas. So this is what we're dealing with. That's why the Mamdani Act's important, along with the other bills I've introduced that would pause immigration and otherwise reform the system.
14: What can you do if you become the attorney general, the top law enforcement officer in this state? What can you do when a publicly funded water park decides to accept the trial balloon of a Muslim-only day? Or if you've got Epic City that's being built and they just changed the name to the Meadows or something, and they're still going to do it with mosques there and Sharia police, allegedly. What do you do? If you're the attorney general, can you stop that stuff?
15: Is an example of a blatant unconstitutional restriction of people from being able to access facility based on their faith and so forth.
14: Right.
15: But, you know, the issue involving Epic City is something where the governor has done a great job and the AG in targeting what I'll call sort of Al Capone on taxes, where you're going after him on the municipal utility district under the Deceptive Trade Pact, the Workforce Commission, and other ways to slow down or stop the development of this big compound. But I think the biggest thing we're going to have to do is we're going to have to get into court and make clear that Islam is, and by definition, words by their own accounts, a political ideology that needs to be treated than how we normally treat our jurisprudence under the First Amendment. Again, you can believe what you want to believe when you're praying at home, but we cannot allow this political wage war against the West. You can't win a war that you don't acknowledge exists. So as Attorney General, I'll be taking that approach while working with the governor to do the things we need to do to shut down Sharia courts, to stop the use of taxpayer dollars in schools, to make sure that we don't have Epic City advancing, again, using the basics like municipal utility districts, but also attacking the core of it at the question at its heart, which is political ideology, not core religion.
14: I'm glad Governor Abbott went after the water park, and they, of course, changed it to everybody's welcome, but please dress modestly. You can't have a Muslim-only day at a publicly funded park, just like you can't have a Christian-only day, although that would be more in line with our Western culture values. It's Chip Roy. Chip, it got a little bit choppy there. I'll be able to put it together fine for the audience. Let me end with this. When I saw this idea, and I'm a car guy. You've never been to the house, but I've got a bunch of cars, and I love them. A red-blooded American male who loves that V8 engine sound, all of that stuff. Turbocharged, supercharged, I love it. So pushing electric cars already bothered me. But now we've got a government move that would push a kill switch. Now, thankfully, I've got a bunch of cars that are old enough that you can't put a kill switch on them. But they're pushing a kill switch by a certain year model that would literally allow authorities to not only surveil me constantly, but shut off my car if they feel like it, or force me to blow into a breathalyzer in my car before it starts, and I don't drink. So, Chip, what is this? Is that really going to happen?
15: 5 years ago, Democrats advanced legislation, and unfortunately Republicans didn't do enough to stop legislation that was driven by Mothers Against Drunk Driving, put technology in our cars that would allegedly use technology to see if your eyes are darting around, that you're unable to drive. And as a result, That's putting government right there in your car that will shut your car down. Now imagine you're a woman and you're getting chased by an attacker and you race and you get in your car and you're nervous and your eyes are darting and then your car won't start. Imagine that you're under a cardiac arrest, your husband's a cardiac arrest and a wife is trying to drive and she's nervous. You cannot do that. And by the way, I think it's an unbelievable restriction on our Fourth Amendment rights to put that kind of surveillance by government mandate in our cars. It'll make it at least $2,000 more expensive. That's an outrage. That's why cars are so expensive now. Bills and legislation and amendments to try to stop it. But the last time we offered an amendment, 57 Republicans voted against the amendment. Stuff where Republicans don't understand that they're perpetuating the very tyrannical many states opposed. And it's the Central Bank Digital, the Foreign Intelligence Surveillance Act. It's the warrantless search of Americans. We've got to stop it. I don't want to put Big Brother in my car with cameras being able to hear saying and doing. I think it's a Fourth Amendment violation. I'll fight it as Attorney General, just like I'm fighting it in Congress.
14: Well, I mean, I hope that it's dead on arrival. It's got to be. I mean, this country was built in the automotive industry, and we still love our cars. And no, you don't get to surveil me. I mean, I'm against even roadside sobriety checks, although the Supreme Court said they're okay. I'm against them because you're making me, as the government, prove to you that I'm not drunk without you having any information that I might be. I shouldn't have to prove my innocence. I thought that was assumed. This would be that on steroids, wouldn't it?
15: Well, this is part of my concern, right? Is we're being told that this is some sort of basic check on your sobriety. Well, I'm with you. Like, I have a right to go drive my car.
14: Yes.
15: I'm innocent until proven guilty. You don't have some, you know, ability to go check and have some sort of test. And by the way, where does it end? Right? I mean, you have cameras in here listening to our conversation. This is something we've got to be massively concerned with. And like I said, to tie it all together, the central bank digital currency, FISA, they're going to collect information on us. They're going to use a digital bank to shut down your ability to buy anything they don't want you to. They won't let you buy gas powered engines. They won't let you buy guns. They'll like the China you can do, and that's wrong. So I oppose it. I'm going to fight it. I'm going to fight it in Congress. But look, I'm telling you, we've got too many Republicans who will not stand up to fight this stuff. We got the FISA reform package passed 2 weeks ago with the central bank digital currency attached to it, and the Senate wouldn't pass it. They wouldn't even bring it to a vote. This is what we're dealing with. The Save America Act, as you know, I'm the author of that legislation. It's sitting in the Senate, and they won't bring it to a vote at this point because they say they don't have 60.
14: It is Chip Roy, District 21, Republican, great state of Texas. If you're in Texas or even beyond and you want to support his candidacy for attorney general, go to ChipRoy.com. Chip, I appreciate you. I know how busy you are. You're on the road all over this gigantic state that we live in. And making time for my audience and for me is always a pleasure. Thank you.
15: Joe, God bless you. I'll come in the studio next time to make up for the choppiness. I'm on my way from Longview, Tyler. Now I'm heading over to Frisco, Denton, Weatherford, Midland, Odessa on Saturday. I'm covering the state, but God bless you. Everybody go out and vote for Chip Roy for Attorney General. Thanks, Joe.
14: All right. We'll talk to you very soon, Chip. Stay safe. We're back after this. Stay right here.

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1: I'm Michael Toscano. The United Arab Emirates says its air defenses engaged missiles and drones coming from Iran hours after the U.S. and Iran traded fire. But President Trump says the ceasefire holds.
2: The president says it would be obvious if the ceasefire ended.
3: You're just going to have to look at one big glow coming out of Iran.
2: Speaking to reporters on the National Mall, Trump characterized the naval clash as Iran trifling with the U.S.
3: They shot missiles. Every missile was knocked down. Every drone was knocked down.
2: According to the president, talks with Iran are going well.
3: It's an offer that basically said they will not have nuclear weapons. They're going to hand us the nuclear dust.
2: But time is of the essence.
3: They have to understand, if it doesn't get signed, they're going to have a lot of pain.
2: Jesse Mitchell, CBS News.
1: The effort to monitor the spread of Hanta virus from a cruise ship now off Western Africa has at least 12 countries tracking and monitoring people who left the vessel before the virus was confirmed. Maria Van Kerkhove runs the World Health Organization's Epidemic Prevention Program.
4: This is not SARS-CoV-2. This is not the start of a COVID pandemic. This is an outbreak that we see on a ship. There's a confined area. We have 5 confirmed cases so far. The actions that are being taken on board are precautionary to prevent any onward spread.
1: 5 U.S. states are monitoring returned passengers. Tennessee lawmakers spent the day changing the state's congressional maps to favor Republicans following last week's Supreme Court decision gutting the last important part of the voting rights bill. Correspondent Ed O'Keefe reports.
5: Tennessee Democrats could do little more than protest the move, and they did that, standing in a line, shouting at Republicans as they voted overwhelmingly to drop the state's one Democratic congressional seat. Authorities removed several individuals during the chaos, while outside the chamber, one State House Democrat burned a copy of the Confederate flag.
1: Other southern states are expected to follow. The WNBA will open up its 30th season Friday night, and we have a preview.
6: The 44-game slate begins tonight with the Liberty hosting the Sun and the Valkyries visiting the Storm. Defending champion Vegas opens up Saturday against Phoenix. Despite winning 3 of the last 4 titles, 2025 MVP Asia Wilson says the Aces are motivated.
7: Even if the wins stack up, we still get everybody's best shot. It doesn't matter if it's preseason, doesn't matter if it's a game 7.
6: The WNBA's opening weekend features 11 games and all 15 teams in action, including the 2 new expansion clubs, the Portland Fire and the Toronto Tempo, which tips off against the Washington Mystics tonight. Erica Herskowitz for CBS News.
1: And by the way, the NCAA has decided to expand its March Madness tournaments by 8 teams each next season. This is CBS News.
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16: Kalamazoo County Administrator Kevin Catlin is refuting claims made by inmates about the quality of the water at the Kalamazoo County Jail. He made an on-site visit to personally review and assess the conditions after the allegations about brown water in the kitchen and elsewhere were published, including an inspection of the kitchen.
17: I can confirm personally that the water observed today was clear and did not exhibit any discoloration. Toxicologists have advised that the water remains safe for cooking, bathing, and cleaning based on current data.
16: He says the main concern is copper that would appear blue or green in the water. The brown water is a result of flushing sediment from the system, which he says has succeeded in clearing the pipes. He says they're continuing to ban drinking tap water until the testing is done. They are providing bottled water, as much of it as is needed, to inmates. That's the latest from the WKZO Newsroom. I'm Michael Arney. More news, WKZO.com.
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20: We'll drop to the upper 30s to lower 40s across southwest Michigan this morning under partly cloudy skies. That will remain the case through much of the day. Small chance of a sprinkle, a chance about 20%. Much of the area will stay dry. We'll track a bit of a better chance for at least a few scattered showers on Saturday. It'll be slightly warmer with highs reaching the mid-60s. That's before a cold front comes through into Mother's Day and brings our temperatures down to the 50s. Tracking southwest Michigan's weather, I'm Storm Team 8 meteorologist Blake Harms.
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0: Welcome back to The Ramsey Show in the Fairwinds Credit Union Studio. I'm Rachel Cruz with Dr. John Deloney, and we are hosting this hour of the show. So give us a call at 888-825-5225, and we'll be answering your questions about life and money. All right, let's go to Dominic in Pittsburgh. Hi, Dominic. Welcome to the show.
1: Hey, guys. So I'm graduating college this spring from West Virginia University, and I just got, like a week ago, I just got a job offer for $85,000 for an engineering job.
0: Nice.
1: In Newport News, Virginia. So it's for like a naval shipyard. So I've never actually been to the area before, and I'm trying to figure out if that's enough money to move there and actually start building a life without putting myself in a bad financial situation.
2: $85,000?
1: Yeah.
2: As a single 22-year-old?
1: Yes.
0: Yep, I think you're good.
2: Yeah, unless you're trying to like go back and forth to the moon, you should be good, brother. How much debt do you have?
1: Okay. I actually have no student debt, and I have a paid-off car.
0: Nice.
1: So,
2: you just need to know that like half of America just drove their car into oncoming traffic because they're trying to support families of three kids on $85,000.
0: Yeah, the median, just to give you a perspective, the median household income is $62,000 in America right
2: household.
0: Now.
2: Household. That's two spouses.
1: Okay, yeah.
0: And that's the median.
1: Honestly, I've been doing a lot of research because I'm just nervous about moving to an area that I've never been to, especially because, I mean, I'm going to college in West Virginia. So,
0: and what part of Virginia are you moving to?
1: So it's close to Virginia Beach. It's like the southern coast. It's like Norfolk and Virginia Beach area.
0: Yeah.
2: It's down by the Trident. Like, hey, I would get a one-bedroom apartment.
0: Mm-hmm.
2: And
1: I was looking at one-bedroom apartments, and it looks like they would be about $1,500 to $1,600
2: yep.
1: a month.
2: Yeah, that's about right. And don't furnish it with a bunch of stuff. Listen, right now, in a really nice house on our back patio, me and my wife and my son, my daughter was still asleep, we had breakfast this morning on a box with a sheet over it. Okay?
1: And I mean, if it works, it works.
2: That's what I'm telling you. Like, I need to buy some outdoor furniture. That's totally on me, and my wife's been after me to do it forever. But I want you to know, like, we had a great family breakfast this morning over a box with a sheet over it. So you're going to get yourself into trouble if you get the nicest apartment or you go try to buy a house in a town you don't know anything about and then you try to furnish the whole thing like all bananas. Don't do that. Go in as low and slow as you can. And also ask your incoming firm if they have a real estate office. A lot of those folks are, do they have places where they can say, hey, this is a great neighborhood, this is a good apartment complex, etc. Like every place I've ever moved, they always set me up with somebody who could help me navigate that system. And so,
0: rent something.
2: Ask that question.
0: An 85, Dominic, you're good to go.
2: I would take tons of cash.
0: And you'll continue to, move up. It's amazing. All right, let's go to Cheryl in Fort Lauderdale. Hi, Cheryl. Welcome to the show.
3: Hi. Thanks for taking my call.
0: Yeah, absolutely.
3: We've been pushing along baby step two, and I am literally down to just, I paid off credit cards, I paid off the HELOC, I paid off one car payment.
0: Good for you, Cheryl.
3: And now we have one more car to go. Thank you. I realized part of all this, I was supposed to pause on contributing to my kids' college funds, and I looked into it to see if I could pause it, and I can pause it, and technically I can even take that money out. In the state of Florida, they have this sort of prepaid college plan that you can pay into that mm-hmm. I did when my kids were young. And I paid in $31,000 at this point to both kids, and I owe $38,000 on my car. So my question is, do I pull that money out and put it towards this debt and have my car paid off in the next 2 or 3 months and then start over? Or do I save some of that? Or do I just pause it and leave the money where it is?
0: Yeah. How much do you make a year or household income? Are you married?
3: Yes. We make about $220 a year.
0: Oh, $220. Okay, that's great. No.
2: I would not.
0: I would not unplug the investment there, and I would, I would just continue down. That you got $38,000 of car debt, and so how much extra can we throw at this, or do we sell the car, just to be done with it?
3: Mm-hmm.
0: So, yeah.
2: I would have some major gastrointestinal issues pulling out an investment that's building one way to pay for a depreciating asset the other way.
3: Okay.
2: Because the moment you pay 30,000 bucks on it, in 1 year, that car's going to be worth less than that.
3: Right.
2: Whereas that money would have been worth more than that.
3: Yeah, and my oldest will be off to college in 6 years, so
0: Yeah, retirement and college and stuff is one. I mean, if you had like a random stock or something and you wanted to sell it just to be debt-free, but the kids' college and retirement, all of that, if you've already plugged things into those, I would just cash flow the payment of this.
2: Y'all make 220? How quickly can y'all just buckle down and get this thing knocked out?
3: We're trying to. We still kind of struggle with the budget thing. I have two boys in travel baseball, so we're just trying to understand what's monetarily necessary every month and where can we really.
0: What could you sell the car for, Cheryl? I'm just curious. Are you underwater on it?
3: No, I could probably get 45 for it.
0: I would probably just sell it and be done.
2: Sell it and be done.
0: Go get a used. Use something
2: because you're listen
0: 10
2: to the,
0: grand save a couple thousand between the next 2 months.
2: Right. So here's what I've heard you say is your priorities: travel baseball and whatever some coach tells you y'all need to fork over, followed by a depreciating asset car, then hopefully kids' education. All of that seems backwards.
3: Yeah.
2: I would put in. I just tell you, my house, kids' education is first. Whatever depreciating asset me and my wife are driving around town comes second. And then extracurricular activities will come after that. And that's just a values judgment.
3: Okay. That helps.
0: So y'all make enough, make enough money, Cheryl, to just
2: Yeah, y'all
0: pay
2: are
0: this
2: rich.
0: Off.
2: Y'all do well.
0: Pay this off, okay? So you have that option. But if you're if you're itching that badly to get out of this car payment, then sell it. I would sell it in a heartbeat more than, dip it into your kid's college.
3: Okay.
0: Which I know you probably don't want to hear that.
3: Well, no, that's good. I mean, just everything I keep hearing, I thought maybe I was supposed to stop because it's just, all it does is it locks in the Florida tuition rate at what it was.
0: Yeah, and the prepaid tuition we're not big fans of anyways, but if that's the program that everything's already in, I don't know if you can shift or what that looks like, so that's probably a different conversation.
2: Unless you can roll it to a 529 or something.
0: Yeah, if you're able to do that. The prepaid tuition thing kind of locks you in, and it's not the best option, but there's a... I don't know. I'm like, it's the value system conversation, John, like what you were saying. Right. But also, our cars have such a grip on us. Like, they really, really do. And it's not a bad thing. And again, I think you guys can...
2: That grip is not as tight as travel sports, though.
3: No. Yeah.
2: Good God almighty.
0: Okay. We'll get John on that rant in a little bit. Cheryl, y'all are killing it. You really are doing awesome. For not being great at the quote-unquote budget thing, you've paid off another car. You paid off credit cards, a HELOC. I mean, you guys have done a great job. And you're at the end. You're probably just exhausted.
2: If you're that tired... college for a car.
0: Yeah, I might get rid of the car. I'd save up $3,000 to $4,000. Go get a $15,000 car. That's what I would do. But you guys are awesome, Cheryl.

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3: Do you know what my bachelor's degree is in?
4: I do not.
3: Humanities.
4: Oh, that's great. That was my second option.
3: There you go. You went one step further than I did. Like, your degree is more specific than mine. I mean, on the hierarchy, my degree was less than yours. And so I would not blame your current situation on your degree. I would blame it on, I don't want to blame anything, but I would say.
5: Yeah, what are you choosing to do?
3: Yeah, what are you choosing to do and how hard are you willing to work for it?
4: That's fair. I guess I don't have a clear direction of where to go next.
3: There you go. That's a more honest question. So you got a degree. You've proven to some future employer you can work hard for 4 years and get a thing, and great. And so the big question is, what do you want to do besides read books and write?
4: You know, it's a great question. If I really let myself dream, it sounds crazy. So, I mean,
3: I'm a YouTuber, brother. It gets no crazier than what I'm doing.
4: I would love to be like an outdoor adventure camp for young boys.
3: Okay. Why is that crazy?
4: I care about men's ministry. I spent 5 summers doing Catholic summer camp in Colorado.
3: Why in the world is that crazy?
4: I don't know where to get the money from to start, I guess.
3: You take a job making less than you think you're worth at work.

0: much. Right now, I'm driving for Amazon. Got the Every Dollar app and doing side hustles. And I am married. We have a kid. We're expecting a kid in September.
1: That's awesome. So go find a boys' ranch to work at. Go find a summer camp to work at and get after it. There's no path forward without disruption.
2: Yeah, and there might be a season two, Devin. I'll just say as a wife with when I had a baby once.
1: Oh, here we go.
2: There may be a season of like I'm going to go take an office job for a hot second, get some stability under us, then we get to make a move towards the thing that I want to do. Or in the summers we do this. And then we have to do something else over here, right? Like, I mean, you guys are young. Did you just graduate? Are you guys 22, 23?
0: 25 and 24.
2: 25 and 24. Okay. So there may be, a season from a financial standpoint that you do something you may not love, but at least hopefully it's in the realm at which, you can either do something on the side that you're enjoying. But what are you good at? What would you say?
0: I'm a really gifted writer.
2: So maybe within that, right? Copy editing, ghost writing, you know what I mean? Like plugging in what you're good at too, and not just your passion, but I think working towards where those things can intersect could create a great life.
1: Or spec writing. And those jobs with AI are getting increasingly hard to make a living. But man, if you're good at Substack, I pay money for only a few Substacks, but I do pay money for them because they're good and I value the what I'm getting, right? So, but that's just rep after rep after rep after rep.
2: Yep. So there may be a journey ahead, and we dearly miss Ken Coleman, our friend, but I'm still getting shout out his book, Find the Work You're Wired to Do, and we still have copies.
1: Yeah. Stay on the line. We'll hook you up with one.
2: Yep. So Christian will pick up. But yeah, take that assessment I do think generating ideas is really big, and you may be in a season where, again, and I'm kind of, I don't know, I heard this message, I was like, it's kind of good, of like, work on what you're good at, your talent, and then that provides a great living for your family, and if that crosses with your passion, quote unquote,
1: well,
2: like that's
1: win,
2: great too,
1: right?
2: Yeah, but this whole idea of just chasing your passion and doing whatever you want, may not be a season where you're able to support your family, and that's okay, but like, find what you're good at and make some great money doing it. And then I do think your life, I mean, you are in just one small chapter of your life right now, Devin, and it will continue. And the opportunities and doors, I mean, you said this the other day on the show, where you were, what was it, 8 years ago? Oh. It was like three different houses, two jobs.
1: My first graduate school class was at the age of 26, so a year after his.
2: Totally.
1: That was my first master's degree class,
2: totally.
1: Right? And so, you got a whole adventure ahead of you. But I do remember this. I do remember pacing around the house at 25 thinking I was failing everybody.
2: Mm.
1: And so I get that sense in his chest. Like,
2: yes.
1: I'm not going to make it.
2: I'm not doing enough.
1: Right.
2: Or,
1: But man, take action. And you said you worked for five summers, with young people and you developed a passion. Reach out to those contacts and see what's available.
2: For
1: or
2: sure.
1: Volunteer at your local church. Like, there's so many opportunities that are going to take you a lot of time, a lot of energy. And that's hard with a newborn, but man, get after it.
2: And what's wild too is we love Young Life in our house. That's where Winston and I met. But they have, property site families that live on these camp properties.
1: That's what I'm saying. Like,
2: all year. That's like where they live, and that's their job is to take care of these
1: camps. I have buddies texting me all the time, hey, do you know anybody who wants to move to New Mexico or to Southern Missouri and work on this camp or this ranch?
2: So maybe there's a fun adventure for you guys with a baby. And like,
1: and there's no rent?
2: Yeah, no rent, and you get paid to do it. Like, I don't know, maybe it's something fun like that too, Devin. Thanks for the call. All right, let's go to Holly in Milwaukee. Hi, Holly. Welcome to the show.
3: Hi. So I am currently in the middle of leaving my HR job to potentially go part-time, and I'm struggling with whether we made the right financial decision.
2: Okay. Why did you choose to go part-time?
3: I was burnt out. I was the head of HR in a company out in the Pewaukee area, and with three young kids. I have a 5, 3, and 2-year-old.
2: Oh, wow. Yeah. So you want to be home more? Is that your hope?
3: Yeah, and actually I've been in talks with the kids' school about potentially doing 2 days a week there, so I'd have the summer off with the kids. Yeah,
2: That's great. Well, are you guys able to survive financially on you working part-time and your husband working full-time?
3: I think so. We ran through the numbers. This is kind of one of the most irresponsible things I think I've ever done, not having something for sure lined up before leaving a job. But
2: are you guys able to take care of your necessities in May and June?
3: Yes. Yeah. So we have,

0: close to $40,000 in our savings right now.
1: Okay.
0: $28,000 of that is dedicated to our emergency fund. And I would say our monthly spending and what we need at everything with a little cushion is about $5,000 a month.
1: Okay. What does your husband bring in?
0: He's based on commission, but roughly about 6,000 net.
1: Okay. So you guys can keep your head above water. You're not having to dip into the savings with just his, right?
0: Right.
1: Yeah.
0: Yeah.
1: Holly, you're not overly irresponsible. Yeah, that was so kind of you, not kind. That was so heavy to say. You guys have $40,000 saved.
2: Yeah.
1: Do y'all have a lot of debt?
0: We have a $13,000 van loan.
1: Okay.
0: That we're aggressively trying to pay off.
1: Okay.
0: And then we have $97,000 left on our house, which should be paid off before we're 40.
1: So. Yeah.
3: Holly, I want you to change your narrative from I'm leaving this job to wah wah to I want to spend more time with my really young kids.
0: Okay.
1: Yeah,
3: because
1: you're talking about this
3: like you're failing, like you're making an affirmative choice.
1: You're a hard driver, Holly.
3: Yeah, you're going to a thing. That's amazing. That's awesome.
0: I don't want to let my husband down.
3: You're not.
1: Yeah,
3: you're not.
1: Okay. Yeah, so many working moms I know. There is this like
3: it's the guilt factory.
1: Well, that and they carry that they have provided for the family financially, and now when that's gone, they're like it's not even an identity thing. It's like I feel bad that I'm not contributing. Where you're good, Holly. Enjoy the summer with your children. You are fine. You guys live on that $5,000. Don't go over. Go get a part-time job at the kids' school. Pay off this van. Once you get a job, you guys need to pay this off with the money you have saved and ride into the sunset. You're doing great, Holly.
3: Doing great.
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7: Voters in Kalamazoo County will be deciding in August whether or not to raise property taxes to expand preschool child care. A divided county board spent more than an hour debating and wordsmithing the language for the millage request till Wednesday. And while it was clear that everyone agrees the lack of child care is a big problem that needs fixing, Republicans and Democrats parted ways on whether a millage is the best way to do it. Here's Commissioner John Geisler.
8: I don't think it should be another millage. We have a budget this year of $325 million. If we need child care money, we should find it in there.
7: Commissioners Dale DeLue and Tammy Ray felt the original language calling for a 10-year millage limited to kids who were 5 and under was the best. Now, Chairwoman Jen Strebs feels the money should be spent where it's needed the most. It will be sorted out by the professionals who should have the options to meet changing conditions if it passes. That's the latest from the WKZO Newsroom. I'm Michael Arnold.
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15: We'll drop to the upper 30s to lower 40s across southwest Michigan this morning under partly cloudy skies. That will remain the case through much of the day. Small chance of a sprinkle, a chance about 20%. Much of the area will stay dry. We'll track a bit of a better chance for at least a few scattered showers on Saturday. It'll be slightly warmer with highs reaching the mid-60s. That's before a cold front comes through into Mother's Day and brings their temperatures down to the 50s. Tracking southwest Michigan's weather, I'm CMA meteorologist Blake Harms.
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0: Okay, so I think a perk about working at Ramsey Solutions is we'll be sitting in the studio doing a show on the glass, and we'll see guests walk in to do other shows, because the Ramsey Network has multiple shows that have guests on and not always lined up for this show. And we had a guest walk through, and John and I were like, oh my gosh, is that who we think it is? So we
1: it
0: just
1: one of my favorite people in the whole world.
0: He's supposed to be on with George Camel, or he is going to be on George's show, but we grabbed him to do a segment here because John and I both love him so much. But Michael Easter is here. Hi, Michael.
2: Hello.
0: Welcome to the show. So I was introduced to you because of your book, The Comfort Crisis, that I read. And this was probably, when did that come out? What year was that?
2: It's about 5 years ago now.
0: 5 years ago. Yeah. Okay. So I bet it was probably 4 years ago when I read it, because it had been out for a while and I love to read. And I kept seeing it float around all these lists. So I'm reading The Comfort Crisis, and we were on vacation. So I was
1: She was in Cabo.
0: I was by a pool.
1: Okay? An infinity pool that was overlooking the ocean.
2: There was a resort involved.
1: No. Yes. Overlooking the ocean.
0: But the whole premise of the book, which I want to get into, because I think it does tie into people sacrificing and getting out of debt and like what it does. But the whole thing is like, we are too comfortable in our world today, from like not only a physical standpoint, but an emotional, environmental, all of it. Like, we have created such comfort around us. So we don't grow. You don't push yourself when you're comfortable, right? You have to be, you know, not being comfortable. So I'm reading this book and I'm thinking about my friend John Deloney. And I was like, John would love this book. So I put the book out where I am and I just take a quick picture and I send it to John. I text it to him. I'm like, John, you have to read this book. This is straight up your alley.
1: And I was like, A, I read it like a year ago, and B, just look at the photo you just sent me. And it's like an infinity pool, the ocean.
0: And it says The Comfort Crisis.
1: Perfectly manicured toes and The Comfort Crisis. So
0: great. Basically, like, don't be comfortable.
1: But your book, The Comfort Crisis, and then Scarcity Brain, your follow-up, has burned through this company. It's become like a thing that we all talk about in all of our meetings all of the time, because it was so impactful for all of us.
0: Yeah, so give us the premise real quick, because I do want to tie this into the financial side. Yeah. But give us a premise of The Comfort Crisis for the audience. They kind of get this idea.
2: Quick rundown is, the world has become more comfortable over time in every way, right? We have to walk less. We're not as hungry anymore because we've got food everywhere. We've just engineered discomfort out of our lives, which is good in the grand scheme of time and space. It's nice to be comfortable. But at the same time, we've lost these things that keep us healthy, happy, and that teach us something about how to be a better human. So tying that to the financial element, when you're trying to save money, that is hard. When you are on Amazon and you put that thing in your cart and you go to buy, it's going to be so great. And then you hear your voice in your head or Dave's voice and you go, oh, I shouldn't buy this, right? Not clicking buy is really hard. So I think that all growth happens through doing things that are hard.
0: Yes.
2: If something's going to improve your life, it's going to be uncomfortable in the short term. But the point is that you get these long-term rewards by embracing that.
0: I love that. Okay.
1: In every business talks about, how do we make a transaction less and less, with less and less friction, right? I just went and bought lunch, and now I just wave my phone over a box. Yeah. And by the way, based on a Substack you wrote the other day, and we'll talk about that in a minute, I didn't even make eye contact with the guy. He was looking somewhere else. And so we've extracted human interaction out of all of these things. And so he stuck this thing out. I waved my phone over it. We had a robot-to-robot interaction, no personal connection, but it was all so frictionless. And it didn't feel like a real exchange, but it actually took $11 or whatever out of my account. That's real money. That's real sweat equity I put into that thing.
2: Yeah, and I will say, the faster you can do something, the more likely you are to do it. So this is why there's one-click buys on Amazon now. This is why companies are, especially online, like removing steps to make the actual purchase. Mm-hmm. So we've really increased the speed of all these things that I think can be poor decisions, but it's like, you just make it so quick. What happened?
0: Yeah.
1: Or my first mortgage, I had to sit down with a lender, and we went through a stack of papers. Now it's, you can get online and we'll approve you right now.
0: So from the purchasing consumer standpoint, it's taken out any level of discomfort. So you are more likely to spend and not save, because the saving pushes patience and delayed gratification, which you were just saying is so difficult. So speak to the families, because there's a lot of listeners that they're trying to get out of that consumer debt. They're deep in credit card debt, student loan debt, car debt. I mean, it's just all of this. And they've gotten to a point where they're like, I'm so sick of this. I'm done. I'm going to get out. And we teach that when you get out of debt, you have to sacrifice your lifestyle. All of what you are spending no vacations, you're not going out to eat, like you are limiting everything and throwing anything you can at that debt. And it is so hard for people. They call in and they'll say, how do I stay motivated? Because this is so difficult. So speak to some encouragement that this idea of sacrifice and what you're putting yourself through for a greater good to get to this point, you know, where you have autonomy over your money, you don't owe anyone anything, like what that sacrifice is actually doing to the character of who they are and what's happening inside of them.
2: Yeah, I'll tell you a story for an example, and then I'll pull out big picture. When I was a professor at NYU, or at UNLV, I had a student who, crazy in debt, just like, she's married, she had kids, so much debt, it was totally ruining their life, causing a lot of marital problems, causing problems with what they could do with their kids, what programs they could get them into. She started following Ramsey stuff. She's like, it was the hardest thing we've ever done. But she got out on the other side of that, and then she could put herself through college, which means she could earn a higher income. And she's like, that was so hard in the meantime, but now that we went through that, I look back on that, and I go, that's one of the most rewarding things we've ever done for our kids, because that taught them a lot, for our marriage, because it brought us together, and also personal fulfillment. So to pull back, when you look at what gives human beings fulfillment, it's never the easy thing. It's the things that we had to struggle through. Good example. If I ask any parent, what's been the most rewarding thing in your life? Like, what's most important to you? Most people are going to say their kids.
0: Yeah.
2: It is my kids, full stop. And then you ask, well, is that always easy?
0: What's the most challenging thing? The kids.
1: Yeah, what's the hardest thing?
0: Yes, right? That you've ever done, yeah.
2: Exactly. Now, you can apply that to any situation.
0: Health.
2: In life.
0: You know, marriage,
2: health,
0: yeah.
2: Finances, whatever. Realize that almost think of that as that hardship is like, that is a signal that something important is happening that is then going to improve your life later. So you can actually get to a point where you feel that and you go, something good is about to happen. It takes a while to get that mindset shift.
0: Yep.
2: It's always going to be hard in the short term. But once you've gone through a few reps, I think you start to see that as something like, aha, here's the opportunity. Yes, it's going to suck, but I'm ready for it.
1: Yeah.
0: So good.
1: Let me, for the listeners out here who are new to Michael Easter, and you know this, you and I are personal friends off air, but your voice has rang through my mind so often the last 5 years that it has reframed how I teach marriage. It's reframed how I help people who are struggling with their kids, like trying to manage their kids. And it all started from an idea you had, or an article you read about the 2%, right? And that's based on the 2% of people at the airport who will use the stairs instead of the escalator. And at 2 a.m., when Rachel and I are on a live event somewhere and we're schlepping through it's like, take the stairs, Deloney. And I'm like, I will. But here's where that has expanded my whole life. When my wife and I have a conflict, it's easy for me, honestly, to get some flowers, to pretend that conflict didn't happen, and then to go about our regular routine. And it has developed, it has given me a new language that is, the tension is the doorway. If my wife and I have a discomfort, I'm going to take the stairs. Let's have this conversation. Let's get to the root of this thing so that we can get to where we want to go. And Michael, I got to tell you, it has transformed my marriage. It's transformed how I parent my kids. Mm-hmm. It's transformed everything.
0: The 2%, real quickly, how'd you come up with that?
2: Honestly, it comes from a
0: study.
2: Yep. Came from a study, and that always just sat with me because I feel like it's a metaphor, right? It's 100% of people know that taking the stairs is going to be better for their long-term health and well-being. Yet 98% of people go, no, I'm just going to do this really easy thing.
1: Yeah. Mm-hmm.
2: That's going to feel so much better. But those 2% of people, like, that can become a metaphor.
0: Yep.
1: It sure has for me. And I want everybody to know, Michael has a brand new podcast, a 2% podcast that I personally subscribe to, and I pay money for his Substack. It's that good. And I like to hit my friends up for free stuff. I don't, not for this one, because it's worth every penny. The 2% Substack by Michael Easter. Go check it out.
0: Michael, thanks for being here. And just the encouragement to the audience, be the 2%, but the sacrifice at the end changes you
2: in a good
0: way. So, thanks for jumping in last minute.
2: Of course.
0: We appreciate it.
2: Thanks for having me.

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6: Dude, being around Michael Easter makes my life better.
0: You like him.
6: He's just a
0: good human.
6: Great human being.
0: Yes.
6: I'm glad he swung by.
0: For sure. So, I know. Thankful. Thankful who you hopped in. Well, you guys, we wish that he gets every call on this show, but if you have a money question, we have an answer for you. You don't have to call in on the show. We love you too because it's always fun talking to you guys. But if you have a question, you can head over to Ask Ramsey. So this is our free AI tool that's built and trained on proven Ramsey principles. So AI, you put all the stuff in it of what you want it to spit out. So they've put all Ramsey stuff. So shows over the past couple of years, transcripts from live events and books and articles, like anything and everything Ramsey is in this, and it's crazy how accurate it is and how wild. I know people have like a love-hate relationship with AI, but it is crazy how quickly it starts to like learn you and know you, and like it is wild. So we've had multiple people put their specific situations in and keep coming back to it, and it remembers you.
6: And it's not going to just tell you how wonderful and great you are. and try to hug you like some other AI product.
0: Yeah, I'd be like, please be nice to me. No, but it really is amazing. So check out Ask Ramsey. Again, you can ask your question. You can go to RamseySolutions.com, and you'll see Ask Ramsey there on the website. Or if you are listening on podcast or YouTube, you can click the link in the description. All right, let's head to Lindsay, who is in Charleston. Hi, Lindsay. Welcome to the show.
7: Hi, thanks for taking my call.
0: Absolutely. How can we help?
7: So I'm calling today because I recently got married in December, and my husband has actually offered to pay off my student loans.
0: Nice.
7: And my question is, should I let my husband pay my student loans off?
6: Absolutely not. I'm just kidding.
0: Yes. Well, yes. Let's talk bigger picture here. What's causing you to hesitate? Are you still seeing this as his money, your debts, and you guys haven't really combined money, not even tactically, but even emotionally? Like, this is our household, and our household has this amount of debt. Our household brings in this income. Our household has this much savings. As a household, how do we tackle our money? It's still more pretty divided emotionally for you, right?
7: Yeah, a little bit. So I owe about $28,000 left. And I think my hesitancy kind of comes in because I don't find that it's his responsibility to pay on my debt. This is the only debt that we have, I guess, together. But it's really, I look at it more like it's my debt because I was the one that chose to go to college,
0: sure,
7: to get 2 degrees.
0: Yes.
7: And so I kind of am like, is this really his responsibility if I've been the one paying it all these years?
0: So you have $28,000 in debt. How much does he have saved?
7: So he has, I mean, we have a net worth of $700,000, and
0: how much is liquid? Like, how much cash do you guys have?
7: I'm actually not entirely sure how much exact cash we have.
0: Okay.
6: So let me ask you a weird question.
0: And how do you know he can pay it off if you don't know how much money you guys have? Did he just say, I'll pay it off for you?
7: I do have like an understanding of how much he makes and his net worth, but money isn't really, I guess, an issue in that regard. He can definitely pay it off, and there's no problem. It's more of like, I just don't know if I should allow him to do that, if I feel like it's my responsibility.
6: All right, let's say that he had, when he was a kid, he fell off a slide and hurt his knee. And then next year, he's playing pickup basketball, and his knee blows out all the way. Are you going to look at him and say, well, you brought that bum knee into our marriage, so that's yours?
7: No.
6: No. So when you get married, both of you take on all of each other. And so it's y'all's combined income. It's y'all's debt. It's y'all's money. And the research bears this out. It's not just Ramsey running our mouths. Like, the psychological and economic research says that couples that share a single checking account, not even a checking account and you each have your own on the side, because that was part of the test, a single checking account forces y'all to say, who are we? Who are we going to be? Who do we want to be? And how much do we have? And so just that one act of sharing a checking account forces couples to come to the table and talk about values, talk about dreams, talk about visions, and then talk about how to get those dreams and values and visions out in the real world. And it just is a shapeshifter for couples. And so this is not your debt anymore. This is y'all's debt. And it's not his money anymore. It's y'all's money now. And so sitting down and having a bigger conversation, mm-hmm, about who are we going to be with our money, this should have been your premarital counseling should have covered that, but you're already married. So that's the next immediate step you'll need to take.
7: Okay. That makes sense.
0: Yeah. And Lindsay, we have found the fastest way to build wealth, the fastest way from point A to point B, is to be completely debt-free, have an emergency fund that you can tap into when things happen, be investing into retirement and other things, have a paid off home, and you just start living your life. And when you have kids, you invest for their college, all of that. But the no debt and investing aspect, and no debt, I mean, even like no mortgage, like, right, everything is paid off, right? To the ultimate. That's our baby steps. That's our baby step six, okay, is paid off house. So that's part of the Ramsey plan. But we find people that can build wealth quickly with their net worth. They're all in. And so if you guys together say, hey, we want part of our legacy to build wealth, not just for us and just to be rich, right? But to when we have a family, to be able to change our family tree, to be able to bless others and be generous. Like, we want to use money as a tool in that way. And we're going to work towards, you know, being good managers of that. The fastest way is to get out of debt. And if that's our goal as a household, again, as a couple, okay, fastest way to get out of debt. Let's get out of debt, like, tomorrow, because you can. So check it off, right? Like, I mean, there's a, there's a path of least resistance here, and it's not you taking advantage of or all that. And I hear you saying, like, I just want to take ownership of what I've decided. But I think John just, painted a really great picture that when you marry, I mean, it's all of you, right? And we're in this now together.
6: Can I ask you this? Is this, and the way I'm going to ask it's going to sound mean, and I'm not meaning it to be mean, okay? Same team, right? Are we good?
7: Yes.
6: Okay. Is it your ego that doesn't want him to pick this up for you? Or is he not very forthcoming with finances, and that's kind of his domain, and you feel small talking about money around him?
7: No, he is very open about, like, how much he brings in and everything. I think it's more of me. It's like a personal thing.
6: Okay.
7: That I'm just like, I don't know, I guess I look at it a little differently of, like, you know, I brought on this debt well before I even met him. I went to school, whatever. And so I'm like, is this, like, should he be held responsible? But I do understand.
6: He married all of you.
7: Right.
6: For better or worse.
0: And you can tell him, like, oh, I have some guilt doing this. You know, talk through it.
6: Or, like, or I mean, tell him, I've been holding back a part of myself from you.
0: Yeah.
6: And I've been trying to hide this part that I'm embarrassed about or ashamed about, whatever. And we're married. I'm going to put all of me on the table here.
7: Yeah.
6: And do y'all share a single checking account?
7: No, we don't.
6: You should.
0: Yeah, okay. I think this could be a good meeting of the minds tonight, right? I mean, sit down together genuinely and just say, hey, what do we want this part of our marriage to be? Because you'll have those conversations. What do we want this part of our marriage with holidays to look like with family and where we split time? What do we want, you know, our marriage to look like when we want to go on a vacation with just the girls or just the, like, I mean, you'll have these conversations in marriage. How do we want our marriage to be? And money is part of that. And the quicker you guys can get on the same page, Lindsay, honestly, it's gonna create a level of unity with you all that is, that's so beautiful. And the earlier you are in this marriage and to create a great pattern starting now is really big. So we are so big on couples are one. You share everything, you're together, you are transparent, you talk about big decisions when it comes to money, you're on the same team. You guys are on the same team running a household. And when you look at it that way, not only do you build wealth faster, but there's a better relational sense.
6: And I'll never understand couples who share DNA and make humans, but won't share their income. Like, that's always bizarro world to me. It's like, we can create humans together, but this is my money and that's your money. Like, that's just bizarro world. Put it all on the table.
0: Do you think he would, do you want that, Lindsay? Would you want that level of unity and working together? Or are you kind of like, eh?
7: I think I'm open to it for sure.
0: Okay.
7: Yeah.
0: How do you think he would respond to it?
7: I think he is he's definitely the one that's all for it. I'm more of the hesitant one.
0: Okay.
7: It's an ego thing. I need to get over.
0: Yeah. No, I mean, you don't just get over it. Push through and understand that about yourself and bring him to the table with it. And it's a beautiful learning. And we, you guys are going to do great.
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11: I'm Michael Toscano. The ceasefire with Iran is under some new strain.
12: I'm Dil Gavlak in Amman, Jordan. The United Arab Emirates Defense Ministry says the Gulf country's air defenses are actively engaging with a missile and drone attack early Friday, as the Iran war's tenuous ceasefire was again challenged. Hours earlier, the U.S. military said it had intercepted Iranian attacks on three Navy ships in the Strait of Hormuz.
11: President Trump continues to pressure Iran to agree to a peace deal, as correspondent Jesse Mitchell reports.
13: Iran says it's reviewing the latest U.S. proposal to end the war. As Washington awaits a response, President Trump said the talks are going very well.
14: But they have to understand, if it doesn't get signed, they're going to have a lot of pain.
13: The president has warned if Iran rejects the U.S. offer, he could order higher-level military strikes.
11: Health authorities across four continents are tracking down passengers who left the hantavirus-stricken cruise ship before its deadly outbreak was detected. CBS's Dr. John LaPook says containment will be an issue for a while.
15: We know the incubation period's up to 6 weeks about, so are they allowed to go outside? What does it mean in terms of monitoring yourself? And I've heard that they're considering talking to people about daily temperatures, about staying away from large crowds.
11: Tennessee's Republican lawmakers have redrawn the state's congressional map to carve up the only majority Black and Democratic-leaning district. Correspondent Ed O'Keefe says it was a noisy affair.
16: Tennessee Democrats could do little more than protest the move, and they did that, standing in a line, shouting at Republicans as they voted overwhelmingly to drop the state's one Democratic congressional seat. Authorities removed several individuals during the chaos, while outside the chamber, one State House Democrat burned a copy of the Confederate flag.
11: The defendant in the Boulder, Colorado firebombing attack on a mall last June has pleaded guilty to charges including first-degree murder. And Mohammed Solomon apologized for attacking people with flaming Molotov cocktails as they demonstrated support of Israeli captives held by Hamas. We have more from CBS News Colorado reporter Sarah Habasowitz.
17: Before sentencing, Solomon gave his statement of apology and asked for the death penalty federally before pushing anti-Zionist rhetoric. The judge gave the maximum sentence for more than 100 charges, life in prison without parole, plus more than 2,000 years. The judge and the DA's office wanting to send a message that hate has no place in Colorado.
11: The European Union's climate monitor says an El Nino weather pattern expected to develop in the coming months could make 2027 the hottest year on record. This is CBS News.
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22: A 45-year-old Edwardsburg man shot and killed in a shootout with police Wednesday afternoon in Jefferson Township. Cass County Sheriff's Office responded to a pair of 911 calls about a man with a gun. One of those calls came from his wife. When they arrived, the house was on fire. Two callers were able to escape out the back door, told them he had run into the woods. The man then exchanged gunfire with deputies and Michigan State police troopers when he was found in the field, and he died at the scene. Police say they don't yet know who fired the shots that killed him. All officers involved are on leave. Professional women's hockey is coming to Detroit. Governor Gretchen Whitmer saying in a social media post that the PWHL's expansion means young women playing hockey in arenas and backyards in the state will know they can follow their dreams in Detroit. That's the latest from the WKZO Newsroom. I'm Michael Arney. More news is at WKZO.com.
2: We'll drop to the upper 30s to lower 40s across southwest Michigan this morning under partly cloudy skies. That will remain the case through much of the day. Small chance of a sprinkle, a chance about 20%. Much of the area will stay dry. We'll track a bit of a better chance for at least a few scattered showers on Saturday. It'll be slightly warmer with highs reaching the mid-60s. That's before a cold front comes through into Mother's Day and brings their temperatures down to the 50s. Tracking southwest Michigan's weather, I'm Storm Team 8 meteorologist Blake Harms.
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0: America and the gateway to the West. Good morning, good evening, wherever you may be, across the nation, around the world. I'm George Norrie. This is Coast to Coast AM. Later tonight, what happens after we die? Here's what's happening. Human brain tissue has been found to contain far more microplastics than other organs in the body, with the highest levels in people diagnosed with dementia. Ultra-processed foods, which make up more than half of the calories consumed in the U.S., are a major delivery vehicle for these plastic particles. A blood-filtering medical procedure shows early promise as a way to remove these microplastics from the body, but scientists say more measurement tools are needed before it can be confirmed to work. What a story. A U.S. strike on Iran's Keshem port in the Strait of Hormuz and the Bandar Abbas were reported Thursday, according to U.S. officials, saying that this was neither a restart of the war nor an end to the ceasefire. The U.S. military also struck Iran's naval checkpoint in Minab. With more, here's Tom Danheiser. Tommy?
1: Yeah, George, U.S. Central Command reported Thursday that American forces responded with self-defense strikes on Iranian targets after three Navy destroyers came under missile and drone fire but were not struck. The U.S. military targeted Bandar Abbas and Geshem, two Iranian ports near the Strait of Hormuz. U.S. President Donald Trump said the ceasefire with Iran is still in effect, calling the latest U.S. strikes against the country a love tap, as the U.S. military blockade on Iranian ports remains. The attacks came as Iran and the U.S. were working with mediators to formulate a one-page framework to restart negotiations aimed at ending the conflict. Meanwhile, Saudi Arabia and Kuwait lifted restrictions on the U.S. military's use of their bases and airspace, easing a hurdle for President Trump's operation in the Strait. And oil prices are volatile, recovering slightly after a sharp 15% drop caused by hopes for a U.S.-Iran deal to reopen the Strait of Hormuz, with WTI hovering around $95 to $98 a barrel, and Brent crude near $100 to $102.
0: Thank you, Thomas. The slowing labor market is posing a challenge to recent college graduates looking to begin their careers, with many new graduates finding work in southern cities. A study by ADP using data to compare the 53 largest metro areas in the U.S. based on hiring, wages, and affordability for workers in their 20s with college degrees. It found that Birmingham, Alabama, and Tampa, Florida, were at the top of the list of destinations for fresh graduates embarking on careers. Other cities that followed, San Jose, California, Columbus, Ohio, in the rankings. How about that? Snacks maker Utz this week issued a recall of select bags of potato chips over their potential contamination with salmonella. The Pennsylvania company said in a notice posted by the U.S. Food and Drug Administration that the announcement followed a recall issued by one of its ingredient suppliers. Let's check in with food safety coach Jeff Nelkin. Jeff, potato chips now with salmonella? There's nothing sacred.
2: Well, that's for sure. And they've kind of started investigating and looking at a supplier of dry milk that they were checking it out. They're still investigating it. It's a voluntary recall. They haven't actually fingered the salmonella per se. But if people have any symptoms of fever, diarrhea, nausea, vomiting, certainly see your physician. And I have a number where people can 9 to 5 contact the Utz people. Their number is 877-423-0149, and it's their customer care, so they can ask specifically questions about products they may have on hand.
0: Very great. Thank you, Jeff. Jeff's website, NelkinFoodSafetyCoach.com. A group of popular American pastors have warned that President Donald Trump's release of alien files could shatter Christian beliefs. They have claimed that U.S. intelligence officials have held a series of meetings with them and told them to prepare churches to hold the Christian community together in the wake of revelation shockwaves. Popular evangelist Pastor Perry Stone said that the alien files could include reports and possibly videos of aliens and extraterrestrial spacecraft. That's an amazing story. Here's retired Army Lieutenant Colonel Kevin Randall with his report of the week. Kevin, what do you have for us?
3: Well, nothing that spectacular, I'm afraid.
0: What a story.
3: Yeah, absolutely. But here's an interesting item. John Greenwald has learned that NASA is again speculating about the discovery of alien life. There were internal documents showing that NASA personnel are currently developing a protocol for the contact, which is building on work that had been done as far back as 2020. The impact of the discovery on life on other planets dealt with whether it was microscopic to what would happen if they discovered a complex civilization. Even the discovery of microscopic organisms or just plants and animals would change our perception of the universe. But here's the thing that I have been saying for years. According to a study done in the 1960s by the Brookings Institute, anytime a technologically superior civilization meets a technologically inferior civilization, that technologically inferior civilization ceases to exist. Not necessarily by conquest or warfare, but the mere introduction of the technology changes the world around them. An iron cooking pot is far superior to a clay pot. A firearm, especially revolvers or repeating rifles, were superior to bows and arrows and knives. And while indigenous warriors could pick up the weapons and ammunition left after a battle, they did not have the infrastructure to create their own rifles, repair the weapons if they broke, and they couldn't make ammunition. The introduction of those weapons altered their society. Anthropological research has proved this point time and again. In one case, the anthropologist, to induce the natives to talk to him, gave them steel axes. The problem in the society was that the leaders of the tribe held stone axes, and if somebody needed an axe, he or she was required to ask for it from those leaders. But a steel axe is far superior to a stone axe, and by handing them out, the anthropologist had undermined part of the societal structure. The point is that our civilization will not survive contact with a technologically advanced race. It will be altered, but then the changes might be good for everybody. Now we have Admiral Timothy Koyaudet on record as saying that aliens are hiding in our oceans. Because of the vastness of the seas and we are unable to routinely search the bottom of the oceans, we don't see them. But there are many reports of UFOs either diving into the ocean or rising out of it. The Sag Harbor case or crash from 1968 makes the case. According to work done by Chris Stiles and Don Ledger, who uncovered Canadian government documents reporting on this, we have solid evidence of the crash. They interviewed dozens, including military officers, religious leaders, police, and local population, who added credibility to their report. According to the document, ships were quickly over the site, and these included both Canadian and American military vessels. They detected something sitting on the harbor floor for several days. Eventually, it seemed to disappear as if it slipped away underwater. Goyaudet said during a 2015 naval exercise, pilots from the USS Theodore Roosevelt reported UFOs. If nothing else, these UFOs posed a safety risk to aerial operations. Finally, he told Congress that the government was withholding information about UFOs. This, of course, suggests the claim that transparency is little more than a myth at the moment, I must say. President Trump, answering a question about alien visitation, said, and I quote, "I think we're going to be releasing as much as we can in the near future. I've interviewed people. I've interviewed some pilots, very solid people, and they said they saw things you wouldn't believe. So we're going to be reading about it," end quote. So that kind of ties in with what you said, George, and that's what I have for tonight.
0: All right, Kevin, we'll keep our eyes on that story. Thank you very much. Kevin Randall, talking about UFOs. FBI Director Kash Patel criticized Arizona law enforcement for its handling of the investigation into Nancy Guthrie's suspected abduction, saying the FBI was initially kept out of the probe. Guthrie, the 84-year-old mother of NBC Today show host Savannah Guthrie, was last seen by family members on January 31st at the Tucson home of her older daughter, Annie. In a moment, investigative attorney Mark Shaw joins us. We'll talk about this incredible case next on Coast to Coast AM. 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

0: And welcome back to Coast, George Norrie with you. We've got a fascinating and informative program for you tonight. For the first couple hours, Mark Shaw will be with us, author and attorney, former criminal defense attorney whose focus was on high-profile murder cases. He's been a legal analyst for ESPN, ABC, CNN, regular guest for us, and he has looked at all kinds of different episodes that have occurred on this planet. He's the author of the bestseller, The Reporter Who Knew Too Much, about Dorothy Kilgallen, as well as his most recent book, Abuse of Power. Tonight, we are going to talk about the missing case of Nancy Guthrie. Mark, welcome to the show, my friend. How you been?
1: Thank you so much for having me, George. I really appreciate it. Thank you.
0: I can't think of a better person to talk to about this bizarre case. It's one of the strangest I have ever heard of in a long time. How about you?
1: Well, it is, and yet I'll tell you what, if I may, what caught my eye about this case is that I see similarities. You know, I'm a historian. I see similarities, and as you know, my books have focused on the Marilyn Monroe death, the JFK death, Dorothy Kilgallen's death, Robert Kennedy's death, and I see similarities right off the bat because in each of those cases, we had these calamities, these confusions with regard to the start of the investigation or even if there was an investigation. And now we're faced with the same situation here. Kash Patel is lambasting the local authorities. They say, the local authorities and the sheriff say, we've been cooperating. I mean, it unfortunately tangles up what has to be done to really investigate what happened to this woman back in February, end of January, February, because that's what this is all about. It's a tragedy. She and her family are victims, and they require justice. And unfortunately, as you know, George, I've said in my books and whatever, in each of the ones I just talked about, there didn't end up being justice. And that's what has to happen here. So I decided I'd take your invitation, accept your invitation, so that maybe I can give a fresh approach to what's happened here and look at how we can do some positive things for the Guthrie family so they can get some answers to what happened to Nancy.
0: I want to get your thoughts tonight, Mark, on the motives that might be out there for this. What I find bizarre is the ransom has just fallen off. And I think many of the ransom demands have been phony. There may have been one or two real ones initially, but something happened. Whether she may have died right away and they're afraid, the kidnappers are afraid they're going to get charged with murder or something like that. Something bizarre happened. What do you think the motive was for this?
1: Well, when you look at motive, it can be revenge, of course. It can be retribution against the family. It can be for financial gain and all of that. I never bought the financial situation. It just was too crazy, and unfortunately got into the media and TMZ and all that kind of stuff. It just didn't make sense to me. The next one I looked at, was this just a burglary gone awry, that somehow or another they or he and or they went into that home and they were just going to

0: And we've all seen the Parkland Hospital physicians' accounts on YouTube with most logical conclusions about what happened and who walked into the park. J. Edgar Hoover. They basically stole JFK's body, shipped it off to Washington where the autopsy was faulty and all that. And so anytime you get this situation where you've got federal officials and you've got local, you're just asking for trouble. And I don't know if Keshe Patel is telling the truth or the sheriff's telling the truth or whatever, but that really set off a damaging start. And as you know, George, the first few days when something happens, a crime or whatever, are the most important.
1: Sure.
0: And this got off to a terrible start. They're still arguing about what's going on and so forth, and it's going to be difficult now to get it back on track.
1: And they found blood out there in that belonged to Nancy Guthrie, so something happened there too.
0: Yes, but think about who found the blood. It wasn't the sheriff's department. It wasn't the federal authorities. It was a reporter for News Nation.
1: Yeah.
0: All right?
1: Good point.
0: Come on. I mean, these blood drops couldn't have been that difficult to find. And for whatever reason, I can't remember how quick it was that they found them. But this reporter, and I give him all the credit, he and his news team found the blood drops. And that is just sensational evidence. And especially in the days of DNA and technical and everything else like that. Now, the problem between the authorities and you know the federal people and the local people is that the federal people say that they sent those DNA samples to I believe it was a DNA place in Florida when they should have gone to Quantico, all right? Well, I don't know. I'm not an expert on those kinds of things. But for whatever reason, what are we, 3 months later, and we still don't have any real good analysis of the DNA blood that the reporter found. Now, that's disgraceful to the family, in my opinion.
1: And Keshe Patel, the head of the FBI, said they went to Google. They went to Google to get the videos.
0: I guess. I don't know who we believe here. All I know is we're now at a situation where we're not one step closer to what happened to this poor woman, and her family keeps going through hell every single day with regard to this. I saw where Savannah has said that her mother, she believes, is with the good Lord. So obviously she believes now that there might not be a possibility of finding her alive. I hate to think that way. I like to think there could be a miracle with regard to it. But what has to happen now is to really focus on who's responsible for this, and I have some ideas as to how that may happen.
1: Okay, we'll get into a lot of that. I want you to tell me a little bit of Savannah Guthrie. What's her background exactly?
0: Well, I'm not the greatest researcher in the world, but the first thing I would have done if I would have been heading up this investigation was go to a great article by a guy named David Lott, who wrote a book from law student to lawyer to host of the Today Show, an interview with Savannah Guthrie. I have her right in front of me. And it really talks about the remarkable journey that this woman had. She started out, you know, doing local news there in Tucson. And then she decided, you know, she thought that was where she wanted to go. And she went ahead and she, decided, look, I may want to be a lawyer too. So she took the LSA test and so on and so forth. And she did end up being a lawyer. But there's also some problems, you know, along the way. I would look at each step that she took with regard to what happened, including when she finally went to NBC and got on the Today Show and all of the people that she met along the way. I would double my investigation of anybody that she met during that particular time and go ahead and try to see if there's... One quick thing, George. One thing I learned when I was a criminal defense lawyer, and I represented these people who committed reprehensible crimes. They wanted to tell somebody that they did it. It's human nature. And I believe that whoever was responsible for Nancy Guthrie's death is wanting to tell somebody, already has told somebody, or will tell somebody in the future. And so I would send my detectives to bars, to bowling alleys, to any place at all where this man might be, because I'm telling you right

0: now, he has told somebody about this, and we can learn an awful lot also by looking at the life and times of Savannah Guthrie. And I want to make sure I say one thing. She's a victim here too, and she hasn't been at fault for, I don't believe, anything that I've found in her background at all. But it's now necessary to go through each person that she, you know, she was a lawyer with a famous firm. She did all these things. Then she got on at the Today Show. Someplace along the line, in my opinion, she offended somebody. And that person has held that inside. We're going to talk about an interview she also did with Donald Trump, because that caused a lot of friction with Trump. And there can be, in this political climate, some people who hated her for the way that she supposedly abused him and all that 6 years ago. So I see all these theories. I see all these profilers and everything. What I haven't seen is action that's going to give some relief to this family.
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0: Picture this. 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
7: Michigan Attorney General Dana Nessel is charging political entrepreneur Faye Baidoon with 16 felonies for misusing a $20 billion grant from the Michigan Economic Development Corporation. Nessel called it a special glass slipper grant that she allegedly used to enrich herself, and she added that MEDC Director Quentin Messer is still a potential target. The 62-year-old former fundraiser for Governor Wimmer also served two terms as Michigan Democratic Party's first vice chair. She became the director of the American Arab Chamber of Commerce in 2008. Her nonprofit Global Link International allegedly spent grant money on an $11,000 first-class plane ticket, a $4,000 coffee maker, and six-figure short-term salary payments. Now she's facing 20 years in prison if convicted of a charge of conducting a criminal enterprise. In the WKZO Newsroom, I'm Michael Arnett.
8: CBS News Brief. President Trump told reporters that a deal with Iran, quote, might not happen, but it could happen any day. And despite strains, he said the ceasefire stands.
9: If there's no ceasefire, you're not going to have to know. You're just going to have to look at one big glow coming out of Iran. And they better sign their agreement fast.
8: California, Arizona, Georgia, Texas, and Virginia are monitoring people who left the cruise ship with the Hanta virus outbreak before it was diagnosed. CBS's Dr. John LaPook.
10: Remember, we started kind of at the beginning of this. There's an asterisk because there may have been people exposed because of the long incubation period of 6 weeks. But for now, the risk to the general public is low.
8: Lincoln County, Mississippi Sheriff Steve Rushing toured the trailer park flattened by one of the tornadoes that tore through the state Wednesday evening.
11: God's been great to us. I mean, how this trailer park, nobody died here, is just, you know, amazing.
8: Shelters are open for many of the people who lost their homes in multiple counties. CBS News Brief. I'm Michael Toscano.

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1: We'll be back in a moment with more with Mark Shaw as we talk about the sad and incredible case of the missing Nancy Guthrie. We'll take calls with him next hour on Coast to Coast so you can become part of the program. 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
2: 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In the search of either, just put Coast to Coast AM. 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

0: And welcome back, George Norrie, along with Mark Shaw, as we talk about the case of the missing Nancy Guthrie. Mark, the Tucson home that Nancy was in belongs apparently to her older daughter, Annie Guthrie. How in the world did break-in kidnappers even know Nancy was in that house?
1: Well, they may not have, but it's just these things don't have any logic to it, but I don't see investigations of that, George. You're such a smart man and a man of the truth. You just brought that up. I haven't read much about that at all. And that's one of the problems here. You know, you asked me the last time when I was on your program, why have I spent 10, 15 years or whatever looking into Marilyn's case and JFK's and Dorothy's and even Sirhan's case and all of that? It's because I look at these people as clients of mine in some ways, just like I had clients when I was a criminal defense lawyer. And so I defend them. I want to be able to find out what happened. And that's what has to happen here. I don't see that Nancy Guthrie has anybody totally involved with defending her, finding out what happened to her, and everything. And they're missing these clues. You know, Dorothy was great with the assassination of JFK, with looking for small clues. And I don't see any, shoe leather, let's call it, with a detective out there going from house to house or whatever. Just listen to this with Savannah. 2004, she goes to Court TV. Then in 2007, she moves to NBC News. And then she joins the Today Show in 2011. And then she becomes co-host there. I mean, this is good ground for things. When she was a lawyer, did she offend people when she was in court? I haven't seen anybody looking into those kinds of things. But that's where we'll find the answers, I believe, because just like you mentioned, I hadn't thought of that either. But why in the world have they not looked into what happened there? It's kind of, why in the world, George, with these high-profile cases, are the investigations or lack thereof always confusing, always complex, no common sense, and so on and so forth? These people like Nancy Guthrie are not getting the same sort of fairness from the investigation from the investigations that the person on the street gets, and so that's what bothers me, and it really keeps me up at night, especially with this case, because just think, George, how life changed for that woman. One night in I guess the end of January or first part of February. Everything is great in her life. She's so proud of Savannah. She's with her family and everything like that. And then this guy puts on this costume, whatever you want to call it, and comes to the front door and comes in there and abducts her, and life changes in a blink. That is just awful that those kind of things can happen in our country, and we've got to help these people find the truth about what happened.
0: And what happened to the ransom demands? I find bizarre. Even to this day, you would think they would try to get something for it.
1: Well, yeah, you would, but I don't think that's the motive. I still believe that somewhere along the line, maybe they got sick and tired of seeing Savannah on the Today Show, or there's something else, and I would strongly suggest, I'm going to suggest to you right now this. I think the Guthrie family would be very smart to go ahead and hire a private investigator, perhaps a retired detective or somebody like that, and get them involved in this particular investigation so that they don't have a grudge to bear like apparently the sheriff has with the federal authorities or what else that way. I'm sure hopefully they could afford that. Get somebody involved who doesn't have any allegiance to anybody. And let that person, a woman or a man, whatever it is, and go ahead and look into these parts of the case that haven't been addressed, including, as I said, I'm sure, because of my experience defending the worst crooks in the world, that they want to tell somebody about this. It's human nature, George. You can't just, you know, they want the headlines in some ways. Sure, they're scared and so on and so forth that way, but I'm telling you right now, there's somebody out there, or maybe two or three people there in Tucson who know who this is, and he has told them exactly what he did and why, and perhaps can give some peace to the family in terms of what happened to Nancy.
0: I think you're right, Mark. Somebody else knows something about what's going on here. We're coming up on 49 years since Jimmy Hoffa disappeared. We still don't know where he is. We have our speculation. I do. I was one of the last reporters to him in 77. But in this particular case, will they ever find Nancy Guthrie?
1: Unless they change the methods of what they're doing, they won't. Something's got to have a spark. Now, they say they're looking at DNA material again, DNA evidence and so on and so forth. But there's got to be somebody in charge here who is commanding the investigation and takes looks at it out of the box and goes forward and says, all right, let's look into Savannah Guthrie. Let's look into Nancy. Did she offend anybody? Is there somebody in their family that did? Were they upset when Matt Lauer was taken off of the Today Show and because of his issues that he had, and Savannah became, you know, the co-host? There's something like that, and it's out there, and I'd like to see them be able to bring somebody in that represents the Guthrie family and let them look into all of this, because I think that's the key to the truth.
0: And maybe tonight, listening to this program, somebody out there, Mark, knows something, and it's time for them to tell.
1: Well, I hope that's one of the reasons I wanted to come on there. I know what respect people have for you, George, and I hope people know that I'm a person of the truth, as you are. And I would, you know, they can get in touch with me if they want. I'm sure they could with you, and I would be glad to go ahead and do whatever I could to move this case forward. If they have to raise money to go ahead and hire a private investigator or whatever it may be, I'd chip in with that, and I'm sure people around the world would. So some way or another, I hope that Savannah may hear what we've talked about here, and they go out and they find somebody who's credible and has the credentials to go out there and start new today, tomorrow, and go out there and figure out exactly why this person did it, and who knows how he did it, and so on and so forth. That's the key to the truth.
0: Mark, do you think there's any possibility that Nancy Guthrie may still be alive?
1: I do. And I truly believe that could be possible, and why would we not want to think that way? It could be, you know, that somebody, we don't know that much about this person. I saw this documentary with the profilers on there and everything, but that's a lot of guesswork. That's a lot of speculation. Could this person be mentally disturbed? Could this person somehow or another, be the type of person who would go ahead and abduct her, and maybe it was a mistake to do so, and there's a cabin out in the middle of the desert someplace or something, and he's taking care of her? I saw one thing that was interesting today, and I don't know if it could make a difference or not, but apparently, there's the possibility that Nancy Guthrie may have been taken to Mexico. And if she did, then the prescription drugs are much easier to get in Mexico than they are the United States. Maybe this person has some sort of morality within them, and he's not going to go ahead and do anything that would cost this woman her life. I want to believe that. And because she has some ailments, she needs prescription drugs and things like that, I'd like to think there's some good in this guy. And at some particular point, he'll decide that he wants to come out with the truth, or he wants to go ahead and keep her alive, because obviously the alternative is something that is going to put him in prison for the rest of his life or whatever it may be. So I'm going to bet on him that at some point he's going to come forward and that he's taking care of Nancy someplace right now.
0: Or why doesn't he even send an anonymous letter somewhere to somebody explaining what's going on?
1: Well, I had that happen with a case where I represented a gentleman who had kidnapped a woman and put her in the trunk of a car and drove around with her and everything else like that, and it was a very difficult case for me to represent him. And finally, actually, after we met and we talked and everything, he was able to get a hold of the family and tell them where their son was and that kind of thing, because there was some guilt in his mind and everything. But also, you know, this person has to be scared. Frightened. What's going to happen if he comes clean? What's going to happen if this or that occurs? So I think that's the reason why they wouldn't do that. But I still believe that there's somebody out there that he's talked to about this, and I just hope that at some point that person, and that person is scared as well because they're afraid they'll be targeted as not,
0: right,
1: and so on and so forth. But in the mix of all of that, you know, I'm a very positive person. I still think Nancy is alive, and I'm going to keep praying that something's going to happen that's going to break this case wide open.
0: I hope you're right on that respect, Mark. I'm not sure, though. But do you think if the kidnapper, the abductor, would do a mea culpa, they might say to him, okay, we're not going to charge you with this or that, but we're going to give you this?
1: Absolutely. The smartest thing he could probably do is get himself a good criminal defense lawyer, okay? I'd represent the guy. Maybe people get upset with my saying that, but I would, and I know there's much better lawyers than me. Talk to somebody that way. Tell them what happened. I would bet my life on it that a lawyer could negotiate a deal with the authorities where if she is brought back alive, that they would go ahead and make some sort of a plea bargain. It might be one that people wouldn't be happy about. But the most important thing right now, number one, is getting her back. Well, that's the only thing, in my opinion, getting her back alive. And, of course, behind that is for this person to be responsible for his acts. But I like to look at the fact that if this person is listening or somebody tells him about what we've talked about, that he goes and finds a criminal defense lawyer, I can help him find one, or you can, or whatever, Tom can. I mean, we can do that, and if we could be an intermediary to helping with this, I'm sure we would feel very, very good about ourselves.
0: What would authorities do if he contacted them and say, she's passed on, she died of a heart attack the moment I went and got her and I took her body? Would they give him some leniency or not?
1: I believe so. Again, because what's most important here? First is if she's alive. Second is that this family has to have some closure to this. I mean, I can't imagine, can you, George, what it's like every day for Savannah and the rest of the family? I don't know how she goes on the Today Show and puts a smile on her face. God love her. Because you got to know that she's not only concerned about what happened to her mother, but she's worried about how she was treated. What about that blood? I mean, I don't know how she sleeps at night. I couldn't. It'd be very difficult. So if this man went to the authorities or got a lawyer and went to the authorities and there could be some peace for this family, I will bet you that they would go ahead and make some sort of a plea bargain with this guy and get some peace for this family.
0: If somebody's listening tonight and knows something, really knows something definitive, who should they call, the FBI or Pima County?
1: Boy, that's a tough one, isn't it? I think this person talks to a lawyer. That's the first thing. But second, I'm not much on federal authorities, I must tell you. So I believe, yes, this sheriff has been besieged with incompetence and everything else that way and all that. But I think in his heart he's a good man. So I would suggest that be the person that they go to. If right now it's a state crime, okay, so it's within the state. Now, she was taken across the borders and things, that could be happening. But I think that's the place to start with the sheriff.
0: Is it a situation where if a lawyer gets a call, does that lawyer have the right to call authorities and say, you're not going to believe this, but?
1: Only with permission. He'd have to have permission of his client to do that, and I would for sure make sure that he got it in writing and everything else like that. But you hope she's going to get the right type of lawyer that is going to say to themselves, you know, I'm in a position where I can do a number of things here, but the main thing is that I can help give some peace to this family, and I'm going to go ahead and contact the sheriff's department. I'll negotiate some sort of a deal and whatever, and be able to bring some closure to this. Forget all this stuff that's about the money or the DNA or anything else like that. Let's put a stop to that and figure out how to get closure for this family. That's what I would hope a lawyer would do.
0: That would be one of the most important things. Why does there seem to be odds between the locals and the FBI?
1: Well, I hate to speculate, but apparently a few years ago there was some RICO allegations against the sheriff. Now, people can can correct me if I'm wrong, but I saw today that the deputy sheriff, maybe you saw it too, deputy sheriff came forward in the Tucson Police Department or Sheriff's Office, I guess Sheriff's Office, and said that this whole thing is a mess. The investigation was a mess from the beginning. These people didn't know what they were doing, and so on and so forth. And then he mentioned that about a few years ago, and I didn't have time to look into it, but apparently there were some hard feelings on the sheriff's part for him being investigated. So that just throws something else into it for sure.
0: And do we know if any neighbors saw or heard anything?
1: You know, that's kind of stopped, too. I don't get it with regard to this investigation. You know, it's just as bad as the ones I talked about with Dorothy and Marilyn and JFK and all of that. It's incomplete. It's inconsistent. It's not the kind of justice that they deserve. And this is not the kind of justice that the family deserves the justice is just not there in these kinds of cases, especially for the Samantha and the family and Nancy and so on and so forth. So it's all about justice, in my opinion. And I feel like that is possible here. Some way or another, that can happen and can get some closure with regard to the family, especially.
0: Mark, we're going to take a short break and come back and take phone calls with you. Mark Shaw with us as we talk about the strange case of the missing 84-year-old Nancy Guthrie. If you know anything about what might be going on, call the FBI, call the Pima County Sheriff's Department in the Tucson area, and help them out. We'll be back in a moment on Coast to Coast AM.
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5: I'm Michael Toscano. The United Arab Emirates says its air defenses engaged missiles and drones from Iran hours after the U.S. and Iran traded fire. But President Trump says the ceasefire holds.
6: The talks are going very well, but they have to understand if it doesn't get signed, they're going to have a lot of pain. They're going to have a lot of pain. They want to sign it. I will tell you, they want to sign it a lot more than I do.
5: Rising fuel costs worldwide are spreading the pain of higher prices. Correspondent Nancy Cortes says it could affect your travel plans.
7: A warning from the nation's top air carriers. CBS News has confirmed that former New Hampshire Governor Chris Sununu, who now heads the largest aviation trade group, recently told Treasury Secretary Scott Bessent that airfares will spike soon if the war doesn't end. The average price of a domestic round-trip ticket is already up 21% from a year ago.
5: Health authorities across four continents are tracking down 30 passengers from a dozen countries who left the hot of virus-stricken cruise ship before its outbreak was detected. Correspondent Tom Hansen.
8: The World Health Organization said no one else on board is currently symptomatic. Three passengers, including the ship's doctor, were evacuated off the Hondius. The Dutch Foreign Ministry now says all three are receiving specialized medical treatment in Europe.
5: In Tennessee, the Republican-led legislature took advantage of the Supreme Court gutting the last important part of the voting rights bill and dissolved the state's only majority black congressional district, Rhodes College professor Charles McKinney.
9: We will not sit idly by as the forces of segregation and suppression try to silence us once again. Hands off of our vote.
5: Some of the people who lost their homes in the Mississippi tornadoes are sleeping in shelters as the scope of the devastation comes into focus. Correspondent Jason Allen is in Purvis.
10: A massive tornado touchdown in Purvis, Mississippi, about 2 hours south of Jackson, damaging and in some cases destroying hundreds of homes.
11: All units be advised, National Weather Service is confirming the tornado on the ground just north of Purvis.
10: The storm lifted the roofs off a cluster of homes, blew trees across roads, and snapped power lines.
5: Democratic state attorneys general want to stop the post office from making a change.
12: The United States Postal Service is considering a rule change that would allow anyone to send handguns through the mail for the first time in nearly 100 years. A 1927 law prohibits the shipment of handguns through the Postal Service unless they are from licensed retailers.
5: CBS's Jim Crisula. The Democratic officials say that would make it easier for criminals and domestic abusers to get weapons. This is CBS News.
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19: There are still 9 bills passed by the state legislature in 2024 when Democrats were in the majority in both chambers that have not been presented to Governor Gretchen Whitmer. The Michigan Senate has sued the State House over Michigan House Speaker Matt Hall's refusal to present the bills, and the Michigan Supreme Court heard oral arguments in the case Wednesday. Hall from Richland and majority House Republicans say they don't have to finish the work of the previous legislature. Senate Democrats say they are legally required to submit the bills to the governor. Michigan Court of Appeals has ruled in favor of the Senate. Now, it could be late in July before the Michigan Supreme Court justices issue any opinion in the case. And that's the latest from the WKZO Newsroom. I'm Michael Arding. 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
20: We'll drop to the upper 30s to lower 40s across southwest Michigan this morning under partly cloudy skies. That will remain the case through much of the day. Small chance of a sprinkle, a chance about 20%. Much of the area will stay dry. We'll track a bit of a better chance for at least a few scattered showers on Saturday. It'll be slightly warmer with highs reaching the mid-60s. That's before a cold front comes through into Mother's Day and brings their temperatures down to the 50s. Tracking southwest Michigan's weather, I'm Storm Team 8 meteorologist Blake Harms.
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1: We're with investigative attorney Mark Shaw talking about the case of missing Nancy Guthrie, 84 years old, disappeared 3 months ago. She is the daughter, the mother of Savannah Guthrie from the Today Show. If you know any information, please call the FBI or the Pima County Sheriff's Department in Tucson, Arizona tomorrow, if you would. We're going to come back in a moment with Mark and take calls in just a second on Coast to Coast. 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

0: And welcome back to Coast, George Norrie, along with Mark Shaw. Mark, thank you for coming on and talking about this incredible story. It's one of the saddest I've come across in a long time.
1: What's that?
0: This story is very sad, isn't it?
1: It is, all around. All around. And the only thing that can be done now is to do everything possible with somebody out there coming forward and telling what somebody told them. And then the authorities going ahead and finding her alive, or second, at least somehow or another bring some closure to this by their are being able to figure out exactly what happened here, and the person can be brought to justice, whatever it may be. There's all kinds of ways that there still can be, I don't know, you can't call it a happy ending, that's for sure, but there can be some closure to this, and that's the most important thing, I think.
0: And if she's alive and comes back safely, then I think you do have a happy ending.
1: Well, yes, and I still think it's possible. I don't know. I have a feeling. You know, I represented a lot of bad people when I was a criminal defense lawyer and so on and so forth that way. But there always was something good in their heart. And I think that this very well could have been possibly, you know, hey, it's a very nice home. It's enclosed, there's nobody around there or anything else like that if you look at it, which is a kind of a bad thing now. But they decided, look, you know, whatever their stature is in life, I'm going to go in there and steal what I can and sell it and everything. And then all at once they come to that door or whatever. If you can't figure out exactly why they were hiding their identity so much, but you can't use an awful lot of logic with regard to anybody that's doing that kind of thing. And all at once, there she is. And it may have been as scared as she was. And perhaps what they did is that I don't know how that blood got on the cement or whatever, who knows, but they could have very well taken her through the trees and everything else and put her in a van and taken her away. And then what am I going to do about this? What am I going to do for her? And I don't think it had anything to do with the ransom. And so they've been thinking now for 3 months, what am I going to do with this woman? Hopefully they've gotten her the drugs she needs, the prescriptions and everything, and I still feel like there could be a ray of light here.
0: What about the lowlifes, Mark, who send in phony ransom letters?
1: Well, that's just, it's awful that they would do something like that. You know, I wanted to be careful tonight to talk about Samantha with some things that could have happened in her past where somebody was offended by her or whatever that way. But I think that I felt like I was going to go ahead and do it because maybe there'll be somebody that'll come forward with that. But she didn't do anything wrong, Savannah. Nancy didn't do anything wrong. And now those people, if they went ahead and did what they did with the ransom notes and things like that, I don't have much respect for them, for sure.
0: To the phones we go. Let's go to Bob in Arizona. Welcome to the show. Bob, go ahead.
2: Yeah, I was a detective and investigator with the district attorney's office for 32 years, and I agree with Mark on one of his theories there. I really think that this may have been an ex-con who had been to prison because he was identified by his victim. I think this guy, that was an upscale neighborhood, and this guy went in there not expecting to be anybody in there, and there was, and he probably ended up hitting this woman or doing something to her. That's what caused the blood. Took her with him. And unfortunately, I don't think she's alive because this person probably went to prison for the same thing, and he got identified by his victim. And if I was...
0: You there, Bob? Oh, boy, they got him clipped off, didn't they?
1: Wow. I guess so. He makes a lot of sense with regard to what he's saying, because yes, there is that situation where if she is kept alive, that she can identify him. Although that with that, I don't know what you call it, costume or whatever else he had on. If he kept it on, then she wouldn't have been able to identify him. But he makes good sense in terms of what he's talking about for sure.
0: Do we know if Nancy Guthrie went to the door to open it, or did he break in?
1: Well, I think that's the problem here that we have. I don't think that that has ever been reconciled as to what really occurred. I still find it just fascinating that a reporter and a news crew has to find that blood there. So that makes me wonder about any investigation, both with the door and inside the home or whatever that way. You get these crime scenes, and we've seen that with Dorothy and Marilyn and JFK and so on and so forth. You see that where the crime scene is compromised. Well, if that's the case and all these people are walking around, you know, the detectives and the news people, and that's what happened here, I mean, it compromises the crime scene, and then that puts you about 50 steps behind going forward with your investigation. I don't know, George. I haven't read any reliable accounts of what really happened there, what they think happened with this guy who ended up at the front door.
0: First-time caller Hank is with us in Sherman Oaks, California. Hank, go ahead.
3: I heard you discussing how somebody found Mrs. Guthrie's house. And I wanted to say that Savannah publicized her mother on her own show. Mm-hmm. She did a lot of things with her mother on TV. I thought it was very odd that somebody at her level as an anchor would bring her own mother on the show. But everybody would know that watched that show knows what her mother looks like, knows where her mother lives. Savannah talked about going back there. So it was all well publicized. But so maybe to her own detriment that she brought her mother on her show.
1: You know what you just said. I'm gonna interrupt for a minute because you've just produced a possible motive. That somebody was disgusted, let's say, use that word, disgusted with this Savannah woman bringing her mother on the Today Show and so on and so forth and everything else. Maybe they didn't like the smile on their faces. Maybe they didn't like how they talked. Maybe they were jealous. I mean, you can't tell, but you just came up with some motives that should be looked into because somebody was offended by what occurred here, in my opinion, and that's they went to the extremes of abducting Nancy.
0: Is it conceivable, Mark, that the abductor is from way out of state somewhere, some other state, not just Arizona?
1: I'd be surprised, but I'm never surprised at anything when I'm doing my research. I'll just quickly tell you, I have a new book coming out in September. I've been able to connect Dorothy Kilgallen with the famous aviator Amelia Earhart in the 1930s.
0: Really?
1: Yeah, and
0: book yourself back on the show for that.
1: Well, thank you, and I'm going to be able to provide what I believe is the most reliable outcome as to how Amelia Earhart perished at sea. And I didn't start out to find that kind of thing, but it's amazing. These two pioneering women in the 1930s knew each other. They were kind of kindred spirits and everything. And every step of the way, my wife can tell you, every once in a while I go, wow. Because it's with all of my books, something happens. I think it's the good Lord. He wakes me up in midnight and gives me all the ideas and everything like that. But no stone should be unturned, to use a cliche here, with regard to what happened. And that gentleman could be right. The motive can be, Dorothy always looked at the smallest clues. And that's how she, you know, she didn't believe Jack Ruby when he was talking about how sorry he was that JFK died and all of this, and so she took that on and went ahead, and I think she's the most credible reporter to have covered the JFK assassination. So we can't tell. So that's what bothers me here, is that, okay, it was the ransom. Well, then that left. It was some of the people talking about this there, and that's gone. There's no definitive strategy here, in my opinion, and that's why I still suggest that if the Guthrie family wants to do something with this, they hire their own person, just like the gentleman who was on here, a retired detective who had looked into this, and he only has one allegiance, and that's to the family.
0: Good point. Let's go to Lewis in Pennsylvania, east of the Rockies. Lewis, thank you. Go ahead.
4: Hey, George, thank you for taking my call. I have a few comments and a two-pronged question for
5: Mr. Shaw?
0: Sure thing.
5: First of all, Mr. Shaw, I want to thank you for all your investigative work, and maybe someday the American public will find out what happened to JFK and all these other books that you've written.
1: Yes, thank
5: you. And my comment about what you said about the Guthries, I agree with you. There was a big boo doll at the beginning of that case, and I think they need a new, fresh eyes on that case. They should hire, like you said, no allegiance to anybody. But my question for Mr. Shaw is, do you think it's possible that this Nancy Guthrie was kidnapped as a diversion because of all these missing scientists? And is it possible that maybe one of the scientists went over the rainbow and maybe he's doing, you know, kidnapping all these people, like, and killing them or whatever, like in that book by Agatha Christie, what was it, 10 Little Needs, or and then the word out. Okay, thank you, George.
1: Anything is possible here. I've learned now a little bit more about this scientist being disappearing and everything. I don't know what to think of that. I'd be interested to know what you think, George. But, you know, you just can't discount anything. If I learned anything from my years as a criminal defense lawyer in defending people, you can't figure out a lot of time what's going through their minds, why they, you know, I've had people who were millionaires and gone ahead and done the dumbest things that ever could be and ended up in prison. It didn't make any sense whatsoever. And this crime doesn't make any sense. George started the show with this, that this doesn't make any sense. What happened here to lead to this wonderful mother being abducted and then her family just going through hell? It just doesn't make sense.
0: No, it doesn't. And the dearth of ransom demands makes it even more confusing, doesn't it, Mark?
1: It sure does, yeah. I just don't believe that's the motive. And unfortunately, I think that TMZ is an interesting outfit, but they wanted the headlines there in terms of what they could find. But I think that got in the way of a lot of the other possibilities with motive that are much more credible.
0: Richard in Anchorage, Alaska. Take it away, Richard.
6: Hello, you there?
0: Yes, sir. Go ahead.
6: Oh. Hey, okay. I think it's two questions into one. But anyways, you know, it did happen up here, but, you know, being 84 years

0: getting. They bring in what they bring in the city cops with them too. And anyway, he told him, you know, get the heck out of my house and stuff. Then about a month later, they came in like 2 o'clock in the morning, and they they beat the door down and just hauled him off and put him in the old folks' home.
1: Oh, that's bad.
0: You know, and they left all his medicine and everything was there still. Just, you know, when I heard of this, it's the first thing I thought of, something like that. Then another thing is that I know in Arizona, you get outside like Yuma and Tucson and all those, they have like small border checks, like they do. It's not as big as the border check when you go to the border, but they have one when you leave in that town, like 10 or 15 miles out.
1: Right.
0: And having those right there, I was wondering why they didn't recognize her, or she was in a vehicle or being kidnapped or something. You know, they would have seen her.
1: Mm-hmm. Well, you know what could happen there if the Guthrie family decided to get an independent investigator? Then they can get some answers here. I think they're feeling like, at least I get the feeling that they have to believe it. They're not getting any answers. They're getting theories. They're getting this. They're getting confusion. They're hearing all of this. That's got to be so negative for them. So I still believe, I don't know if they'll hear this broadcast or whatever, but, you know, why not? Why not go ahead, you know, and hire somebody that they can trust? And that will look into this and give them some answers in terms of what's going on in that way. I think that would give them a little bit of peace right now.
2: Is it conceivable, Mark, that the abductor might have been a worker around the house?
1: George, certainly. And do we know whether they, obviously the woman's 84 years old. I just turned 81, and I can't do an awful lot of things, and I doubt that she could. Who's taking care of the property? Who's dealing with plumbing issues? Who's dealing with whatever it may be that way? That's a very good point.
2: The rubbish collection,
1: yeah,
2: anything.
1: Exactly. So have they looked into that? Have they tried to see if there's somebody like that? Hell, for all we know, sorry to use that language on your program, for all we know, it could be somebody who's taking care of the plumbing or is taking care of the grounds or something like that. But we just don't know, because the problem here is that you've got these jealousies between federal and local authorities, and it gets in the way, the conflicts and thing, and they want to badmouth each other. They also are dueling to try to get the credit to break this case. It gets in the way of a proper investigation.
2: Let me ask you a legal question for somebody who may be listening to this program and knows something.
1: Mm-hmm.
2: 3 months have gone by. Can that person be held anything liable or responsible for that, for waiting so long?
1: I'm not sure exactly what you mean.
2: They don't have anything to do with the case, the abduction, none of that, but they know what happened and they know who did it. And they waited 3 months to say something. They heard it on the show tonight and decided, I'm going to come clean and call somebody.
1: I don't believe so. And if they hired me or they hired a lawyer, that lawyer could go ahead and talk to the authorities and explain why that happened. Maybe they know this person and they're scared that if they come forward and provide information and maybe even point the finger at that person, that particular person could kill them or hurt them or whatever that way. No, I don't think there's any possible culpability for something like that. But they need to do it sooner than later. That's for sure.
2: Or maybe it's their brother.
1: Yeah. Yeah. George, look at all these possibilities we've talked about in a couple hours. We haven't heard anything about that kind of thing. That's why I say a hard-nosed detective, you know, like Columbo, for instance, who used to be on television, get him on this case, and he'll be out there going house to house. He'll be going to the bars. He'll be going to the bowling alleys. He'll go everywhere because somebody, in my opinion, has been informed as to what occurred, because it's just human nature where somebody wants somebody to know what they did. And hopefully they could go ahead and do some hard work on that, the gumshoes of the old days, and find out exactly what that is. And I think that could be the breakthrough.
2: It could be. So the other book you're working on comes out in September?
1: Yes, it does.

0: Good for you. How many have you written now, Mark?
1: Oh, George, for a guy that barely got out of university and barely graduated from a law school, I think we're in the 30s now, with all kinds of different, topics and so on and so forth. I was looking at the other day, though, by the way, where this first took place, when I learned about, I wrote a book about Melvin Belli, if you remember that.
0: I sure do.
1: In the 1980s, and I decided after he died to write a biography of him, and I learned about Dorothy Kilgallen, and everything's taken off since then.
0: Mark, we're going to come back and take final calls with you in just a moment on Coast to Coast AM as we talk about the case of missing 84-year-old Nancy Guthrie right here on Coast to Coast AM.
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3: Kalamazoo County Administrator Kevin Catlin is refuting claims made by inmates about the quality of the water at the Kalamazoo County Jail. He made an on-site visit to personally review and assess the conditions after the allegations about brown water in the kitchen and elsewhere were published, including an inspection of the kitchen.
4: I can confirm personally that the water observed today was clear and did not exhibit any discoloration. Toxicologists have advised that the water remains safe for cooking, bathing, and cleaning based on current data.
3: He says the main concern is copper. That would appear blue or green in the water. The brown water is a result of flushing sediment from the system, which he says has succeeded in clearing the pipes. He says they're continuing to ban drinking tap water until the testing is done. They are providing bottled water, as much of it as is needed, to inmates. That's the latest from the WKZO Newsroom. I'm Michael Arney. More news, WKZO.com.
5: CBS News Brief. The ceasefire with Iran is under strain. The U.S. and Iran exchanged fire after Iran targeted U.S. Navy vessels. And Dale Gavlik reports from Amman, Jordan, the skies were full of missiles again in the Persian Gulf.
6: The United Arab Emirates Defense Ministry says the Gulf country's air defenses are actively engaging with a missile and drone attack early Friday as the Iran war's tenuous ceasefire was again challenged.
5: Former Vice President Harris is speaking out over Republican efforts to carve up majority black congressional districts as the Tennessee legislature did Thursday.
7: What they're doing systematically is making it more difficult for people to vote.
5: No one died in the Mississippi tornadoes, but it's going to take a long time to clear away the devastation and rebuild neighborhoods. State Representative Becky Curry lives near a flattened trailer park.
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5: 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I'm Michael Toscano.

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1: Next hour, Michael Zigarelli joins us to talk about Evidence for Heaven. Looking forward to that. We'll be back in a moment with Mark Shaw and take final calls with him as we talk about the disappearance of 84-year-old Nancy Guthrie. What a story that may be. Have you signed up yet to become a Coast Insider? 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
3: Hi, it's Teresa. 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
1: 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Right at the top of the homepage, it says Insider. 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But through the app, you can sign up to be an insider as well. 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

0: And welcome back to Coast, George Norrie with Mark Shaw. Mark, thank you again for doing what you do, my friend.
1: All over the world, it's just amazing what you've done with your life.
0: Let's go to the phones. Cornelius is with us in Louisiana. Welcome to the program. He used to be a federal corrections officer. Hey, Corny, go ahead.
2: Boy, George, you got all the inmates, you and Mark Shaw got all the inmates all excited. I tell you, Mark and George, they love this show. It's a captive audience, but they love this show. You know, I was just telling Tommy, and I was also a military police officer, Shaw, MPI, military police investigator. And like that first detective, and you're right, George, somebody cut him off. They didn't want him to talk. And I got to say, Denver and Jackson, Mississippi, I can't get a hold of them, George. You know they had some bad tornadoes over there, so I hope and pray he's all right. I've been trying to call him, so pray for Denver. I've been watching TMZ. I know you don't give no credit to TMZ, but Harvey always talks about George Norway and George Knapp about UFOs and stuff, and whoever the kidnappers were, maybe it was phony, they sent them two letters, and of course they turned them over to the police department over there and the feds. But I told Tommy, George, I called the FBI and the feds because there were two remote viewers on the show, and they said they could find Nancy Guthrie if they were contacted. So I gave the FBI and told them the name. I can't remember them now. I'm 65 years old. And that was a few shows back. And, Mr. White, we're going to look into it. So I don't know if they can use remote viewers, Shaw, to find out who did this. I want to tell you one more quick thing. My defense attorney was Richard B. Byrne. He worked directly with Big Jim Garrison, and he knew stuff about the JFK assassination. And Demetric Burns is still alive. Richard passed a few years ago. And that would be a great guy to interview. I'm sure he's dead because all the authors would call him and ask him what did he know about the Kennedy assassination. And I want to know, have you ever looked into the MLK assassination? God bless you, George, and God bless America.
1: Wow.
0: Well, and the Martin Luther King family does not believe James Earl Ray did it.
1: You know, a few years ago, a gentleman got in touch with me. And he told me that he knew what happened with Martin Luther King. And he sent me some materials to look at and so on and so forth that way. And then I tried to get in touch with him because I thought he really had a good idea of what occurred. And I never heard from him again. I called his number. I don't know what happened to the man. But I wish to this day that I had maybe followed up a little bit more than I could have, because I think that's obviously a mystery that has never been solved as well.
0: Tom is in communication with the brother of Sirhan Sirhan, and if he comes on the program and if we work that out, I'd like you back with me, Mark, all right?
1: I'd be happy to, and I tried to send my book, Abuse of Power, which really provides the proof that Sirhan was not responsible for Robert Kennedy's death, but I sent it to the prison. I went through the rules and all of that. I even got one to his attorney, but I never heard back. I'm very disappointed with that. And if there's any way to be able to do something, because that man is languishing in jail for 65 years or whatever it is for a crime he did not commit.
0: Let me ask you a question about that, though, real quickly. Didn't they tackle him with a gun in his hand?
1: I don't know if they tackled him or not, but yes, he had a gun in his hand. But, George, if you look at again, the investigation of that, I was able to show that Sirhan Sirhan was connected through Mickey Cohen to Carlos Marcello, and Marcello could not, as I talked about on your program before, he could not let Bobby Kennedy become president of the United States, because if he had become president, the first thing he would have done was go after Marcello, whom he knew had helped assassinate his brother, JFK. So I started with all of that, and I connected Marcello with Cohen to Sirhan. But George, when this man was, I had somebody at Hollywood, at Santa Anita Racetrack who knew Sirhan. I gave a good account of exactly how that happened, that they saw him with a couple hoodlums a few days before Robert Kennedy was killed. And you know, it's just unfortunate that he got caught in the web of injustice, because mm-hmm. one of the things that happened when he was arrested was that his first lawyer was connected to Marcello as well. He never had a chance in court, and that was a true injustice.
0: And what about Jimmy Hoffa's involvement? That's possible.
1: Well, I've always admired you for having one of the last interviews with him. You know, his whole connection with Marcello and Santo Traficante has always enamored me in terms of what happened there, because, as you know, James Hoffa hated Bobby Kennedy more than the devil. In fact, he tried to strangle him, remember, in Washington, D.C., when they got together. So it's unfortunate that Hoffa, you know, obviously died, I assume, and is buried under a building somewhere or something like that. Because and we probably know what the motive was, because he knew too much. That's for sure. I could have written a book, a racketeer that knew too much, or the mafia, the boss that knew too much, or something. Because he really did, and unfortunately, that's a crime that's never been solved.
0: He knew who killed Kennedy. There's no doubt about that.
1: Absolutely.
0: Next up, let's go to Sue in North Carolina. Welcome to the program. Hi, Sue.
3: Hi, George. How y'all doing?
0: We're all good. Thank you.
3: Yeah, I had a question. something that I noticed that you never hear that any of, like, Nancy Guthrie's maybe closest friends, or maybe some close family members, or any person, any human being that was mm-hmm. close to her and knew her, you know, mm-hmm. you know, as well as you could know a friend or a family member. But we never heard in the news, none of those people, if they existed, were, like, interviewed and what they might have thought happened to her.
1: Really, really a good point. And I'll tell you what I've learned here in the last couple days is that, well, I guess because they're worried about the danger to somebody, that apparently Savannah has told some of those people to not come forward, because they're worried, as long as the suspect is out there someplace, that if they do and talk too much, my wife, as a matter of fact, was a little bit worried about my coming on this program and saying what I've said, because you never know with somebody who may have some mental issues or something like that. But I was told, and you can check it out, and you're right, that they should have interviewed those people, and maybe they did, or re-interviewed them or something. But I was told that Savannah was concerned about their well-being, because with this guy being out there, if they went ahead and brought forward evidence, that they could be in danger themselves.
0: My intuitive gut tells me, Mark, that if she is dead, she died in captivity. I don't think the kidnapper, the abductor, killed her, but she probably died in captivity, and he's panicked now. He doesn't know what to do.
1: I think you could be right on point with regard to it. You know, we've just got to get some closure to this. So I hope, again, I'm going to say it the last time, that the Guthrie family hires a well-thought-of, well-respected private investigator, independent investigator, whatever you want to call it, and have them look into this, because their only allegiance then will be to the Guthrie family, and they can get some answers here.
0: Gordon, Plant City, Florida, is with us. Welcome to the show. Hello, Gordy. Go ahead.
4: George, Mark, thanks for taking my call. Shout out to my friend Cornelius. I can't go without that. I remember hearing something about a van that was a work van pulling up, and workers getting up on the roof and putting a solar-powered device up there that was pretty complex, that somehow interacted with the security system to trick it. And by the way, you guys were mentioning a few other points that I was going to raise, and I want to thank you. But if it would be all right, George, you brought up a point earlier about the statistical probability of all these people turning up missing. And I'd like to share, if I could, I checked with one of my AI friends, MedAI, and we went to it round and round. And both when you use the narrow definition of scientists that have credentials, as well as the broad version that can include advocates, the amount of people that have been killed or disappeared is actually statistically normal or a little bit lower. And the reason it looks high is because when you compare the total number of people that were killed, including advocates, with a strict control amount of just the scientists, it looks off. But when you measure apples to apples, nothing statistically. I know it sounds bad for coast to coast that look for conspiracies, but this time it looks like it was just run-of-the-mill average numbers of deaths. Nothing going on. I hate to disappoint people, but I wanted to be honest. But thanks for bringing up the thing about the airplane, as well as the thing about checking with the neighbor security footage. I hope y'all can follow up on that. But the thing up on top of the roof, the little device that was a radio device that interacted with the security system or something to trick it. What do you know about that, if anything, Mark?
1: Well, I wish I knew more. I'm not much of a technical person at all, and I'm going to maybe look into that a little bit more, because apparently, George, wasn't there some conjecture, at least, that there was something done with the technical aspects of these things, like the computers and so on and so forth, in the Guthrie home there with Nancy, and so on and so forth, and they think that was deliberate to go ahead. That sounds awfully sophisticated for me, that somebody would have done that, but it's possible. Do you know any more about that? Have you heard anything about that?
0: Not anymore, but you're right about that. They probably had knowledge of security systems somehow. Maybe they even worked for security companies. Who knows?
1: Do we know that they even had a security company that handled the Guthrie home? I've never seen anything about that.
0: You got to assume they did, the installer.
1: Well, yeah, and then that installer becomes a suspect. I mean, see, some of these things, it takes somebody. I wish I had the time. I'd spend 24 hours a day on this case. But, you know, it's got to be somebody that will really get into this and look at all the angles, all the possibilities and things like that, because that's what I believe the Guthrie family deserves, so they can get some peace about this.
0: I don't think the cops are telling us as much as they know. Maybe that's a good thing. What do you think, Mark?
1: I don't know. I don't know what to think. I had a wonderful relationship with the law enforcement when I was a criminal defense lawyer. In fact, the judges and the detectives and everything used to come over to my office, and we would play craps on one of the tables, throw the dice and everything. When we went into the courtroom, you know, we did what we did, but we were friends and so on and so forth, and I really appreciate. In fact, there was one detective named Harry Dunn. I wish he was still alive today. He'd be the perfect one to go ahead and help the Guthrie family, because Harry was a straight shooter, and he would look under every leaf and what stone and whatever, and he'd find out what happened here.
0: Let's go to Cindy in Kingman, Arizona. Hi, Cindy. Welcome to the show.
5: Thank you. I am calling about, you know, if you needed to just say one word about this case, it's got to be the word frustration. Mm. It's just so frustrating. And I was wondering, Mark, I feel the same way I did about the JonBenet Ramsey case. JonBenet, did you look into that? And I mean, how frustrating is that after all these years?
1: Yes, it is. No, it's not a case that I ever felt like I had the time to give it that it needed. These are just tragedies for sure, especially when it's young people who are abducted or whatever. I said, somebody was talking to me the other day, and they said, well, big deal about Nancy. These things happen all the time. This kids are abducted and families and things like that. Why are you making such a big deal out of this? And this happens all the time. The only reason it's happening and they're getting the notice is because Savannah's popular and on the Today Show and so on and so forth. And they make a good point that way. But, these are just tragedies for sure. But hopefully there can be some closure, as I say, this way, if we can get the right things done and there'll really be a true investigation here.
0: Absolutely. And I wish the FBI and the local county sheriff's department would get together and be friends, don't you?
1: Well, why not? Come on, drop the egos at the door. Drop the egos. Quit blasting each other. Figure out a way to go ahead and share information. And never know what one agency knows that the other doesn't. And all it takes, I mean, I've been involved in those meetings back when I was practicing law and so on and so forth, where they come together and they talk about things, and all at once there's an idea that comes up and so on and so forth. And that makes all the difference in the world with regard to where the investigation is headed.
0: Absolutely. And I wanted to have you say about 20 seconds worth of your thoughts on Ted Turner's passing.
1: Well, I always had such a great admiration for him. He was a pioneer. He was a person who believed in good things. And obviously, there were people who objected to what he did, but I always really admired him. Bless his soul.
0: He was a genius. Took a billboard company and turned it into a nationwide TV show, and then off he went with CNN. Thank you, Mark. We'll talk to you soon enough. Mark Shaw, great attorney, great writer, great investigator. Up next, Evidence of Heaven on Coast to Coast.
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6: I'm Michael Toscano. Indirect talks between the U.S. and Iran continue without resolution, and President Trump wants to get it over the finish line.
7: When they agree, it doesn't mean much, because the next day they forgot they agreed. And, you know, we're dealing with different sets of leaders.
6: A potential sticking point, correspondent Jesse Mitchell tells us Iran intends to make claims of ownership of the Strait of Hormuz permanent.
8: Iran says a new government agency is in charge of clearing vessels for transit as the Islamic Republic tries to formalize its control over the Strait of Hormuz.
9: Basically have to check in and pay a bribe, pay a toll in order to use these international waterways. So that doesn't just affect this region. It infects the entire world.
8: Mike Waltz, the U.S. ambassador to the U.N., spoke with Gulf allies Thursday about a draft plan to reopen the critical waterway.
6: CBS News legal analyst Thane Rosenbaum tells us a U.S. trade court has ruled against President Trump's newest 10% global tariffs.
10: This latest ruling, which the Trump administration is sure to appeal, even if it means going before the Supreme Court yet again on global tariffs, is good news for small businesses that import goods from foreign countries.
6: The nonprofit Lawyers Committee for Civil Rights Under Law is alarmed by moves from states like Tennessee Thursday diluting majority black congressional districts.
11: Shaylin Cochran at the Lawyers Committee warns that the Supreme Court ruling weakening the Voting Rights Act has consequences.
12: We could potentially lose one-third of the congressional black caucus.
11: She says the loss of such leaders could silence the voices and priorities of the communities they serve, which should galvanize voters to take action.
12: People still need to come out and vote.
11: Cochran says voting rights activists are paying close attention and will keep fighting. Allison Keyes, CBS News.
6: Correspondent Tom Hansen reports California, Arizona, Georgia, Texas, and Virginia are monitoring people who left the cruise ship with a hantavirus outbreak before it was diagnosed.
13: Those Americans are not reporting any symptoms so far. Nonetheless, the CDC taking this very seriously, working with the WHO and State Department to monitor those passengers who have returned home.
6: About 30 people in 12 countries are still being sought. Mohammed Solomon pleaded guilty to last June's Boulder, Colorado firebombing attack that killed one person and hurt more than a dozen others as they demonstrated support for Israeli hostages held by Hamas. He's now been sentenced to life behind bars without parole. Boulder County District Attorney Michael Doherty.
14: The full power of the law has come down on him as it should. And it will on anybody who acts in a hate-filled manner and commits an act of anti-Semitism or attacks any marginalized and vulnerable group.
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18: Voters in Kalamazoo County will be deciding in August whether or not to raise property taxes to expand preschool child care. A divided county board spent more than an hour debating and wordsmithing the language for the millage request till Wednesday. And while it was clear that everyone agrees the lack of child care is a big problem that needs fixing, Republicans and Democrats parted ways on whether a millage is the best way to do it. Here's Commissioner John Geisler.
19: I don't think it should be another millage. We have a budget this year of $325 million. If we need child care money, we should find it in there.
18: Commissioners Dale DeLue and Tammy Ray felt the original language calling for a 10-year millage limited to kids who were 5 and under was the best. Now, Chairwoman Jen Strebs feels the money should be spent where it's needed the most. It'll be sorted out by the professionals who should have the options to meet changing conditions if it passes. That's the latest from the WKZO Newsroom. I'm Mike Alarney.
20: We'll drop to the upper 30s to lower 40s across southwest Michigan this morning under partly cloudy skies. That will remain the case through much of the day. Small chance of a sprinkle, a chance about 20%. Much of the area will stay dry. We'll track a bit of a better chance for at least a few scattered showers on Saturday. It'll be slightly warmer with highs reaching the mid-60s. That's before a cold front comes through into Mother's Day and brings their temperatures down to the 50s. Tracking southwest Michigan's weather, I'm Storm Team 8 meteorologist Blake Harms.
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0: the devil may care, and I am just a devil with love to spare. So viva Las Vegas, viva Las Vegas. 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Even if there were 40 more, I wouldn't sleep a minute away. Oh, there's blackjack and poker and the roulette wheel, a fortune won and lost on every deal. All you need is a strong heart and a nerve of steel. 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
2: Tonight on Coast to Coast, we'll talk about evidence for heaven, near-death experiences, and the mounting case for the afterlife. 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

0: And welcome back to Coast. George Norrie with you. Michael Zigarelli with us, professor at the Messiah University in Pennsylvania, author of a dozen books on leadership and practical theology. And his latest work is Evidence for Heaven, Near-Death Experiences and the Mounting Case for the Afterlife. Michael, welcome to the show. Looking forward to this.
1: Thank you, George. Thanks so much for the invitation.
0: Was investigating near-death experiences and evidence for heaven, was that out of your norm?
1: Well, it, like you said, I'm a professor of leadership, and this is just kind of a natural extension. We're leading people toward an understanding of God and of truth and of potentially the afterlife. So it's a pretty broad umbrella, and it's not totally outside my wheelhouse. I have a seminary degree in addition to my social science background.
0: Oh, good for you. That's variety, to be sure. What got you to investigate life after death?
1: Well, I guess I want to know the answer. Who among us doesn't want to know what happens after we die? And the older I get, I think the more I want to know the answer. And the more that people around me pass away, the more I want to know the answer. So I guess as a lifelong researcher, as a lifelong social scientist, I undertook this research to see what we could possibly know about this question. And the result, after several years of investigation, is this book, Evidence for Heaven, just being released by Baker Books. And it's not a book of mere anecdotes, although there are a lot of anecdotes in there and very good books out there, inspirational books on I went to heaven, this is what I saw, this is what I heard. But it's not that kind of book. It's actually a book that pulls together the best eyewitness evidence we have for life after death and tries to share that in a compact way so that people can understand the evidence and really decide for themselves. It's a little like a greatest hits album, if you will. All right, here's the best of what we've learned. Here's the case for the afterlife.
0: Michael, did you ever have any doubts about the existence of the afterlife?
1: Sure. I mean, I've had ebbs and flows throughout my life. I've known plenty of people like that. And I think, natural to wonder about these existential questions. And frankly, I think until we doubt, until we really test our faith, our worldview, whatever you might call it, it doesn't really become our own. It just becomes the worldview of our parents or our teachers, our pastors, our friends, whatever. But I mean, we really have to stress test it, I think. And that's happened for me quite a bit over the years. Frankly, what we found in this investigation gives me increasing confidence, and I'm eager to share some of it with your audience.
0: Absolutely. I'd love to hear some of it. In your book, you talk about seven lines of evidence. Let's start. Go ahead.
1: That is the whole book. So maybe I can give you a big picture, and then we can drill down into to whatever you want. And the big picture is basically this. And there are thousands of eyewitness accounts from all over the world of a life beyond this one. Typically people who are very near death or maybe who are even clinically dead and then later return to consciousness with this claim that they've been outside their physical body in some other realm. And the stories are strikingly consistent. I mean, these people, they come back telling stories of seeing themselves from above and traveling through a tunnel and this being of light. And your audience is going to be familiar with a lot of this phenomenology. They tell stories of meeting deceased friends and relatives and sometimes even deceased pets, of being in a place of indescribable beauty. And some report having a full life review. Everything I ever said, thought, you know, did in my life was reviewed by this supreme being and then being sent back to their earthly body. So those are a couple lines of evidence here, is that the prevalence of these things as well throughout history, as well as this, that the pattern, the consistency of them. But beyond that, one line of evidence might be how their lives are radically transformed when they come back from this near-death experience, or how they report things that they saw around their body that turned out to be accurate when they were unconscious, when they were in surgery. They saw these things in the operating room or outside, these so-called corroborated cases or cases with independent verification. Very probative, very powerful evidence there. There's a line of evidence on how children come back with information about deceased relatives that they never knew. There's more here than many people realize, and collectively, I think it produces a surprisingly credible case for the afterlife, and it's a case based on eyewitness testimony. That's the point.
0: Michael, how do we know that under NDEs, near-death experiences, the brain isn't doing something biological, creating these events in our head as we pass on or get close to passing on?
1: Yeah, that's an excellent question, and exactly the right question to ask, I think. We really need to be skeptical about these extraordinary claims. And certainly some NDEs could be the result of natural brain-based phenomena. And actually, there are brilliant people working on this in the neuroscience community, suggesting these hypothetical links to natural phenomena, and even finding brain signatures up to an hour after death. So in the book Evidence for Heaven, we do a bit of a deep dive into their work and try to give a fair hearing to their points, to their objections. Here we look at superstars in the neurology field, that names that may not be household names, but you know, Daniel Conziella of Copenhagen University, or Jimo Borgigin of University of Michigan, Kevin Nelson, University of Kentucky, Charlotte Martial, University of Liège in Belgium. Again, names that might not mean much to our audience here, but these are the best and brightest in the field, and they are confident, George, that this afterlife is all in our heads. That all human experience, including near-death experience, arises from the brain. But to your question now, having said that, they've not really found any linkages between the brain and actual NDEs. We just have theories. We have lots of theories here, and frankly, I think that implies that we don't know yet what's really going on physiologically. I mean, if we knew, there wouldn't be so many medical theories, right? But even beyond that, let me kind of bring this to a point here. There's also this broader problem of science having not linked the brain to consciousness. The hard problem of consciousness, it's called, if your listeners want to look it up, the hard problem of consciousness. So still, some of these brilliant skeptics, they're insisting that, and I think more ideologically than scientifically, that, look, the brain did it. Consciousness can't continue after physical death because it's inextricably linked to the brain. And personally, as smart as these folks are, I think that all of us researchers need to be logical about this. Not ideological. Just follow the data wherever it leads. Let's not reject out of hand and quite unscientifically the possibility of a supernatural realm, the possibility of continuity of consciousness after our physical body dies. So bottom line point here, some good empirical work is being done to understand what's really happening in an NDE, what's happening with the brain, what's happening with the body. But so far, nobody's been able to link them to the brain. So they just assume that NDEs come from the brain because of their kind of physicalist presuppositions, because of their reductionist worldview that if we experience it, well, then the brain did it.
0: What fascinates me about all this, Michael, is the fact that ages and ages ago, they talked about near-death experiences as well. They've never stopped.
1: Yes, that's true. Near-death experiences didn't begin in the modern day. They didn't begin in today's hospitals or hospice facilities. We have ancient writings from many civilizations, China, Egypt, India, Greece, Rome, even the Americas, that report these out-of-body journeys and movement from darkness into light and encounters with spiritual beings, return to life. All, they bear a resemblance to today's accounts. And these different cultures, they interpreted through their own cultural lenses, but their narrative is strikingly consistent. And what's fascinating is that these different people groups across these continents had no communication with one another across those continents. I mean, you think about that, and they're reporting exactly the same things, and these writings were very, very similar phenomena. It appears that these phenomena must be pre-cultural, as ethno-historians might say, rather than being shaped by cultural narratives or religious traditions. So if you'd like, I could share a quick example of
0: yeah, sure,
1: how it transcends history here. In Evidence for Heaven, we show a painting in that book of what looks like one of these NDEs. I mean, there's a classic tunnel leading to a bright light, has spiritual beings in it. They're helping people into the tunnel and through the tunnel. And these people have ecstatic expressions on their faces. They're just delighted, mesmerized by the light. A lot of classic elements are in this painting. And you might say, okay, well, so what? It's a painting. It's a depiction of NDEs. Evidence for Heaven? No, that's evidence of nothing. Thank you very much. Except that this painting, George, is from 500 years ago. It's currently hanging in a gallery in Venice, Italy. Five centuries ago, this artist, his name is Hieronymus Bosch, a Dutch artist, painted what essentially could have been my book cover in Evidence for Heaven. And it's just extraordinary, the consistency of these stories over time. So things like this, very weighty evidence, I think, in this this case for the afterlife. If some sort of out-of-body experience really does occur as we die, then you'd think that history would record that. And in fact, history does.
0: Hieronymus Bosch, I had a picture called The Garden of Earthly Delights.
1: How about that?
0: Bizarre painting.
1: Yeah, it a lot of his stuff does look otherworldly.
0: You have talked about in your book corroborated near-death experiences. What are they?
1: Yeah, corroborated, meaning there's externally verifiable connections to what's being said. I'll give you a couple quick examples. Maybe that's the easiest way to do this. So one woman said that she had floated near the ceiling during her surgery. Very common report here. But while she was up there, she said she memorized a long serial number that she saw on top of a respirator. And another patient recalled seeing said it was a 1985 quarter face up on some cardiac monitor in the operating room. And another patient insisted that she saw a red shoe on the hospital roof as she drifted toward the sky. Now, the staff checked each of these, very skeptical, but they found the serial number exactly as the woman had recited it, all 12 digits. They found the quarter. The date was accurate. They found the red shoe on the roof. I mean, these people were unconscious, George, but somehow they came back with this kind of information. Can I give you a few more examples?
0: Please, yeah.
1: Yeah, so in give you a couple out of Europe here. In France, there was a woman who woke up after surgery, and she not only accurately described her surgical procedure, which she had no specialty knowledge about, but she also was able to describe the simultaneous amputation in the adjacent room. This guy had his leg amputated. They put it in a yellow bag. She somehow knew that. She was right about that. And another French patient who had already been pronounced dead, the doctor was off preparing the death certificate. Then this patient eventually wakes up and can recount for the nursing staff, word for word, both sides of a private phone conversation that had happened down the hall after he had been pronounced dead. And in another case, an emergency room patient reported that during surgery, he floated up

0: And there's no way this guy should have had that kind of knowledge. This is what we mean by corroborated. What they come back and they report something and it gets independently verified by the staff or by others. And they're the classic cases that some of your audience may have heard about, the Pam Reynolds case, the tennis shoe case, the dentures case. Your audience can look those up, judge for themselves. And then on top of all of that, you have these accounts from kids, from children awakening from a coma, talking about deceased relatives that they didn't know, and they're correct about it. So this is what we mean by independent confirmation, by corroboration, and there are just dozens of these stories.
1: Do you find, Michael, that those who come back from near-death experiences are different? They've changed somewhat?
0: Most do come back different. And you might expect that, George, because, I mean, they just narrowly escaped death, right? I mean, it's an epiphany. It's a bit of a wake-up call. But we have some pretty rigorous research published in one of the top medical journals in the world, a journal called The Lancet over in the UK, that shows that those close to death who had an NDE change a lot more than those close to death who didn't have an NDE. I mean, it's like test group, control group, very tightly controlled experiment here. And the NDE group tends to return less concerned about prestige or power, accumulation, or their reputation, you know, what other people think of them. They're less anxious. They're more altruistic. They don't fear death anymore, most of them, because they're confident that they know what's next. Plus, we have stories of these radical transformations. I mean, atheists becoming pastors. We have a mobster becoming a social worker. We have people giving up careers as lawyers or executives to enter the helping professions. And why is that? Well, I think it's because they essentially come back with this new meta narrative informing their life. They now firmly believe that death is not the end. It's not termination, but it's transformation. And that allows them to live differently and to love differently. And it opens up all sorts of other existential questions. Like, if there's an afterlife, well, how do I get to this afterlife? Is it one place or is it two places? And does that mean that, I mean, how I live and what I believe actually matters? And the last thing I'll say about this is, you know, all these transformed lives, all these stories, it's not necessarily proof of an afterlife. It's just what's called circumstantial evidence, but it is consistent with what we'd expect if they did in fact have some sort of otherworldly experience that included a supreme being of light and of unconditional love. So yeah, the transformation, one of the most common things that we see in the research.
1: Michael, do you find that the closer people get to really close to death, the more profound their experience is when they come out of it?
0: Can you just clarify? What you mean the closer they come? You mean like when they're near,
1: really near
0: nearing
1: death.
0: That point?
1: Really near death.
0: Really near death. Well, that's when they start to have these visions, or even after they have been declared clinically dead, which means, the heart stops, breathing stops. So that's when these things occur. Now, I mean, there's no standardized definition of near death experience. I mean, it's one of those things where, researchers, sometimes they talk about it as disembodied consciousness or non-local consciousness, but more simply stated, these are events that occur when a person is clinically dead or very near death. And as we were saying before, very prevalent, somewhere between 4 and 9%. Most of these surveys indicate, say that yes, I've had that sort of experience. And that would be, I mean, if you do the math, that's millions in the United States. And extrapolates to hundreds of millions around the world. So that is when these occur, is when people are right up on the brink of eternity.
1: Michael, where do people get your book, Evidence for Heaven?
0: Probably the easiest way is just to get it through Amazon. It's available in paperback, available in Kindle, available in audiobook. Later on this year, Baker's releasing it as in Spanish as well. And, eager to see what people think of it.
1: Okay, and we've got your website linked up at coasttocoastam.com. We'll be back in a moment with Michael Zigarelli, and we'll talk more about near-death experiences, Evidence for Heaven. Next hour, we open up the phone lines and give you a chance to talk with him as well.
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5: A 45-year-old Edwardsburg man shot and killed in a shootout with police Wednesday afternoon in Jefferson Township. Cass County Sheriff's Office responded to a pair of 911 calls about a man with a gun. One of those calls came from his wife. When they arrived, the house was on fire. Two callers were able to escape out the back door, told them he had run into the woods. The man then exchanged gunfire with deputies and Michigan State police troopers when he was found in the field, and he died at the scene. Police say they don't yet know who fired the shots that killed him. All officers involved are on leave. Professional women's hockey is coming to Detroit. Governor Gretchen Whitmer saying in a social media post that the PWHL's expansion means young women playing hockey in arenas and backyards in the state will know they can follow their dreams in Detroit. That's the latest from the WKZO Newsroom. I'm Michael Arney. More news is at WKZO.com.
6: CBS News Brief. AAA just posted today's national average for a gallon of regular gas, $4.56, as CBS's Nancy Cordes reports President Trump wants Iran to okay a deal.
7: President Trump has insisted for weeks that the Persian Gulf standoff paralyzing oil shipping is about to end.
8: They want to make a deal.
7: But another day went by without an Iranian response to the latest U.S. proposal.
6: CBS News legal analyst Thane Rosenbaum says a U.S. trade court ruled against Trump's newest 10% global tariff and took it an extra step.
9: The court here struck down even temporary 10% worldwide tariffs, which would have expired anyway on July 24th.
6: Tennessee's Republican-led legislature Thursday eliminated the state's only majority black congressional district. Shaylin Cochran at the Lawyers Committee for Civil Rights Under Law warns the Supreme Court weakening the Voting Rights Act has consequences.
10: We could potentially lose one-third of the congressional black caucus.
6: CBS News Brief. I'm Michael Toscano.

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3: They sure are. And if you're looking for that special person, someone to hang out with, go on a date with, maybe just, you know, maybe you need a new friend, just someone to talk to. 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

0: And welcome back. George Norrie, along with Michael Zigarelli. We're talking about his work, Evidence for Heaven. Michael, are you aware of Dr. Eben Alexander?
1: Yes, sir, I am.
0: Good guy, neurologist, had his own after-death experience, wrote Proof of Heaven, saw things on the other side that he couldn't believe.
1: Yeah, and we were talking before about how there's transformation that occurs when people come back from these experiences. It certainly happened with him. Now, I mean, here's a Duke-trained neurosurgeon, practiced at Harvard and other top facilities, and very, very mainstream in his understanding of the world and how, you know, life ends when, or we end when our physical life ends. But he goes and he has this very elaborate near-death experience and meets people there and sees things that he just could not explain when he looked at his chart. Sees, I had a coma. My brain was doing things at the time that it just should not be able to do. This is inexplicable from a neuroscience perspective, and it's led him down a very different path.
0: Is it conceivable that the skeptics got it all wrong?
1: I think we need to listen closely to the skeptics. Like I was saying before, they're very smart people, some of the smartest people in the world, and they're trying to understand the physiological linkages between near-death experiences and the brain. But I mean, their whole presupposition is that everything flows from the brain. At least we're talking about the scientific skeptics here. That I mean, these things simply cannot be real events because the brain can explain pretty much anything in human experience. So, and there is no such thing as out of body consciousness, etc. It's increasingly difficult, though, George, to dismiss the case for an afterlife. And really, that's what the book Evidence for Heaven is about. We're just trying to take a dispassionate, above the fray look at what is the evidence over the, especially over the last 50 years since Ray Moody's Life After Life book, the one who coined the term near-death experience. Let's look at the eyewitness evidence, put it all together in one place, and then let people just judge for themselves. Read it, think about what this says, evaluate it as you would if you were a juror in a jury box. I'm not coming at this as a prosecutor or as a defense attorney. I'm kind of coming at this as a detective, and we need to listen to the skeptics as much as we need to listen to the those who are sympathetic to near-death experience.
0: One of the reasons I believe in near-death experiences, Michael, is because we can't explain life at all. I've had so many physicists and scientists on this program over the years. Not one can tell me how the Big Bang occurred, what it was, what was before it. Nobody can explain that. So when you think of life and death and with all the complexities that are involved with it, of course it exists because we just don't understand anything.
1: Yeah, well, we're trying, right? I mean, that's what research is all about. But I mean, you're asking, you know, the most astute of questions. If the Big Bang really occurred, and then we have, you know, reason to believe that it did. We don't have to doubt that. You know, 13, 14 billion years ago, this stuff came together, exploded, and eventually we evolved into what we are. That's possible. But what's the antecedent to that? I mean, where did this material or pre-material come from that eventually came together and we had this explosion? I mean, that's a problem that clearly hasn't been explained. But if somebody's going to say, well, that's because there was God, and God put all that together, and God used that stuff to create the universe, that's possible too. Inexplicable there, though, is this question, well, then who created God? Where did God come from? So, yeah, there's a lot of mystery out there, as you're suggesting, George. And you know, your program is all about that. Where are these anomalies? Can we explain them?
0: Michael, does the God factor come into the near-death experiences very often?
1: It's one of the most frequent findings in these reports. People come back and say, I met this supreme being of light and unconditional love. Or sometimes they'll call that being Jesus, or sometimes they'll just say it was a light, or sometimes it was a source or a creator or something like that. But they are 100% confident that it was a being of some kind, a supreme being of some kind. It's one of the reasons they come back so changed, is that the love that they felt from this experience, from this being, was far beyond anything they could even describe. In fact, one person tried to describe this. I ran across this quote. He said that if you took the 1,000 best things in your life and added them all up, and then you multiplied that by a million, then maybe you could get close to this feeling. I mean, that was his attempt to try to put this into human words. So, that's a pretty common, it's a pretty common finding in the research. And, it doesn't prove God necessarily. I mean, the testimony about God is not necessarily proof of God, but at the same time, we do see a lot of consistency in those accounts.
0: Does anybody mention the devil or hell in near-death experiences?
1: Yes. About 15-20% of near-death experiences are distressing in one way or another. I mean, some are actually hellish, involving demons. Others are just maybe a lonely void of kind of black nothingness. And the research doesn't tell us yet why people have different experiences. But what it does suggest is that death may not just be one doorway, but possibly two doorways leading to separate and quite disparate destinations. And George, if that's true, then it all implies something about not just life after death, but life before death, specifically that what we believe and how we live really does matter for the afterlife. So, I mean, it's worth investigating the question for yourself: how do I ensure a heavenly afterlife rather than the other place?
0: Those that report about the devil or hell, are they righteous people, or are they somewhat evil themselves?
1: Well, if there's a bit of research on this, they found no real commonalities in the people who report this. They've no commonalities in their worldview and their background and their life, where they're from, their age, any of those sorts. It's hard to correlate it with it. Now, it's emerging research. We have just not enough data here. Frankly, people who experienced that sort of a vision, they've been traumatized. They don't want to talk about this. It's actually hard to gather these data and hard to ensure that they're valid data. So I think that is probably the next frontier. We really need to drill down into that and learn as much as possible from those who had a distressing near-death experience, and juxtapose that with those who had positive ones, and see why some people go in one direction versus another.
0: When some people come back from NDEs, are they afraid of dying again?
1: It's pretty common in the research that these people do not fear death. They're confident that there's life after death. They're confident that they know where they're going. Now, that's not necessarily true of those who had a hellish near-death experience, but the 80-85% who had a blissful one, you know, they no longer fear death, and they actually no longer fear life either. It's kind of funny. They come back and they say, you know what? I'm just going to live with abandon here. I'm not going to worry about what people think of me. I'm not going to fear reputation or anything like that. I'm just going to live life to its fullest, and I'm going to love people, and I'm going to go back and give as much as I can in this life, because that's what life is really all about. So not only don't they fear death, but many of them no longer fear life.
0: I had a friend who died last week in one of the freakiest accidents I've ever heard in my life. Michael, he was driving on the freeway, and on the other side of the freeway, a tire comes off a truck axle, falls right off, goes bouncing across the freeway, bounces into his lane on the other side of the freeway. He's going the other way, and lands right on his car and crushes him, and he dies.
1: I'm so sorry to hear that. That sounds horrible, George.
0: Now, when he went through the after-death death procedure, I mean, he was dead, never came back. What do you think he sees right now?
1: Well, it may be the 1,000 best things in his life multiplied by a million, for all I know. I mean, I'm not in a position to say who goes where, but I think we are increasingly in a position to say that we go somewhere, that this life is not all there is, that we are, in fact, more than our physical bodies. So I would conjecture, but rationally conjecture, I think, based on the data rather than based on just speculation or my faith tradition, that your friend, his consciousness, his spirit, the essence of who he was and is, has continued and is somewhere in the next realm.
0: At what point do they realize they've died?
1: I'm sorry, I'm not really sure. I guess it must be so different than our earthly life, and especially people who are living in pain, people who are living without peace, people who are struggling. All of a sudden, you may be in this blissful realm where there is painlessness, where there is serenity, where there is joy, where you are meeting deceased friends and relatives and others, and you feel better than you ever did in your earthly life. I think at that point, you realize something has changed. Now, I'm speculating based on the data here, and I'm not sure that it's appropriate to embrace what's called universalism, in that everybody goes to the same blissful realm. I don't think that we can conclude that from the NDE data, but I think those who do graduate to this euphoric afterlife experience something from which they just do not want to come back.
0: How many people that experience near-death experiences come back to the point where they change their lives?
1: The research suggests that it's a very high percentage, that it's one of the most consistent findings in the research, where there is I'm more altruistic, I'm more loving, I'm just going to step away from what I thought was important, kind of this worldly understanding of what constitutes success. And I'm going to see that success is something far beyond what I had imagined or what I was culturally conditioned to believe. So yes, there's plenty of evidence that people come back significantly transformed.
0: Do they talk about why they came back? Is there an entity that says, it's not your time, go back?
1: That happens. We see that in so many accounts. Sometimes people come back involuntarily. They simply do not want to leave, but it's not their time, and they're sent back to their earthly body. Other times, the reports are, I was given a choice, and I didn't want to leave my family, or I wanted to be able to say goodbye, or I had other work that I wanted to complete, and I asked this light of love, could I go back, and will I be able to come back to this same place? I was told yes, and so I went back. We have both voluntary and involuntary departures from this other realm back to our current one in these stories.
0: It's dramatic. It really is. What have you learned from all of this, Michael?
1: Well, that's a great question. I'm still processing so much of this, George, but I guess I'm learning that the evidence is not yet beyond a reasonable doubt, but that it's compelling, and that based on it, the chances of there being an afterlife for human beings are far greater than 50-50. In other words, I think it's more rational to believe in life after death than to disbelieve it. Or to say that differently, I mean, we have to ask, as with any research, what's the best fit of this data, or what explanation best fits this data? And where I've landed is that there's an objective interpretation of the evidence that suggests highly likely that there's an afterlife for human beings. There's clear and convincing evidence, and that's my conclusion. After sifting and compiling this evidence for years, I'd invite others to look at the evidence for themselves, make up their own mind. That's the whole point of this project, and perhaps this book, Evidence for Heaven, is one place to start.
0: Was it easy or difficult for you to write Evidence for Heaven?
1: Well, it's difficult for me to write any book. I mean, it is a project that you get halfway through it and you want to quit almost every time, at least I do. But it was easy in a way because I was just enamored with what I was learning. And the more I learned, the more I wanted to dig, and I almost didn't know where to stop. We stopped with seven lines of evidence, but there may be other lines of evidence for the afterlife that you explore on your show, things like mediumship or reincarnation or various other kinds of things, karma, etc., that might point to otherworldly type experience. Now, I don't know to what extent those things are real, but we would use the same sort of methodology. Let's research it. Let's gather data. Let's draw rational conclusions from it. That's what we're trying to do here. And I was fascinated by this pathway, and I'm just overjoyed that Evidence for Heaven is finally in print.
0: Where do angels fit into this?
1: There are plenty of reports of angelic beings and other kinds of spiritual creatures in these near-death visions, in these near-death accounts. Oftentimes, they are escorting the person from this realm to the next one, and they're described as being joyful and communicating telepathically and being very sad when they have to escort people back from that realm to their earthly body. So, I mean, we tend to believe that angels are real. Well, there's lots of testimony about that in NDEs.
0: It's fascinating. Is this something that you would write again if you had to?
1: Oh, this is the most important thing I've ever done professionally, without question. I mean, like you said at the top of the hour, you know, I've had the opportunity to write a lot of books on a lot of different topics, but nothing begins to compare. This is one of the most important existential questions that we can wrestle with. I mean, George, this is more important than the wheel. This is more important than the discovery of fire. All right, we're talking about what happens after we die. What question could possibly be more important than that?
0: That is so true. So true. We're going to come back with calls with you, Michael, in just a moment. Michael Zigarelli with us. Evidence for Heaven. We'll take your calls when we come back on Coast to Coast AM.
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0: There's a place where I go. I bet you've heard of it. Kalamazoo County Schools. I never have to worry who will meet me at the door. When I'm inside, I feel cared for, included, and heard. Oh, and my friends go here too.
1: You guys are so silly.
0: Here, we're free to learn. To be curious, to fill up, to stretch and grow. What happens here makes a big impact out there. That's why, while I'm here, I work hard and dream big. Because this place tells me I can. Kalamazoo County Schools. Doesn't everyone deserve a place like this?
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6: I'm Deborah Rodriguez. Tensions with Iran have ramped up again, but President Trump is hopeful about a peace agreement.
7: Could happen any day. Could, and it might not happen, but it could happen any day. I believe they want the deal more than I do.
6: The U.S. fired what the Pentagon calls defensive strikes on Iranian boats and missile launchers after Iran attacked three American destroyers. The BBC's Caroline Davies from Dubai.
8: When Iran first initiated these attacks on the U.S. destroyer, they said that was because the U.S. had already violated the ceasefire by targeting an Iranian-flagged tanker. Whether or not they view that just as a violation, we've seen accusations of that throughout the course of this conflict, and whether they think the ceasefire is still in place, they haven't officially said.
6: Oil prices higher today, gas down about a penny to $4.55 a gallon, and we'll get a read on employment later this morning. CBS News business analyst Jill Schlesinger.
9: So far, the war in the Middle East and rising gas prices have not had any significant impact on the labor market. If high gas prices persist, there could be some changes in the labor market, but that remains to be seen.
6: 5 cases of hantavirus now confirmed, 3 people dead, all of them connected to the luxury cruise ship making its way to Spain's Canary Islands with 100 people on board, 17 from the U.S. It's expected to dock Sunday. CBS's Dr. John LaPook says the chief concern is containment.
10: They're talking right now about the State Department maybe having a 747 that's equipped with pods, with these capsules where, you know, people being transported back, if they happen to get symptomatic, they can go in there and be safely there.
6: Another issue, dozens of passengers who got off the boat earlier. State Fish Department authorities say one is back in Arizona, another in Virginia, 2 in Georgia, 2 in Texas, and others in California. A passionate response after Republican lawmakers in Tennessee passed legislation to carve up a majority black voting district in Memphis. Opponents say it invokes Jim Crow-era discrimination. CBS's Ed O'Keefe.
11: Tennessee Democrats could do little more than protest the move, and they did that, standing in a line, shouting at Republicans as they voted overwhelmingly to drop the state's one Democratic congressional seat. Authorities removed several individuals during the chaos, while outside the chamber, one State House Democrat burned a copy of the Confederate flag.
6: They've sized up the damage in tornado-ravaged communities in Mississippi. Sheriff Steve Rushing in hard-hit Lincoln County.
12: God's been great to us. I mean, how this trailer park and nobody died here is, you know, amazing.
6: At least 17 people were injured. This is CBS News.
1: I want to know what's going on in the world.
13: I'm Tony.
1: There are big questions that all of us are asking. 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
1: I'm Tony DeCoppola. 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
16: Michigan Attorney General Dana Nessel is charging political entrepreneur Faye Baidoon with 16 felonies for misusing a $20 billion grant from the Michigan Economic Development Corporation. Nessel called it a special glass slipper grant that she allegedly used to enrich herself, and she added that MEDC Director Quentin Messer is still a potential target. The 62-year-old former fundraiser for Governor Wimmer also served two terms as Michigan Democratic Party's first vice chair. She became the director of the American Arab Chamber of Commerce in 2008. Her nonprofit Global Link International allegedly spent grant money on an $11,000 first-class plane ticket, a $4,000 coffee maker, and six-figure short-term salary payments. Now she's facing 20 years in prison if convicted of a charge of conducting a criminal enterprise. In the WKZO Newsroom, I'm Michael Arney.
17: We'll drop to the upper 30s to lower 40s across southwest Michigan this morning under partly cloudy skies. That will remain the case through much of the day. Small chance of a sprinkle, a chance about 20%. Much of the area will stay dry. We'll track a bit of a better chance for at least a few scattered showers on Saturday. It'll be slightly warmer with highs reaching the mid-60s. That's before a cold front comes through into Mother's Day and brings their temperatures down to the 50s. Tracking southwest Michigan's weather, I'm some Team 8 meteorologist Blake Harms.
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1: We're chatting with Michael Zigarelli. We're talking about his book, Evidence for Heaven. It's an amazing story. And we'll take your calls with him when we come right back on Coast to Coast AM.
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0: And welcome back, George Norrie, along with Michael Zigarelli, as we talk about his work, Evidence for Heaven. Michael, is there going to be a part two to this book?
1: I guess we'll see. I mean, this one took 4 years to compile and to write and edit and get out there. So if there is a part two, it might be a few years.
0: How did you begin the research for your book?
1: Well, it actually began as a seminary paper, George. I was a final paper in one of my seminary courses, and I was just looking at this basic research question of, is an epistemological question, a question of how we know that life after death is real. And of course, there are plenty of faith-based answers to that. I was looking for answers that come from more of a scientific stance or vantage point. And so it started there. It became an academic journal article after that, a lot of refinement there, and then eventually a book contract, and now it's Evidence for Heaven.
0: Good for you. What did you learn that you did not know?
1: Yeah, that's an excellent question. I think what I've learned is that there may be more people in heaven than we realize. if these data are to be believed, then the narrow gate that we so often talk about in Christian tradition may be a little less narrow than we think, and that maybe God's grace extends beyond some a narrower understanding of who's in and who's out. And so it continues to be a work in progress. Like I said, we don't have beyond a reasonable doubt evidence here, but I think it's more likely than not there is an afterlife. Far more likely than not that a lot of people go to a blissful version, and maybe we'll be surprised by some of the people we see there.
0: I wonder what the data is on how many people have died since the beginning of time.
1: I guess I would go to ChatGPT or Claude or something like that, and it'll probably have an instant answer for you. I don't have that off the top of my head. It's billions.
0: It's got to be. So there's a lot of souls up that way then.
1: Potentially, yes. But I assume there's lots of room up there, too.
0: Let's go to the phones. Let's start with Mike in Denver. Welcome to the program. Hi, Michael.
2: Hey, George. Good morning. Thank you so much for taking my call. And, Michael, thank you so much for your fascinating insight tonight on all this. This has been very, very informative and interesting. And so, Michael, I had kind of a comment and question for you tonight on this. So I found it interesting when you were talking about, can the scientific study of NDEs inform theology, and how can NDE evidence be used evangelistically? And, I found that kind of interesting because, when you talk about, kind of integrating the study of near-death experiences into modern theology, I would think it would be kind of a challenge in a sense, because there are a lot of things that are kind of contradictory, about NDEs compared to the Bible. But that was kind of my question. How would you use your research of near-death experiences to kind of inform theology? And do we see any specific examples of near-death experiences kind of outlined in the Bible?
1: What an excellent couple of questions you have there, Mike. Yes, can it inform theology? I think that my posture on this is that all truth is God's truth, so we don't need to be afraid of science. We don't need to be afraid of discovery. We don't need to be afraid of evidence. We should look for it, and we should be skeptical. We should sift it appropriately, but at the same time, I think that experience, including near-death experience, could inform theology. I think that maybe theology can inform our interpretation of what we're seeing as well. I think that, at least in the Christian tradition, and maybe more broadly than that, we talk about general revelation and special revelation. General revelation, what we see out there in the world, what we discover through science, observation, etc. Special revelation, what we might see through more direct communication by God through Bible or Jesus Christ or something like that. You put these together and maybe you get the whole truth, right? The general and the special. So I think it can inform it. I don't think that one-off stories should be used to recalibrate any kind of theology, but the more universal the experiences become, and NDEs are prevalent around the world and throughout history. The more universal they become, the more we need to take them seriously, and the more I think they can inform theology. And to your second question about whether there are NDEs in the Bible, maybe not exactly with the phenomenology that we see in the modern day, but in the book of Acts, New Testament book of Acts, there's the martyr Stephen, who while he's being stoned and he's dying, he looks up to heaven and he says, "I see the clouds parting and I see Jesus and I see a number of things that are supernatural." That looks like a near-death experience. The Apostle Paul, I think this is in 2 Corinthians chapter 12, talks about him visiting this third heaven. You know, beyond the sky and beyond the stars, the first and second heaven, the third heaven would be in the throne room of God. He's talking about, I was there. I can't even tell you what I saw there, because it's just beyond words and beyond my ability to say. He's kind of describing what we would today call a near-death experience. I mean, some people think the entire book of Revelation in the New Testament might be the Apostle John's near-death experience. He's very close to death. He's an old man, and he's seeing all these otherworldly supernatural things, and he describes them in that book of Revelation. So, and there are many examples in the Bible, people dying and coming back to life. So I don't think that people who are seeing Scripture, the Bible, as the inspired Word of God, need necessarily to fear near-death experiences, because they should see some of those in the Bible itself.
0: Michael, would the story of Lazarus be part of that?
1: Well, yeah, sure. Now, we don't know what Lazarus saw when he was on the other side, if he was on the other side, but that is one of those illustrations of somebody being resurrected, somebody dying and coming back to life. And so somebody who would object that, well, people die once and they never come back, and they die and then they're judged and that's that, and because that says that in the book of Hebrews or wherever they're going to find it. Well, you got Old Testament and New Testament stories about people dying and coming back to life. I mean, most importantly, Jesus, but there are stories across both Testaments of this. And so it shouldn't be surprising that there is such a thing as temporary death.
0: Let's go to Bill in Georgia. Welcome to the show. Hi, Bill.
3: Hi, Mr. George. I love your show.
0: Thank you, sir.
3: I'd like to talk to Mike, if I could, please.
0: You've got him. Go ahead.
3: I was a truck driver, Mike, for 40 years, and I pulled over one night. I was in Oklahoma, and I climbed back in the bunk, and, you know, I got ready for bed, and I went to sleep, but I got woke up, and I could see my mom. She was, like, in the bunk with me. And she said, "Son, I've died. I love you. I'm happy. I'm in a beautiful place." And that was it. I kind of shook my head, you know. I didn't know what was happening. But I don't know. You know, I've never told nobody this. And I tried to get in touch with George for 2 years, but he's such a fantastic man. I thought he could give me an answer or something. Maybe you can help me, but.
0: Did she indeed die that night, Bill?
3: I told my wife the next morning, and she said that my mom had passed a day and a half ago.
0: Oh, my gosh.
3: And I asked, I said, "Well, why didn't you call me?" Well, a day and a half earlier, I was in the state of Washington. I was at the port. I didn't have no service on my phone for 2.5 days.
1: So you're saying, Bill, that your mother had passed away. You didn't know this, and no. That you saw this vision of her in your truck, and she's communicating with you, that this after death communication. That's what you're saying here?
3: Yeah, more or less. I think that's what it's called. I'm not sure. Like I thought I was seeing things or something. So I've talked to my wife about it, but I've never mentioned it to nobody. And I listened to George, and like I say, I've been trying to get stuck with him so long to ask him about this, you know?
1: Yeah, there are a number of stories along those lines where people claim that they've heard from those on the other side. And I mean, I've not been able to vet those. I've not really been able to evaluate the validity of those kinds of stories, but there certainly are a lot of them. You're not alone here. And it's entirely possible that your mother may have been communicating with you. Or some people will object, you know what? You had a dream, it was a coincidence, whatever. I mean, there's no way to know, but that is one eerie coincidence. I mean, that's something that might be beyond what we'd call coincidence.
0: It sounds like his mother communicated with him and just wanted him to know that all was well.
1: Yeah, that would be a reasonable conclusion from it. I'd agree.
0: That's what I would think too, Bill. Thank you for that story. Ruth in Maryland, take it away, Ruthie.
4: Hi, George and Michael. Thank you so much for taking my call. And Michael, I have a question. My question for you is, have you ever done any research on premature burial? Edgar Allan Poe writes about it in his writings. And George, you haven't played Telltale Heart in a while, or maybe you played it and I might have missed it. But if
0: no,
4: you haven't,
0: I haven't.
4: Could you?
0: I haven't.
4: Yeah, could you please play it again? But I just want to know if you've done any research on that. It happened a lot in the 1800s. And, anyway, have you done any research on premature burials?
1: I have not. I'm going to now. I'll look into it after we're done with the show. But is there some connection you're seeing to these near-death events?
4: Well, the people were actually, they thought they were dead. And then there was a couple cases where somebody, like the lady's lover, the lady's lover, he dug up her grave. She was actually alive. She was still alive. There was another case where they used to... galvanic battery. Have you ever heard of that?
1: No, but you know what you're saying here, this is fascinating, because one of the earliest recorded near-death experiences is in one of Plato's works, in his work, The Republic. It's called The Myth of Er, and it's about a warrior who died in battle, or they thought he died, and he was about to be buried, and he was at his funeral, and he comes alive again, he wakes up, and he tells about this fantastic journey that he had to the other side, which looked very much like our modern near-death experiences. I saw these lights. I saw people encamped as if they were at a festival. It was this celestial place. I saw portals to a positive and very negative version of the afterlife and all these people that I saw there. He comes back describing all of this and then this is Plato's story, again, called Myth of Ur, but myth in this context means in the cultural context means a true story or a story rooted in truth. And so it's kind of a premature burial in a way, or he's about to be buried there. But one of the earliest near-death stories we hear in history is from the philosopher Plato himself.
0: Did you ever hear the saying, he or she is a dead ringer?
1: Oh, yeah, sure.
0: You know what that means?
1: I do not.
0: In the old days, they had diseases and afflictions where people they thought had died. They were still alive, but they buried them. And

0: promise that they'd put a phone in his coffin if he died. Well, the day came where he passed and he died, and they buried him, and they had a lot of discussion. They said, are we really going to put a cell phone in there? And they said, we promised him we would. So they put a cell phone in the coffin and buried him. The guy wakes up in the coffin, Michael. He goes, oh, my God, I'm alive. And what frightening feeling. It's pitch black. You know, you've got the coffin door hitting you on the nose. He said, did they put the phone in here? And he's reaching around with his hand, and he feels the phone, grabs it, and he knows he's saved, turns it on. It says no service.
1: No service. Oh, that's classic.
0: Next up, let's go to Ruthie. Thanks for that story. Let's go to Mary in Denver. Take it away. Hi, Mary.
2: Hi, George. Hi, Michael. May I quickly say to Cornelius and his friends that they should take another look at the movie Glory. It's a
0: great movie.
2: Yes, it's about the black and white people coming together to fight for freedom for the slaves.
0: The Civil War. Yeah.
2: Yeah, and that's, I saw it like 12 times to go to the theater, and one black woman with a theater full of black people. So anyway, I'm calling about my father. He got MS when he was 45, and he became bedridden and blind. And on his deathbed, my sister and I were there, and he was confessing to us, saying he was sorry. And we thought at the time it was because he was sick, but we had blocked memories, and so he was sorry for everything he had done for us. And so then fast forward to 2011, my mom is blind and living with my sister and brother-in-law. She knows the house really well. She's up for breakfast, having a raspberry tart, and then talking to her granddaughter who's trying to adopt some children. And when she gets off the phone, she goes to use the bathroom, takes the wrong turn, and falls down the stairs, breaks four ribs, and ends up in hospice. And there was a lot of fighting in the family going on, and different people I couldn't visit with my one sister. But anyway, just before the morphine kicked in, and she would never talk again, my brother-in-law, she said that she saw Bud, my father, and my brother-in-law asked her, what did he look, how does he look? And she said, real good, because he was a soldier in World War II and looked good in a uniform. And so I believe there is a heaven, and he was forgiven for what he did, and that he went to heaven, and she did too.
0: That's a great story, Mary. Go ahead, Michael.
1: Yeah, I'm sorry, George. Do you want to comment first?
0: No, go ahead.
1: Okay. Well, I mean, what you're talking about, we have one of these lines of evidence in the book Evidence for Heaven is on deathbed witnesses or deathbed visions. And the reason, and what you're describing is just that. I mean, one of the challenges with NDEs is that they're reported by people who are incapacitated, clinically dead, or close to it, and they come back with these fantastic stories. But then we hear other kind of claims from people who are perfectly healthy and perfectly clear-headed, who aren't near death, but they're just near the deathbed, as you're describing here, of a patient or of a loved one. And there's a plethora of research about what they claim to have seen and heard. And healthcare professionals around the globe report these sorts of things. And I guess we're coming up on a break here, but just the point is that across time and across cultures, we've been studying that phenomenon, the very thing that you're describing there, Mary. And these deathbed witnesses don't prove an afterlife, but the reports can't be ignored, and they complement well these other lines of evidence.
0: We're going to come back and take final calls with Michael Zigarelli on Coast to Coast AM in just a moment as we talk about his work, Evidence for Heaven.
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5: There are still 9 bills passed by the state legislature in 2024 when Democrats were in the majority in both chambers that have not been presented to Governor Gretchen Whitmer. The Michigan Senate has sued the State House over Michigan House Speaker Matt Hall's refusal to present the bills, and the Michigan Supreme Court heard oral arguments in the case Wednesday. Hall from Richland and majority House Republicans say they don't have to finish the work of the previous legislature. Senate Democrats say they are legally required to submit the bills to the governor. Michigan Court of Appeals has ruled in favor of the Senate. Now, it could be late in July before the Michigan Supreme Court justices issue any opinion in the case. And that's the latest from the WKZO Newsroom. I'm Mike Alarding. 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
6: CBS News Brief. The U.S. and Iran exchanging fire again in the Persian Gulf.
7: They better sign their agreement fast.
6: President Trump, after the Pentagon said the U.S. intercepted Iranian attacks on naval ships in the Strait of Hormuz. The BBC's Caroline Davies in Dubai.
8: The big question is this a particular flare-up that will then dissipate, or are we going to see further escalation?
6: Civil rights activists sounding the alarm after Tennessee Republicans approved a new congressional map carving out a majority black district in Memphis. Rhodes Scholar's Professor Charles McKinney.
9: We will not sit idly by as the forces of segregation and suppression try to silence us once again. Hands off of our vote.
6: The National Weather Service says a tornado with winds of up to 137 miles an hour was on the ground in Lincoln County, Mississippi for almost an hour Wednesday night. State Rep Becky Curry lives near a trailer park.
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6: 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I'm Deborah Rodriguez.

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0: Welcome back. Michael Zigarelli with us as we talk about after-death experiences with his book, Evidence for Heaven. Michael, what do you think of exorcisms?
1: I think there's been plenty of documentation on that over the centuries. I've not studied it deeply. I'm not an expert in that area by any means, but I think it's if we're looking at evidence for the supernatural, if we're looking at evidence for demons, for hell, I think that would be one line of evidence that we'd want to look into deeply. And like I said, there's plenty of data available.
0: It's all fascinating thinking about these possibilities, isn't it?
1: It is, especially if it's the case that we're here for a little while on Earth and then we're someplace else for all of eternity. I think it kind of behooves us to think about it quite a bit for ourselves and for our loved ones.
0: What do you think of grief? Is it justifiable?
1: Sure. I mean, it's a human emotion that leads to more emotional health in the long run. It's something that we all need to experience when we pass through some sort of trial or tragedy. And there are five stages of grief. Elizabeth Cooper Ross explained that in Death and Dying back in 1969. But I think when we avoid it, when we stuff it, suppress it, obviously there are plenty of experts out there that could tell us that that's not the healthiest approach to take. At the same time, if we're grieving over somebody who has passed away, again, that's something normal. That's something we ought to do. Maybe the time has come where we can see it in a little bit of a different context, because if the afterlife is real, if these NDEs actually demonstrate that there's something beyond this life, and if it is truly blissful for so many people, as the data suggest, then perhaps one way of healing is to start seeing what that person is experiencing, maybe from their vantage point rather than from ours. And we could talk more about, you know, the data on whether we see loved ones in the afterlife. There are certainly plenty of accounts along those lines. But grief is something clearly we should experience and process. But at the same time, maybe NDEs give us a little different vantage point on how to process that appropriately.
0: If we have not had an after-death experience, but we believe in the afterlife, what should that do for our current life?
1: That's a great question. So basically, the question is, if I believe, then you know, What should I do next? And I mean, the implications are profound. A couple of things about this. At the very least, we should be rethinking the meaning of death, like I was just saying with grief, right? If the essence of who we are survives, then perhaps death is far less daunting for ourselves. We don't have nearly as much to fear. I mean, we think of death as the greatest evil that can ever happen to us, but maybe that's not true. Maybe it's just the next step in our evolution. Our bodies are made to break down. Not so that we're terminated, but maybe so that we are transformed. And that's why people who have had NDEs no longer fear death. They've come to understand that as part of the natural evolution of life, and they're confident about what's next. But, you know, the other caveat here is that new perspective on death and their fearlessness assumes that the person is entering that paradise that's so often described in these NDE accounts rather than entering the other place, right? So what we have to ask, you know, if there is an afterlife, well, how do we get there? And how do we ensure that that we and our loved ones experience the blissful version rather than the baneful version? Well, unfortunately, George, the NDE research and science generally provide very little guidance about how to get to heaven. I think they provide evidence for heaven and evidence for an afterlife, but no real roadmap on how to get there. Yeah. And so On this most important of questions, we got to turn to our faith traditions for answers. They go where science simply can't. My personal recommendation is Christianity offers a good starting point if you want to explore pathways to the best possible afterlife. You know, its central claim, many of your audience will know this, is that that a heavenly eternity freely available all who put their faith and trust in Jesus. But then, you know, that's a faith statement. not a scientific one, but for those looking for safe harbor for themselves and their loved ones, maybe that's a good place to start.
0: That's your next book, A Roadmap to Heaven.
1: Yeah, well, maybe a step, a stairway to heaven, as you were just playing a few minutes ago. One step at a time is what we're taking.
0: Let's go to Roberto in Orlando, Florida, east of the Rockies. Hello, Roberto.
2: Hi, George. Thank you for taking my call. I want to ask him, what is the meaning of consciousness? And also, if he knows any ways, methods, techniques that I can communicate with Jesus Christ.
0: Interesting take. What do you think, Michael?
1: Well, consciousness, and that's really what we're talking about here, is the study of the continuity of consciousness. Does it continue after our physical body dies? I mean, that means that we're awake, and that means that we are fully aware of our surroundings, and it also means that we're connected to those surroundings so that we can respond to external stimuli. So it's kind of the classic definition of what we mean by consciousness, and that's exactly what these folks are claiming to have experienced. I was conscious in this other space, in this other realm. This is what I saw. This is what I smelled. This is what I heard. These are the people I experienced. And it was so much more than a dream. It was more real than real life. I was wide awake, and I'm going to change my life because that does not happen in dreams. That does not happen because of hallucinations. So they're claiming to have a continuity of consciousness there. As far as your second question in communing and communicating with the supernatural realm and specifically with Jesus, well, the Bible gives us plenty of information about how to do that. It is a challenging thing in some ways, but in other ways, it may be the most simple of things. You just start doing it, and then hearing back from the supernatural is tricky. I would ask spiritually mature friends who have been there. I would ask your pastor and others around you who have done this. I would look into the book Celebration of Discipline by Richard Foster, an absolute classic on this very question that you're asking here. So those would be my next recommendations.
0: All right, next up, there's John in Idaho. Take it away, John.
3: This show, I just want to make a comment. George and Michael, this show is such a Mars Hill experience. It's so far out. You have all these kinds of guests. You have Christians, you have non-Christians, you have people who believe in the afterlife, people who think about whether there's aliens. It's just like this is a no holds barred show. And I just want to say that I feel so glad that this can happen in America, but this goes beyond America. We can ask all these questions about the afterlife. I am a follower of Yeshua and Yod Heh Vav Heh, but this is really, I just want to thank you, George. And, I think we're all racing toward death. I mean, that sounds terrible, but even if you're a young child, everyone who has ever been born has already died and gone beyond. And all of us who are still alive, we're all going there. So isn't this amazing that you take callers, all these people, like weird people like me and everybody, and we get to have this conversation. So I'm just a big fan, and I just really think we should just, like, you know, reach out and ask God to contact us. So thank you so much. This is a wild show. Where else can this happen? Nobody's controlling this. This is out of control, man, in a good way. And so, you know, bless you guys.
0: All right. What do you think, Michael?
1: Well, it's kind of interesting. You call it a Mars Hill experience, and that's he's referring to something in the New Testament book of Acts there, where Paul goes to Mars Hill in Athens and speaks to the philosophers of his day, and he's trying to convince them of his worldview about Jesus, and he doesn't talk about his Damascus Road experience and seeing the light, and he doesn't go through the Jewish scriptures with him. What he does there at Mars Hill is he says, look, I've wandered around your community. I've seen this statue says to an unknown God, now what you worship in ignorance, I'm going to declare to you in power. And then he goes and he tells them about Jesus Christ. And so he starts with their worldview. He's kind of stepped over to their side and had this conversation with them. And some believed and some didn't believe, but the methodology is fascinating. And that's exactly what John and Idaho is talking about, that the methodology here, we are open to, let's hear the data, let's hear the evidence. It might be wild, it might be weird callers, it might be whatever, but I am open-minded and willing to listen to what you have to say, and then I'll process the evidence. It's exactly what we're trying to do in this book, Evidence for Heaven. It's like, here's the data, here's the greatest hits, here's what we know, you decide for yourself.
0: Let's go to Jeremy in North Dakota. Hello, Jeremy, good morning.
4: Hello, George and Michael. I want to tell you, 22 years ago, on December 8th, 2003, I was driving my vehicle up an icy hill. A Ford Expedition started to stop on the hill at me. The Expedition was clear across my lane, impacted my Kia Rio, head onto my shoulder at about 24 miles an hour. Immediately, I was in a coma for 2.5 months. Just before I woke up from my coma, I was under the impression that I was walking up a mountain pathway with my wife at the time, now ex-wife. And as we were nearing the top of the mountain, a bunch of boulders started falling because it started shaking. And I found a cave crevice to guide her into to protect her. And as soon as I got her inside, I was knocked off the cliff by a giant boulder. And as I was falling to the ground, I heard a voice from the sky that said, Jeremy, your tasks are not complete yet. And just after I heard that, I thought I was impacting the ground to my certain death. And I woke up in a jolt in my hospital bed in Casper, Wyoming. Now,
0: And he was in the hospital for 2.5 months. What's your question, Jeremy?
4: My question is it possible that I, after that part of her soul that was attached to me in another dimension, because she's not the same person that I married.
1: Well, I guess that's possible. I'm not really sure how to interpret it beyond that, but maybe you have some professionals around you who could help you work through that at a deeper level. But yeah, it's a fascinating story, and this is exactly when people have near-death experiences, is when they're, especially when they're in comas for an extended period of time. So I wouldn't give up on exploring that further.
0: Do you think it's conceivable that priests can solve this problem, this issue of the afterlife? They can explain it.
1: Certainly our faith traditions, whether it's in the Catholic tradition or Eastern Orthodox or the Protestant tradition, and then many other faith traditions, Muslim, Buddhist, Hindu, Jewish, etc., have spoken to this issue of, is there an afterlife? What happens after we die? And I would like to see more of them explore the data, the eyewitness evidence, the near-death experiences as an adjunct to those faith traditions. So I think that we get closest to the truth when we bring together the science and the scriptures. I think that they complement one another quite well, and that is the pursuit of the whole truth. So whether it's priests, whether it's rabbis, imams, whomever, I think that, yes, they can help solve this because they have been the historic experts on this topic.
0: Michael, what is the greatest message somebody can get from your book, Evidence for Heaven?
1: Oh, that's a wonderful question. Thank you for that. I guess my interpretation of the evidence and the greatest takeaway, if you will, is that the evidence offers us more than hope. I think it offers us a rational basis for hope. And some people really need that. I mean, an evidence-based reason. So I think it's a whole lot more than wishful thinking to consider, is there life after death? And what we're seeing in the research is promising evidence that we are more than our bodies, that the essence of who we are, whether we call it the mind, the psyche, consciousness, the soul, whatever we call it, the essence of who we are appears to live on after our physical body dies. And that is a data-driven conclusion. And so I think that one of the greatest takeaways here is, we need to lean into that and to explore the evidence for heaven.
0: After you wrote the book, Evidence for Heaven, how convinced were you that there's an afterlife?
1: Oh, I'm 100% convinced that there's an afterlife. I was very close to 100% convinced before writing this, but at the same time, I'm a social scientist, and I want data, not just dogma. And so the more that I've researched it, I think the more compelling the case has become.
0: Michael, give out your website, if you would, which we have linked up at coasttocoastam.com.
1: Sure. People can reach me through michaelzigarelli.com, Z-I-G-A-R-E-L-L-I. So it's michaelzigarelli.com. And you can get the book, Evidence for Heaven, through Amazon and wherever books are sold.
0: Great. Thanks, Michael. Come back again. Love talking to you. For Dan Galante, Tom Danheiser, Sue Trikas, Lex Lonehood, Sean Latasseur, Alec Fernandez, Stephanie Smith, Tim Banal, George Knapp, Richard Serrett, and Connie Willis, I'm George Norrie, somewhere out there on Coast to Coast AM. We'll see you on our next edition. Until then, be safe, everyone.

0: While driving a car, there's a lot you have to pay attention to. Speed limits, directional signs, other cars and trucks, and more. 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
4: I'm Deborah Rodriguez. A flare-up in the Middle East as the U.S. and Iran trade new strikes. Correspondent Jared Hill has our top story.
5: They trifled with us today. We blew them away.
6: President Trump praised military action against Iranian attack boats and missile launchers after an hours-long fight sparked by an assault on three U.S. Navy destroyers passing through the Strait of Hormuz Thursday.
5: Every missile was knocked down, every drone was knocked down, and the people that shot it are no longer with us.
6: The Pentagon says the strikes were self-defense. Despite this latest escalation, the president says the ceasefire is still holding as the U.S. waits on Iran to respond to its latest peace proposal.
4: The UAE says it fought off an Iranian missile and drone strike overnight. The luxury cruise ship hit with a hantavirus outbreak is expected to dock in Spain's Canary Islands Sunday, with more than 100 passengers on board, all potentially exposed to the virus. And there are concerns about others who got off the ship earlier. Correspondent Tom Hansen.
7: The cruise operator says nearly 30 passengers from at least 12 countries, including six Americans, left the ship without contact tracing during one of its first port stops in St. Helena before the hantavirus was suspected. Now, global health officials are scrambling to track them all.
4: The WHO says a KLM flight attendant who showed mild symptoms after coming into contact with one of the ship passengers has tested negative for hantavirus. A three-judge federal panel has struck down President Trump's 10% global tariff proposal, his response to the Supreme Court's February ruling against broader tariffs he imposed last year. Legal analyst Thane Rosenbaum.
8: This latest ruling, which the Trump administration is sure to appeal, even if it means going before the Supreme Court yet again on global tariffs, is good news for small businesses that import goods from foreign countries.
4: The winds died down. We're getting a clearer picture of the devastation from Wednesday night's tornadoes that tore through Mississippi. Reverend Parnell's mobile home in Roxy was destroyed.
9: My wife was still pinned in the house. And so me and my daughter, and the wind was blowing so hard, I would hold my grandson by his leg, and the wind was whipping him like a kite. He was just flopping, would raise me up off the ground, picking me up and down.
4: 17 people were hurt. The April jobs report will be out later this morning. Business analyst Jill Schlesinger.
10: Although job creation has not necessarily been robust, we haven't seen a huge wave of layoffs. Claims for unemployment insurance are lower than they were in 2023 and 2024 and 2025. And layoff announcements are running below where they were a year ago.
4: This is CBS News.
11: What is going on?
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21: Kalamazoo County Administrator Kevin Catlin is refuting claims made by inmates about the quality of the water at the Kalamazoo County Jail. He made an on-site visit to personally review and assess the conditions after the allegations about brown water in the kitchen and elsewhere were published, including an inspection of the kitchen.
22: I can confirm personally that the water observed today was clear and did not exhibit any discoloration. Toxicologists have advised that the water remains safe for cooking, bathing, and cleaning based on current data.
21: He says the main concern is copper that would appear blue or green in the water. The brown water is the result of flushing sediment from the system, which he says has succeeded in clearing the pipes. He says they're continuing to ban drinking tap water until the testing is done. They are providing bottled water, as much of it as is needed, to inmates. That's the latest from the WKZO Newsroom. I'm Michael Arney. More news, WKZO.com.
23: Fair amount of sunshine heading our way today, and temperatures won't be quite as chilly. It looks like partly sunny conditions developing, with some high and mid-level clouds increasing this afternoon, with a high up around 62. Tonight, increasing clouds, slight chance of a shower later tonight, with a low temperature not quite as cool, right around 45. Into the weekend Saturday, a little bit on the breezy side, with a chance of morning showers and a few clouds. Partial clearing during the afternoon, and a high of 62. Sunshine Mother's Day, with a high of 57. I'm Storm Team 8 meteorologist Matt Kirkwood, tracking Southwest Michigan's weather.
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25: This is America in the Morning from Westwood One. I'm John Trout. It's Friday, May 8th, 2026. Here's what's coming up on America in the Morning.
26: Is an Iran peace deal in jeopardy because of new attacks in the Strait of Hormuz?
27: There's some very important sticking points.
26: I'm Richard Johnson.
28: Tennessee becomes ground zero for partisan gerrymandering. I'm Joan Jones.
25: A massive cyber attack impacts thousands of schools and students. Then, Marco Rubio exchanges gifts with Pope Leo.
29: The latest results from two popular restaurant chains shows just how a few bucks can make a difference in how many customers come through the door. I'm Peter Schachnow.
30: A federal appeals court takes up sanctions against a Democratic senator.
31: They're going to come after you.
30: I'm Clayton Neville.
32: President Trump is giving the European Union a deadline to approve last year's trade framework. Sagar Meghani, Washington.
25: All ahead on America in the Morning. It's 7 after. Iran appears to be stalling on responding to the peace deal offered by President Trump, and the president says there could be a deal next week. But all of this as Iran on Thursday attacked three Navy ships in the Strait of Hormuz, and the U.S. military retaliated with airstrikes on Iranian military facilities. Correspondent Rich Johnson reports that Thursday's incidents, ones that the president downplayed as a love tap, are stoking fears the attack and counterattack could derail both the talks and the ceasefire.
26: The U.S. Central Command says its forces intercepted what it called Iran's unprovoked missile, drone, and small boat attacks on three U.S. Navy ships. The U.S. says none were hit, while Iran says its attacks did do some damage. The Navy responded with its own attacks on at least two Iranian targets, calling the action defensive. The attacks come as one observer says there's actually been progress toward reaching an agreement.
27: There's some very important sticking points. Some of them are going to be very, very challenging to overcome. But there is a prospect for actually getting this resolved.
26: But that was before Thursday's attacks, according to Trita Parsi, founder of the Washington-based Quincy Institute for Responsible Statecraft.
27: It remains to be seen if that optimism will now evaporate as a result of what just has happened.
26: Parsi's comments courtesy of Al Jazeera. As the talks continue with Pakistan as the intermediary, President Trump faces three challenges: U.S. politics and the backlash over rising gas prices, the U.S. reputation around the globe, and how this will influence his upcoming summit with China's leader, Xi Jinping. Former South Carolina Republican Congressman Patrick McHenry says China is a very interested observer, thanks to
0: the impact of Iran on and Iranian oil in particular on the cost of everything in China and China's dependency on the Iranian regime and China's funding and military and technological support of the Iranian regime.
26: McHenry's comment courtesy of Bloomberg News. The president wrote on social media Thursday night, this does not signal an end to the ceasefire. He called the U.S. attacks a love tap. But White House optimism over ending the war is tempered by a new CIA report leaked to the Washington Post. It says that Iran can survive the U.S. naval blockade for at least 3 to 4 months before facing more severe

0: economic hardship. I'm Richard Johnson.
1: Following this week's Supreme Court decision on Louisiana's congressional districts, several states immediately embarked on redistricting plans of their own. Tennessee Governor Bill Lee has quickly signed into law newly redrawn congressional maps voted on Thursday in a special session of the state legislature, which eliminates the state's lone majority Black Democrat district. Joan Jones has the story from Nashville.
2: Raucous objections of the crowd in the chambers, Republicans in the Tennessee legislature passed a law that redraws the state's congressional map and divvies up the county where Memphis resides into three separate districts, all of them Republican, and it carves out the only Democrat district in the state. State Senator London Lamar.
3: This is not about making Memphis matter. Memphis already mattered. Memphis matters in our economy. Memphis matters in the history of our country. And Memphis matters because we have a vote and representation in Congress that's being stripped today.
2: However, that seat, what had been the 9th Congressional District, has been represented by an older white Jewish man for the past 19 years, Steve Cohen. State Representative Justin Pearson, who regularly spars with Republicans, ended up in a confrontation with Tennessee State Patrol troopers working to clear the gallery of disruptive protesters. Not long after that bill was passed and signed by the governor, the Tennessee NAACP said it had already filed a lawsuit. Congressman Steve Cohen pledged to sue too. Tennessee became the 9th state to adopt new House districts after last week's Supreme Court decision that limited the use of race when drawing congressional lines. The lawsuits are flying in Florida, too, where Governor Ron DeSantis also signed a newly redrawn map. Louisiana Governor Jeff Landry has postponed that state's midterms to allow time for lawmakers to amend its maps. Alabama is considering a map that would allow one additional Republican seat. And in South Carolina, Republican state House members have proposed a new U.S. House map. It could also give the GOP one more seat. I'm Joan Jones.
1: 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It's 12 past. Leo and Rubio. When we return on America in the Morning after these messages.
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1: It's Friday. You're with America in the Morning, and there's a couple areas prone to severe weather today. AccuWeather.com meteorologist LaTroy Thornton has the outlook.
8: Two distinct areas with the risk for thunderstorms to turn severe are expected to set up today from southern parts of the plains into the Midwest. The northern zone will be sparked by a cold front falling apart over the center of the nation, with afternoon and evening storms capable of producing hail and damaging wind gusts of 50 to 60 miles per hour from the southern half or so of Missouri, south and west through northwestern Arkansas, southeastern Kansas, and much of Oklahoma east of the Panhandle. A similar risk for hail exists this afternoon, but continues later into tonight from the Texas-Mexico border zone inland to the Houston and Midland areas, also including cities like Austin and San Angelo, with a risk for gusts to at least 55 to 65 miles per hour. Showers and storms extend eastward into the southeastern states, especially near the Gulf Coast, with some downpours most likely into southern parts of Louisiana and coastal Mississippi and Alabama, and more spotty activity into the Florida Panhandle and as far north as places like Jackson, Mississippi and the Dallas Metroplex. There can even be a thundershower, mainly this afternoon, toward the central Florida Peninsula, including Orlando, but staying south of Jacksonville. The rest of the southeast does look dry for today, as do places from the Ohio Valley through the Mid-Atlantic. There may be a shower in parts of the New York City area this afternoon, but otherwise many coastal areas look dry right into Maine, as the risk for showers instead favor the interior northeast into parts of Ohio, lower Michigan, and into Indiana and Illinois. To the north and west of there, dry conditions win out right to the west coast, with warmth away from the coast and heat in the desert southwest. In Portland, Oregon, it's looking nice today with clouds and sun, high 71. For Galesburg, Illinois, watch for a shower or two in the area, the high 65 today. That's the nation's weather. I'm AccuWeather.com meteorologist LaTroy Thornton.
1: 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Students and staff at hundreds of school districts, colleges, and universities, including Harvard, Penn, and Duke, have been the victims of a massive cyber data breach. The breach involves infrastructure. The parent company of Canvas, a web-based learning management system used daily by educators and students for coursework, assignments, and communication. Thousands of institutions and millions of users have reportedly been affected. Harvard said users of their site were redirected to a cyber criminal group called Shiny Hunters, which claims to have stolen the data from 9,000 schools and is demanding a ransom. Shifting gears, Secretary of State Marco Rubio in Italy meeting with Pope Leo at the Vatican. Correspondent Nicole Winfield reports the meeting comes after President Trump's criticism of the pontiff.
9: Welcome to the Vatican.
10: Secretary of State Marco Rubio spent about 2.5 hours in the Vatican today. He met first with Pope Leo and then with the Cardinal Secretary of State, Pietro Parolin. The State Department says that they did discuss the situation in the Middle East and the need for a durable peace, but the real visit was to underscore the strong bilateral relationship between the United States and the Holy See. This visit came after weeks of sparring between President Donald Trump and Pope Leo, with Trump criticizing Leo's call for peace and dialogue to end the Iran war. By the end of the audience, it appeared that at least the tensions had come down a little bit.
11: This is a baseball guy, but and it has the seal of the State Department, so it what to get someone who has everything. I thought
12: I love being, of course, plant of peace. This is the coat of arms here of pontificate here.
10: Secretary Rubio presented Leo with a crystal football with the seal of the State Department on it, and he joked that he knew that Leo was a baseball guy.
1: Nicole Winfield reporting. It's 18 after. When we return on America in the Morning, satisfying investors' appetites with the Golden Arches Value Meal after these messages.
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1: It's 20 after. America in the Morning continues. CNBC's Peter Schack now has a look at Friday business. You might say this report has some value. Peter?
16: The McDonald's value meal has been especially valuable for the company. Judging by the latest quarterly results, McDonald's reported better than expected profit and sales as it doubled down on efforts to draw customers through its value meals. Chris Kempczinski is the CEO of McDonald's.
17: Clearly, when you have elevated gas prices, which is the core issue that I think we're all seeing about in the press right now, gas prices, inflation on that, you know, that is going to disproportionately impact low-income consumers, and so we expect the pressures there are going to continue.
16: The McDonald's value meal is typically $6 to $8, but it's a different story at Shake Shack, which reported a quarterly loss and weaker-than-expected sales. Here's CNBC reporter Brandon Gomez.
18: Shake Shack is a different story. You're closer to $15 or $20 lunch occasions, more discretionary premium, and more exposure when consumers start pulling back. Now, management pointed out to a roughly $12 base meal as value, but the brand still sits higher on the curve. Now, that shows in how they're trading. It's still valued like a growth company, so when growth slows, the reaction gets amplified, as you saw today.
16: Shake Shack shares plunged 28% following that quarterly report. Investors have been focusing on progress toward ending the Middle East conflict, and Rebecca Patterson says the clock is ticking in terms of the damage it could do to the U.S. economy. She's former chief investment officer at Bridgewater Associates and a senior fellow at the Council on Foreign Relations.
19: The major thing is that we have a finite amount of time before we feel the pain of the war a lot more acutely. There's about 3 to 4 weeks estimate of oil buffers left before the inventory, those strategic reserves, all of that was released, is gone. And once that's gone, if the strait is still closed, we could be at risk of prices spiking a lot further.
16: Appliance maker Whirlpool is in a world of financial hurt. It has slashed its full-year earnings outlook and suspended its stock dividend. Whirlpool had been providing investors with a yield of nearly 7%. CEO Mark Bitzer says it's a tough time in the appliance industry.
20: This level of industry decline is similar to what we have observed during the global financial crisis, and even higher than during other recessionary periods.
16: And that's due to higher costs and a slump in demand. First-time claims for jobless benefits fell by 10,000 last week, according to the Labor Department. But job cuts in April jumped 38%, according to consulting firm Challenger Gray & Christmas. All that comes ahead of this morning's April jobs report, expected to show that the U.S. economy added 55,000 new jobs last month. Also on today's business calendar, the latest reading of the widely followed University of Michigan Consumer Sentiment Index, which hit a record low last month due to anxiety over the war in Iran and those higher gasoline prices.
1: CNBC's Peter Schack now. It's 24 after. When we return on America in the Morning, courtroom showdown brewing over comments made by Arizona Senator Mark Kelly after these messages.
21: My dad passed away unexpectedly. 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
6: It's 26 after. America in the Morning continues. A federal appeals court is taking up the Trump administration's efforts to censure Arizona Senator Mark Kelly over comments he made last year. Correspondent Clayton Neville has an update.
7: U.S. Defense Secretary Pete Hegseth tried to sanction Senator Mark Kelly after the Democrat criticized the deployment of National Guard in U.S. cities and the authorization of strikes on suspected Latin American drug smuggling boats. Kelly insisted service members didn't have to legally obey the orders.
8: It was pretty simple then, and it still is. That service members need to follow the law.
7: Kelly spoke to reporters after a hearing that lasted longer than an hour in front of a three-judge panel.
8: If you say something that the president or this administration does not like, they're going to come after you.
7: The judge is reportedly hesitant to rule in favor of the sanctions to include removing the former astronaut's pension, questioning why a retired service member would have to give up their retired status over the suggestion that the military can disobey illegal orders. I'm Clayton Neville.
6: President Trump is giving the European Union a deadline for finalizing last year's trade framework or face more tariffs. Washington correspondent Sagar Magani is following that story.
9: The president says the EU has until July 4th to do so, or it will face higher tariffs. Last week, he announced EU autos would face a 25% tariff starting this week.
10: As usual, they were not adhering to the agreement that we have.
9: It's unclear if he now means tariffs would jump July 4th on all EU goods. The original framework called for the U.S. to impose 15% tariffs on everything. That dropped to 10% after the Supreme Court ruled the president lacked legal authority to declare an economic emergency to impose the initial tariffs used to pressure the EU into trade talks. Sagar Magani, Washington.
6: America in the Morning for Friday, May 8th, 2026, is produced by Jeff McKay. I'm John Trout. This is Westwood One.
4: Spring is here, and that means puddles to splash in, playgrounds to explore, and lots of running, jumping, and growing. 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
12: Voters in Kalamazoo County will be deciding in August whether or not to raise property taxes to expand preschool child care. A divided county board spent more than an hour debating and wordsmithing the language for the millage request Wednesday, and while it was clear that everyone agrees the lack of child care

0: big problem that needs fixing, Republicans and Democrats parted ways on whether a millage is the best way to do it. Here's Commissioner John Geisler.
1: I don't think it should be another millage. We have a budget this year of $325 million. If we need child care money, we should find it in there.
0: Commissioners Dale DeLue and Tammy Ray felt the original language calling for a 10-year millage limited to kids who were 5 and under was the best. Now, Chairwoman Jen Strebs feels the money should be spent where it's needed the most. It'll be sorted out by the professionals who should have the options to meet changing conditions if it passes. That's the latest from the WKZO Newsroom. I'm Michael Arnett.
2: Fair amount of sunshine heading our way today, and temperatures won't be quite as chilly. It looks like partly sunny conditions developing, some high and mid-level clouds increasing this afternoon with a high up around 62. Tonight, increasing clouds, slight chance of a shower later tonight with a low temperature not quite as cool, right around 45. Into the weekend Saturday, a little bit on the breezy side with a chance of morning showers and a few clouds. Partial clearing during the afternoon and a high of 62. Sunshine Mother's Day with a high of 57. I'm Storm Team 8 meteorologist Matt Kirkwood tracking Southwest Michigan's weather.
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8: This is America in the Morning from Westwood One. Coming up this half hour.
9: Even if the war with Iran ended yesterday, gas prices could still spike higher. I'm Jeff McKay.
10: Some Texas malls implementing a curfew. I'm Clayton Neville.
11: Clarence Thomas has made Supreme Court history. Sagar Mangani, Washington.
12: Powerful storms that spawned at least three tornadoes tore through many Mississippi counties.
13: They shook the trailer.
12: I'm Haya Pinjwani.
14: The leader of the Southern Poverty Law Center pleaded not guilty in Alabama on behalf of the organization. I'm Ed Donahue.
15: Gene therapy is about to hit the mainstream. I'm the new old tech guy, Chuck Palm.
16: It's another video game on the big screen, Mortal Kombat 2. I'm Kevin Carr.
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0: America in the Morning continues as we go into the all-important Mother's Day weekend forecast. Here's AccuWeather.com meteorologist LaTroy Thornton.
1: A front stalled along the Gulf Coast will wash itself out over the next couple of days before a cold front sweeps through the region late in the weekend, and that all adds up to periods of some much-needed rain from southeast Texas along the Gulf Coast into the Florida Panhandle and inland points mostly south of I-20 right through the Georgia coastline through Mother's Day on Sunday. For today, showers and thunderstorms generally favor western parts of this zone, with numerous chances for downpours from South Texas into southern Louisiana, and by this afternoon, western Florida, as more spotty activity settles as far north as the Dallas area and near Shreveport, Louisiana. Some of the storms in western and southern Texas may be severe, with hail and damaging winds this afternoon and tonight. Another elongated stretch of the country with a chance for showers extends from the Canadian border with New England, south and west into much of Pennsylvania, northern Ohio, eastern lower Michigan, even reaching as far west as northern Missouri. The southern edge of this precipitation may even have some thunder in it from south central Indiana to central Oklahoma, and storms also may turn severe this afternoon and evening in that zone from Oklahoma through much of Missouri south of I-70, also including the St. Louis area. Dry parts of the country today include much of the Atlantic side of the southeast and right into the Ohio Valley, plus most places from the Dakotas westward right through the west coast, with a few areas of high pressure in place to promote sun overall. In fact, the heat really starts to build today for parts of the southwest, including much of Arizona and the neighboring California deserts and into the Las Vegas area, with heat really expanding through much of the western states later this weekend and especially into early next week as well. That's the weather across America. I'm AccuWeather.com meteorologist LaTroy Thornton.
0: 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High gas prices are becoming the norm, and oil industry analysts are saying that we can be paying about $4 or more per gallon well into the summer driving season as the war with Iran continues. While Americans and others around the world pay higher prices, the oil companies are reaping the profits. America in the Morning's Jeff McKay has details of who's benefiting from the closure of the Strait of Hormuz.
2: British energy giant Shell reported robust profits following the surge of oil prices prompted by the U.S. war with Iran. London-based Shell says its profits soared 24% to $7 billion in the first 3 months of this year. Shell's first quarter profit was more than twice what the company earned in the previous quarter, a time of seasonally low activity. And British Petroleum's profits also doubled in the last quarter. Exxon and Chevron, the two largest American oil producers, are expecting big profits in their next quarter, and both companies have said they are not planning any further increases in oil drilling. President Trump says oil industry analysts thought prices would be much worse than they are now.
3: They thought that energy would be at $300, right? $300 a barrel, and it's like at $100. And I think going down, and I see it going down very substantially when this is over.
2: Senior fellow at the Council on Foreign Relations, Rebecca Patterson, told CNBC that summer gas price spikes could soon become a reality.
4: There's about 3 to 4 weeks estimate of oil buffers left before the inventory, those strategic reserves, all of that was released, is gone. And once that's gone, if the strait is still closed, we could be at risk of prices spiking a lot further.
2: The pain at the pump for average Americans is all too real, something you see every day when you drive past a gas station. AAA says the average price for a gallon of regular nationwide is now $4.56. That's nearly $1.60 higher than it was when the war began. At that time, nearly half of all states had gas prices averaging below $3. Now only Oklahoma, with an average of $3.99, is the only state averaging less than $4. Meanwhile, diesel fuel is just 14 cents below its all-time high. Airlines have been hiking fares due to soaring jet fuel costs, and oil analysts are all on the same page, saying even if the war ended yesterday and the Strait of Hormuz had been reopened, it could take months for oil prices to wind down well into the summer driving season. I'm Jeff McKay in Washington.
0: With summer approaching, more American shopping malls are implementing curfews for teenagers. Correspondent Clayton Neville reports this after a series of incidents involving large groups of teens at malls, and in some cases included gunfire.
5: In the Dallas suburb of Frisco, Stonebriar Center announcing a curfew for teenagers. The popular mall is requiring that visitors under 18 have to be accompanied by an adult after 3 o'clock in the afternoon on Saturdays. Safety officers will check IDs at the mall entrances, and one adult, 21 or older, can supervise up to 4 minors and have to stay with them at all times. Teenagers who aren't with an adult or who can't show proof that they're at least 18 will be asked to leave the mall. Stonebriar's putting the curfew in place in response to what a press release called disruptive, unsupervised gatherings of youth. Medical professionals are reacting.
6: There is an expectation for an adolescent to be doing things besides school.
5: Dr. Daniel Flint with Texas Children's Hospital spoke with KHOU-TV in Houston after Memorial City Mall in that city put a curfew in place.
6: If they are doing other things that are meaningful and valuable, sports, hobbies, etc., that's hours that they're not just doom scrolling.
5: With that, the doctor told KHOU that some settings can become toxic.
6: So this trend kind of reveals a rediscovery, I would say, of the third space, but in kind of a toxic and unsupervised fashion.
5: Concerns come as school will let out for summer relatively soon and in the wake of shootings at U.S. malls, to include the Mall of Louisiana just last month. I'm Clayton Neville.
0: Clarence Thomas is making Supreme Court history, becoming the second longest-serving justice on the bench. Washington correspondent Sagar Magani reports that Supreme Court Justice Neil Gorsuch, speaking on Fox News, praised Thomas for both his legal knowledge and his personality.
7: He is a great student and scholar of the Constitution. The ideas that we discuss in this book and try and introduce to children are things he feels incredibly passionate about. He also has maybe the best laugh of anyone I know, a great booming laugh that echoes through the court all the time. People in the court, he knows everybody's name. He's a man of great and deep faith. And he has lived the American story, the American dream. And if anybody wants to know more about Clarence Thomas, I just cannot recommend his book, My Grandfather's Son, enough.
8: Clarence Thomas has made Supreme Court history.
9: Justice Thomas, anything further?
10: Just briefly.
8: With more than 34 years on the high court bench, Thomas is now the second longest serving justice, overtaking Lincoln appointee Stephen Field.
10: I've heard the word diversity quite a few times, and I don't have a clue what it means.
8: He's gone from Supreme Court outlier to conservative giant, helping secure landmark rulings on abortion, voting, gun rights, and beyond.
10: Progressivism seeks to replace the basic premises of the Declaration of Independence, and hence our form of government. It holds that our rights and our dignities come not from God, but from government. It requires of the people a subservience and weakness incompatible with a constitution premised on the transcendent origin of our rights.
8: Only liberal William O. Douglas served longer. Thomas would overtake him in 2028 if he stays on the bench, and there's no sign he plans on retiring anytime soon. Sagar Magani, Washington.
0: It's 17 till. Trouble, Trump's trade turmoil, when America in the Morning continues after these messages.
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0: It's Friday morning, 15 till. This is America in the Morning. A federal court ruled Thursday against a new global tariff that President Trump imposed after losing his tariff case at the Supreme Court. A split three-judge panel of the Court of International Trade in New York found the 10% global tariffs were illegal after small businesses sued. The court ruled 2-1 that Trump overstepped the tariff power that Congress had allowed the president under the law. The majority wrote that the tariffs are invalid and unauthorized by law. At issue are temporary 10% worldwide tariffs the Trump administration imposed after the Supreme Court in February struck down even broader double-digit tariffs the president had imposed last year on almost every country on earth. The Trump administration is expected to appeal the decision. The state of Mississippi is assessing the damage and cleaning up after several tornadoes ripped through parts of the state, correspondent Haya Panjwani reports.
16: Powerful storms that spawned at least three tornadoes tore through many Mississippi counties. Authorities say the storms damaged nearly 500 homes, knocked down trees and power lines, and injured at least 17 people. There were no immediate reports of deaths.
17: I wasn't going to get in no closet, you know, but when I heard that roar, when I heard that sound, I told my daughter, let's get in the closet, and I'm glad we did because that is the only thing that did not cave in 100%.
18: I was going to wait it out. I mean, this is the second time I've been around a tornado, but, you know, up here, thank God a lot of lives were spared.
16: 42-year-old Crystal Miller at a trailer park in rural Lincoln County said her home was picked up by the storm and flipped.
19: Next thing you know, we got in the hallway. I told them, get down. We got down, got the babies. And it shook the trailer. Then next thing you know, it picked it up and then it put it back down. Then next thing you know, it just flipped it. And we just flipped and it just threw us all out over here. The trailer was over there in front of that black truck and it threw us out over here.
16: Most of the two dozen homes at Gene's Mobile Home Supply were flattened into heaps of boards and twisted metal.
19: We didn't never thought we'd have made it out of this, walk out of this. The trailer is in the pieces, but we made it out.
20: I mean, how are you feeling today? You know, I mean, obviously.
19: I'm feeling grateful, thanking God.
16: I'm Haya Panjwani.
0: A man who firebombed a crowd in Boulder, Colorado, will spend the rest of his life in prison. Lisa Dwyer reports on the sentencing of a man who attacked pro-Israel demonstrators almost a year ago.
21: Mohammed Sabri Solomon, accused of a firebomb attack on demonstrators in Boulder, Colorado last year, has been sentenced to life in prison without possibility of parole after pleading guilty to killing one person and injuring dozens others as they demonstrated in support of Israeli hostages in Gaza. Cell phone video by Lisa Turnquist captured the chaos in which Solomon can be heard yelling. Solomon has meanwhile pleaded not guilty to federal hate crime charges and other charges he is still facing. Prosecutors are weighing whether to seek the death penalty in the federal case. Authorities say the Egyptian national was living in the U.S. illegally and allege he planned the attack for a year, driven by a desire to kill all Zionist people. I'm Lisa Dwyer.
0: Solving major health issues using gene therapy used to be tricky business, but new advancements make it possible to correct some problems forever. The new old tech guy, Chuck Palm, has the story.
1: Last month, we talked about the Human Genome Project that began reading the entire 3 billion letters that took 13 years and $3 billion. And the promise was that one day we wouldn't just read the code, we could fix it. That day arrived last week. IntelliTherapeutics, a Boston-area biotech company, reported their phase 3 trial results in hereditary angioedema, a rare genetic disease that causes life-threatening swelling attacks. Patients got a single one-hour IV of a CRISPR gene that was edited to target a specific problem in the liver and turn it off permanently. The results were dramatic, 87% reduction in attacks versus placebo. 60% of the patients had no attacks at all. Intellia is already filing with the FDA with a potential U.S. launch for the first half of 2027. This is the first phase 3 result for any in-body CRISPR therapy, where the editor goes into the patient and rewrites cells in place. Every approved CRISPR up until now required taking the cells out, editing them in a lab, and putting them back. This is one and done in an IV. Hereditary angioedema affects about 1 in 50,000 people, but the technique with in-body CRISPR editing applies to thousands of other genetic conditions still waiting in line. Follow the new old tech guy on X at Chuck Palm.
0: Checking in with a look at Friday sports, here's America in the Morning's Robert Workman.
3: NBA Conference semifinals in the West. The Thunder roared past the Lakers 125-107 for their sixth win without a loss this postseason. L.A. was up by a point at the half, but OKC coach Mark Daigneault says they pulled together.
22: It was just kind of an unpredictable game, you know, and like I said, after game one, no two games are alike. So we did a great job just staying present, winning the next battle in front of us, sticking together. We got contributions from everybody. It was great.
3: In the East, the Pistons topped the Cavaliers 107-97 for a 2-0 series lead. That's Detroit's fifth straight win since they fell behind Orlando 3-1 in the first round. Stanley Cup playoffs, the Hurricanes now just one win from the East Finals. They flatten the Flyers 4-1 for a commanding 3-0 series lead. Make it 9 in a row for the Cubs after an 8-3 win over the Reds. Rays ripped the Red Sox 8-4 for their 7th straight. That keeps them a half game behind first place New York. Yankees roughed up the Rangers and are tied with the Cubs and Braves for the best record in the majors. Rockies snapped a 6-game skid with a win over the Mets. Jake McCarthy's 8th inning grand slam was the difference. A's belted 4 homers and romped over the Phillies. JT Ginn allowed just 4 hits over 8 innings. Wins for the Pirates, Guardians, Nationals, Cardinals, and Marlins. And it's official, March is going to be 11% madder next year. The NCAA has announced that the men's and women's basketball tournaments will expand from 68 to 76 teams beginning next season. The men's tournament moved to 64 teams in 1985, then to 65 in 2001, and to 68 teams in 2011. The first four will be replaced by a 12-game opening round, with 3 games in Dayton and 3 more in another city on the Tuesday and Wednesday after Selection Sunday. That's Friday Sports.
0: Thank you, sir. It's 7 till. A civil rights organization facing federal charges is now going after the Justice Department. When America in the Morning continues after these messages.

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3: 32.
4: It's 5 till America in the Morning continues. The plea was not guilty. Correspondent Ed Donahue reports on a civil rights group that's being taken to court in a federal case and went on the offensive against Acting Attorney General Todd Blanche.
5: The leader of the Southern Poverty Law Center pleaded not guilty in Alabama on behalf of the organization to charges the civil rights group defrauded donors by failing to disclose money would be paid to informants inside extremist groups. Interim President and CEO Brian Fair answered to charges of money laundering conspiracy, wire fraud, and false statements to a bank. No individuals are charged. Abby Lowell is the group's attorney.
6: As the filings in this case already have shown, and the administration's actions have revealed, this prosecution continues this administration's dangerous departure from principles the Department of Justice is required to uphold.
5: U.S. Attorney Kevin Davidson says they're taking the Southern Poverty Law Center case where the evidence goes.
7: There's nothing vindictive about this.
5: Lowell says the defense will try to dismiss the charges. I'm Ed Donahue.
4: If you want to get away from high gas prices, there's always the movies. And this weekend, there's fighting on the big screen in another reboot. Entertainment reporter Kevin Carr has a sneak peek at Mortal Kombat 2.
8: It's time to enter the arena again with Mortal Kombat 2.
9: It's a fighting tournament. To the death.
8: This sequel to the reboot follows Johnny Cage, a washed-up 90s action star.
10: They should do a reboot.
11: Nobody wants that.
8: He is chosen to battle in an interdimensional martial arts tournament and defeat an evil warlord to keep our realm free.
12: This has got nothing to do with me. I'm an actor.
8: On the plus side, this film certainly delivers on the fights and action.
13: That's got to be against the rules. Can't just go around killing people.
8: There's loads of fan-favorite characters, gallons of digital blood, plenty of Mortal Kombat-ing, and visceral R-rated violence reminiscent of the original game.
9: It's called Mortal Kombat for a reason.
8: And aside from a few shots that look downright terrible, the digital environments are pretty well constructed.
12: How are you doing that?
9: Are you coming or what?
8: But the story is a mess. 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
14: I don't have Transformer arms. 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
17: Oh, no, no, no!
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4: America in the Morning for Friday, May 8th, 2026 is produced by Jeff McKay. I'm John Trout. This is Westwood One.
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18: I'm Deborah Rodriguez. Escalating tensions in the Middle East are putting the U.S.-Iran ceasefire on shaky ground again. After the U.S. says it fired defensive strikes on Iranian boats and missile launchers in retaliation for Iranian attacks on three American destroyers, President Trump is still optimistic about a peace agreement.
19: Could happen any day. Could, and it might not happen. But it could happen any day. I believe they want the deal more than I do.
20: I'm Dale Gavlak in Amman, Jordan. U.S. ally, the United Arab Emirates, said its air defenses were actively engaging and countering missile and drone threats from Iran early Friday. The UAE Defense Ministry warned residents not to approach, photograph, or touch any debris or fragments that have fallen as a result of successful air interceptions.
18: An update on the luxury cruise ship hit with the hantavirus outbreak. Five cases are now confirmed. Three people have died. Correspondent Jared Hill.
21: Now, the ship and the nearly 150 people on board are headed towards Spain's Canary Islands. It's not allowed to dock, only drop anchor offshore.
22: Una buena noticia.
21: The island president called it good news to help reduce contagion.
18: A KLM flight attendant who'd shown symptoms has now tested negative for hantavirus. A cyber attack knocked out the online learning platform Canvas for students across the country yesterday, including Sacramento State University senior Michael Lee Chang.
23: I'm going to be graduating in like 2 or 3 weeks, and you know, I'm already anxious enough, and now I can't. You know, now I'm unable to do my assignments.
18: The system used all the way from K through 12 through college, including schools like Harvard and Berkeley, is back up and running today. A hacking group that calls itself Shiny Hunters threatened to leak private messages unless a ransom note was paid by May 12th. No word from Canvas on how the issue was resolved. The government will release a new jobs report this morning, and artificial intelligence is expected to take a bite out of the numbers.
24: In April, AI is cited as the top cause of layoffs, responsible for 26% of them. Company closures came in second, then cost cutting. AI is affecting white-collar jobs, unlike past automation cycles where blue-collar workers were more vulnerable. The U.S. Bureau of Labor Statistics says layoffs in professional and business services, sectors vulnerable to AI, rose by 150,000 in March from a year earlier. Michael Toscano, CBS News, Washington.
18: Get set to pay more, Mario Kart fans. Nintendo says it'll raise Switch 2 prices in the U.S. by $50 in September because of an AI-fueled supply crunch of chips. Deborah, this is...
25: It's one of the most successful law and justice programs in television history that continues to uncover the truth. 48 Hours, Saturday on CBS and streaming on Paramount+.
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18: The WNBA opens its 30th season tonight.
0: The 44-game slate begins tonight with the Liberty hosting the Sun and the Valkyries visiting the Storm. Defending champion Vegas opens up Saturday against Phoenix. Despite winning three of the last four titles, 2025 MVP Asia Wilson says the Aces are motivated.
1: Even if the wins stack up, we still get everybody's best shot. It doesn't matter if it's preseason, doesn't matter if it's a game seven.
0: The WNBA's opening weekend features 11 games and all 15 teams in action, including the two new expansion clubs, the Portland Fire and the Toronto Tempo, which tips off against the Washington Mystics tonight. Erica Herskowitz for CBS News.
18: Sorry, Tilly Norwood, you won't make the cut.
2: Behind the coat, behind the light.
18: The real-life people behind the Golden Globes say that unlike the AI performer who's caused a massive stir, actors still have to be mostly real to be considered for awards. Some artificial intelligence will be allowed. Deborah Rodriguez, CBS News.
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7: The Wildwood off Main apartment complex in Kalamazoo Township, right off of West Main Street, has been suddenly condemned, leaving hundreds of residents homeless. They found bright orange signs on their doors yesterday, announcing that the township had condemned the property as being unsafe. A township building official says they'd received several complaints over the past week from tenants. When they inspected the property, they found severely unsafe decks and stairways in every unit. New Earth Residential manages the apartments. They have around 80 properties in 15 states, and they have not yet commented. Kalamazoo College has named Carlin Crowley, the provost at Ohio Wesleyan University, as its 19th president after a national search. Crowley was appointed by unanimous vote of K College's Board of Trustees and will succeed Jorge Gonzalez, who's going to retire June 30th. She will begin her role as president July 1st. Crowley guided a series of transformative academic initiatives as OWU provost, including the university's first comprehensive general education revision in 50 years, establishing a university-wide faculty development center, and launching new programs in public health, entrepreneurship, and a nursing pathway. She holds a Ph.D. in English from the University of Virginia and a bachelor's in English and women's studies from Earlham College. Crowley and her family, her spouse John Pennington, and their daughter Ada are looking forward to joining Kalamazoo. The college will be holding an event introducing her to the Kalamazoo College community May 18th, 11 a.m. in Stetson Chapel. The event will be in person for faculty, staff, and students. It will also be live streamed. A link to that live stream will be available at the Presidential Search website. Well, the declining sales of cars is hurting the West Michigan economy.
13: The latest report from the Automotive News tells us that 2026 will probably not be a banner year for the auto industry, at least for sales. Brian Long, economic researcher for Grand Valley State University, said that auto suppliers in West Michigan have been taking a hit because wait times are currently plaguing several high-demand models.
22: Now, this report is very important to our local auto parts suppliers, but that said, we have local auto parts firms that can go toe-to-toe with the world market, primarily based on total cost of doing business.
13: And Long said that based on their current survey, business confidence in April is holding steady. Ryan Recker for the Michigan News Network.
7: More than 400 Jeeps are taking a ride over the Mackinac Bridge this morning for Bridge the Mac. Bridget Sorensen is with the St. Ignace Visitors Bureau. She says there are more events planned in St. Ignace.
3: And return back to the arena for 5 to 8 p.m. for a meet and greet where we have some vendors, live music, food and drinks, and some drawings.
7: She says there will also be a drone show tonight. On Saturday, Jeep owners can ride trails in the Upper Peninsula. There will be a lighted and decorated Jeep parade in St. Ignace Saturday night. The Detroit Pistons are up 2-0 over the Cleveland Cavaliers in their second-round playoff series. The Pistons were led by Cade Cunningham with 25 points and 10 assists last night in their 107-97 win at Little Caesars Arena. The series shifts to Cleveland Saturday, where the Cavaliers won 4 games in their opening round series over the Toronto Raptors. Now, Detroit has won 5 straight playoff games since they fell behind to the Orlando Magic 3-1 in the first round. That's the latest from the WKZO Newsroom. I'm Michael Arney. 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
4: Fair amount of sunshine heading our way today, and temperatures won't be quite as chilly. It looks like partly sunny conditions developing, with some high and mid-level clouds increasing this afternoon, with a high up around 62. Tonight, increasing clouds, slight chance of a shower later tonight, with a low temperature not quite as cool, right around 45. Into the weekend Saturday, a little bit on the breezy side, with a chance of morning showers and a few clouds. Partial clearing during the afternoon, and a high of 62. Sunshine Mother's Day, with a high of 57. I'm Storm Team 8 Meteorologist Matt Kirkwood tracking Southwest Michigan's weather.
6: And we have clear skies in Kalamazoo to start our Friday morning. And to check out that sunrise, you're going to want to put it on your Facebook page this morning. It is 37 degrees right now in Kalamazoo, and winds very light out of the south. No frost advisories have been posted this morning, even though our temperatures are chilly and the sky is clear. And precipitation-wise, we're pretty clear on that note. Across 99% of lower Michigan, few showers up near the Traverse City area this morning. So we're off and running for the final morning commute of the work week, and off to a quiet start on our area roadways as we see no particular issues heading into downtown Kalamazoo, and our highways continue to move smoothly across the region. There is some scattered construction activity around the area, as you know, and as of yesterday, Sprinkle Road is closed through traffic from Zelman Avenue to S Avenue for the installation of sanitary sewer force mains. The Zelman Avenue and Sprinkle Road traffic signal will be now a four-way stop, and all northbound traffic on Sprinkle between Zylman and Branch will be directed on a detour route. And please remember that work zone is limited to Sprinkle Road from Zylman Avenue to West Avenue. Local traffic will be maintained. And that's an early look at WKZO weather and traffic.
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6: And it's Friday. Good morning. You ready to wrap up this week and head into the weekend? 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It is 6:12. I'm Ken Lanphier. Thank you so much for the company this morning. We appreciate you spending a few minutes with us, or more, if you like. Much to share with you this morning as we get ready to wrap up this week and head into a very busy weekend, which includes, well, of course, Mother's Day. And the wrap-up of the Gilmore Piano Festival. Tulip time in Holland is winding down. We've got farmers markets open this weekend and a number of other things going on. We'll try to cover as many of those events to remind you about them as we can over the course of our show this morning. And in the meantime, if you'd like to communicate something of that nature to us, maybe your group or organization has something cooking this weekend, you can reach us by text at 80373 through our website at WKZO.com. And our phones are at 269-382-4280. Well, as we mentioned, a beautiful sunrise waiting for us just before 6:30 this morning. The official sunrise this morning. Clear skies to start the morning. Possibility of a shower tonight and early tomorrow. But for the most part, our weather's looking pretty good for today and the upcoming weekend for all of the things that are going on. We had a high temperature reading yesterday in Kalamazoo of 57 degrees. And we're going to probably top that into the 60s for today and both days of the weekend. So we're finally making some progress toward where we should be as far as temperature readings go as we make the transition to the weekend and the whole new week coming up next week. Storm Team 8 meteorologist Matt Kirkwood is with us this morning, and he'll keep us apprised of details on today's weather and what's ahead for our weekend. CBS News Radio covers the nation and the world for us. And in the WKZO newsroom, Michael Arney will have the top stories on the local, regional, and state scene for this Friday, May 8, 2026. Well, among the things going on this weekend, the Western Michigan University Occupational Therapy Department is holding their annual field day tomorrow. It's a very important event in the work that they do on campus, and we have special guests joining us after the 8 o'clock news to talk more about that. A very great honor has been bestowed on Bronson Methodist Hospital here in Kalamazoo. In the 9 o'clock hour this morning, we'll talk with Bronson's COO about what that entails. We will travel Michigan with Nick Nurbin from Travel Michigan, as we do each weekday on a Friday around 9:20. This is National Travel and Tourism Week. And Nick will focus on some of the tourism highlights as we make our way through the spring and head full speed towards summer. And get on your bikes and ride. Kalamazoo Area Bike Week is officially underway as of today. It runs through next Saturday. We have a special guest joining us after the 9:30 news this morning to help kick things off. And we'll have special guests joining us here on the show all next week on various bicycling topics to make sure you're ready to ride this spring and summer season. And, of course, we'll share birthdays and perhaps anniversaries if you'd like. Around 7:40 this morning, if you'd like to add someone to our list this morning, and that includes those celebrating this weekend, since this is Friday. 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Well, we've got sunshine in our forecast to wrap up the week, starting off with clear skies, and it's cool out there. Temps are in the 30s. We'll hear from Matt Kirkwood in just a moment and check on traffic and the latest in the world of sports. 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
4: Fair amount of sunshine heading our way today, and temperatures won't be quite as chilly. It looks like partly sunny conditions developing, with some high and mid-level clouds increasing this afternoon, with a high up around 62. Tonight, increasing clouds, slight chance of a shower later tonight, with a low temperature not quite as cool, right around 45. Into the weekend Saturday, a little bit on the breezy side, with a chance of morning showers and a few clouds. Partial clearing during the afternoon, and a high of 62. Sunshine Mother's Day, with a high of 57. I'm Storm Meteorologist Matt Kirkwood, tracking Southwest Michigan's weather.
6: Clear skies, 38 degrees in Kalamazoo, winds very light out of the south, and virtually no precipitation across the lower peninsula, save for a few light sprinkles up in the Traverse City area this morning. And checking on the MDOT My Drive map, we're off to a quiet start around the area as per usual this time of morning. We have no particular issues in downtown Kalamazoo as traffic starts to build. And along 131, watch for the work going on the northbound side of the expressway, starting with the work at the I-94 interchange north towards Stadium Drive. But traffic seems to be moving fine on the highways this morning. And watch for construction work on West Center Avenue between Oakland Drive and Shaver Road in Portage. Some lane restrictions and lane shifts taking place in a project that'll run into the month of August. That's a look at WKZO weather and traffic. And it is 6:19, and the Detroit Pistons have successfully defended their home court so far in the opening round of the NBA Eastern Conference semifinals. A second straight 10-point margin of victory for the Pistons last night at Little Caesars Arena as they downed the Cleveland Cavaliers 107-97. Coach J.B. Bickerstaff said the team did a great job in the fourth quarter, bringing the win home.
19: They started to pick up their pressure a little bit more. We got a little sped up, but we found our resolve, you know, got back to who we are. Talking about that, you know, it's like moment to moment. Don't hang on to things that have happened in the past and don't look in the future. Just make the right play right now. I thought our guys did that down the stretch.
6: Cleveland's hoping for a little bit better luck when they host Game 3 in the series. That will be tomorrow afternoon. The Tigers are on the road this weekend. A weekend series with the Kansas City Royals begins tonight. Kader Montero's scheduled to get the start. He's 2-2 on the year. And the Tigers are 18-20, second in the AL Central, a game and a half behind Cleveland. On the PGA Tour, Matt McCarty, sitting atop the leaderboard after round one of the Truist Championship, was suspended yesterday, actually, due to inclement weather in Charlotte, but not all the players got to finish. As a result of that, McCarty was 8 under 63, and the NFL releases its schedule next week. CNBC says it'll be either Wednesday or Thursday. The 2026 season will feature a record 9 games outside of the United States, with contests set in Australia, Brazil, France, England, Mexico, Spain, and Germany, where the Lions will play a game in this upcoming season. That's a look at sports headlines and brought to you by the Air Zoo, located on Portage Road, inviting you and your family to come imagine, explore, and discover. Plan your next visit today at airzoo.org. 6:21 at WKZO, 38 degrees, with sunrise just a few minutes away. And right around the corner, our morning tech update from Kim Commando. Apple is going to be paying up for some broken promises. We'll hear more about that coming up on WKZO.
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0: 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I'll let you know when to file. 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
6: WKZO, we're about 5 minutes away from sunrise on a Friday morning and clear skies, 38 degrees. Could be a brief shower or two late tonight, early tomorrow. But otherwise, not bad for Friday and the weekend. Matt Kirkwood up.

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1: Michigan's Gun Lake Tribe is hosting a pull-a-thon next week focusing on invasive garlic mustard plants. 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
11: In the newsroom, I'm Mike Alarney. Coming up, Kalamazoo Public Schools Superintendent Darren Slade getting a stellar review and evaluation last night. And the Hilop Barn Theater in Portage has reopened after being damaged in the 2024 tornado.
12: And at 6:30, the sun is up for our Friday morning. It's a chilly 38 degrees right now, but we have 60s in our Storm Team 8 forecast for a welcome change this week. And we'll hear from Matt Kirkwood and check on traffic next on 590 and 106.9 FM WKZO, streaming at WKZO.com and on the WKZO app.
13: Michigan Ag Now. This is your morning report, and I'm Rusty Halverson.
14: Farm banks remained a cornerstone of the rural economy in 2025, according to the American Bankers Association.

0: banks held nearly $212 billion in farm loans, accounting for more than one-third of all agricultural credit nationwide. Of that total, 1,372 farm banks, many deeply rooted in rural communities, provided $122 billion in lending, with a strong focus on small and micro farms. The Purdue University CME Group's Ag Economy Barometer declined in April as economic uncertainty dampened farmer optimism for the future. Michael Langemeyer, director of Purdue University's Center for Commercial Agriculture, said corn farmers already expect higher break-even prices during the 2027 growing season.
1: Among producers who planted corn in 2025, about one-half expect break-even prices to increase up to 6%, 14% expect increases between 6 and 9%, and 37%, extremely large number, expect increases of 10% or more. These expectations reinforce the idea that cost pressures are not only persistent, but may intensify moving forward.
0: That's Michael Langemeyer at Purdue University. Months of dry weather have some Kansas farmers abandoning their hard red winter wheat acres. Kansas State University Extension's Dan O'Brien travels extensively in the state.
2: As you drive around the state right now, you see some fields that have been sprayed with the intention of planting spring-seeded, fall-harvested crops in them, corn, sorghum, maybe soybeans, depending where it's at. And I've seen that, I guess, more so in the central part of the state. In the western part of the state, we vary quite a bit. It's, I guess I call it spotty.
0: At the moment, O'Brien says he would put winter wheat abandonment somewhere in the range of 10 to maybe as high as 13%. That's this hour's Michigan Ag Now Report, and I'm Rusty Halverson.
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6: Well, it wasn't exactly a report card, but Kalamazoo Public Schools Superintendent Darren Slade has received his annual evaluation, and he earned the highest possible score. Trustees went into closed session before they came out and resumed their public meeting last night to announce the result of their annual evaluation. Instead of just a few subjects, Dr. Slade was graded on 34 different standards, from how he handles the budget, how he handles staff, his performance on improving curriculum to public relations. Board Chair Tiana Harrison says the rankings were from 0 to 3.
7: Therefore, our overall rating of our superintendent is a 3, which is the highest score that you can get using the superintendent evaluation.
6: Trustees say he has met every expectation.
8: He continues to excel at everything that he's promised that he would.
9: For his continued emphasis on increasing student achievement.
10: You're being an impressive leader for Kalamazoo Public Schools.
6: Dr. Slade says it's a team effort.
11: When you get this type of evaluation, it's a reflection of everybody involved. It's not just the superintendent, so thank you.
6: The good evaluation, however, didn't come with any immediate increase in pay. But it could when the trustees review his contract as part of the budget. That'll be next month. The Hayloft Barn Theater in Portage has reopened 2 years after it was damaged in the May 7, 2024 EF2 tornado. The barn was built in 1902. City Chief Operating Officer Adam Herringa says it's the feature of the Celery Flats historical area. The restoration of the structure took a year and a half, cost $135,000. Most of that was covered by insurance. Additional support beams were added, along with steel braces to support the midsection of the barn. The Portage Park Foundation says the tornado took out 3,900 trees in Celery Flats. Volunteers worked to replant those. The Alabama home where Dr. Martin Luther King Jr. and other civil rights leaders stayed will soon be on display in Metro Detroit's Greenfield Village.
12: Everybody that comes to this.
13: That's the voice of the tour guide Chuck during my tour of the Jackson home, which will open to the public at Greenfield Village on June 12th. The Selma, Alabama home was ground zero for many civil rights leaders in the 60s and was the place where those leaders, including Dr. King, heard then-President Lyndon Baines Johnson announce the passage of the Voting Rights Act in 1965. I had a chance to ask Jim Johnson, the director of Greenfield Village, what he hopes that visitors will take away from a visit to the Jackson home.
14: I think just really the importance of maybe, I don't know, civil liberties that we take for granted, how fragile it all is.
13: Tony Ortiz for the Michigan News Network.
6: Rodents are getting more attention with news of the hantavirus outbreak on a cruise ship. Health officials have confirmed 3 people have died from it. Several others have developed symptoms of the Andes strain of the virus. Typically, hantavirus is passed from rodents to humans, but this rare strain can be transmitted between people. With summer around the corner, many are cleaning out cabins and sheds that have been closed up for the winter. Mice and other animals tend to find places like that, the perfect spots to ride out the colder months. Detroit Medical Center infectious disease doctor Leah Monday says that there are a couple of things you can do to protect yourself from rodent droppings, mold, and dust while you're doing your spring cleaning.
15: I would recommend that you wear gloves if you have any open cuts on your hands, or hangnails, etc. And I would also recommend wearing a mask. Ideally, it would be like an N95, sort of KN95, the more serious mask.
6: She adds that people in the U.S. are not really at risk of getting sick from it. Michigan had its only confirmed case of hantavirus in 2021. That's the latest from the WKZO Newsroom. I'm Michael Arney. More news at WKZO.com.
16: CBS News Brief. A U.S.-Iran ceasefire on shaky ground after the U.S. as it thwarted attacks on 3 Navy ships in the Strait of Hormuz. CBS's Jared Hill.
17: The Pentagon says the strikes were self-defense. Despite this latest escalation, the president says the ceasefire is still holding.
16: The cruise ship hit with a hantavirus outbreak will be allowed to drop anchor, not dock, in Spain's Canary Islands. As for what happens next for those 17 Americans on board, CBS's Dr. John LaPook.
18: They're talking right now about the State Department maybe having a 747 that's equipped with pods, with these capsules where, you know, people being transported back, if they happen to get symptomatic, they can go in there and be safely there.
16: The online learning platform Canvas back in schools from K through college after yesterday's cyber attack. CBS's Brad Halbib.
19: So far, some school officials say that there's no evidence that social security numbers, financial information, or home addresses were part of the breach.
16: CBS News Brief. I'm Deborah Rodriguez.
20: Fair amount of sunshine heading our way today, and temperatures won't be quite as chilly. It looks like partly sunny conditions developing, with some high and mid-level clouds increasing this afternoon with a high up around 62. Tonight, increasing clouds, slight chance of a shower later tonight with a low temperature not quite as cool, right around 45. Into the weekend Saturday, a little bit on the breezy side with a chance of morning showers and a few clouds. Partial clearing during the afternoon and a high of 62. Sunshine Mother's Day with a high of 57. I'm Storm Team 8 meteorologist Matt Kirkwood tracking Southwest Michigan's weather.
21: And our skies are clear to start our Friday morning. It's a little chilly at 38 degrees and a light southerly wind, but no precipitation around most of the lower peninsula. A few light showers in the Traverse City area, but that's about it. So clear, dry conditions on your roadways for your morning travels. And checking on downtown Kalamazoo traffic, just starting to pick up some company if you're heading in on Stadium Drive or on Riverview Drive coming in from the east or the business loops from the north. No particular problems. Maybe a little bit slow around the arena project on Michigan Avenue, but no major issues to report on downtown. And our highways are looking good right now. Keep in mind there are going to be some periodic lane closures along US 131 as part of the KL Avenue Bridge rebuilding projects. They get ready to finish that up. The median restoration work going on through a week from today. So there'll be single lane closures at times between Stadium Drive and West Main Street, 9 a.m. to 3 p.m. Update on WKZL weather and traffic is brought to you by Leister Exteriors, which reminds you spring storm season is here. And if your home suffers storm damage, contact your local exterior contractor at 855-LEISTERS.
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0: That's the way to start a Friday. A little earth, wind, and fire. A little fantasy for you. Philip Bailey, the longtime lead singer of the group Earth, Wind, and Fire, is celebrating his 75th birthday today on this Friday, May 8, 2026. Hi, I'm Ken Lanphier on WKZO. Hoping you've had a great week. Looking forward to wrapping it up and heading into a busy, busy weekend. And our weather should be a little bit improved, especially in the temperature department, with temperatures in the 60s in the Storm Team 8 forecast today, tomorrow, and Sunday. It's a chilly 38 right now, though. And we'll hear again from Storm Team 8's Matt Kirkwood shortly and check on traffic again in a few minutes here on WKZO. And, of course, speaking of the weekend, it is Mother's Day weekend. We love our moms, and the online shopping numbers show it ahead of Mother's Day coming up on Sunday.
1: When it comes to buying gifts for mom online, Adobe's Vivek Pandia says they're seeing really strong growth for fragrances.
2: They're up about 35%, and then we're expecting them to accelerate and be up about 65% going into this weekend. Purses and handbags have seen growth as high as 37%.
1: Which Pandia says is a little bit higher than this time last year. Adobe also expects a major uptick for flower sales, spiking on Saturday and Sunday in the range of a 550 to 600% increase. Jennifer Kuiper, CBS News.
0: And yesterday, McKenna Dole from Discover Kalamazoo was with us on the show and shared some Mother's Day opportunities to treat mom.
3: Yes, Binder Park Zoo is offering mothers and grandmothers 50% off admission when accompanied by their children or grandchildren. And then at Zap Zone XL, moms can enjoy up to 1 hour of free bowling for themselves and up to four additional players. Free registration for this event is required and shoe rental is not included. And then over at Bell's Brewery and Eccentric Cafe, they are offering a Mother's Day brunch with a complimentary photo shoot in their back room. This means that everyone can leave with memories to cherish. And then finally, the W.K. Kellogg Bird Sanctuary is offering moms free admission to enjoy a rejuvenating walk in the sanctuary. So this Mother's Day, bring your mom, your grandmother, your chosen family, or come to Kalamazoo to celebrate yourself.
0: Or if you're just going to pull up an easy chair and relax this weekend, before you do, you might want to double check the snack mix in your cupboard.
1: An Illinois food manufacturer is recalling several snack products due to concerns they may be contaminated with salmonella. That according to a recall notice with the Food and Drug Administration that affects nut mixes and a corn mix manufactured by John B. Sanfilippo & Son and sold under the brand names Southern Style Nuts, Fisher, Squirrel Brand, and Good & Gather. The Good & Gather product, a Mexican street corn-inspired trail mix, was sold at Target while others were sold at various retail stores, online, and by QVC. Jennifer Kuiper, CBS News, Chicago.
0: The World Video Game Hall of Fame inducted four new members yesterday, and the list might jog some very cool memories for you.
4: The class of 2026 includes the psychological horror game Silent Hill. The most popular sports game franchise of all time, FIFA International Soccer. The Japanese role-playing game Dragon Quest. And Angry Birds, the 2009 hit that became the first breakout game for smartphones. There have been two Angry Birds movies, with a third scheduled for release in December. Michael Wallace, CBS News.
0: And you can toast those winners, and mom too, on National Have a Coke Day today.
5: The drink was invented by Dr. John Pemberton in Atlanta, Georgia, and sold for 5 cents a glass back in 1886. Today, that same drink is nearly $3. But Americans love it. We drink nearly two Cokes per day per person. The formula has changed over the years. There's no longer cocaine in it, but there is more sugar and sodium. That's the downside. But today, honor the brand. Have a Coke, but maybe just one. I'm Bree Tennis.
0: And maybe a smile, too, as the old ad said, because it's Friday, May 8, 2026. That's what's happening in our world, and what's happening around the state of Michigan is next, plus the Storm Team 8 weather picture and a check of traffic for this Friday morning. Kalamazoo Mornings with Ken Lanphier on 590 and 106.9 FM, WKZO. 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
7: I'm Beth Fisher. A cyber attack on a major learning platform hit schools across the country. The hacking group named Shiny Hunters claimed responsibility for the breach at Instructure, the company behind Canvas. It's an online platform used for homework, testing, grades, and more. The University of Michigan was one of thousands of universities and schools impacted. School officials said IT temporarily removed access to Canvas. The issue was persistent at all three U of M campuses. Wayne State also affected. A man with a history of taking money from the elderly has been arrested in Clinton Township. Police were called to a local Chase Bank in April after employees became suspicious of account activity for an elderly account holder. A woman went into the bank with a man she said was her nephew. The investigation showed that Eric Williams allegedly came to the woman's home in January while going door to door. He was arraigned on one count of embezzling from a vulnerable adult. I'm Beth Fisher for the Michigan News Network.
8: Fair amount of sunshine heading our way today, and temperatures won't be quite as chilly. It looks like partly sunny conditions developing, with some high and mid-level clouds increasing this afternoon, with a high up around 62. Tonight, increasing clouds, slight chance of a shower later tonight, with a low temperature not quite as cool, right around 45. Into the weekend Saturday, a little bit on the breezy side, with a chance of morning showers and a few clouds, partial clearing during the afternoon, and a high of 62. Sunshine Mother's Day with a high of 57. I'm Storm Meteorologist Matt Kirkwood tracking Southwest Michigan's weather.
9: 38 under a clear sky in Kalamazoo. Winds very light out of the southeast, and no precipitation of note across the lower peninsula of Michigan. We're off and running. The Friday morning commute, things are still relatively quiet in and around downtown Kalamazoo. Starting to build a little traffic coming down the West Main Hill to Michigan Avenue and around the bend on the Riverview Drive through the Viaduct trek into downtown Kalamazoo. But no major slowdowns or problems to report there, and our highways are moving at posted speeds and pretty much at posted speeds, and no particular problems either as far as crashes or delays. Off to a good start on this morning. You're going to need those sunglasses, though, on that eastbound trip, that's for sure, this morning. And in sports headlines, kind of a carbon copy of Game 1 in Game 2 of the NBA Eastern Conference semifinals in downtown Detroit last night between the Detroit Pistons and the Cleveland Cavaliers. The Pistons off to a strong start. The Cavaliers could barely hit a shot to save their lives, but they made a game of it late, and the Pistons held them off in the fourth quarter for a second straight 10-point win, 107-97, and they take a 2-0 lead now in the best-of-seven series, which shifts to Cleveland for Game 3 tomorrow afternoon. The Tigers on the road this weekend in Kansas City. They've lost three in a row, and Kidder Montero will try to stop the losing streak when he takes the mound opposite Kansas City Chris Bubik, and the Tigers sit at 18 and 22nd place in the AL Central going into this weekend. And it's official, the NCAA is expanding the Division I men's and women's basketball tournaments from 68 to 76 teams. The challenges will begin in 2027. And the expanded format expected to generate more than $131 million in additional revenue for participating schools over the next 6 years, in case you're wondering why they did that. And you're going to need a bigger bracket sheet. That's the latest in sports on 590 and 106.9 FM WKZO for Friday morning.
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8: Stephanie from California asks, my husband and I want to start contributing to Roth IRAs, but we're over the income limit. We would like to do a backdoor Roth, but I don't want to mess up this process. I understand that I can't do a backdoor because I have a rollover IRA, which would trigger the pro rata rule, but I can't seem to get an answer if my husband can contribute to a Roth. Stephanie, you're right. Because you have a traditional IRA, it makes the backdoor Roth a messy process. But if your husband doesn't have a traditional IRA, he should start taking advantage of the backdoor Roth.
1: Have a question? 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
9: 6:54 at WKZO, and the April employment report is due for release later today.
8: Analysts expect somewhere between, say, 40 and 60,000 jobs to be created, and for the unemployment rate to be at 4.3%. If it were 60,000 or so, that would be significantly lower than the March reading, where we saw 178,000 jobs created. But the March result was due mostly to a single event, that is, that striking nurses returned to work.
9: Meantime, layoffs and unemployment claims are higher in a pair of key readings on the labor market.
10: Outplacement firm Challenger Gray and Christmas reported a big increase in layoffs, surpassing 83,000 in April, an increase of 38% since March. Tech companies continue to cut the most workers, with the sector totaling more than 33,000 in April. Hiring plans continue to be depressed, plunging 69% in April from the previous month. The government reported that initial jobless claims rebounded higher on a gain of 10,000 to 200,000 after falling to a multi-decade low the previous week.
9: On Wall Street, stocks eased lower yesterday after a run this week into record territory.
10: An early rally fizzled out as oil prices fought back from a big decline, while a number of key consumer companies reported increasing pressure on consumers resulting from high gas prices, with home appliance maker Whirlpool saying it's experiencing recession-like conditions, while McDonald's warned that the consumer environment is worsening. The Dow dropped 313 points to 49,597. The NASDAQ fell 32 points to 25,806. The S&P down 28 points to 73.37. Initial jobless claims rose by 10,000 to 200,000. Jason Brooks, CBS News.
9: Stocks are up at this hour in futures trading ahead of the final session of the week. Dow futures up 140.

0: 46. S&P futures up 34. NASDAQ futures up 196. Strong tech earnings have put the NASDAQ on pace to climb almost 3% for this week. The S&P 500 is on track for a rise of 1.5%. And the Dow is the laggard right now, a week-to-date gain of just 0.2%. Price of oil virtually unchanged this morning at this hour on the U.S. market at $94.82 a barrel. Toyota Motor, Wendy's, and Brookfield Asset Management are among the stocks reporting earnings before today's opening bell. Microsoft is offering a buyout to nearly 9,000 employees. It's the first time the company is offering a voluntary retirement program as it looks to spend more on artificial intelligence. Eligible employees would get a cash payment, continued health care coverage, and vested stock awards. They have until June 8th to decide. And that's the latest.
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6: Apple is paying $250 million to settle a class action lawsuit. Michael Kastner fills us in.
7: The plaintiffs say the company exaggerated its AI features before Apple launched the iPhone 16.
8: Introducing Apple Intelligence, the new personal intelligence system that makes your most personal products even more useful and delightful.
7: Apple didn't admit to any wrongdoing, but is agreeing to pay customers about $95 if they bought an iPhone 15 or 16 during a certain time frame.
6: Google is making the controversial decision to add blog and web forums as sources in its AI searches. It could help users find information to tricky questions, but it could also spit out less reliable information. Google defending the decision by saying many users are looking for advice, not just simple facts. And Anthropic is signing a deal with xAI. The partnership will let Anthropic buy the compute capacity at the Colossus One data center. The deal likely worth billions of dollars. Tech Report, I'm Mark Newman.
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11: I'm Deborah Rodriguez. The U.S. and Iran exchange fire again in the Persian Gulf.
12: They better sign their agreement fast.
11: President Trump, after the Pentagon says a trio of American destroyers was targeted in the Strait of Hormuz before U.S. forces returned fire. The BBC's Yolande Nell is monitoring from Jerusalem.
13: The U.S. military said it intercepted Iranian attacks on three Navy ships. These were unprovoked Iranian attacks. And it said that in response, it targeted Iranian military facilities. None of its ships were hit. The Iranian version of events is that U.S. forces targeted an Iranian oil tanker in its coastal waters and a second vessel.
11: The United Arab Emirates says it fended off Iranian attacks overnight. The average for a gallon of regular gas in the U.S. today, down a penny from yesterday to an average $4.55 a gallon. We'll see if soaring prices are having an effect on the jobs market when the government releases its April report next hour. CBS News business analyst Jill Schlesinger.
14: So far, the war in the Middle East and rising gas prices have not had any significant impact on the labor market. If high gas prices persist, there could be some changes in the labor market, but that remains to be seen.
11: Almost 100 people, including 17 Americans, are still on that luxury cruise liner that suffered a deadly hantavirus outbreak. They're expected to drop anchor off the Canary Islands Sunday. Dozens of others got off on an island in the South Atlantic. Dr. William Schaffner, Vanderbilt University, on fears of a mass spread.
15: The risk really is extraordinarily low. I think this is a well-confined episode that is focused on people who were on this cruise ship.
11: The learning platform Canvas is mostly back up and running after a cyber attack.
16: Thousands of universities and K-12 schools use Canvas to manage assignments, grades, and lecture videos. The hacking group Shiny Hunters claimed responsibility for the attack on Canvas's parent company, Instructure, which knocked Canvas offline for hours, disrupting final exams at many schools. Sacramento State senior Michael Lee Chang is supposed to graduate in a couple of weeks.
17: I'm already anxious enough, and now I'm unable to do my assignments, and no one really knows what's going on.
16: Instructure says Canvas is available for most users again. Michael Wallace, CBS News.
11: Possible change at the post office. CBS's Jim Crisula.
18: The United States Postal Service is considering a rule change that would allow anyone to send handguns through the mail for the first time in nearly 100 years. A 1927 law prohibits the shipment of handguns through the Postal Service unless they are from licensed retailers.
11: This is CBS News.
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23: 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Now, seeing my grandson out on the water, it means everything to me. 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
11: A new study finds forest fuel treatments have reduced the spread of wildfires and prevented billions in losses.
25: Lead study author Frederick Strabo at the University of California, Davis, says fuel treatments such as forest thinning and prescribed burns are
26: a form of prevention or mitigation for wildfire risk.
25: He says before 1800, up to 12% of California burned every year, but
26: it's just that the fire that we're experiencing now is much different than it was historically.
25: Strabo says not only did fuel treatments reduce the total burned area by 36%, it also prevented an estimated 59 premature deaths. Allison Keyes, CBS News.
11: First, there was taco for Trump, always chickens out. Now financial analysts are taking it south of the border again. They've coined a new acronym for the wartime market and chances of a successful peace agreement, NACHO, not a chance, Hormuz opens. Deborah Rodriguez, CBS News.
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3: The Kent County Prosecutor's Office is likely to charge 18-year-old Rafael Martinez Lopez with two counts of open murder today in the deaths this week of 38-year-old Savannah Rubio and 15-year-old Jeremiah Cuevas Griffin. Now, those two were shot and killed when Martinez Lopez was denied being able to join kids who were playing soccer Tuesday evening outside of Southwest Elementary School. Grand Rapids police say he's also facing two felony firearms charges and three other weapons violation counts. Martinez Lopez was arrested shortly after the shooting. Well, Carlin Crowley is the next president of Kalamazoo College. The private higher education institution announced yesterday that she will succeed George Gonzalez when he retires on June 30th. Crowley is currently the provost at Ohio Wesleyan University. She was the unanimous choice by the Kalamazoo College Board of Trustees. A reception that will be welcoming her, her husband, and their daughter to Kalamazoo is set to be held May 18th at 11 a.m. in Stetson Chapel on the Kalamazoo College campus. In Metro Detroit, Flat Rock residents are upset by the proposal to create a historic district. Michelle Whitwam and her husband are among them. She says the designation would make repairs more expensive.
4: I don't think they've thought about what it does to individual homeowners, the economic situation they're putting us in.
3: Historic District Study Committee Chairwoman Leslie Harkey says the reaction has been mixed to the proposal. They'll be redrawing the lines for it to something that's likely more targeted.
5: There's clearly some places that they don't want it, and then there's other places where there has been very positive feedback.
3: Now, she says the historic district possibility came about after the 2023 demolition of the former Flat Rock High School. Now, Whitwam says prices for them are already high for home repairs.
4: We're already in a floodplain, so that adds to our cost. The cost of maintenance is about double for materials.
3: There is no timeline for city leaders to take a vote on the proposal. The agenda for this year's Mackinac Policy Conference is now public. Conversations and planned could have a real impact on people's homes.
7: Leaders will be talking about things like economic growth, workforce shortages, infrastructure, education, and data centers. That might sound broad, but it connects directly to everyday life. For example, big development projects discussed at Mackinac can mean jobs, but also more demand on power and possibly higher energy costs. Think data centers. Here's this year's conference chairman, Bob Riney, president and CEO of Henry Ford Health.
8: The conference theme, A Quest for Common Ground, really urges leaders to rise above divisiveness and champion pragmatic solutions.
7: Tim Pamplin for the Michigan News Network.
3: Bronson Healthcare has named Mark Montross as their new vice president and chief administrative officer. 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I'm Michael Arney. 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
0: Fair amount of sunshine heading our way today, and temperatures won't be quite as chilly. It looks like partly sunny conditions developing, with some high and mid-level clouds increasing this afternoon, with a high up around 62. Tonight, increasing clouds, slight chance of a shower later tonight, with a low temperature not quite as cool, right around 45. Into the weekend Saturday, a little bit on the breezy side, with a chance of morning showers and a few clouds. Partial clearing during the afternoon, and a high of 62. Sunshine Mother's Day, with a high of 57. I'm Storm Team 8 meteorologist Matt Kirkwood tracking Southwest Michigan's weather.
1: And in Kalamazoo, some sunshine and 38 degrees in Kalamazoo. Winds are very light, fortunately, out of the south. And precipitation-wise, a few snow flurries popping up all around the Traverse City area and at the Mackinac Bridge, but nothing serious. Spring in Michigan. So we're in good shape for the morning commute as far as weather conditions go, and checking on traffic. You're starting to get a bit of company in and around downtown Kalamazoo, particularly coming in on Riverview Drive through the Viaduct to the Michigan Avenue-Kalamazoo Avenue split. But Kalamazoo and Michigan Avenue, we're moving pretty well right now. No major delays and no crashes to report. And Stadium Drive, Oakland Drive traffic picking up as well as per usual. West Main traffic slows down a bit as you hit the Stadium Drive and Michigan Avenue junction on the west end of downtown Kalamazoo. And 94 and 131 continue to move pretty much at or near posted speeds, with traffic picking up and no reported problems. Watch, of course, for school buses heading out on the road this morning. And a bit of construction here and there, and an update on the work going on Sprinkle Road in the Vicksburg area. As of yesterday, Sprinkle Road was closed to through traffic from Zalman Avenue to S Avenue as part of that sewer work going on there. And the Zalman Avenue Sprinkle Road traffic signal is now a four-way stop. So watch for detours through that area and other restrictions of travel through that area, Sprinkle Road in the Vicksburg area from Zalman Avenue to S Avenue. And that's an update on weather, traffic, and the latest news brought to you by Animal Removal Service, helping homes and businesses throughout the area get rid of those unwanted raccoons, squirrels, bugs, spiders, bees, and more. 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
1: Even better, a Friday morning. And a nice start to our morning, although it is a little chilly out there. Temperatures in the 30s. We've experienced that this week. What we haven't had in our weather this week are 60-plus degree temperature readings. Looks like we'll break that streak probably today and likely tomorrow and Sunday as well. Not bad weather-wise for today and the upcoming weekends. We've been hearing this morning from Storm Team 8 meteorologist Matt Kirkwood. He'll update again in a few moments. Another check of traffic coming up. I'm Ken Lanphier, 714 at WKZO, as we get ready to wrap up this week and head into a busy, busy weekend. And all this week, the 2026 Gilmore International Piano Festival has been showcasing some of the finest international keyboard players, classical, jazz, and pop music. And that continues through Sunday's finale. Yesterday, we had an opportunity to talk here on the program with the Grammy Award-winning jazz pianist and the Larry Bell Jazz Artist Award winner from the Gilmore Festival, Sullivan Fortner, who is going to close the festival at 4 o'clock at Chenery Auditorium on Sunday. A very interesting gentleman. Our conversation is replayed for your convenience when you have a chance, jazz fans, to check it out. 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Meantime, check out thegilmore.org on the web for the schedule of events for today, which will include the Yes Trio performing at noon at the Civic Auditorium and at 2 p.m. at the Epic Center's Corey Terry Theater, the Gilmore Festival Fellows Showcase, and Artemis on stage tonight at Dalton Center Recital Hall at Western at 7:30. And, of course, Beetlejuice is in town this weekend. 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There's even a Mother's Day comedy jam in Kalamazoo coming up this weekend. It is the Mother's Day comedy jam on Saturday night at the Experience by Luxury in downtown Kalamazoo, a night of laughter featuring a standout lineup of professional comedians. And you can learn more about it. Experience by Luxury, by the way, is in Farmer's Alley, if you don't know where that is. Evenbright.com website has more details on that show and ticket information. And get on your bikes and ride. Kalamazoo Area Bike Week launches today and runs through next Saturday. A variety of events celebrating the bicycling enthusiasm that we share in this area. And we're going to kick it off in our 9 o'clock hour this morning. Stephanie Williams is going to be joining us. Stephanie is president of the Oakland Drive Winchell Neighborhood Association, and we'll have special guests all next week talking bicycling here in the Kalamazoo area on Kalamazoo Area Bike Week. 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
0: Fair amount of sunshine heading our way today, and temperatures won't be quite as chilly. It looks like partly sunny conditions developing, with some high and mid-level clouds increasing this afternoon, with a high up around 62. Tonight, increasing clouds, slight chance of a shower later tonight, with a low temperature not quite as cool, right around 45. Into the weekend Saturday, a little bit on the breezy side, with a chance of morning showers and a few clouds. Partial clearing during the afternoon, and a high of 62. Sunshine Mother's Day, with a high of 57. I'm Storm Team 8 meteorologist Matt Kirkwood, tracking Southwest Michigan's weather.
1: 38 degrees, mostly clear skies, light winds out of the south, no precipitation around our region, and clear, dry conditions on the roadways. Brief check of the morning commute. Now starting to pick up on the traffic coming out of the viaduct and heading to the Michigan Avenue-Kalamazoo Avenue split. It's getting busy along Kalamazoo Avenue headed toward the Arena Project, so expect some slow traffic through there. And Stadium Drive, Oakland Drive, West Main traffic funneling in on the other end of town to Michigan Avenue is kind of busy. and the business loop heading into downtown Kalamazoo also starting to pick up. Our highways, though, are moving well. We have no crashes or major issues to report on the roads. And this update brought to you by Romance Gardens, reminding you that Mother's Day is Sunday. So be sure to tell your mom just how much she means with a rose bush, flowering tree, hanging basket, or gift card from Romance Gardens. 7:20 with sports, and the Detroit Pistons have successfully defended their home court in the opening two games of the NBA Eastern Conference semifinals, and they'll take a 2-0 lead in the best of seven series to Cleveland for game three tomorrow afternoon. Another 10-point win for the Pistons last night, 107-97, as Cade Cunningham had 25 points and Tobias Harris added 21 for the Pistons. Pistons coach J.B. Bickerstaff saying Cade Cunningham was the key in the fourth quarter Pistons' effort to wrap it up.
17: Cade is just fabulous. He's a, the killer, closer, all of the adjectives you want to talk about, like he's it. And in the fourth quarter, he does his best work.
1: And the Tigers are back on the road. They're in Kansas City to begin a weekend series with the Royals. Tigers coming off being swept three straight by the Boston Red Sox, so need a win tonight. Cater Montero gets the ball to start the game for the Tigers, and the Tigers are 18-20 going into that season, and they're a game and a half behind first place Cleveland in the standings. PGA Tour at the Truist Championship in Charlotte, and Matt McCarty at 8-under-63 is on the leaderboard at the top for those who were able to finish. Rain washed out part of the activity yesterday, and the NFL releases its 2026 regular season schedule next week. It'll either be Wednesday or Thursday, but when it does come out, you will see a record 9 games on the schedule being played outside of the United States in places like Australia, Brazil, France, England, Mexico, Spain, and Germany, where the Lions will play a game in the 2026 regular season. And those are the top stories in the world of sports for this day, Friday, May 8, 2026. It is 7:22.
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18: 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Time and Newsweek gave more in-depth news coverage than newspapers. Forbes talked about money. Popular Mechanics tried to explain how things worked. Ladies loved Better Homes and Gardens. Men preferred Sports Illustrated. Linda Bell Wallace noticed something, that that was a lot of reading, and some people who had magazine subscriptions didn't finish reading them all until the next one arrived. So she had an idea. What if she shortened, simplified, and rewrote the biggest articles? It would be a publication of the best of magazine reporting for people who didn't have time to read everything. Linda Bell Wallace died on this day, May 8th, 1984. Her magazine, Reader's Digest, lives on. On this day, remember that ideas that save people time are likely to become very popular. I'm Chris Conner.

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2: Apple is paying $250 million to settle a class action lawsuit. Michael Kastner with more.
3: The plaintiffs say the company exaggerated its AI features before Apple launched the iPhone 16.
4: Introducing Apple Intelligence, the new personal intelligence system that makes your most personal products even more useful and delightful.
3: Apple didn't admit to any wrongdoing, but is agreeing to pay customers about $95 if they bought an iPhone 15 or 16 during a certain time frame.
2: President Trump defending the rising cost estimate for his White House ballroom project. According to a Truth Social post, the cost has changed because the ballroom is now expected to be approximately twice the size President Trump first announced in an estimate.

0: drivers should not expect immediate relief.
1: There's going to be some lag, and just things have been bottled up for so long that it's going to take some time for those logistical networks to get back, you know, refined and turned into gasoline.
0: Nick Jarmusch from AAA says how you drive can affect how much gas you use.
1: On the highway, that means staying closer to the speed limit, because once you get to 50 miles an hour, the faster you go, the less fuel efficiency you're going to get because of air resistance.
0: I'm Monica Nelson with your consumer and business news.
2: And stocks closed lower on Wall Street yesterday, but are up in futures trading this morning. Dow was off by 313 points yesterday, is up 157 right now pre-market. S&P futures up 35, NASDAQ futures up 198. And speaking of oil, price on the U.S. market at $94.71 is down a fraction this morning. 727, that's an update from the business desk. Sunshine, 38 degrees, an update of the forecast for the weekend coming up on WKZO.
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6: In the newsroom, I'm Michael Arney. Coming up, the Wildwood off-main apartments in Kalamazoo Township have been condemned, and Kalamazoo College has named its 19th president after a national search. Those and more coming up.
2: We have a sunny morning, mostly clear skies, but it's 38 degrees. Warming to the low 60s for a welcome change today. And what about the weekend? We'll hear about it from Storm teammates Matt Kirkwood coming up and check on area traffic on 590 and 106.9 FM WKZO.
7: Michigan Ag Now. This is your morning report, and I'm Rusty Halverson. President Donald Trump and Chinese President Xi Jinping are scheduled to meet next week in Beijing. Jerry Gulke, a market analyst and founder of the Gulke Group, says bullish traders are hoping for a breakthrough.
8: However, I remember the phase one meeting that they had back when Trump won, was first term, and everybody's excited about that. But in that framework that we had and signed, there was a phrase in there that China agreed to buy X amount of dollars worth of goods.
7: While there was a phase one agreement, it might not have been what the U.S. really needed.
8: And they said, yes, we'll buy your beans if they're competitive, and we'll buy them if we need them, but we won't throw our new friends under the bus, meaning Brazil, where they've spent a lot of money on infrastructure. So the key I looked at was, well, what changed? Nothing really changed back then. They said that they would buy it if we're competitive and if they needed them. So now we don't even have an agreement for the framework that was done back in October, November, and now we're looking at another meeting. And I'm afraid, or I'm concerned, that reality might not be as positive as the hype.
7: Gulke says analysts and traders will want to hear more about specific amounts of bush

0: bushels that China intends to purchase rather than dollar amounts.
1: He's talking bushels this time, and that's what we really want to see happen is we want to see these bushels leave, whether it's corn or soybeans or sorghum. Get them out of this country and not talk about so much about dollars.
0: Again, that's Jerry Gulke of the Gulke Group. The situation in the Strait of Hormuz has been tenuous as disruptions have created bottlenecks that are driving up input costs even higher. Josh Linville is the vice president of fertilizer for StoneX.
2: You can say something's open, but if the industry isn't comfortable with the safety of what they're doing, they're not going to go ahead. And open, closed, it doesn't matter if there's nothing flowing through. And that's what's really been.
0: That's Josh Linville, the vice president of fertilizer for StoneX. That's this hour's Michigan Ag Now Report, and I'm Rusty Halverson.
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6: The Wildwood off Main apartment complex in Kalamazoo Township, right off of West Main Street, has been suddenly condemned, leaving hundreds of residents homeless. They found bright orange signs on their doors yesterday, announcing that the township had condemned the property as being unsafe. A township building official says they'd received several complaints over the past week from tenants. When they inspected the property, they found severely unsafe decks and stairways in every unit. New Earth Residential manages the apartments. They have around 80 properties in 15 states, and they have not yet commented. Kalamazoo College has named Carlin Crowley, the provost at Ohio Wesleyan University, as its 19th president after a national search. Crowley was appointed by unanimous vote of K College's Board of Trustees and will succeed Jorge Gonzalez, who's going to retire June 30th. She will begin her role as president July 1st. Crowley guided a series of transformative academic initiatives as OWU provost, including the university's first comprehensive general education revision in 50 years, establishing a university-wide faculty development center, and launching new programs in public health, entrepreneurship, and a nursing pathway. She holds a PhD in English from the University of Virginia and a bachelor's in English and women's studies from Earlham College. Crowley and her family, her spouse, John Pennington, and their daughter, Ada, are looking forward to joining Kalamazoo. The college will be holding an event introducing her to the Kalamazoo College community May 18th, 11 a.m. in Stetson Chapel. The event will be in person for faculty, staff, and students. It will also be live streamed. A link to that live stream will be available at the Presidential Search website. Well, the declining sales of cars is hurting the West Michigan economy.
7: The latest report from the Automotive News tells us that 2026 will probably not be a banner year for the auto industry, at least for sales. Brian Long, economic researcher for Grand Valley State University, said that auto suppliers in West Michigan have been taking a hit because wait times are currently plaguing several high-demand models.
8: Now, this report is very important to our local auto parts suppliers, but that said, we have local auto parts firms that can go toe-to-toe with the world market, primarily based on total cost of doing business.
7: And Long said that based on their current survey, business confidence in April is holding steady. Ryan Recker for the Michigan News Network.
6: More than 400 Jeeps are taking a ride over the Mackinac Bridge this morning for Bridge the Mac. Bridget Sorensen is with the St. Ignace Visitors Bureau. She says there are more events planned in St. Ignace.
9: And return back to the arena for 5 to 8 p.m. for a meet and greet where we have some vendors, live music, food and drinks, and some drawings.
6: She says there will also be a drone show tonight. On Saturday, Jeep owners can ride trails in the Upper Peninsula. There will be a lighted and decorated Jeep parade in St. Ignace Saturday night. The Detroit Pistons are up 2-0 over the Cleveland Cavaliers in their second-round playoff series. The Pistons were led by Cade Cunningham with 25 points and 10 assists last night in their 107-97 win at Little Caesars Arena. The series shifts to Cleveland Saturday, where the Cavaliers won 4 games in their opening round series over the Toronto Raptors. Now, Detroit has won 5 straight playoff games since they fell behind to the Orlando Magic 3-1 in the first round. That's the latest from the WKZO Newsroom. I'm Michael Arney. More news at WKZO.com.
5: CBS News Brief. A new back and forth in the Middle East challenges the U.S.-Iran ceasefire. The BBC's Yolande Nell from Jerusalem.
10: The U.S. has been maintaining a naval blockade of Iran, and Iran said that the U.S. then hit with airstrikes on civilian areas, including Qasem Island, which is in the strait itself.
5: The U.S. military says it acted in self-defense after three American Navy destroyers came under missile fire. We'll find out if wartime fuel prices might be having an impact on jobs in the U.S. The April employment report's coming out right now. CBS's Jill Schlesinger.
11: Analysts expect somewhere between, say, 40 and 60,000 jobs to be created and for the unemployment rate to be at 4.3%.
5: Vanderbilt University's Dr. William Schaffner on the hantavirus-infected cruise ship expected to drop anchor off Spain.
12: This is not going to be another COVID that will sweep around the earth.
5: CBS News Brief. I'm Deborah Rodriguez.
13: Fair amount of sunshine heading our way today, and temperatures won't be quite as chilly. It looks like partly sunny conditions developing, with some high and mid-level clouds increasing this afternoon, with a high up around 62. Tonight, increasing clouds, slight chance of a shower later tonight, with a low temperature not quite as cool, right around 45. Into the weekend Saturday, a little bit on the breezy side, with a chance of morning showers and a few clouds. Partial clearing during the afternoon, and a high of 62. Sunshine Mother's Day, with a high of 57. I'm Storm Team 8 meteorologist Matt Kirkwood, tracking Southwest Michigan's weather.
14: Sunshine and 38 degrees in Kalamazoo. Winds light from the south, 3 to 5 miles an hour is all. And precipitation wise, seeing some snowfall in the tip of the mitten this morning. From the Mackinac Bridge down through Sheboygan and Alpena, they're getting snow flurries this morning. Lucky us, we have some beautiful weather for the morning commute, but grab those sunglasses for the eastbound trip for sure. Tough sun out there this morning, and right now the MDOT My Drive map shows it's kind of a slow go on the eastbound trip from Michigan Avenue to the Kalamazoo Avenue split from the Radisson past Portage Road and on to the split. Very slow traffic through there. Be very careful. Coming the other direction, a little bit busy coming through the viaduct, heading toward Kalamazoo Avenue and down to the Arena Project, but no major problems there. West Main traffic, a little slow coming down the hill in the sunshine to the Michigan Avenue connection. But again, no major delays or crashes to report right now. Our highways continue to move pretty well. And that's an update on WKZO weather and traffic at this hour.
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14: Friday morning. We hope you've had a winning week. Sorry, Dale. And we've got a winning weather morning, although a little chilly at 38 degrees. We're seeing some sunshine, and we'll see the sun out in part, at least, all day long today, with temperatures finally cracking that 60-degree mark this afternoon. It's been a little while. And most of the weekend looks good as well. Should be good weather for enjoying the home stretch of tulip time in Holland. If you're able to make the trip to Holland and can find a place to park, there are lots of wonderful events going on. And, of course, all those hundreds and hundreds and hundreds of tulips to enjoy. Ken Lanfear with you, 741, the 8th day of May, 2026, at WKZO. Of course, Mother's Day weekend is ahead, and some moms, I'm sure, and others will be celebrating birthdays. And on today's list, a happy birthday to John Kundle, and Jeff Brooks is celebrating a birthday. Tomorrow, Bill Steffen will celebrate a birthday. Bill, a longtime meteorologist on Channel 8 and way back in the day, starting here in West Michigan at TV 13. And even though he is retired from the television gig, he still reports on the weather. If you follow him on social media, he still gives detailed reports on what's going on out there. Still very interesting to learn about what he's discovered. Happy birthday tomorrow to Bill. Jack Van Engen celebrates tomorrow, as does Jim Zirbel. And Rebecca Wilson, happy Sunday birthday. Some celebrities who are celebrating today include Tony Tennille of the Captain and Tennille fame. Love Will Keep Us Together, 86 today. Philip Bailey from the Rock and Roll Hall of Fame group Earth, Wind & Fire, their lead singer turning 75. Melissa Gilbert, best known for her work on Little House on the Prairie. And she is 62 today, and the Latin pop singer Enrique Iglesias, son of Julio Iglesias, is 51. And finally, it is Sir David Attenborough's 100th birthday today, and he is still fighting to save the world.
0: Just listening to Sir David Attenborough describe a standoff between wolves and bison gives you goosebumps.
1: They circle the herd, trying to unsettle it and split it up. But the bison are armed and dangerous.
0: Sir Attenborough has been raising the alarm about human-caused climate change for years, telling CBS's 60 Minutes.
1: A crime has been committed, and it so happens that I'm of such an age that I was able to see it beginning.
0: Allison Keyes, CBS News.
14: 100th birthday for Sir David Attenborough. So best to everybody celebrating, from moms to those celebrating birthdays or perhaps anniversary weekend. And that comes from all of us here on the show, with a thanks to those contributing to our list this week. 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Coming up after the 8 o'clock news this morning, the Occupational Therapy Department of Western Michigan University holding their annual field day tomorrow. A very interesting event, and we'll have special guests telling us what it's all about coming up on WKZO 744.
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11: I'm Beth Fisher. There's been a massive data breach involving hundreds of thousands of students, including some here in Michigan. A hacking group called Shiny Hunters hit Instructure, the company that controls Canvas, which is a system used for coursework, grades, and class communication. In a letter sent to students, University of Michigan officials said they disabled access to Canvas out of an abundance of caution. Wayne State University and Eastern Michigan University platforms were also affected. U.S. Representative John James and businessman Perry Johnson are being scrutinized for alleged bad signatures
4: to qualify to be on the ballot for the state's August primary. Citizens sent a letter to the Michigan Bureau of Elections saying both candidates have numerous invalid or fraudulent signatures on the petition sheets. Both campaigns say they've submitted enough valid signatures to be on the ballot. Tonight's Mega Millions, $215 million. I'm Beth Fisher for the Michigan News Network.

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2: Fair amount of sunshine heading our way today, and temperatures won't be quite as chilly. It looks like partly sunny conditions developing, with some high and mid-level clouds increasing this afternoon, with a high up around 62. Tonight, increasing clouds, slight chance of a shower later tonight, with a low temperature not quite as cool, right around 45. Into the weekend Saturday, a little bit on the breezy side, with a chance of morning showers and a few clouds. Partial clearing during the afternoon and a high of 62. Sunshine Mother's Day with a high of 57. I'm Storm Team 8 meteorologist Matt Kirkwood tracking Southwest Michigan's weather.
3: 39 with sunny skies in Kalamazoo and a very light breeze out of the south. And checking on the road conditions as far as travel goes, our biggest area of concern is eastbound Michigan Avenue from the heart of downtown Kalamazoo out to the split with Kalamazoo Avenue. Very slow go according to the MDOT map through that area. Could have something to do with the sun in your eyes on that eastbound trip this morning. Around the arena project, busy where it's usually busy, and no major surprises there. And the highways continue to be moving smoothly, pretty much at or near posted speeds on 94 and 131. Latest WKZO weather and traffic at 7:49. And in sports, game two of the NBA Eastern Conference semifinals played out pretty close to what game one provided for us. The Detroit Pistons starting off strong. Cleveland unable to hit a shot to save their lives early in the game, but by the fourth quarter it was a tight one, but the Pistons pulled away, led by Cade Cunningham's 25-point night for a second straight 10-point win over the Cavaliers, 107-97, and a 2-0 lead in the best of seven series. The series moves to Cleveland for game three, and that'll be tomorrow afternoon at 3 o'clock. Tigers on the road at Kansas City tonight. Cater Montero will be on the hill for the Tigers. And apparently it's official. The NCAA is expanding the Division I men's and women's basketball tournaments from 68 to 76 teams beginning in 2027. And the first 12 games of each tournament will now be called the March Madness opening round, with games to be played in Dayton, Ohio, and a second host city to be named. You are going to have to quit your job to follow this. That's the latest in sports on WKZO.
4: Good morning. I'm Cammie McCormick. Ahead on this morning's CBS World News Roundup, escalation in the war with Iran.
5: They trifled with us today. We blew them away.
4: Authorities monitoring hantavirus cruise passengers.
6: This is not going to be another COVID that will sweep around the earth.
4: And Southern Republicans push for redistricting.
7: Moving quickly in response to last week's Supreme Court ruling that narrowed the Voting Rights Act.
4: Those stories and more coming up right here.
8: This is Andy Waddell with Waddell's Nursery, Florist, and Garden Center, inviting you to join us for Over the Garden Fence every Saturday morning after the 9 o'clock news on WKZO.
9: Well, that may not be all, folks. There's congressional concern that the proposed merger between Warner Brothers and Paramount could hurt California workers.
10: Dozens of California lawmakers have signed a letter to State Attorney General Rob Bonta asking him to take a close look at the Warner Brothers Discovery Paramount Skydance merger to see if it's in the best interest of the people. Congress members Nancy Pelosi, Maxine Waters, Ro Khanna, Brad Sherman, 34 in total, signing the letter posted by the California Post, expressing concern that Californians could lose their jobs and also saying they don't have confidence that the Trump administration will properly review the merger. Bonta has already promised to scrutinize the deal. I'm Jason Athenson.
9: Billy Joel's concert documentary, The Last Play at Shea, is going to get a special outdoor screen as part of the upcoming Tribeca Festival in New York City.
11: The documentary will screen at Hudson Yards in New York City, June the 4th, 7 p.m. Eastern. The Last Play at Shea is about Joel's two concerts in New York's Shea Stadium in 2008. The venue was demolished in 2009. The documentary also explores the history of the stadium, as well as its team, the New York Mets. I'm Mark Mayfield.
9: And it's certainly a sign of the times. The Golden Globe says the use of artificial intelligence will not automatically disqualify a movie from being nominated, but it says AI may not replace the core creative contributions of human talent used to make a film. And that's entertainment. I'm Daria Albinger.
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19: President Trump's latest 10% tariffs were ruled invalid by the U.S. Court of International Trade. Two dozen states and a group of business leaders had challenged the new levies, which were put in place after the U.S. Supreme Court struck down the president's so-called Liberation Day tariffs. Yesterday's ruling requires the Trump administration to issue refunds. It comes as President Trump is threatening to slap higher tariffs on the European Union by July 4th, and Americans are expected to spend a record $38 billion to celebrate Mother's Day this weekend. According to the National Retail Federation, top purchases include flowers, greeting cards, and special outings. I'm Jesse Mitchell.
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3: 7:55 at WKZO. The government's monthly jobs report will be in the spotlight today. Analysts aren't expecting much in the way of good news, with predictions of only around 55,000 new jobs created last month versus 178,000 the prior month. The unemployment rate expected to hold steady at 4.3%. We'll know if those figures are correct very shortly. NASDAQ is on pace to climb almost 3% for the week, but it dropped 32 points in trading yesterday. It's recovering at futures trading right now, up to 1875. The S&P and Dow were both down yesterday. The Dow down over 300 points. Dow futures right now up 136 ahead of the Friday trading session, and S&P futures are up 36.25. As for the price of oil on the U.S. market at this hour, $94.91 is up about a dime a barrel. And New Mexico's trial against Meta continues. The state wants the tech company and social media giant to put more robust child safety measures in place. The state also wants the company to pay $3.7 billion. Meta is threatening to cut access to its social media platforms in New Mexico, including Facebook, Instagram, and WhatsApp. Testimony earlier this week revealed a number of cases in which children expressed suicidal thoughts in chat logs and Meta did nothing to escalate reports of the issue. That's the latest.
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26: 6 months ago, if you wanted to score tickets for a World Cup game in the United States, you were facing a very expensive proposition. Same for hotel rooms. You would have been told there was a steep premium for the tickets, and many hotels in most cities not only upped the room rates, but insisted on a 3 or 4 night minimum stay. But with double-digit drops in foreign travel to the U.S. this year, demand for the games and those rooms is eroding. And we now know the difference between a booked room and a blocked room. Same for tickets. Already, FIFA has released thousands of hotel rooms it had blocked but will now not be needing. 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I'm Peter Greenberg, and this is today's Eye on Travel Minute.
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32: Escalation in the war with Iran.
5: They trifled with us today. We blew them away.
32: Authorities monitoring hantavirus cruise passengers.
6: This is not going to be another COVID that will sweep around the earth.
32: And Southern Republicans push for redistricting.
7: Moving quickly in response to last week's Supreme Court ruling that narrowed the Voting Rights Act.
4: Good morning. I'm Cammie McCormick with the CBS World News Roundup. There's been another escalation in the war with Iran. The Pentagon says three American destroyers were attacked and U.S. forces returned fire and hit Iranian targets on land. President Trump called it a little U-turn. Nancy Cordes has more from the White House.
5: They trifled with us today. We blew them away.
33: The Iranians trifled with three U.S. Navy destroyers as they transited the Strait of Hormuz. U.S. officials say Apache helicopters armed with Hellfire missiles took out the swarm of Iranian fast attack boats in a firefight that lasted for hours. Trump talked about the skirmish shortly after he drove right down the middle of the drained reflecting pool on the National Mall, which he closed for resurfacing. A reporter asked him about soaring gas prices.
5: Gas prices have come down today. Have you looked?
33: Gas prices actually rose a few cents Thursday to a U.S. average of $4.56 a gallon.
4: Now to the cruise ship with the hantavirus outbreak. The World Health Organization continues to insist the strain only spreads through very close contact, and there's no need for international concern. Infectious disease expert Dr. William Schaffner of Vanderbilt University Medical Center.
6: The risk really is extraordinarily low. I think this is a well-confined episode that is focused on people who were on this cruise ship.
4: Nearly 150 people remain trapped on board. CBS's Tom Hansen has been following the story.
2: For the first time Thursday, President Trump addressed the response to the deadly hantavirus outbreak on a cruise ship with more than a dozen Americans on board.
5: It's a lot of great people are studying it. It should be fine. We hope.
2: This all comes as global health officials are scrambling to track down passengers who departed the MV Hondius weeks ago. The cruise operator says nearly 30 passengers from at least 12 countries, including six Americans, left the ship during one of its first port stops in St. Helena before the hantavirus was suspected. State authorities say one passenger is now home in Arizona, another in Virginia, two in Georgia, two in Texas, and an unknown number are back in California. Health officials say none of them are showing any symptoms of hantavirus.
4: Republican legislators in Tennessee are giving their party a better chance to win every congressional seat in November. They voted to split the state's only black majority district into three pieces. Opponents are protesting. CBS's Ed O'Keefe on how the fight is playing out across the South.
8: Chaos at the Tennessee Capitol in Nashville Thursday as Democratic lawmakers and protesters tried to stop legislation breaking up the state's only Democratic House seat. Yelling, holding signs, calling the move Jim Crow 2.0, even burning a printout of the Confederate flag. The change follows a Supreme Court ruling last week that narrowed the Voting Rights Act. CBS News election law analyst David Becker says the ruling has this effect.
9: And in some cases, that's going to mean that they blanch their entire state's delegation and really minimize the impact of the minority population in the state.
8: Alabama's attorney general says it's just a question of reflecting the state's Republican tilt.
10: Alabama's a conservative state. I expect that we'll have conservative representatives.
4: There has been a cyber attack on an online learning platform used by the country's best-known universities and thousands of other schools. It knocked out the system called Canvas. CBS's Jolene Kent has the latest.
11: When millions of students around the world attempted to access their grades and other class materials on Thursday, they got a ransom note from a hacking group calling itself Shiny Hunters. The message claimed the group had obtained data from the schools and threatened to leak the information unless a settlement was paid, giving a deadline of May 12th. This causing chaos among students, especially those in the middle of finals.
12: Now I'm unable to do my assignments. No one really knows what's going on.
11: The hack knocked Canvas, the online learning platform, out for several hours. It's used by nearly 9,000 schools around the world, from major universities like Harvard, Princeton, Northwestern, the University of Michigan, as well as K-12 school systems.
4: Time on the roundup, 4 minutes past the hour.
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4: Mother's Day is Sunday, and there's evidence we're already snapping up gifts online. Jennifer Kuiper reports.
18: When it comes to buying gifts for mom online, Adobe's Vivek Pandia says they're seeing really strong growth for fragrances.
19: We're up about 35%, and then we're expecting them to accelerate and be up about 65% going into this weekend. Purses and handbags have seen growth as high as 37%.
18: Which Pandia says is a little bit higher than this time last year. Adobe also expects a major uptick for flower sales spiking on Saturday and Sunday in the range of a 550 to 600% increase.
4: AI is having more of an impact on our jobs and workplaces, as Michael Toscano reports.
0: April was the second month in a row AI was the leading reason companies cite for layoffs, according to data from outplacement firm Challenger Gray and Christmas. 26% of eliminated cuts. Their analysis says some tech firms are shifting spending away from labor to direct more capital investment toward AI. Quote, whether individual jobs are being replaced by AI, the money for those roles is.
4: One of the world's most beloved wildlife defenders is celebrating his 100th birthday, David Attenborough. For over 70 years, he's brought his documentaries on the wonders of the world into millions of homes across the globe.
1: A polar bear stirs. She has been in her den the whole winter. Her emergence marks the beginning of spring. After months of confinement underground, she toboggans down the slope, perhaps to clean her fur, perhaps for sheer joy.
4: Allison Keyes reports.
14: Just listening to Sir David Attenborough describe a standoff between wolves and bison gives you goosebumps.
1: They circle the herd, try to unsettle it and split it up. But the bison are armed and dangerous.
14: Sir Attenborough has been raising the alarm about human-caused climate change for years, telling CBS's 60 Minutes.
1: Crime has been committed, and it so happens that I'm of such an age that I was able to see it beginning.
4: Time on the roundup, 8 minutes past the hour.
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4: A health update from a former star of Full House.
24: In a new Instagram post, Full House Dave Coulier is addressing concerns about his appearance.
25: What you're seeing is the side effects of extensive radiation that I went through for carcinoma in my throat, and I haven't been able to eat solid food in months.
24: He says he's lost 45 pounds, and yes, his voice has changed.
25: It's affected my ability to speak.
24: But the 66-year-old says there's good news.
25: We got our PET scans back, and the prognosis looks good for both the carcinoma and lymphoma.
24: Plus, he says his hair is kind of growing back. This past February, Coulier announced he was in remission. Deborah Rodriguez, CBS News.
4: Pope Leo has marked the first anniversary of his election with a visit to Pompeii and a prayer for peace. And that's the World News Roundup for Friday, May 8th. Produced this week by Dave Shapiro and Todd Weiss. I'm Cammy McCormick, CBS News.
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26: Well, it wasn't exactly a report card, but Kalamazoo Public Schools Superintendent Darren Slade has received his annual evaluation, and he earned the highest possible score. Trustees went into closed session before they came out and resumed their public meeting last night to announce the result of their annual evaluation. Instead of just a few subjects, Dr. Slade was graded on 34 different standards, from how he handles the budget, how he handles staff, his performance on improving curriculum to public relations. Board Chair Tiana Harrison says the rankings were from 0 to 3.
27: Therefore, our overall rating of our superintendent is a 3, which is the highest score that you can get using the superintendent evaluation.
26: Trustees say he has met every expectation.
28: He continues to excel at everything that he's promised that he would.
29: For his continued emphasis on increasing student achievement.
30: You're being an impressive leader for Kalamazoo Public Schools.
26: Dr. Slade says it's a team effort.
34: When you get this type of evaluation, it's a reflection of everybody involved. It's not just the superintendent, so thank you.
26: The good evaluation, however, didn't come with any immediate increase in pay. but it could when the trustees review his contract as part of the budget. That'll be next month. The Hayloft Barn Theater in Portage has reopened 2 years after it was damaged in the May 7, 2024 EF2 tornado. The barn was built in 1902. City Chief Operating Officer Adam Herringa says it's the feature of the Celery Flats historical area. The restoration of the structure took a year and a half, cost $135,000. Most of that was covered by insurance. Additional support beams were added, along with steel braces to support the midsection of the barn. The Portage Park Foundation says the tornado took out 3,900 trees in Celery Flats. Volunteers worked to replant those. The Alabama home where Dr. Martin Luther King Jr. and other civil rights leaders stayed will soon be on display in Metro Detroit's Greenfield Village.
2: Everybody that comes to this home,
3: that's the voice of the tour guide Chuck during my tour of the Jackson home, which will open to the public at Greenfield Village on June 12. The Selma, Alabama home was ground zero for many civil rights leaders in the 60s and was the place where those leaders, including Dr. King, heard then-President Lyndon Baines Johnson announce the passage of the Voting Rights Act in 1965. I had a chance to ask Jim Johnson, the director of Greenfield Village, what he hopes that visitors will take away from a visit to the Jackson home.
5: I think just really the importance of maybe, I don't know, civil liberties that we take for granted, how fragile it all is.
3: Tony Ortiz for the Michigan News Network.
26: Rodents are getting more attention with news of the hantavirus outbreak on a cruise ship. Health officials have confirmed 3 people have died from it. Several others have developed symptoms of the Andes strain of the virus. Typically, hantavirus is passed from rodents to humans, but this rare strain can be transmitted between people. With summer around the corner, many are cleaning out cabins and sheds that have been closed up for the winter. Mice and other animals tend to find places like that, the perfect spots to ride out the colder months. Detroit Medical Center infectious disease doctor Leah Monday says that there are a couple of things you can do to protect yourself from rodent droppings, mold, and dust while you're doing your spring cleaning.
6: I would recommend that you wear gloves if you have any open cuts on your hands, or hangnails, etc. And I would also recommend wearing a mask. Ideally, it would be like an N95, sort of KN95, the more serious mask.
26: She adds that people in the U.S. are not really at risk of getting sick from it. Michigan had its only confirmed case of hantavirus in 2021. That's the latest from the WKZO Newsroom. I'm Michael Arney. More news at WKZO.com.
7: Lots of sunshine today and temperatures overall a little bit warmer. We'll see a few high mid-level clouds out there drifting in from time to time with a high of 62. Tonight, increasing clouds, a slight chance of a shower late tonight, low temperature right around 45. Better chance of an early morning shower on Saturday into about early afternoon. High temperature right around 62. We'll end the weekend with some sunshine Mother's Day and a high temperature right around 57. I'm Storm Team 8 meteorologist Matt Kirkwood tracking southwest Michigan's weather.
8: Enjoying a sunny start to our morning, and in Kalamazoo right now with a very light breeze out of the south and no precipitation in sight around our part of Michigan. Now 41 degrees in Kalamazoo at WKZO. And checking on traffic, we're still busy in some of the usual spots, but not overly so in downtown Kalamazoo. That backup along Michigan Avenue between the Radisson and the split with Kalamazoo Avenue has pretty much settled down a bit, and the traffic is moving smoothly through that area. Coming the other direction on Kalamazoo Avenue, a little bit busy approaching the arena project, but no major delays reported. A little bit of a traffic slowdown on the business loop coming into downtown Kalamazoo from 131 and West Main traffic. Once you get to the bottom of the hill and join the traffic from Stadium in Oakland onto Michigan Avenue, a little bit busy as per usual, no surprise there. And no problems to report on the highways, 94 and 131, moving smoothly at this time. And that's an update on WKZO weather and traffic.
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8: And we hope your morning is off to a positive start. After all, it's Friday. Getting ready to wrap up another week, enjoying some sunshine this morning, and some chilly temperatures are, starting to warm up just a bit, into the low 40s now, and we're headed for the low 60s this afternoon. It looks like we'll be in that neighborhood today, tomorrow, maybe on Sunday, but we may fall a degree or two short of 60 to wrap up the weekend on Mom's Day, which of course is Sunday. Ken Lanphier with you on 590 and 106.9 FM WKZO. And we'll update the forecast and traffic again during this hour. Thanks for joining us this morning, and start your morning with us tomorrow here on WKZO with the latest edition of Creative Cafe. Following the 8 o'clock news, Kristen Chesick from the Arts Council will welcome special guests, hip-hop artists Slim Beno and DJ Certified, to talk about using creativity to inspire change, a Mike's for Meal initiative at Glow Hall supporting local meal programs and raising awareness around food insecurity, and Spotlight Thursdays showcasing emerging artists. A lot going on in our arts community these days, and you can catch up on Creative Cafe following the 8 o'clock news tomorrow on WKZO, and previous episodes you may have missed, available anytime on the podcast section of our website at WKZO.com. And of course, that's followed by Nature Watch and our next edition of Over the Garden Fence for you gardeners and landscapers. Andy Waddell from Waddell's Nursery, Florist, and Garden Center takes your questions live on WKZO tomorrow morning following the 9 o'clock news. And ahead in this hour, Western Michigan University's Occupational Therapy Department having a very special event tomorrow on the WMU campus. It's a field day event, and we'll share the details of this very special event with a couple of special guests following the 8:30 news this morning. And we'll speak with the COO of Bronson Methodist Hospital about a special award for the hospital in a Bronson Health Chat segment after the 9 o'clock news, plus our Travel Michigan feature and our kickoff after 9:30 to Kalamazoo Area Bike Week today through next Saturday. A lot to get to on the show this morning. 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
7: Lots of sunshine today and temperatures overall a little bit warmer. We'll see a few high mid-level clouds out there drifting in from time to time with a high of 62. Tonight, increasing clouds, a slight chance of a shower late tonight with low temperature right around 45. Better chance of an early morning shower on Saturday into about early afternoon. High temperature right around 62. We'll end the weekend with some sunshine Mother's Day and a high temperature right around 57. I'm Storm Team 8 meteorologist Matt Kirkwood tracking southwest Michigan's weather.
8: And in Kalamazoo, lots of sunshine to enjoy, a very light breeze out of the southwest, and at least it's not snowing like it is in parts of northeast lower Michigan. The Sheboygan, Alpena areas, Mackinac Bridge areas, seen some flurries this morning, and so have places around Traverse City. But no such here in Michigan, in southwest Michigan anyway, 41 degrees right now at WKZO. Our traffic is still moving well in and around downtown Kalamazoo, heading to the home stretch of the busy Friday morning commute. Watch for a little construction activity here and there. And as of yesterday, Sprinkle Road is closed through traffic from Zalman Avenue to S Avenue in the Vicksburg area as part of that sanitary sewer project. And the Zalman Avenue Sprinkle Road traffic signal is now a four-way stop. So motorists take note of that and watch for detour signs along the way. That traffic pattern expected to be in place for anywhere from 4 to 6 weeks. This update on weather and traffic brought to you by Sanderson and DeHaan Lawn Sprinkling. Learn how to make your yard the best it can be with Sanderson and DeHaan online at watermygrass.com.
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8: 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It's 2-0 Pistons in the best of 7 series with a second straight 10-point victory for the Pistons in game 2 of the series last night in downtown Detroit. They win 107-97 to take the 2-0 lead in the series. Cade Cunningham, 25 points for the Pistons last night. Cader Montero on the mound tonight in Kansas City for the Tigers as they begin a weekend series with the Kansas City Royals. Tigers coming off being swept 3 straight at home by the Boston Red Sox this past week. Matt McCarty leads the PGA Tour's Truist Championship at 8-under-63 after a first round which was partially washed out by rain in Charlotte. And the NFL releases its 2026 regular season schedule next week, either Wednesday or Thursday. And there are going to be 9 games outside of the U.S. for the first time in NFL history. And that's a look at sports headlines on 590 and 106.9 FM WKZO.
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3: Well, the arts certainly in focus this week and next here in the Kalamazoo area. Got the wrap-up of the Gilmore Piano Festival this weekend. The Stolberg competition is next weekend at Western Michigan University. We've got Beetlejuice at Miller Auditorium tonight, tomorrow, and Sunday. Kalamazoo Civic is presenting the producers at the Civic Auditorium now through next weekend. Lots of good things happening in the arts community. And hey, don't forget about the farmers markets tomorrow morning in Kalamazoo on Bank Street, opening at 7 a.m. till 1 p.m. By the way, the Tuesday and Thursday farmers markets will be open beginning in June. And of course, the Portage Farmers Market opens at 9 on Sunday. Later this month, they'll be cutting the ribbon on their brand new farmers market in Portage. Looking forward to that. The time is 8:30.
4: In the newsroom, I'm Michael Arney. Coming up, Kent County Prosecutor's Office expected to charge an 18-year-old with two counts of open murder and the shooting deaths of two people at a youth soccer game earlier this week. And Kate College has named its next president.
3: And lots of sunshine this morning. Temperatures starting to make its way up toward highs topping 60. An update of the forecast and traffic coming up on 590 and 106.9 FM WKZO.
5: Now, the rest of the story. Little Dory Kappelhoff was born to dance. Her talent was apparent by the time she entered kindergarten. Through grammar school, she took dancing lessons and performed in public. All kinds of dancing came easy to Dory. Tap and modern acrobatic and ballet, everything. And still in those days, even the most gifted dancers needed partners. So Dory got herself a partner, a 12-year-old boy named Jerry Doherty from her dancing school. That is how the team of Doherty and Kappelhoff came to be and came to become an instant success in their hometown, Cincinnati. They pleased every audience. They won every contest. In fact, the $500 first prize money from one city competition financed a trip to Hollywood. Their visit was intended to last only a month, but the response to Doherty and Kappelhoff was so positive that they and their families decided to stay. They'd returned to Cincinnati briefly to settle affairs, to say their goodbyes, but then Hollywood, permanently. Dory was just barely a teenager at the time. And then came the night of October 13, 1937, Friday the 13th. Dory and her mother had planned to leave for the West Coast the following morning, but that night Dory and three young friends went for a car ride. It was a cold, rainy night, so the car windows were closed tightly. The radio was going full blast. Crossing the railroad tracks, none of the youngsters heard the locomotive coming, nor did they see its light until it was too late. In the crash, both in the front seat were thrown through the windshield. Dory crawled from the back seat onto the pavement, tried to stand but could not. Still in shock, she reached down to feel her right leg, discovered that she was bleeding.

0: And then she felt the jagged protruding bones, and everything went black. Dory's first waking thoughts in the hospital were concern for her dancing. The doctors didn't tell her right away that her leg had been shattered, that she may never walk again, much less dance. There was intricate surgery on that leg, followed by months in a wheelchair. A premature attempt at dancing re-broke Dory's leg. Now the girl would have to spend at least another year in a heavy cast and on crutches if the bones were ever to heal. And so, one Friday the 13th, died the dance team of Doherty and Kapelhoff. Talented young Jerry Doherty never did find another suitable partner. Instead, he finished high school and became a milkman. As for Dory, therapy was prescribed for her to help her endure the agonizing months of inactivity. The therapy in which she had no real interest at first. Singing lessons. Singing. You see, on the Hollywood Walk of Fame, one star shines as brightly as any. That of a girl named Dory. Dory Kapelhoff. Whose remarkable singing opened all of the doors. Radio, recordings, movies, television. She became the epitome of American womanhood. Doris Day. That's right, Doris Day. Only now, you know the rest of the story.
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7: The Kent County Prosecutor's Office is likely to charge 18-year-old Rafael Martinez Lopez with two counts of open murder today in the deaths this week of 38-year-old Savannah Rubio and 15-year-old Jeremiah Cuevas Griffin. Now, those two were shot and killed when Martinez Lopez was denied being able to join kids who were playing soccer Tuesday evening outside of Southwest Elementary School. Grand Rapids police say he's also facing two felony firearms charges and three other weapons violation counts. Martinez Lopez was arrested shortly after the shooting. Well, Carlin Crowley is the next president of Kalamazoo College. The private higher education institution announced yesterday that she will succeed George Gonzalez when he retires on June 30th. Crowley is currently the provost at Ohio Wesleyan University. She was the unanimous choice by the Kalamazoo College Board of Trustees. A reception that will be welcoming her, her husband, and their daughter to Kalamazoo is set to be held May 18th at 11 a.m. in Stetson Chapel on the Kalamazoo College campus. In Metro Detroit, Flat Rock residents are upset by the proposal to create a historic district. Michelle Whitwam and her husband are among them. She says the designation would make repairs more expensive.
8: I don't think they've thought about what it does to individual homeowners, the economic situation they're putting us in.
7: Historic District Study Committee Chairwoman Leslie Harkey says the reaction has been mixed to the proposal. They'll be redrawing the lines for it to something that's likely more targeted.
9: There's clearly some places that they don't want it, and then there's other places where there has been very positive feedback.
7: Now, she says the historic district possibility came about after the 2023 demolition of the former Flat Rock High School. Now, Whitwam says prices for them are already high for home repairs.
8: We're already in a floodplain, so that adds to our cost. The cost of maintenance is about double for materials.
7: There is no timeline for city leaders to take a vote on the proposal. The agenda for this year's Mackinac Policy Conference is now public. Conversations and plans could have a real impact on people's homes.
10: Leaders will be talking about things like economic growth, workforce shortages, infrastructure, education, and data centers. That might sound broad, but it connects directly to everyday life. For example, big development projects discussed at Mackinac can mean jobs, but also more demand on power and possibly higher energy costs. Think data centers. Here's this year's conference chairman, Bob Riney, president and CEO of Henry Ford Health.
11: The conference theme, A Quest for Common Ground,
2: really urges leaders to rise above divisiveness and champion pragmatic solutions.
10: Tim Pamplin for the Michigan News Network.
7: Bronson Healthcare has named Mark Montross as their new vice president and chief administrative officer. It's effective immediately. Now, he had been serving in the role on an interim basis. He takes over permanently after a six-month redesign of the medical group's senior administrative leadership structure. Montross will work closely with the practice leaders to support more than 700 physicians and advanced practice providers across Bronson's network. He brings more than 15 years of healthcare leadership experience that includes nearly 10 years at Bronson. Montross most recently served as Bronson's Director of Practice Operations for the Surgery and Oncology Clinical Practice Councils. That's the latest from the WKZO Newsroom. I'm Michael Arney. More news is at WKZO.com.
6: CBS News Brief. Secretary of State Rubio says he's expecting Iran's response to a U.S. peace proposal today after the president responded to a new exchange of fire.
11: If there's no ceasefire, you're not going to have to know. You're just going to have to look at one big glow coming out of Iran. And they better sign their agreement fast.
6: The cruise ship with an outbreak of hantavirus is expected to drop anchor off Spain's Canary Islands this weekend with about 150 people on board. CBS's Tom Hansen says they're not the main concern.
12: Global health officials are scrambling to track down passengers who departed the MV Hondius weeks ago. The cruise operator says nearly 30 passengers from at least 12 countries, including six Americans, left the ship during one of its first port stops in St. Helena.
6: The Trump administration will start revoking passports of Americans who owe child support. CBS's Michael Wallace.
13: A 1996 law gives the State Department the power to revoke the passports of people who have not paid child support, but that law has not been strictly enforced.
6: CBS News Brief. I'm Deborah Rodriguez.
14: Lots of sunshine today and temperatures overall a little bit warmer. We'll see a few high mid-level clouds out there drifting in from time to time with a high of 62. Tonight, increasing clouds, a slight chance of a shower late tonight with low temperature right around 45. Better chance of an early morning shower on Saturday into about early afternoon. High temperature right around 62. We'll end the weekend with some sunshine Mother's Day and a high temperature right around 57. I'm Storm Team 8 meteorologist Matt Kirkwood tracking southwest Michigan's weather.
15: Sunshine now 44 and moving up on the thermometer. Winds very light, no precipitation around the region, and things are settling down very nicely in and around downtown Kalamazoo and on the surrounding highways as we head into the home stretch of the last morning commute of the work week. And no particular issues as far as major delays or crashes to report on. And that's the latest WKZO weather and traffic update and the news brought to you by Animal Removal Service. 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
15: On a Friday morning, the 8th of May, 2026 at WKZO, and a beautiful start to our morning and some warmer temperatures for a welcome change after what's been a pretty chilly week. Ken Lanfear with you on 590 and 106.9 FM WKZO ahead of a very busy weekend. And one of the events going on this weekend in Kalamazoo will be happening at Western Michigan University at the Student Recreation Center. The Occupational Therapy Department at Western is preparing for this year's Field Day. Joining us to talk about that is the chair of the Occupational Therapy Department at Western. Dr. Nancy Hawk is with us this morning. Good morning.
16: Good morning.
15: Thanks so much for being with us. And also with us is Dan Potts with Hanger Clinic, which is partnering with the Occupational Therapy Department on this very special event. Dan, good morning.
17: Good morning.
15: Well, thank you for being with us as well. Nancy, give us a little overview, if you would, of what this Field Day is all about.
16: Sure. Well, this is actually our second annual Field Day, and this is an opportunity for individuals with limb loss or other physical disabilities to be able to have an introduction or get some exposure to sports. And this would allow people who maybe did a sport or participated in a sport before an injury, or for those who have never tried sports, to be able to get some support through coaches that we're going to have on site to be able to try some new things.
15: And Dan Potts is with us from Hanger Clinic, which is partnering with the Occupational Therapy Department at Western for this event. And Dan, tell us a little bit about the work of Hanger Clinic and how it plays into this special event.
17: So Hanger Clinic has been around the Kalamazoo area for a couple decades. And we do custom orthotics and prosthetics. So when people have a life-altering injury, they're in a trauma, they lose a limb, you know, we help them to regain some of their mobility, some of their independence by building customized, you know, below knee prosthetics, above knee prosthetics, upper limb prosthetics. And then, you know, there's another focus too, as patients age, sometimes they need ankle foot orthosis. The body just doesn't quite work like it used to. And we build those types of devices also. And then early on in life with pediatrics, you know, they may have some cranial issues where they're misshapen, and we do helmets, and we help them out with back braces, spinal orthosis to help with scoliosis and other issues like that. So these opportunities like Field Day are fantastic for them to get out and give these activities a try. And there's different levels, right? Everybody doesn't compete at a high level. And sometimes you just want to get started. It looks fun. Or I want to try rock climbing, or I'd love to try sit volleyball. And, you know, Kalamazoo College women's volleyball team, they come out and they teach and they play right along with people. So it's a ton of fun for, you know, those people who want to get that shot.
15: So, Dan, there are other activities as well that participants can take part in?
17: Yeah. I mean, Nancy, help me out here. I'm going to try to name them all.
18: Right. We added aquatics. Aquatics this year. So if people want to participate in the pool, they should bring their swimsuit and a towel. And we have individuals who are experienced in teaching people to swim that'll be in the pool and a lifeguard on site. So we added aquatics this year. We have curling new this year.
15: And for those, Dr. Huck, who want to participate in it, what should they know? How do they get to be part of this? Is there a cost for this or anything like that they should know
18: this
15: about?
18: This event is fully free, so there's no cost. We do have a registration link. I'm not sure if we sent that to you, and you could post it on your website. Otherwise, at this point, the event is tomorrow. Just come on in and show up. And we would love to have people come in, and we'll be there from 9 to 12. And you don't have to attend the whole event. You could even just come for an hour or a half hour or come the whole time.
15: And this will be happening at what location on the Western campus?
18: It'll be at the Recreation Center on Western's campus.
15: Well, again, it's
17: 1640 Ring Road South.
15: Easy to find right there on the campus.
17: Parking lot 13 is open.
15: Good to know, because I was just going to ask you about that.
18: Yeah.
15: Because everybody does ask about that. But that's good news for participants in this event. A free event, by the way, for people with limb loss or wheelchairs and their families at the Student Rec Center at Western 9 to 12 tomorrow. And Western Michigan University Occupational Therapy Department Chair Dr. Nancy Hock has been with us. Dan Potts from Hanger Clinic is partnering with the department on this very special adaptive event. The adaptive field day is what it's called tomorrow morning on the campus of Western. Dr. Hock and Dan, thanks so much for being with us, and best of luck for everybody participating in the event tomorrow.
18: Thank you
17: we
18: for having us.
17: We opportunity to chat with you, Ken.
15: Our pleasure. On Kalamazoo Mornings with Ken Lanphier on 590 and 106.9 FM WKZO, where it is 8:46 and time for our Eye on Veterans feature this morning on WKZO.
19: This is CBS Eye on Veterans. If you're feeling stuck, held back, or even have the fear of failure, Army combat vet and IED explosion survivor J.R. Martinez shares the powerful lesson that guides his life and helped him overcome every obstacle he faced.
20: So what I've learned is, let me change what I'm focusing on. Let me change that focal point. And that focal point is not so much long-term and overwhelming myself. My focal point is the now. And it's like life is made of a series of small victories that ultimately come together, create that foundation, and ultimately you can really build something on. Then you have the big victory.
0: It's one of the most successful law and justice programs in television history that continues to uncover the truth and investigate true crime cases. 48 Hours, CBS Saturday, and streaming on Paramount Plus.
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1: I'm Beth Fisher. There's been a massive data breach involving hundreds of thousands of students, including some in Michigan. A hacking group called Shiny Hunters hit Instructure, the company that controls Canvas, which is a system used for coursework, grades, and class communication. In a letter sent to students, University of Michigan officials said they disabled access to Canvas out of an abundance of caution. Wayne State and Eastern Michigan University platforms were also affected. The leading Republican candidates for governor could have some issues with their petitions. Representative John James and businessman Perry Johnson are being challenged for not providing enough signatures to be on the ballot for Michigan's primary election in August. In a letter sent to the Michigan Bureau of Elections, citizens say some of Perry Johnson's signatures have suspicious handwriting patterns. Both campaigns maintain they have valid signatures. Tonight's Mega Millions, $215 million. I'm Beth Fisher for the Michigan News Network.
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3: Lots of sunshine today and temperatures overall a little bit warmer. We'll see a few high mid-level clouds out there drifting in from time to time with a high of 62. Tonight, increasing clouds, a slight chance of a shower late tonight with low temperature right around 45. Better chance of an early morning shower on Saturday into about early afternoon. High temperature right around 62. We'll end the weekend with some sunshine, Mother's Day, and a high temperature right around 57. I'm Storm Team 8 meteorologist Matt Kirkwood tracking southwest Michigan's weather.
4: It's sunny and 45 degrees in Kalamazoo. Winds remain very light out of the southwest. Some precipitation developing south of the Michigan-Indiana border. And so if you're traveling 94 into northwest Indiana or to the Chicago area, you might run into some rain. But no such conditions around the Kalamazoo Portage area at this point of the morning commute. Still a little bit busy in downtown Kalamazoo. Watch for slow traffic around the Radisson and around the Arena Project right now. And a little bit of slow go making the turn through the Viaduct, Riverview Drive heading downtown from the east, and Stadium Drive coming in from the other direction. Mazel Avenue very busy right now, showing up on the MDOT My Drive map with heavy traffic past Douglas Avenue onto Barney Road right now. And no major problems or crashes have been reported at this time. So that's the latest and brought to you by DeYoung Landscape, which reminds you that spring is a great time to spruce up your home's lawn and landscape. So get started at DeYoungLandscape.com.
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4: 8:53 at WKZO and 45 degrees on our way to the low 60s for an afternoon high. We'll keep the sunshine, maybe a shower tomorrow morning, but 60s in the forecast to start Mom's Day weekend tomorrow. An update of the forecast and traffic follows a CBS News update coming up in about 5.5 minutes, and the latest from the WKZO newsroom on the way as well. Headlines on the business scene this morning. The monthly jobs report is out, and it has beat expectations. Most analysts were predicting around 55,000 to 60,000 new jobs created in April versus the 178,000 the prior month. Instead, the Bureau of Labor Statistics says non-farm payrolls jumped by 115,000 last month. And as expected, the unemployment rate was unchanged at 4.3%. CBS with more on this developing story in the business world coming up in a few minutes. Meantime, the stock market reacting as we head into the final half hour of the pre-market session. Dow futures are now up 218. S&P futures are up 46. NASDAQ futures up 285. Strong tech earnings have put NASDAQ on pace to climb almost 3% for this week. The S&P is on track for a rise of 1.5%. The Dow has been lagging with a week-to-date gain of just 0.2%, but today's news on the jobs report may boost that number before the session is over and the week is over on Wall Street. A new program will allow students to earn accredited bachelor's and master's degrees entirely on their smartphones. Cornerstone University launched the SOAR program last August, and it features mini lectures, podcasts, book reviews, and interviews with lessons broken into easily digestible pieces. According to the university's website, courses are developed by faculty with real-world experience and focus on leadership, teamwork, and ethical decision-making. The subscription-based tuition is $2,400 per four-month term for bachelor's degrees and $3,750 for master's. Cornerstone University leadership sees the first-of-its-kind program as a way to address gaps in traditional higher education, and the program is expected to add new disciplines and advanced degrees soon. Again, Dow futures up 192 in the pre-market trading session, and that is the latest.
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3: There's a place where I go. I bet you've heard of it. Kalamazoo County Schools. I never have to worry who will meet me at the door. When I'm inside, I feel cared for, included, and heard. Oh, and my friends go here too.
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3: 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Because this place tells me I can. Kalamazoo County Schools. Doesn't everyone deserve a place like this?
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7: I'm Deborah Rodriguez. Who said the jobs market's been foundering? Payrolls actually defied expectations in April. CBS News business analyst Jill Schlesinger.
8: The economy added 115,000 jobs during the month. That's about double the number that analysts were expecting. The unemployment rate remained at 4.3%, unchanged from the previous month, and average hourly earnings were up by 3.6% from a year ago.
7: Healthcare led the way, transportation and retail followed. Unemployment held steady at 4.3%. And Dow futures are up 190 on the news. Hopeful words from Secretary of State Rubio on prospects for a U.S.-Iran peace agreement. Speaking in Rome, he says he expects to hear from Tehran today.
9: We're expecting a response from them. We'll see what the response entails. The hope is it's something that it can put us into a serious process of negotiation.
7: Rubio also says Iran's claims of ownership over the Strait of Hormuz, an international waterway, are unacceptable. Yesterday, President Trump called a new exchange of fire with Iran a love tap. The administration began releasing new files on UFOs this past hour. Correspondent Cammie McCormick.
10: The Pentagon released the files, but the effort is also being led by the White House and Director of National Intelligence, among others. The Pentagon said in a post on X that President Trump is focused on providing maximum transparency, but Americans can ultimately make up their own minds. It also says additional documents will be released on a rolling basis.
7: A small group of Republicans in Congress had been pressing for transparency. Tennessee's Tim Burchett is thanking President Trump today for keeping his word. The online learning platform Canvas is back up and running at schools across the country from kindergarten through college. A hacking group calling itself Shiny Hunters threatened to leak private messages unless a ransom was paid by next Tuesday. CBS's Jolene Kent.
4: Overnight, the parent company of Canvas, Instructure, posted that the platform is now available again to most users, but it's still not clear if the company fixed the problem on its own or paid the ransom to hackers. We've reached out to the company for comment and have not yet heard back.
7: Some schools reporting a growing number of kindergartners aren't potty trained, and they're not impressed. CBS's Michael Wallace.
11: This is a big distraction for our schools.
12: John Legg is the school superintendent in Pasco County, Florida.
11: It is not the kindergartner's teacher's responsibility to be changing diapers for kindergartners.
12: Beginning this fall, Pasco County schools will send students who are not potty trained home for a week so their parents can train them.
7: This is CBS News.
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17: They circle the herd, trying to unsettle it and split it up. But the bison are armed and dangerous.
16: Sir Attenborough has been raising the alarm about human-caused climate change for years, telling CBS's 60 Minutes.
17: A crime has been committed, and it so happens that I'm of such an age that I was able to see it. Beginning.
16: Allison Keyes, CBS News.
7: Many Californians are bracing for full-on summer weather this weekend. Temperatures are expected to climb past 100 in the Central Valley. For the first time this year, Fresno could hit 102 by Monday. If it does, it would be a seasonal record. Forecast for Palm Springs, 108. Meteorologists have issued an extreme heat watch beginning on Mother's Day. Deborah Rodriguez, CBS News.
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21: The Wildwood off Main apartment complex in Kalamazoo Township, right off of West Main Street, has been suddenly condemned, leaving hundreds of residents homeless. They found bright orange signs on their doors yesterday, announcing that the township had condemned the property as being unsafe. A township building official says they'd received several complaints over the past week from tenants. When they inspected the property, they found severely unsafe decks and stairways in every unit. New Earth Residential manages the apartments. They have around 80 properties in 15 states, and they have not yet commented. Kalamazoo College has named Carlin Crowley, the provost at Ohio Wesleyan University, as its 19th president after a national search. Crowley was appointed by unanimous vote of K College's Board of Trustees and will succeed Jorge Gonzalez, who's going to retire June 30th. She will begin her role as president July 1st. Crowley guided a series of transformative academic initiatives as OWU provost, including the university's first comprehensive general education revision in 50 years, establishing a university-wide faculty development center, and launching new programs in public health, entrepreneurship, and a nursing pathway. She holds a PhD in English from the University of Virginia and a bachelor's in English and women's studies from Earlham College. Crowley and her family, her spouse, John Pennington, and their daughter, Ada, are looking forward to joining Kalamazoo. The college will be holding an event introducing her to the Kalamazoo College community May 18th, 11 a.m. in Stetson Chapel. The event will be in person for faculty, staff, and students. It will also be live streamed. A link to that live stream will be available at the Presidential Search website. Well, the declining sales of cars is hurting the West Michigan economy.
0: The latest report from the Automotive News tells us that 2026 will probably not be a banner year for the auto industry, at least for sales. Brian Long, economic researcher for Grand Valley State University, said that auto suppliers in West Michigan have been taking a hit because wait times are currently plaguing several high-demand models.
20: Now, this report is very important to our local auto parts suppliers, but that said, we have local auto parts firms that can go toe-to-toe with the world market, primarily based on total cost of doing business.
0: And Long said that based on their current survey, business confidence in April is holding steady. Ryan Recker for the Michigan News Network.
21: More than 400 Jeeps are taking a ride over the Mackinac Bridge this morning for Bridge the Mac. Bridget Sorensen is with the St. Ignace Visitors Bureau. She says there are more events planned in St. Ignace.
22: And return back to the arena for 5 to 8 p.m. for a meet and greet where we have some vendors, live music, food and drinks, and some drawings.
21: She says there will also be a drone show tonight. On Saturday, Jeep owners can ride trails in the Upper Peninsula. There will be a lighted and decorated Jeep parade in St. Ignace Saturday night. The Detroit Pistons are up 2-0 over the Cleveland Cavaliers in their second-round playoff series. The Pistons were led by Cade Cunningham with 25 points and 10 assists last night in their 107-97 win at Little Caesars Arena. The series shifts to Cleveland Saturday, where the Cavaliers won 4 games in their opening round series over the Toronto Raptors. Now, Detroit has won 5 straight playoff games since they fell behind to the Orlando Magic 3-1 in the first round. That's the latest from the WKZO Newsroom. I'm Michael Arney. 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
23: Lots of sunshine today and temperatures overall a little bit warmer. We'll see a few high mid-level clouds out there drifting in from time to time with a high of 62. Tonight, increasing clouds, a slight chance of a shower late tonight with low temperature right around 45. Better chance of an early morning shower on Saturday into about early afternoon. High temperature right around 62. We'll end the weekend with some sunshine, Mother's Day, and a high temperature right around 57. I'm Storm Team 8 meteorologist Matt Kirkwood tracking southwest Michigan's weather.
24: And it's 47 under a sunny sky in Kalamazoo. Southwest winds remain light. No precipitation across the southwest corner of Michigan. And winding down the busy Friday morning commute in good shape around the area. No major surprises out there. Slowdowns in the usual spots for this time of morning. No major delays. No crashes have been reported across the region. That's the latest WKZO weather and traffic as we cruise through this Friday morning.
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24: And thank you very much for sharing part of your morning with us. Certainly appreciate the company and certainly appreciate the sunshine this morning. And finally, some temperatures over 60. We haven't seen those in a little while. More on that weather and another check of traffic coming up in this hour. Much to get to in the final hour of our get-together this week here on WKZO. Well, Bronson Methodist Hospital recently earned national recognition as a premier 100 top hospital and the number one academic medical center in the country. Dr. Kimberly Hatchell is Senior Vice President and Chief Operating Officer for Bronson Methodist Hospital and brings a wide range of experience to the role, having served in healthcare, clinical, and administrative leadership for over 20 years. And Dr. Hatchell is our guest on this special edition of the Bronson Health Chat this morning on WKZO. Dr. Hatchell, good morning.
25: Good morning to you, sir. How are you this lovely morning?
24: Doing well, and I appreciate a chance to talk with you and hear a little bit more about this award for Bronson. Congratulations, by the way, on this.
25: Thank you. We have a great healthcare and medical community here, and this has really been exciting for us.
24: Well, tell us what this means to everybody at Bronson.
25: Yeah, you know, the big news for us is that really that we've been named one of the nation's 100 top hospitals, and not just top 100, but the number one academic medical center in the entire United States. And this was based on an independent analysis of more than 2,500 hospitals nationwide using objective and publicly available data.
24: Well, that's very impressive indeed. But what exactly is an academic medical center?
25: Yeah, we are so blessed to have this sort of an organization in our community. So an academic medical center, or an AMC, as some might call it, is a hospital that does three things at one time. So it takes care of patients, it trains future doctors and other healthcare professionals, and helps advance medical research. At Bronson, we are proud to partner with the Western Michigan University Homer Stryker MD School of Medicine. And academic medical centers tend to handle the most complex cases and are typically first to use the newest technology and treatments that are shaping the future of healthcare.
24: How were the rankings decided? Was it asking patients or just opinions, or how did they come to this conclusion?
25: Yeah, that's a great question. And so this ranking wasn't based on any sort of national brand recognition or subjective opinions about hospital reputation. It was conducted by an organization named Premier Incorporated, and that's an independent company. And these results are published by Modern Healthcare. Modern Healthcare is the leading national healthcare publication. It's sort of like the New York Times for healthcare executives. So the evaluation itself used objective, publicly available data, things like patient outcomes, safety, efficiency, and financial stability. It's also really important to know that Bronson was compared only to other academic medical centers. So it's a true apples-to-apples comparison.
24: We're visiting with Dr. Kimberly Hatchell, Senior Vice President and Chief Operating Officer for Bronson Methodist Hospital, recently earning national recognition as a Premier 100 top hospital and the number one academic medical center in the country. So what does the number one ranking mean for your patients here in Southwest Michigan?
25: That's a really awesome question. And so it means that people in our community have access to care that meets the highest national standards right here at home. Benefits patients from strong outcomes, advanced expertise, and coordinated care, even for complex or serious conditions without having to travel into a major city. This recognition really reflects quality, safety, and reliability that our patients can expect on a routine basis when they come to Bronson.
24: We hear a lot about challenges in healthcare these days. Does this recognition especially become more meaningful right now?
25: Yeah, it really does. As we're seeing record volumes at Bronson, I will tell you that healthcare has never been more complex or demanding for doctors, nurses, or patients. And the recognition shows that even with those sorts of challenges, Bronson's teams are delivering excellent care while operating efficiently and responsibly and doing everything we can to manage the rising healthcare costs. It's a real testament to our physicians, our advanced practice providers, nurses, and staff who show up every day focused on doing what's really best and right for our patients.
24: Well, this is obviously a great national recognition, and as a local not-for-profit health system, that probably has extra meaning for those at Bronson.
25: It does. It shows that locally governed not-for-profit healthcare systems here in Southwest can lead on the national stage. And we're really proud to be mentioned alongside some other major institutions like New York Presbyterian and NYU. What matters most, though, is that this recognition validates the work being done every day for our neighbors, friends, and families right here at home in Southwest Michigan.
24: Again, Bronson Methodist Hospital recently earning national recognition as a premier 100 top hospital and the number one academic medical center in the country. And we've been visiting with Dr. Kimberly Hatchell, the Senior Vice President and Chief Operating Officer for Bronson Methodist Hospital on this edition of the Bronson Health Chat on WKZO. Well, again, Dr. Hatchell, congratulations to all at Bronson, and thank you for sharing this news with us this morning.
25: I hope you have a wonderful weekend, and thank you for your time.
24: Well, we appreciate you being with us here on Kalamazoo Mornings with Ken Lanphier on 590 and 106.9 FM WKZO.
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24: 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And this week is National Travel and Tourism Week. So it only stands to reason that we'd want to be talking with Travel Michigan's Nick Nurbin this morning about traveling around the state of Michigan during this special week. Nick, good morning.
27: Good morning, Ken. Yeah, National Travel and Tourism Week. It's a great opportunity for us to step back and say, let's take a moment to celebrate and appreciate the tremendous impact that tourism has on our economy. Nationally, travel and tourism generate $2.9 trillion, that's trillion with a T, in economic output and support 15 million jobs across the country. And here in Michigan, $54.8 billion in annual economic impact in more than 350,000 jobs. So tourism has a tremendous impact on our local economies.
24: Well, we have seen what tourism is all about this week here in West Michigan. We've had the Gilmore Piano Festival here in Kalamazoo that continues through the weekend. And, of course, tulip time winding down in Holland, and that has drawn thousands.
27: Tulip time, always a signature event in West Michigan. Of course, they prepare for it all year. And then that one week, hoping that the tulips all bloom, and some of them bloomed a little earlier this year. But I was just down there in downtown Holland. The tulips are still beautiful. It's a great way to celebrate the Dutch heritage of the region and also get out and enjoy some beautiful sunshine.
24: And they've got a lot still going on this weekend, and as far as parades and other things this weekend in Holland.
27: Yeah, absolutely. They've got the big fireworks and drone show Saturday evening, the big parade. And, of course, there's all the other activities that happen that celebrate the Dutch heritage that you can appreciate there in Holland. And go get over to Windmill Island Gardens and see the beautiful tulips with the historic windmill and the Dutch village there. So many things to check out and a great reason to head over to Holland this weekend.
24: Nick Nurbin's with us from Travel Michigan as we mark National Travel and Tourism Week. A big week, obviously, here in the state of Michigan, and not just for the tourists, but for those whose jobs depend on the tourist industry.
27: 350,000 people across the state, their jobs are supported by tourism. And I always like to point out, it's not just the hotels or restaurants or attractions where these jobs are impacted and supported. If you think about all of the aspects of a community and the small businesses and everything that are supported by tourism, in our rural communities around the state, you think about the gas stations, the grocery stores, all the small shops, the downtown business districts, tourism is a critical driver of economic growth across our state, and we really want to take back and appreciate and thank all of the 350,000 tourism and hospitality employees who create those experiences for our visitors.
24: And as we noted in our last conversation, this is Pure Michigan Month because the Pure Michigan campaign is celebrating 20 years.
27: Now, we're thrilled to celebrate Pure Michigan Month, the entire month of May. Part of what we're talking about for 20 years of the Pure Michigan campaign, and during Travel and Tourism Week, we can talk about the impact of the campaign over many years. For a direct impact, in 2025, 1.5 million visitors influenced by the campaign, 2.8 billion in visitor spending, and over $100 million in state tax revenue. But also, the Pure Michigan campaign has done a lot to elevate the perception of the state as a four-season travel destination, but also as a wonderful place to live.
24: Well, it's been a busy May so far, and we're only a week into it, and we still have the 250th anniversary of American independence to celebrate here in Michigan and across the country still to come.
27: There are celebrations happening throughout the state, and it's not just around the 4th of July. It's throughout the year that people are celebrating the 250 years of American independence. I know on Mackinac Island, they're doing a special ceremony on Memorial Day at some of the cemeteries up there at Fort Mackinac, where generations ago, people from all around the world were there. And it's a really unique aspect of what we do here in Michigan to celebrate America 250. We have a special webpage at michigan.org/America250 with celebrations throughout the state so people can take part.
24: We've been talking with Nick Nurbin from Travel Michigan on our Travel Michigan feature this week on WKZO during this National Travel and Tourism Week. Thank you so much, Nick. Always a pleasure.
27: Have a wonderful weekend.
24: 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It's Friday morning.
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24: WKZO on Friday morning. Coming up in a few minutes, our morning tech update from computer pro Kim Komando. Apple paying up for some broken promises. We'll hear about that coming up. We'll have some early numbers from Wall Street as a very positive jobs report has come out this morning. We're going to kick off Kalamazoo Area Bike Week with a special guest joining us in a few minutes. Bike Week starts today, runs through next Saturday, and some stories making news on the Health Beat coming up on WKZO. For now, at the movies, Mortal Kombat is looking for a fight at the box office. The sequel's based on the popular video game series and projected to make $40 to $45 million in its first weekend in theaters. It goes up, of course, against The Devil Wears Prada 2, weekend number 2, as it looks to make between $38 and $42 million. And Michael looking to add $35 to $40 million to its impressive totals in its third weekend in theaters near you. Well, Law & Order is set to be renewed for a 26th season.
7: The legendary crime show originally ran for 20 seasons through 2010 on NBC and was revived in 2022. Variety reports that last-minute details of the renewal are still being finalized. I'm Mark Mayfield.
24: Saturday Night Live is back this weekend. Matt Damon will be hosting. The Oscar winner will be joining.

0: Hudson Yards in New York City, June the 4th, 7 p.m. Eastern. The Last Play of Shea is about Joel's two concerts in New York's Shea Stadium in 2008. The venue was demolished in 2009. The documentary also explores the history of the stadium, as well as its team, the New York Mets. I'm Mark Mayfield.
1: And Bonnie Tyler is in the hospital for emergency surgery. A statement on Facebook says the platinum-selling singer was rushed to a hospital near her home in southern Portugal on Wednesday for emergency intestinal surgery. A statement said the surgery went well, and Tyler is now recuperating. A spokesperson for the 74-year-old added that Tyler has been placed in a medically induced coma to aid in her recovery. She was supposed to go on tour across Europe starting this month. Her biggest hit, of course, is Total Eclipse of the Heart, and it's been viewed over a billion times on YouTube. Kelly Clarkson will be back to season 30 of The Voice this fall, marking the singer's 11th season as a judge on the singing reality show. Clarkson has won seasons 14, 15, 17, and 21. For those who keep score at home, Adam Levine and two other unannounced celebrities will also be coaches for season number 30 of The Voice. Headlining the entertainment world on 590 and 106.9 FM WKZO.
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3: 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Coming up, Kalamazoo Public Schools Superintendent Darren Slade getting a stellar review and evaluation last night. And the Hayloft Barn Theater in Portage has reopened after being damaged in the 2024 tornado.
4: 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Apple promised that its AI would be fully embedded in the iPhone 16 and 15 Pro. 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And all too often, Siri doesn't do anything at all. In the next 2 to 3 weeks, Apple will begin paying damages up to $95 per owner. I'll let you know when to file. 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
1: Well, it wasn't exactly a report card, but Kalamazoo Public Schools Superintendent Darren Slade has received his annual evaluation, and he earned the highest possible score. Trustees went into closed session before they came out and resumed their public meeting last night to announce the result of their annual evaluation. Instead of just a few subjects, Dr. Slade was graded on 34 different standards, from how he handles the budget, how he handles staff, his performance on improving curriculum to public relations. Board Chair Tiana Harrison says the rankings were from 0 to 3.
2: Therefore, our overall rating of our superintendent is a 3, which is the highest score that you can get using the superintendent evaluation.
1: Trustees say he has met every expectation.
3: He continues to excel at everything that he's promised that he would.
4: For his continued emphasis on increasing student achievement.
5: You are being an impressive leader for Kalamazoo Public Schools.
1: Dr. Slade says it's a team effort.
6: When you get this type of evaluation, it's a reflection of everybody involved. It's not just the superintendent, so thank you.
1: The good evaluation, however, didn't come with any immediate increase in pay. But it could when the trustees review his contract as part of the budget. That'll be next month. The Hayloft Barn Theater in Portage has reopened 2 years after it was damaged in the May 7, 2024 EF2 tornado. The barn was built in 1902. City Chief Operating Officer Adam Herringa says it's the feature of the Celery Flats historical area. The restoration of the structure took a year and a half, cost $135,000. Most of that was covered by insurance. Additional support beams were added, along with steel braces to support the midsection of the barn. The Portage Park Foundation says the tornado took out 3,900 trees in Celery Flats. Volunteers worked to replant those. The Alabama home where Dr. Martin Luther King Jr. and other civil rights leaders stayed will soon be on display in Metro Detroit's Greenfield Village.
7: Everybody that comes to this home.
8: That's the voice of the tour guide Chuck during my tour of the Jackson home, which will open to the public at Greenfield Village on June 12th. The Selma, Alabama home was ground zero for many civil rights leaders in the 60s and was the place where those leaders, including Dr. King, heard then-President Lyndon Baines Johnson announce the passage of the Voting Rights Act in 1965. I had a chance to ask Jim Johnson, the director of Greenfield Village, what he hopes that visitors will take away from a visit to the Jackson home.
9: I think just really the importance of maybe, civil liberties that we take for granted, how fragile it all is.
8: Tony Ortiz for the Michigan News Network.
1: Rodents are getting more attention with news of the hantavirus outbreak on a cruise ship. Health officials have confirmed 3 people have died from it. Several others have developed symptoms of the Andes strain of the virus. Typically, hantavirus is passed from rodents to humans, but this rare strain can be transmitted between people. With summer around the corner, many are cleaning out cabins and sheds that have been closed up for the winter. Mice and other animals tend to find places like that, the perfect spots to ride out the colder months. Detroit Medical Center infectious disease doctor Leah Monday says that there are a couple of things you can do to protect yourself from rodent droppings, mold, and dust while you're doing your spring cleaning.
10: I would recommend that you wear gloves if you have any open cuts on your hands, hangnails, etc. And I would also recommend wearing a mask. Ideally, it would be like an N95, sort of KN95, the more serious mask.
1: She adds that people in the U.S. are not really at risk of getting sick from it. Michigan had its only confirmed case of hantavirus in 2021. That's the latest from the WKZO Newsroom. I'm Michael Arney. More news at WKZO.com.
11: CBS News Brief. The jobs market is defying expectations with 115,000 positions added in April, about double the number analysts expected, despite the war and gas prices. Economist Josh Bailey.
12: The report this month looks a lot like we've had in recent months, which is to say sort of steady as you go.
11: Transportation and warehousing led the way. The unemployment rate held at 4.3%. Secretary of State Rubio says he expects to hear from Iran today on a U.S. peace proposal. He's shrugging off yesterday's exchange.
13: If you fire a drone or a missile at our destroyer, what are we supposed to do? Let it hit it?
0: We have to respond to it. We have to knock down the missile, and we have to knock out whatever it is that launched that missile.
11: President Trump called the back and forth a love tap. The Pentagon's begun releasing new files on UFOs. CBS's Cammie McCormick.
13: The Pentagon said in a post on X that President Trump is focused on providing maximum transparency, but Americans can ultimately make up their own minds.
11: CBS News Brief. I'm Deborah Rodriguez.
14: Lots of sunshine today and temperatures overall a little bit warmer. We'll see a few high mid-level clouds out there drifting in from time to time with a high of 62. Tonight, increasing clouds, a slight chance of a shower late tonight with low temperature right around 45. Better chance of an early morning shower on Saturday into about early afternoon. High temperature right around 62. We'll end the weekend with some sunshine, Mother's Day, and a high temperature right around 57. I'm Storm Team 8 meteorologist Matt Kirkwood tracking southwest Michigan's weather.
15: Sunshine, 51 degrees now in Kalamazoo. Winds very light out of the southwest. We have no precipitation to bother us on the morning commute, which is starting to wind down and settle down as far as the busiest spots in and around downtown Kalamazoo and the highways go. Light to moderate traffic now developing as the commute winds down, and we have no particular issues as far as major delays or crashes to report on at this time. And this update brought to you by Douglas and Son, your locally owned paint, wallpaper, and window treatment store committed to customer satisfaction, serving Southwest Michigan since 1943.
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15: Friday morning is here, and we hope your morning is off to a positive start. We had a beautiful sunrise this morning if you were up early enough. And it looks like sunshine will dominate our weather picture today and a good part of the upcoming Mom's Day weekend, too. So that's good news. And especially good news for bicycling enthusiasts because, as you know, May is National Bike Month, and the long-running Kalamazoo Area Bike Week is starting today through next Saturday. Many riding events, a community panel, a kids' bike rodeo, bike repair workshops, a food drive, bike show, traffic safety tips, so much going on this week. You can find out all the details, make your plans at KalamazooBikeWeek.org. And of course, many people are getting out on their bicycles as the weather warms up. Families out there with kids, especially when school gets out. So drivers, be on the lookout, especially at intersections and when passing. Slow down, stay alert, and leave plenty of room and make it safe for bicycling here in the Kalamazoo area this spring and summer. Joining us this morning in the studio to help kick off Kalamazoo Area Bike Week, Stephanie Watkins is president of the Oakland Drive Winchell Neighborhood Association. Stephanie, good morning.
17: Good morning.
15: Welcome to our show this morning. Good to have you here. Now, I understand that the Oakland Drive Winchell Neighborhood Association is organizing a unique event for this year's Bike Week.
17: Yes, we are collaborating with the West Winchell, Vine, and Millwood neighborhoods, and we're putting on an inter-neighborhood bike bus. So that's tomorrow, Saturday, May 9th, from 11:30 to about 1 p.m. The full route is available on westwinchell.org or winchellneighborhood.org. We also have a Facebook event going, too. But it's basically like hopping on a bus, except we're riding bikes. so we'll have 9 different spots to join on, and the Millwood branch will start at Millwood Middle School at 11:30 in the morning. The West Winchell crew will start from City Church at noon, and then the Oakland Drive Winchell folks will start at Oakwood Plaza at 12 p.m. So we'll ride along a route. That route is on the websites that I mentioned there, and we'll pause briefly at 5 different stops along the way to gather more riders. And then our final stop before downtown is in the Vine Neighborhood Association parking lot, and we'll decorate our bikes and get a little gussied up. We've got some fun stuff to put on there before rolling into the Bikes in the Zoo event on the Kalamazoo Mall.
15: Wow, that's going to be quite an experience. This is your second year doing this, as you mentioned. What motivated you to organize this kind of an event?
17: Well, lots of people in our neighborhood love to ride bikes, so the first goal is to engage with them. And 3 years ago, our neighborhood association coordinated a casual group ride. And then last year, Wilson from the Westridge Hill Neighborhood Association reached out to us with this idea of the bike bus. And we're just excited to collaborate with these other organizations, these other neighborhood associations, to create an opportunity for people to connect with their neighborhoods and their city in a different way. It's a really different experience to roll through a neighborhood at a slow pace with a bunch of friends rather than just drive through, cutting through on your way to get somewhere else.
15: Mm-hmm. We're visiting with Stephanie Watkins, president of the Oakland Drive Winchell Neighborhood Association, as we kick off Kalamazoo Area Bike Week today through next Saturday. and tell us a little bit about what's the experience like for the neighborhood bike bus. Is it good for everybody in the family?
17: Yes, it's very family friendly, very slow paced. We're not racing anywhere. It's a slow roll, great for kids and great for people who might not be really used to riding on the roads or used to commuting on bike. It's you feel a little safety in numbers, right, when you're kind of with a crowd. Mm-hmm. And we'll guide everyone and stick together along the whole route and have a good time. And you get to see your neighborhood and other, you know, friends' neighborhoods up close and just enjoy the community.
15: And then this ends up with the bikes in the zoo. What happens in downtown Kalamazoo with bikes in the zoo then?
17: Yeah, so that is a cycling show hosted by the city of Kalamazoo. It's on the Kalamazoo Mall from 11 a.m. to 2 p.m. And it's free. You don't have to register. Just show up and enjoy. There'll be all kinds of bikes to check out, live music. There's a pedal-powered smoothie machine that will be going. Lots of fun for all ages.
15: And we're just getting started with Kalamazoo Area Bike Week. In addition, there's events on Mother's Day, including Ride a Bike with Mom, and a bike bingo is coming up on the agenda on Sunday. You can find out about these and other events going on this weekend. And then all next week, we have special events going on, and we'll have special guests in the studio all week long next week to tell you more about it. KalamazooBikeWeek.org. In the meantime, bike safety is a priority as Kalamazoo Bike Week gets underway. And to keep these things in mind as you travel around the area all spring and summer long, bicyclists and drivers, slow down, look twice in both directions at intersections, and ride with traffic. Bicyclists, always a lot of questions about that. Drivers, remember to give half a lane when passing a bicyclist, and bicyclists, wear those helmets. Our special guest, the president of the Oakland Drive Winchell Neighborhood Association, Stephanie Watkins, is coordinating the event to kick off Bike Week, the pre-Bike Week event, and here in the studio to talk a bit about it. And we appreciate you coming by to see us, and hope you have a great time. I know you will.
17: Thank you very much. We're looking forward to it.
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20: I'm Beth Fisher. A cyber attack on a major learning platform hit schools across the country. The hacking group named Shiny Hunters claimed responsibility for the breach at Instructure, the company behind Canvas. It's an online platform used for homework, testing, and grades. The University of Michigan was one of thousands of universities impacted, as was Wayne State and Eastern Michigan. A Michigan man will spend decades in prison for helping ISIS. 38-year-old Oz Mohammed Nasser from Westland was convicted by a jury last year after they found him guilty of providing material support to ISIS. Evidence during the trial showed that he became radicalized in his early 20s, posting extreme content on YouTube. He traveled to Iraq in 2012, started planning to join ISIS in Syria when he got back. He tried to leave twice but wasn't allowed to, getting arrested at the airport in connection with a robbery in 2013. I'm Beth Fisher for the Michigan News Network.

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2: Sports headlines on WKZO. Tigers off yesterday. They open a 3-game weekend series in Kansas City against the Royals. Cater Montero will get the start tonight. And the Detroit Pistons are heading for Cleveland, where they'll meet the Cleveland Cavaliers in Game 3 of the NBA Eastern Conference Semifinal Series tomorrow afternoon. Tip-off just after 3 o'clock in Cleveland. The Pistons are up 2-0 in the best-of-seven series, following their second straight 10-point margin of victory over the Cavaliers in Game 2 last night in downtown Detroit. They won 107-97, and it looks to be official. The NCAA is expanding the Division I men's and women's basketball tournaments from 68 to 76 teams, and the changes will begin in 2027 after the upcoming college basketball season. The first 12 games of each tournament will now be called the March Madness opening round instead of the first four, and games will be held in Dayton, Ohio, and a second host city still to be announced. Sports headlines on 590 and 106.9 FM WKZO for Friday, May 8. By the way, Kalamazoo County Health and Human Services is hosting a Red Cross blood drive today. It begins in a few minutes at 10 o'clock, runs till 3 this afternoon. There are 7 appointments remaining for that particular blood drive. As we check on the map right now from redcrossblood.org, also from 11 until 5 in Vicksburg at the United Methodist Church on South Main Street, there'll be a blood drive. Again, it's 11 till 5, and the Red Cross hosting one at their 5640 Venture Court location from noon until 6. So for more information on these and upcoming blood drives in and around the area, visit redcrossblood.org.
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3: 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I'm Jeff Colvin of Fortune Magazine with the Fortune Business Update. The company is Garner, a 300-person health technology company. 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Staffers can write reviews of anyone they want, including managers and upper-level executives. 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Garner's HR chief admits not all employees are thrilled about the system, but she maintains the benefits outweigh the costs. I'm Jeff Colvin.
2: Now it's time for our Fuel Friday report on WKZO. 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And the Meijer on Shaver Road in Portage is at $4.66 a gallon, as is the Pride Mart on Shaver Road nearby, also at $4.66. The Citgo at D Avenue and 131 is at $4.69. And the Circle K on Sprinkle Road at $4.70 a gallon. As of this morning, the latest on the lowest gas prices in Kalamazoo County, courtesy of GasBuddy.com. 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Well, as you've heard this morning, perhaps, the April jobs report came in better than expected.
9: Employers added 115,000 jobs last month.
10: It's kind of a calm, it's an okay report.
9: But Josh Bailey, principal economist at the Economist Intelligence Unit, says the unemployment rate didn't hold steady at 4.3% because more people found jobs.
10: What really happened was that people kind of stopped looking for work.
9: Bailey does not think the April numbers will have much impact on the next interest rate decision. He says the Fed is much more focused on inflation.
10: The state of the labor market is sort of taking a back seat.
9: Michael Wallace, CBS News.
2: So how is Wall Street reacting in the first half hour of today's final trading session of the week? The Dow is up 76 points right now at 49,673. The S&P 500 is up 44. The NASDAQ up 279 right now. That's, of course, the tech heavy index, which is on pace going into today's session to climb almost 3% for the week. The S&P was on track for a rise of 1.5%. The Dow has kind of been lagging behind this week with a week-to-date gain of just 0.2%. Elsewhere on the business scene, President Trump says the European Union has until the 4th of July to sign a trade deal with the U.S. William Denzelow reports he made that demand online.
11: Despite having what he called a great call with European Commission President Ursula von der Leyen, President Trump announced that tariffs would soar should the trade agreement not be implemented by July 4th. Von der Leyen says good progress is being made towards tariff reduction, and both sides are committed to the deal's implementation.
2: The U.S. and the EU came to an agreement on trade last July, and Trump says it needs to be ratified. Von der Leyen said that Europe remains fully committed to implementing the trade deal. Most of the president's tariffs have been shot down, of course, by the courts. And again, the stock market is up in the opening half hour of today's trading session following a positive jobs report issued earlier this morning. The Dow now up 76.80 at 49,673.77. S&P is up 45. The NASDAQ up 285. Updates on the business world and Wall Street from CBS News at the top of the hour throughout the day on WKZO and streaming online at WKZO.com. And that's our week together. Thank you so much for sharing part of this week with us. We certainly appreciate the company. Another busy week ahead next week. Looking forward to getting it started Monday morning at 6. 6 after you have a great Mom's Day weekend. And Ken Lanfear on WKZO.
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18: I'm Deborah Rodriguez. A strong gain for the jobs market.
19: This report pours cold water on anyone hoping for a rate cut at the next Fed meeting.
18: CBS News business analyst Jill Schlesinger on the April employment report. The specifics?
9: Employers added 115,000 jobs last month.
10: It's kind of a calm, it's an okay report.
9: But Josh Bailey, principal economist at the Economist Intelligence Unit, says the unemployment rate didn't hold steady at 4.3% because more people found jobs.
10: What really happened was that people kind of stopped looking for work.
9: Bailey does not think the April numbers will have much impact on the next interest rate decision. He says the Fed is much more focused on inflation.
10: The state of the labor market is sort of taking a back seat.
9: Michael Wallace, CBS News.
18: Dow's up 104, average price for gas today, $4.55 a gallon. Secretary of State Rubio says he expects a response from Iran today on a U.S. peace proposal. Speaking in Rome, Rubio has also responded to a report. Tehran has created an authority to approve transit through the Strait of Hormuz.
20: Iran now claims that they own, that they have a right to control an international waterway. They claim that they have a right to control it. What is the world going to do about that?
18: He's warning the U.S. will fire on any Iranian vessels that threaten American ships, as Tehran accuses the U.S. of a blatant truce violation after overnight clashes. Almost 150 people, including 17 Americans, are still on that luxury cruise ship hit by a hantavirus infection. It's expected to drop anchor off Spain this weekend. Here at home, health officials are worried about passengers who disembarked earlier and headed back to Arizona, Virginia, Georgia, Texas, and California. Medical contributor Dr. Celine Gounder.
0: The CDC has been coordinating with state and local health departments. They are monitoring for symptoms, so things like fever, muscle aches, developing respiratory symptoms, trouble breathing would be a warning sign.
18: Correspondent Cammie McCormick says the Pentagon's begun releasing new files on UFOs.
21: The Pentagon has been working on declassifying documents related to UFOs for years, and in 2022, Congress created an office to declassify material. The debut report came 2 years later, but while it revealed hundreds of new incidents, it found no evidence that the government had ever confirmed an alien sighting, though military members shared encounters with unexplained aircraft. The Pentagon says with this latest release, the public can draw their own conclusions.
18: Get set to pay more, Mario Kart fans. Nintendo says it'll raise Switch 2 prices in the U.S. by $50 because of an AI-fueled chip supply crunch. This is CBS News.
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27: 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It was originally planned to be at the new bike playground at Rockwell Park, but the event was relocated to the Farmers Market due to infrastructure improvements taking place near Rockwell Park. The bike rodeo will teach kids biking skills, make sure their bikes and their gear are ready for the summer. Now, kids can bring their helmets and bikes to the event, get them fitted, and take part in a bike safety course that'll have various stations set up, each focusing on a different biking skill for kids to learn and to practice. Open Roads will also provide a bike fixing station for bikes that need minor repairs or tune-ups. 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That's the latest from the WKZO Newsroom. I'm Michael Arney.
28: Lots of sunshine today and temperatures overall a little bit warmer. We'll see a few high mid-level clouds out there drifting in from time to time with a high of 62. Tonight, increasing clouds, a slight chance of a shower late tonight with low temperature right around 45. Better chance of an early morning shower on Saturday into about early afternoon. High temperature right around 62. We'll end the weekend with some sunshine, Mother's Day, and a high temperature right around 57. I'm Storm Team 8 meteorologist Matt Kirkwood tracking southwest Michigan's weather.
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31: I wish you everything that you want for yourselves and your children and your families and their families in later years. More than anything else, great deal of health. I drink to you, salute. Father. and may it cent'anni uno. As long as you're going to wish 100 years, add another year to it. In case I get by the 100. And may you live to be 150 years old, and the last voice you hear is mine.
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3: 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And Blue Cross has Michigan covered head to toe, inside and out, ready to help with health and wellness resources for the body and mind. 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It's MPS through the AT&T microphones. One bite, everyone knows the rules. Another one as we get your Friday morning turkey on the road. From the end of the road at the top of the world with a tale well calculated to keep you in suspense. And if you're excited about the Detroit Regional Chamber Policy Conference on Mackinac Island, we've got the guy for you. Sandy Barua will be with us a little bit later, the president and CEO of the Detroit Regional Chamber, and he'll sort of lay out the big agenda, the hits, the stars, the sessions, the speakers, the debates, all of it at the Mackinac Policy Conference, which takes place right after Memorial Day, and he'll tell us all about who we can expect, what we can expect, and that's if you're going or you're not going. Because if you are going and you invested in the money to have yourself one of those tickets, you'll be curious to know what you're going to hear. And on this program, we will attempt to reflect what the chamber is up to and what the swells who are there, the business leaders and the elected officials and the lobbyists and everybody with a story will try to get to you on this program over the next week during the policy conference right after Memorial Day. Janelle Leonard will be with us, the owner of Marketing Resource Group, it's called, and she has a way of polling people and figuring out what the mood of Michigan is like. State Representative Jim DeSena will be here too, the Republican from Carleton. I've got people from downriver already sending me questions to ask him, and so I will do that, of course. Politics is our family business in Medias Tot Virtus. The truth is in the middle. Dennis Darnoy will be with us. Political strategist and the founder of Densar Consulting on the race for Michigan's governor. It's a curious one this year because we have a major independent in Mike Duggan, the former mayor of the city of Detroit, who will draw votes from who? Republicans? Democrats? Both? And who will be the Republican nominee? Wide up and jump ball. And the Democrat nominee is Jocelyn Benson. Very clearly, who was the Secretary of State for the last 8 years and who has been aligning herself to be governor for many, many, many years. So stay right there. We'll be right here with all of that and more. Dr. Heather Zack, the psychologist, will be here. We'll go to Firekeeper's Casino, see if we can't win you some money. And Andrew Abood at the Abood Law Firm has a podcast called The A-List Hour. And Andrew talks to people like, politicians, sports figures, golf professionals, attorneys. Yeah, you never know who's going to be sitting in front of him there, unless you go ahead to wherever you get your podcasts and go to the A-List Hour and peruse the lineup. And in that lineup, you'll see Michael Patrick Shields. And there was a time, not that long ago, when the counselor... Was it a cross-examination or a direct examination or a little bit of both? Talked to some radio stories and some of the, kind of intriguing incidents that come from hosting a program like this for 21 years and working for Hall of Famers before that. And so if you check that out, you might hear a selection of our conversation, Andrew Abood and I, at the A-List Hour, that sounded like this.
4: I had Robert De Niro one time on the phone. And I saw it on the schedule, and I said, 6:45, Robert De Niro, he's not going to want to be calling in. It was for some sort of charitable endeavor, so they lined him up. And he was, as I expected, saying a few words, not too into it. So I said, well, I'm going to throw him a nice one then, okay? So I said, when are you the happiest? And he said, oh, this hour in the morning, you got to ask me a question like that. And then I knew, I'm like, I got to save this interview somehow because it's painful, even though it's Robert De Niro. And I'm going to have to do something stupid that's going to make me look stupid. But it's time to jump on the grenade, you know? So I, as he's in this big, long pause, I said, I'm talking to you. And he goes, yeah.
3: When are you the happiest? When it's Friday, of course, as it is right now, a firekeeper's casino Friday. The Lord has given me a well-instructed tongue to know the word that sustains the weary. He wakens me morning by morning, and I'm happy to wake up with you today. We're going to have some audio from President Trump coming up, a couple of funny ones. You got to admit, the guy does make you laugh, unless you're totally deranged. And then he just gives you nothing but hatred and gives you nothing but ire and just, oh, you know, it's all right. Construction workers, for instance. You know, Donald Trump built all those hotels and whatnot. So you wonder, do construction workers like President Trump? Well, he posed the question himself to some construction workers, and here's what it sounded like.
2: We have some of these construction workers that I love. I love because they all voted for me. I would say 100% or 99. I think 100%. I think about 100.
5: Yes, sir.
2: Can we get those guys over here so they're not standing right behind? There they are. I'll show you over there. There's no way I'm leaving you out there, fellas. So who didn't vote for Trump? Anybody? Huh? Thank you.
5: I think we're from Oklahoma.
2: I would say that's right.
5: We're from Oklahoma.
2: We love you guys. We just said, you agree, Iran cannot have...
5: Yes, sir.
2: I love that guy.
5: Did you know they're all...
2: Are you from Oklahoma?
5: Yes, sir.
2: So Trump won Oklahoma 77 counties.
5: Yes, sir.
2: I won all 77, right?
5: Yeah.
2: I won it in a landslide, like the election. But you know who second was? Ronald Reagan. Was at 56, I was at 77. And by the way, you have a very good basketball team.
5: Yes, sir.
2: I may try and come to one of those games. I like your basketball team. These guys are fantastic. So
3: just trying to have a little fun, folks, with the construction workers. Sort of freestyling it, if you will. 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

0: surface will shimmer with American flag blue at the Reflecting Pond in Washington, D.C. If you've ever gone there and walked on what they call the Mall, which is a collection of monuments that stretches from the Capitol all the way down to the Lincoln Memorial, past the Washington Monument, etc., and so forth. And the president was doing a little talking about what he's doing to gussy the place up, because it does take maintenance, and maintenance takes dollars. And he got a question from a reporter who said, we're a little circumspect about you showing all this off. Well, you can hear the question for yourself, and here's the president's answer.
1: That's good. You got a good-looking crew back there, fellas, huh?
2: Yep. Thank you, sir. Mr. President, you are here against the backdrop of the war in Iran.
1: Yeah.
2: Why focus on all these projects right now?
1: You know why? Because I want to keep our country beautiful and safe. Beautiful also. This place was a disgusting place. It was Washington Monument, the Lincoln Memorial, and we had a terrible disgust. I don't know, you probably don't see dirt, but I do. And you walk down this pond, if you would have walked down, they'll tell you better than anybody. They had to take 11 or 12 truckloads of garbage out of that lake, out of that water, and it sat there for years like that. And that's not what our country is about. Our country is about beauty, cleanliness, safety, great people, not a filthy capital.
2: What is the status?
1: It's such a stupid question that you ask. We're fixing up the Reflecting Pond to the Lincoln Memorial, the Washington Monument, and you say, why are you fixing it up? Because you can understand dirt maybe better than I can, but I don't allow it. This is one of the worst reporters. She's with ABC Fake News, and she's a horror show. She's saying, why would you bother fixing this up? Why would I bother taking 11 or 12 truckloads of filth out of the water in front of the Lincoln Monument? That's what made our country great. Beauty made our country. People made our country great. A question like that is a disgrace to our country. Any other questions?
2: Mr. President, I'm on the ABC News. Can I ask you about the virus? Have you been...
0: Yeah, there might be questions about UFOs, and we'll get to that in a moment. But yeah, the Vatican City, I bet it looked pretty good. The greatest art collection in the world. And our Secretary of State, former U.S. Senator Marco Rubio, Cuban-American from Florida, went there to pay his second visit to the Holy Father, Pope Leo. And he gave him a crystal football as a gift and said, as you'll hear in this audio, you know, I know you're a baseball guy, but here's a football that's inscribed. And the Pope gave him a gift, too. Here's what it sounded like.
3: Well, it's easier. This is baseball guy, but and it has the seal of the State Department.
4: Oh,
3: so
4: okay.
3: What to get someone who has everything? I thought a crystal.
5: I love being, of course, plant of peace. There's this, the coat of arms here. Of,
6: it's beautiful.
5: Pontificate here. But
0: Pope says, oh, okay. What did the Pope give to the secretary? A pen made from olive wood, he says, is a symbol of peace, highlighting the olive tree as the plant of peace. And, you know, it's one of the things the Pope likes to talk about, and the president likes to talk about war and security. Can the two go together? Jackpot is $215 million for today's Mega Million jackpot. 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Speaking of wealth, the biggest wealth transfer in American history isn't happening on Wall Street. It's happening in U-Hauls. Over $2 trillion in income fled high-tax blue states for low-tax red states in just 11 years. If you look at the list of where people are going and where they are leaving, well, wouldn't you know it, the lower tax states are drawing more people. Michigan's right in the middle somewhere, believe it or not. We're hanging in there. I mentioned UFOs. The White House is going to begin releasing today the UFO files. And they're not going to give it to us all at once. They're going to give us a different tranche, is the word. So you get 46 U.S. UFO videos that Congress is demanding to see. Those don't come today, but they will come eventually. And, you know, this, when a movie called Disclosure Day is coming up, when they presume, like, the government's actually going to tell you what they know about the UFOs. Do you really want to know? And will you really believe it? Spooky. We used to laugh about these things, but it's real, all right. At least the files are, and the things that people say they've seen. Does it mean it's aliens? No, because an unidentified flying object could have origin, you know, on Earth. But it's a different deal. So stay tuned, as they say. It's Michael Patrick Shields with you through the AT&T microphones, and pleased to be with you. Don't forget, you can get us all over again at mibigshow.com. Streaming audio and podcasting is there and available for you. The Straits of Mackinac, which we will see, of course, when we go to the Detroit Regional Chamber Policy Conference, is where the Line 5 pipelines are. Ryan Duffy from Enbridge Energy gave us an update on where things stand with the Great Lakes Tunnel Project.
4: The permitting process, it's progressing. We're very focused on quality and safety as we plan the project, making sure everything is done right. And where we are now is the Army Corps is continuing to do its work and reviews, moving closer to a decision there. And then at the state level, we're renewing a permit we had previously, but we now need to renew it. So those reviews are continuing. And we feel like a good way to look at this project really is that it's modernizing, it's upgrading, just like we're always upgrading everything we have in our lives, our computers, our phones, our cars. You know, that's what we're doing here. We're upgrading this infrastructure. So that's really our mindset. Line 5 is extremely safe now. The tunnel makes it even safer. 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So our tunnel team remains focused on the work. We know the tunnel is really the best way forward. We know it will both protect the environment and the communities in northern Michigan and make sure we have that energy we need.
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0: There are, I am sorry to say, monsters walking among us, and we don't want to admit it, and sometimes it's so awful we can barely look. And this is a case where you can't even believe in the ability of man's inhumanity to man. A FedEx driver pleaded guilty to kidnapping and murdering a 7-year-old girl, Athena Strand, and this FedEx monster, Tanner Horner, snatched Athena when he was delivering a Barbie doll to her home in Paradise, Texas, which is now a living hell for the families and anyone who lives in that community. At one point during the trial, the jurors broke down in tears because they heard the audio of Horner killing Athena. He told the little girl to take off her shirt and said she was really pretty. Athena kept asking for her mother before she was killed. He said, take off your shirt. She said no and asked for her mom. And then there are repeated sounds of crying, screaming, and banging. There was 3 hours of deliberation, and the pictures from the FedEx video

0: date to be determined by this court upon a mandate of affirmance issued by the Texas Court of Criminal Appeals at the State Penitentiary in Huntsville, Texas. You will be caused to die in accordance with the rules and regulations established by the Texas Department of Criminal Justice until you, said Tanner Horner, are dead. Said execution procedure shall be determined and supervised by the Director of the Texas Department of Criminal Justice. The clerk of this court shall issue a death warrant in accordance with this sentence directed to the director of the Texas Department of Criminal Justice for that purpose.
1: Death is not bad enough. Bastard.
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3: Kalamazoo Public School Superintendent Darren Slade receiving his annual evaluation, and he earned the highest score possible. Trustees went into closed session before they came out to resume their public meeting Thursday to announce the results of their annual evaluation. Dr. Slade was graded on 34 different standards, from how he handles the budget, how he handles staff, his performance on improving curriculum, to public relations. Board Chair Tiana Harrison says the rankings were from 0 to 3.
4: Therefore, our overall rating of our superintendent is a 3, which is the highest score that you can get using the superintendent evaluation.
3: Trustees say he's met every expectation. Dr. Slade, however, calls it a team effort. Now, the good evaluation did not come with an immediate pay raise, but that could happen when trustees review his contract next month. In the WKZO Newsroom, I'm Michael Arney.
2: The Michigan News Network.
5: I'm Beth Fisher. A massive attack on university school systems impacts hundreds of thousands across the country. MNN's Taylor Dietz.
6: Foreign hacking group Shiny Hunters, which is reportedly made up of all teenagers, hit the company Instructure, which controls Canvas. Now, Canvas is a system that thousands of schools and universities use for coursework, grades, and class communication. It comes the same time as finals for many across the nation. In a letter sent to students, University of Michigan officials said they disabled access to Canvas out of an abundance of caution after they detected the security incident. They also urged students to log out of their accounts. Wayne State University and Eastern Michigan University platforms were also impacted. The universities did not specify how many students could be affected or what types of data may have been exposed.
7: Taylor Dietz for the Michigan News Network.
5: Mother's Day is this Sunday, and while many women have kids, not many have 15. Kateri Schwant has children ranging in age from 33 down to 5, 14 boys and one girl. While some moms might want to be taken out for a meal, not the Rockford mom.
8: They'll be very good about creating a masterpiece meal for me, not to go out, but to grill or do something at home where they will take care of the meal and they'll take care of the dishes.
5: Schwant says she also likes it when they all pitch in to do yard work or some task. Mother's Day is bittersweet this year because she lost her mom last year, and Kateri is one of 14 children herself, saying her mom was a wonderful mother. The National Association of Letter Carriers annual Stamp Out Hunger food drive is Saturday. Leave a bag of canned goods and non-perishable food items by your mailbox in the morning. Those items will be delivered to local food pantries. The Pistons go to Cleveland for Game 3 of their second-round series against the Cavs Saturday. They lead 2-0. I'm Beth Fisher for the Michigan News Network.
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11: Lots of sunshine today and temperatures overall a little bit warmer. We'll see a few high mid-level clouds out there drifting in from time to time with a high of 62. Tonight, increasing clouds, a slight chance of a shower late tonight with low temperature right around 45. Better chance of an early morning shower on Saturday.

0: into about early afternoon. High temperature right around 62. We'll end the weekend with some sunshine, Mother's Day, and a high temperature right around 57. I'm Storm Team 8 meteorologist Matt Kirkwood tracking southwest Michigan's weather.
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0: getting closer and closer to primary day in Michigan. And I'm not talking about, like, the nominating conventions. I'm talking about actual primaries in August and then the general election to find out who will be the next governor of Michigan. 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What will be the focus of the next governor? We've been through almost 8 years now of Governor Gretchen Whitmer. Business Leaders for Michigan is the heads of Michigan's largest companies and universities. And they got together, put their expertise to the test, and came up with a study that shows the next governor should focus on education, the workforce, and business fundamentals. And Jeff Donofrio, the president and CEO of Business Leaders for Michigan, says what a governor focuses on, especially at the beginning of their tenure, can really define the next 4 to 8 years of activity. And the governor's the only leader positioned to reverse our slide and overcome fractured governance and competing priorities and diffuse accountability. Okay, we'll see if the next governor, whoever it is, does that, because the state is lagging behind. That's their roadmap. Who will it be? I guess we'll have to wait and find out, because this one is very interesting. Dennis Darnoy is the political strategist and founder of Densar Consulting with me, Michael Patrick Shields, through the AT&T microphones. Thank you for being here, and welcome to the program.
1: Thanks for having me on, Michael Patrick. I really appreciate it.
0: Well, on the Democrat side, Jocelyn Benson clearly will be the nominee and has been that way for a long, long time. And while her march to the State House is going to be a little more complicated because of the campaign of Mike Duggan, the independent, who was considered to be a Democrat, and the mayor of the city of Detroit. How disturbed do you think Jocelyn Benson is with the attention that Mike Duggan has been getting from some, you know, pretty heavyweight people?
1: Well, it obviously, as you said, kind of puts a crimp in her plans, especially down here in vote-rich Southeast Michigan. So obviously the former mayor is going to have a strong presence in the city of Detroit, and people in the metro area know him very well. So she's going to have to compete for votes that normally Democrats sort of count on, getting a boost out of this area, as they run statewide. The interesting thing would be if all three candidates happen to be from the same region, they're going to have to go out to other regions and compete equally on those grounds in order to attract voters. So I think from the standpoint of, you know, being a sitting Secretary of State and utilizing the advantages of her incumbency, the former mayor not really receiving as much media attention as he did when he was exiting his position, I think she sees some advantages, but certainly she's going to have to compete very hard for votes that Democrats normally take advantage of.
0: Secretary Benson seems to me to be running what would be considered a very kind of traditional standard campaign. Is it possible she's too much like Gretchen Whitmer?
1: Well, I think there are definitely arguments that Republicans should be making that, there's going to be a continuation of the past 8 years. And as you mentioned at the top of this segment, our numbers are lagging behind. And as BLM pointed out, the areas of education, workforce, and business development are, again, all areas that Michigan is trailing nationally and regionally. So I think, again, Republicans should be making the argument that, this state can't afford another 8 years of the path that we're on, because look at where we are competitively against some of our regional competitors. So, there is that direct line that can be made, and I would expect Republican candidates, not only for the governor's race, but even state legislative candidates making the point that we can't continue down this path and we do need a change, and that Republicans represent that change in this year's election.
0: You mentioned the word afford. Can any of the candidates running for governor on the Republican side afford a primary against a guy like Perry Johnson, who can self-fund his own campaign and seems to be not shy about doing it?
1: Yeah, so I think obviously the next phase, we want to see how many of these candidates actually get through. So there will be challenges to the signature efforts and the signature gathering. Once we get to Memorial Day, I think, you know, the field will be completely and fully set then, and people are going to have to compete against, you know, should Perry make the ballot, compete against his money and his willingness to spend. And that means, you know, candidates are going to have to do the hard work of getting out there and engaging in grassroots. I don't think you can just kind of sit around and not do the grassroots door-to-door kind of activities that you're going to need. So, I mean, Perry may be able to, again, if he's a candidate, win the aerial battle, but a candidate who can win the ground war and really motivate people, you know, the ground troops might be able to be very competitive against Perry.
0: War is a good word. I mean, John James is a veteran, but he hasn't been exactly in the trenches of this campaign. He doesn't show up to debates at forums and things like that. Can he get himself known by the people and emerge from that primary campaigning that way?
1: I mean, no, you're going to have to be much more active than what they've been. Now, I will say, you know, their campaign has said, look, we're not going to engage fully until the summer months. That's a choice. That's a strategy that they're choosing to make. Certainly, he's going to have financial support both within his campaign account and, you know, outside accounts that are supporting him. So he will be able to compete on that level. I do think that, again, the grassroots voters, the traditional Republicans are looking for candidates who are going to show up to events to talk to them, to answer their questions. So I think at some point the strategy of the James campaign will have to embrace that, but they may choose not to and be willing to, you know, I mean, he said that he'll do two debates in July, and, you know, they may be very comfortable in the course that they've charted for themselves. So we'll just have to see if that plays out well for them.
0: Is an outsider like Perry Johnson more appealing to Republican voters and then general election voters than the other insider Republicans who are running, people who have already held office or currently are?
1: Yeah, there's an argument. I mean, I think that's one of the arguments that the mayor is trying to make, former mayor is trying to make, is, you know, hey, let's break down this partisan divide. And you know, he's not an outsider, but he's trying to be a third party candidate. I think the same thing for someone like Perry Johnson, and we see it in other states. There are individuals just like him running in Georgia, running in Florida, trying to make, you know, the same argument that government is so broken that you need someone from the outside to run. I think that's obviously modeled after Donald Trump in 2016, someone who hadn't ever really run for office before, flirted with it but never done it. So yeah, I think that there is the ability to make that argument that I'm somebody from outside of government. I'm going to come in with a fresh set of eyes. I'm going to come in with a different game plan than what everyone has been doing for the past 8, 10, 12 years, and I'm the person to do it, and I can bring a team of individuals with me to do it. So I do think in this era where government is, no one is going to argue that state government is terribly efficient, right?
0: Thank you. We'll keep in touch. Dennis Darnoy, Densar Consulting.
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0: don't know. Would I be rich enough to have a $4,500 coffee maker? I'm not sure if I had that coin, I would spend it on that. But that's in the news these days, and nobody knows that more than Jim DeSena, the state representative, the Republican from Carlton, who rejoins our radio stage right now through the AT&T microphones. Very pleased to be with you, and welcome back to the program, sir.
1: Thank you again for having me, Michael. Always enjoy being on your show.
0: Well, thank you. And one would have presumed for a while there that the Secretary of State and the Governor and the Attorney General were like Charlie's Angels. They were on the same team and they were going to look after each other. But this time, right before the end of all of their terms, the Attorney General is in an interesting position thanks to Faye Baydoun. What happened and what do you think should happen next?
1: Well, this is really impossible to ignore to the even to the short glance from anybody who looks at this. I mean, this is widely known as the $4,500 coffee maker case, but there's so much more here that we can unpack. This grant was obviously one of the worst cases of political cronyism in Michigan history, and done in the middle of the night, slipped into the budget. No one knew about it, you know, because they don't read the budget before they pass it. And, you know, Governor Whitmer is implicated in this, obviously. And this was a Democrat political appointee and fundraiser for Gretchen Whitmer. And this money that was supposed to go to a business accelerator never made it for that purpose. And there's a lot of criminal counts here. And I don't know how you can ignore this. I mean, two cases of money spent, invoices given for, they talked to the caterer, and both of the meetings were at her house for Mayor Mike Duggan. Almost $2,000 on two different occasions. I mean, I don't think that's an international business enterprise when you're having meetings at your house with Michael Duggan. So there's a lot here. There's a lot of details to talk about.
0: The money that was allocated was signed in a bigger bill, and so that means people like Eric Nesbitt, who are running for governor right now, the state senator, actually signed its approval, and maybe even you too. Is that correct?
1: I did not. This preceded me, mm-hmm. Thankfully. This is Public Act 166 of 2022. This would have been the budget right before I came into office, and mm-hmm. When I saw this, I said, this is clearly, this shows the systemic vulnerabilities that we have in our earmark process and our discretionary funding process. And it's, I mean, even to say that is such an understatement, because $20 million given to a person who had no business, she did not have a registered business until about 24 hours before the budget was passed, and the address of her business was her home. And, you know, thankfully we've frozen these funds, and the amount of criminal counts in this case are clearly, I mean, she bought rugs, furniture, patio supplies. She had private dinners. She took a first class trip to Europe. And with no evidence of any business being brought to Michigan, I think, you know, that I have sponsored a bill eliminating the MEDC. I mean, there's always going to be political cronyism in this process. It's almost impossible to remove this from the process. And this is probably the most egregious example. I mean, Quentin Messer is implicated in this. He was at Faye Baydoun's house having dinner shortly before this money was passed late in the middle of the night. But to your point, when people vote in the middle of the night for an omnibus and they don't know what's in the bill, these are the kind of things you get.
0: Have some questions from some people downriver. We promoted that you were going to be on the program. Here's one of them. How do you really feel about data centers?
1: I believe that artificial intelligence is an existential threat to humanity, and data centers are completely wrapped up in that. The whole surveillance state and flock cameras and all of this data that they want to store about us, I just think there's so much opportunity for it to be used for the wrong purposes. I'm super concerned about how we will use the data. I'm not against storing data. Obviously, we've been storing data since the 1990s, and we've been doing it without hyperscale data centers. But to that question, why are we putting these data centers out on thousands of acres of virgin farmland? Why aren't we putting them in these old industrial sites, the brownfield sites like our friend Jim Wagner works on, where we bring them to the brownfields and use contaminated sites already, because we're contaminating farmland with these data centers. There's no doubt about that. They're going to be contaminated sites. And you know, who cleans up and contaminated sites at the end of life? The Michigan taxpayer, not the companies.
0: 1 minute left. Act 51, road funding, and the Citizens Research Council proposal to revise Act 51. Can you sort of sort that out in 1 minute?
1: Well, I mean, we are increasing money through Public Act 51 for the roads. We're really stepping up. I believe we've stepped up our game for local roads. The local roads program is outside of the PA 51 formula, but almost everybody is benefiting from the increased money from the PA 51. Buses are, transit systems are benefiting. All of your county road commissions are seeing increases in funding. And now we know everything is so much more expensive today, but hopefully that funding gets to the roads and we are able to actually fix the damn roads 8 years after we said that's what we were going to do.
0: Thank you for the decades of service from your family to the state of Michigan through the government. He's State Representative Jim DeSena.
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4: We must start in the association as the Pistons now have a 2-0 series lead in the second round series, and not much trouble last night with the Cleveland Cavaliers, 107-97, and Cade Cunningham led the way, 25 points, 10 assists. Tobias Harris, he went down. It looked like he got injured and it was something serious, but no, he's just an older player and that's what happens. 21 points of his own. The teams will face off in Game 3 Saturday afternoon in Cleveland. And from what I've seen on the court, I wouldn't be shocked if the Pistons find a way to wrap this thing up in five and finally get some rest. We also saw last night the Oklahoma City Thunder, the defending champions, once again, no issue with the Los Angeles Lakers, 125-107 on that one, and the Thunder lead that series 2-0. Thankfully, we got a rest from watching the Tigers yesterday, but they do begin a weekend series with the Royals tonight. Cater Montero, I guess he's like the only starting pitcher that's left on this team. He's going to get the start tonight, and then it's going to be bullpen the rest of the weekend. Around the league, the Cubs winners over the Reds 8-3. The Cubs open up a series tonight in Texas against the Rangers. The Dodgers were idle yesterday. Oh boy, this is going to be a heck of a series as the Atlanta Braves are going to be in town throughout the weekend. Two of the best teams in the National League. NHL playoffs, Carolina Hurricanes over the Philadelphia Flyers 4-1. The Canes lead that series 3-0. There are reports that the NFL will release their schedule for each and every team next week. This is always a big deal, and there's going to be, by the way, a record 9 games outside of the United States with contests set for Australia, Brazil, France, England, Germany for the Lions, Mexico, and Spain. Talked yesterday about how NCAA football is going down the tubes. Well, we can put basketball in that category as well, as the NCAA is expanding the Division I men's and women's basketball tournament from 68 to 76 teams. This is official.
0: Wow.
4: They announced it. And the first 12 games of each tournament will now be called the March Madness Opening Round. Men's opening round games will be played in Dayton, Ohio, and a second host city. The women's games will be on campus sites. Those will occur on Tuesday and Wednesday of tournament week, and then it will feed into the traditional one that we know. That's brought to you by Dean Transportation.
0: More gambling is what that really means, and more people not working during the week. I'm all for that. It's Michael Patrick Shields, available anytime at mibigshow.com.

0: 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That's how much you'll save each year with Perry Johnson as governor. Perry will eliminate the Michigan income tax by cutting just 2 cents off every state discretionary dollar spent and by eliminating waste and incompetence in our government.
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3: I'm Cammie McCormick. The latest government report on jobs is a mixed picture. The unemployment rate is holding steady. CBS's Kelly O'Grady has had a look through the numbers.
4: We are seeing growth in retail, transportation, and warehousing, as well as leisure and hospitality. The areas that did see a drop were manufacturing, government, and information and financial activity.
3: The University of Michigan says consumer sentiment is at its lowest level ever recorded. The White House is waiting for a response from Iran on the latest proposal to win the war. CBS's Nancy Cortez reports it isn't clear how long that wait will be.
5: Iran has held out this far, and clearly the pressure is mounting on President Trump as well. Gas prices are now up to $4.56 a gallon in the United States. He's got the airline industry warning that they may need a bailout and that ticket prices are sure to rise if there isn't some solution to the situation in the Strait soon. And so there's lots of pressure on both sides. But reporting says that what the White House is asking the Iranians to sign off to is a very serious set of limitations to its nuclear program. That's something that Iran has not been willing to sign before. We'll just have to see if they're more open to it this time around.
3: Virginia's Supreme Court has struck down a voter-approved congressional redistricting plan. That's a major blow to Democrats. Health officials around the world are monitoring a deadly hantavirus outbreak linked to a cruise ship. Medical contributor Dr. Celine Gounder.
6: CDC has been coordinating with state and local health departments. They are monitoring for symptoms, so things like fever, muscle aches, developing respiratory symptoms, trouble breathing would be a warning sign. The incubation period is out to 8 weeks.
3: Spanish authorities said today a woman has been tested for suspected hantavirus after traveling on the same flight as a Dutch woman who was on the cruise ship and later died. Some good news in the aftermath of the severe weather this week in the South. A storm chaser rescued a kitten from the tornado debris in Mississippi. Correspondent Michael Wallace has that.
7: This week's twisters damaged 500 homes and injured at least 17 people. Storm chaser Ashton Lendley was helping the search and recovery effort at a destroyed trailer park in Bogachita when he heard a faint meow. After searching a pile of debris for several minutes,
8: I found it.
7: He pulled the soaked kitten out from under some beams and fiberglass insulation.
8: Look at you cleaned up.
7: People are already lining up to adopt the kitten, but not Lemley. He's allergic to cats. Michael Wallace, CBS News.
3: On Wall Street at this hour, stocks are higher. The Dow Jones Industrials up 68 points. The Nasdaq higher by 340. This is CBS News.
9: What is going on?
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16: Michigan Secretary of State and Democratic gubernatorial candidate Jocelyn Benson
10: is supporting the elimination of the Democratic and Republican Party nominating conventions for Attorney General and Secretary of State candidates. Benson says it's long past time for those to go away and for people to vote on them in the primaries. She made the comments after she toured the Rising Stars Academy in Centerline, which is a charter school for adults with intellectual disabilities. Benson also supports moving the primary vote for statewide candidates from August up to May. The Michigan United Conservation Clubs is shutting down in June after nearly 90 years. The board of directors voted to dissolve the organization after they were unable to raise $100,000. The group was the lobbying arm of 32 separate fishing, hunting, and trapping groups in the state. They were also the driving force behind the 1976 bottle deposit law. In the WKZO Newsroom, I'm Michael Arney.
11: A nice start to the Mother's Day weekend. Today, mostly sunny skies with highs in the mid-60s this afternoon. Cloud cover slides in tonight with lows dropping off into the 40s. We'll have some isolated showers with us on Saturday, a strong breeze and a high in the low to mid-60s. Mother's Day on Sunday delivers partly cloudy skies, pretty comfortable with highs hanging at about 60 degrees. Temperatures remain in the 50s as we go through Tuesday when there's also a good chance of rain. Tracking Southwest Michigan's weather, I'm Storm 2-8 meteorologist Scott Larson.
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18: I assume after I'm finished with your show, people will be calling from all over Michigan because I have a lot of friends there. They're going to say, oh, I just heard you on Michael's show.
19: Hey! Look at me, sure. Look at me, sure. I'm the captain now.
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21: Good morning, world.
22: Who will be the next captain of Michigan? Who will be the next governor? And will that governor follow the advice of business leaders from Michigan, the heads of Michigan's largest companies and universities, who say education, the workforce, retaining talent, these are the most important things that the next governor can focus on. And by the way, that governor better do it quickly, because what happens at the beginning of the term can set the tone for the next 4 to 8 years, according to Jeff Donofrio, the president and CEO of Business Leaders for Michigan. Education, talent, and competitiveness. Let's talk about education with Janelle Leonard, the owner of Marketing Resource Group, who has some polling about not only how we educate, where we educate, and where the money comes from. And she is on our AT&T line right now. Welcome back to the radio stage. And sorry that it won't be your husband who threw his helmet in the ring for a while in the race for governor.
23: That's okay. You know, we're out of the race, but he's still focused on the most important issues, and one of which is education. I mean, he wants to see the next governor succeed in that, because that's a core. Like you just mentioned, it's a core to the economy and to businesses and just overall self-esteem within individuals wherever they may live afterwards. So it is critical. Education is important.
22: Obviously, Mr. Speaker had your buy-in when he decided to run. What was the conversation like on the way out?
23: You know, it was one that we had worked through a ton of different what-ifs and even-ifs. And even though it was a hard decision, we know it was the right decision, because even when we got in this race, we knew we wanted to do it for the right reasons. And he focused on issues. He wasn't focused on petty attacks of his current party or on other sides of the aisle. He wasn't going to tear people down to try to get ahead. And when we looked at the race and looked at the dynamics, though the path was narrow to win, we knew that we would have to do things that were beyond who we were as people in order to make that happen. And it wasn't worth it. So I think the biggest thing is that he put his ego aside and said, listen, I'm not going to continue to divide this party when we're going to have a tough time in November with anticipated polling and what we saw in the 35th district this past week. You know, Republicans do have an uphill climb. It's not impossible, but we need to come together and actually focus on winning in November rather than fighting out petty wars here through August.
22: Well, you heard the phrase education being tossed around in the debates when some of the candidates show up and some of them don't. For once and for all, it would be nice if that were not just something to cling on to when you're campaigning. Could that come through a federal program, an education tax credit?
23: A part of it can be. I mean, education has a lot of different state-affected policies that also need to be worked through. But there is an immediate thing that the next governor can do, and it has to happen on day one because January 1st is the deadline to opt in. But it is the federal education tax credit that we have. And essentially, it lets taxpayers redirect part of their federal taxes to a nonprofit scholarship organization, and that organization then provides scholarships for families to pay for education expenses. And those expenses could include, you know, tuition or tutoring, books, school supplies, after school programs, all of that. But it's one that is supported across all party lines. We saw that 72% of the respondents support Michigan opting into this program, including 79% of Democrats, 71% of Republicans, and 68% of independents. So yes, I heard candidates talk about this on the debate stage in the Republican circles, but this is something that is largely and widely supported by Democrats as well, and it would behoove the entire state, both public and non-public school students.
22: Can you go back and explain exactly what it is again?
23: So it's a federal education tax credit. Okay, so it lets taxpayers redirect part of the federal taxes to a nonprofit scholarship organization, and then that helps the families pay for education expenses. So in simple terms, kind of a step-by-step. So a taxpayer donates money to an approved scholarship organization, okay? That organization then uses the money to give scholarships to eligible families and students. That student then uses the scholarship for the approved education expenses, and then the taxpayer claims that on the federal tax return when they file their taxes, and that's it. It's a step-by-step process, but essentially you as the taxpayer are donating to a scholarship organization rather than the federal government. So it reduces your federal taxes.
22: What is the qualification for being eligible for the assistance?
23: So the eligibility is just based on being below medium income, 300% of the area's median income. So for Michigan, that would be like a family income of around $200,000, a little more than that. And you would then be eligible to apply for these scholarships. So it is a wide range, and it's focused on the middle class and really helping some of the underprivileged families as well have access to tools that they may otherwise not be able to afford.
22: What sort of education can you use it toward? If we opt into it and it happens, can it be any? Can you choose the sort of education that you can apply it toward?
23: Yeah. So the eligible expenses that they have right now is like tuition, your tutoring, books, school supplies, technology, internet access, transportation, all of that. And all that goes through the guidelines once they work with the IRS. And there's some additional clarifications that are coming out from the feds, I believe, in the next month or so as well. But we have about 30 other states that have done this, and it's not partisan. There are some Democrat governors that have opted into this. There are two states that have Democrat trifectas that opted into this, and three other states that have Democrat trifectas that are reconsidering opting in because they're getting beyond the politics. And Michael Patrick, this is interesting because last time you and I spoke on, and I did an interview with you, we were talking about right track, wrong track of state and country and approvals of Trump and Whitmer. And you asked me, like, if we took the names out, like, how would people actually respond? When you take the partisan part of it out, how would people truly look at our state and country? And what's interesting is with this question, we actually did that. We just focused on the policy. We didn't mention Governor Whitmer right now has the authority to opt into this. We didn't mention that this actual program is part of, you know, the Trump administration's work and what they passed in 2025. We strictly just said, this scholarship is available. Do you support Michigan opting into this to make sure that students have additional resources to help them with education? And that's why I think you saw the overwhelming bipartisan support across the board, is because we took the partisan out of it and we just focused on the kids. And the voters want candidates, elected officials, those in power, to put the partisan politics aside and make sure our kids have access to the tools they need to be successful in life. And it starts with education.
22: Just with 40 seconds left, it's a funny question, maybe, but what would the Michigan Education Association say?
23: You know, a lot of them want to oppose this because they believe it goes against the state constitution, and it could not be further from the truth. And that's what we're trying to make sure people realize, that this is not a partisan issue. We need to focus on the kids, focus on the education of making sure these kids can read and write and do arithmetic, get back to the basics, and they can do that by opting in to the federal education tax credit.
22: Thank you very much. You dropped the mic on that one right there. Janelle Leonard, MRG. We like to be able to control where our tax dollars go to some degree, particularly when it comes to kids and education.

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0: might seem like a holiday, but it's big business at the Detroit Regional Chamber Mackinac Policy Conference right after Memorial Day. It'll be the 21st year that we have broadcast from that event. And then a number of years before that, I was a producer. So back we go into Blue Cross Blue Shield of Michigan Media Row. And speaking of Blue Cross, Dan Lepp, the former CEO of Blue Cross Blue Shield of Michigan, will join us coming up with catch up with what he's doing live from retirement and find out what his move is going to be. He was so linked with the Detroit Regional Chamber and this conference for so many years, and we like to keep track of our friends. And another one of our friends, Sandy Barua, is the president and CEO of the Detroit Regional Chamber. He was with Bob Riney recently, Henry Ford Health's president and CEO, who is the chair this year of the conference. And they laid out what this year is going to be like. And he's nice enough to join us now and do that on 13 radio stations across the state of Michigan. Mr. Barua, welcome back to the radio stage.
1: Well, good morning, MPS. What a delight to talk to you this morning.
0: Very nice of you to say, and I know that there's been some talking about me by Megan Spanitz and my sister Lori Shields, who works for you. And, you know, after 21 years, I think they said, maybe we can get MPS involved in one of the events here at the chamber. And so I just imagined, this is what I imagine. I said, they say, okay, they went in the meeting, said, should we have them at the Senate debate? I said, well, I don't know. What about with Pete Buttigieg or Mayor Duggan? Let's see, what would he be best suited for? How about with the power companies, DTE and C? And then they finally said, what about a fudge and wine tasting? And they said, that's it. That's what he's best suited for.
1: Well, so, they certainly have a lot of fun together, and both of them are dear friends and terrific, terrific colleagues.
0: Happy to be involved in that at Mission Point Resort. And, you know, because there is a spoonful of sugar with this conference, and that's what it's always been about. This time, I understand euchre, pickleball, a bike ride, cocktail making classes, and now you're in MPS's wheelhouse.
1: Well, you know, there's always been downtime and networking at the conference. This year, we've changed up the program a bit. We're going to do most of our main stage programming in the morning, and in the afternoon, you're going to have options. If you want to go to a panel discussion with Michigan CEOs, there'll be plenty of options to go deep into K through 12 education, economic development, data centers. If you want to, you know, if you want to network or, you know, hang out on the porch, you can do that. But, you know, if you want to go on a bike ride, or if you want to play pickleball, or if you, you know, want to go into a card tournament, which is my friend Bob Friney's real interest, you'll have those options. So we basically just kind of cleaned up the format a little bit.
0: Bob Riney said something very serious at the press conference you held with him about the agenda for the chamber this year, and he said, the house is on fire, and we have fire trucks going in opposite directions of each other. What did he mean by that?
1: So, excuse me. You know, what we've said is Michigan's house is on fire because our rankings in so many key areas keep dropping, frankly, like a rock. Since the year 2000, we've dropped from 16th in educational attainment to 44th. We're second to last in the nation in population growth. We're second to last in the nation in income growth. And our per capita income used to be 18th in the year 2000. Now it's 40th. And, you know, we're not really actively addressing these problems in a bipartisan way. As a purple state, we kind of ping-pong back and forth from, you know, kind of Democratic, you know, more Democratic control, then we're more Republican control, and the policies just aren't consistent over the years. And that's what Bob Riney meant by, you know, we have the fire trucks going in different directions. And if our house is on fire, we need the fire trucks to go to the same destination. They need to go in the same direction.
0: You will have some stars of the show, some very well notable people. The former Vice President Mike Pence will be there, and Michigander from Traverse City, a guy by the name of Pete Buttigieg, who was the Transportation Secretary and the Mayor of South Bend, one of the speakers. Mike Duggan, as you mentioned, of course, will be around there. And Gary Sinise, the actor, he's going to make a presence on the island, too. What's he there for?
1: So, as we all know, this year America celebrates her 250th birthday, and you know, we were really kind of thinking about who really kind of lives that patriotism, really focused on veterans. Who can really talk to that? And we thought, oh my goodness, Gary Sinise, the actor, who most famously played Lieutenant Dan Taylor in the Forrest Gump movie, but he's done so many things on TV and on film. He has an amazing foundation that does so much good work for veterans, especially veterans that have been injured. And we're just excited for his inspirational message.
0: We're excited to be back on Blue Cross Blue Shield of Michigan Media Row. And I wasn't joking about my participation at Mission Point Resort with the wine and fudge tasting. And we look forward to seeing you for all of that. And just before we broadcast from your significant, important conference, I'm going to be making my first visit to the George W. Bush Presidential Museum in Dallas. I know you worked for him and were close with him. If you've been there, what can I expect?
1: You're going to be blown away. It is an incredibly impressive facility. We just celebrated the 10th anniversary about, I think it was three summers ago. It was 800 alumni who worked for the president. And what you will find is as you go through the, kind of the formal exhibit, if you will, kind of the George and Laura Bush story, if you will, you'll find that there's actually very little about him. It's about the events that happened during his presidency. And it's in a way, it's very, very modest. And my favorite thing is something called Decision Points Theater. You're going to love it.
0: Thank you very much. And we're going to love being back at the Detroit Regional Chamber Policy Conference on Mackinac Island. W called him Sandy, and he's Sandy Barua, the president and CEO of that significant, important, and well-heard organization.
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0: Live from retirement, Senator Demi Stabenow.
5: It's also important to have new leadership and pass the torch and know when to do it. I think that's really, really important. I didn't want to be there so long they'd be taking me out in a stretcher or saying, why doesn't she leave? I'm glad I did when I did. It's been a wonderful opportunity for me to contribute in other ways.
0: Every day across Michigan, 75 cents of every energy dollar is at work securing the grid and upgrading equipment and preparing for storms. It's year-round work that keeps your service more predictable. 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And we count on Oakland University. They will be very involved in the Detroit Regional Chamber Policy Conference. You'll find out how in the coming days, but it has to do with an election and candidates. So stay tuned for that and learn and grow in the epicenter of Greater Metro Detroit at Oakland University. Rise up and become the leader you were meant to be and explore more at oakland.edu. If you want to rise up into the skies, Capital Region International Airport at flylansing.com has lots of options for you to get here and there and everywhere, according to Nicole Noel Williams, the CEO.
6: You bring in more carriers, you bring in more services, it provides that competition to keeping the fare structure very competitive. Lansing, traditionally, the fares do stay competitive with both Detroit and other airports throughout the region, but it will add that additional piece to make sure those flights going just in and out of Chicago, if that's your need for the destination, but connecting on really providing that opportunity to the West Coast and many additional international flights with just a single connection right out of the Lansing Airport.
0: Fudge and wine pairing at Mission Point Resort on Mackinac Island. What about Michelin stars in Detroit? Claude Molinari, the CEO of VisitDetroit.com, says that Detroit is now a significant culinary destination.
7: Food tourism is a big thing, and it's growing more and more popular. And so now...

0: The Wildwood off-main apartment complex off of West Main Road in Kalamazoo Township has been condemned, leaving hundreds of residents homeless. Residents found bright orange signs on their doors Thursday announcing that the township had condemned the property as being unsafe. A township building official says they had received several complaints over the past week from tenants. When they inspected the property, they found severely unsafe decks and stairways at every unit. New Earth Residential manages the apartments. They have around 80 properties in 15 states. Carlin Crowley is the next president of Kalamazoo College. The institution announcing Thursday she'll succeed George Gonzalez when he retires June 30th. Now, Crowley is currently the provost at Ohio Wesleyan University. She was the unanimous choice of the Kalamazoo College Board of Trustees. They're going to have a reception welcoming her and her family May 18th at 11 a.m. In the WKZO newsroom, I'm Michael Arney.
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2: I'm Beth Fisher. A former Michigan State student charged in connection with a meth lab at MSU will have to wait to find out if he'll stand trial. 31-year-old Shin Tong faces charges of operating and maintaining a meth lab and malicious destruction of a building. The judge today decided to postpone the case until June.
3: The court finds good cause to adjourn outside of the 21-day timeline for the following reasons. There is more discovery that needs to be reviewed by both the prosecution and the defense. There are issues with witness availability.
2: Tong was arrested last week after Wells Hall was evacuated and chemicals were found in the building. The case is expected to resume in early June. Tong is also under investigation by the feds, although no information about that case has been released. A huge drug bust in Westland, the Michigan State Police Metro Narcotics Enforcement Team recently began an investigation into a drug trafficker and convicted felon. Yesterday, the team raided his home, seizing 128 grams of fentanyl, over an ounce of crystal meth, opioid addiction treatment medicine, and a gun. Business is modestly positive in West Michigan.
4: And for the 18th successive month, the national industrial economy has remained positive. Brian Long, economic researcher for Grand Valley State University, said his survey shows that businesses are not worried about a future recession, but it doesn't mean they're not cutting back.
5: But according to the official numbers we are getting out of Lansing, the unemployment rate in West Michigan has been up from where it was 2 years ago. There have been no massive layoffs characteristic of a recession, but total employment is down.
4: And Long said businesses feel like there's a lot of uncertainty, and every day something new is causing a disruption to the economy. Ryan Recker for the Michigan News Network.
2: I'm Beth Fisher for the Michigan News Network.

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2: A nice start to the Mother's Day weekend today. Mostly sunny skies with highs in the mid-60s this afternoon. Cloud cover slides in tonight with lows dropping off into the 40s. We'll have some isolated showers with us on Saturday. A strong breeze and a high in the low to mid-60s. Mother's Day on Sunday delivers partly cloudy skies. Pretty comfortable with highs hanging at about 60 degrees. Temperatures remain in the 50s as we go through Tuesday, when there's also a good chance of rain. Tracking Southwest Michigan's weather, I'm Storm 2-8 meteorologist Scott Larson.
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0: eagle screams today, and we bring in one of the great birds in my lifetime. With all due respect, it's Dr. Heather Zack, the psychologist and life coach from East Lansing, and I have so many things to talk to her about. I wish we had an hour-long session right now where I could get on the couch and spill it all out. But it's going to be about 8 minutes or so with Dr. Zack. You can get more if you find her in East Lansing and book yourself an appointment. Thank you for being here, and welcome back to the program.
1: Good morning. Happy Friday. Love being a divine bird. How about that?
0: Brilliant. A dove of peace, for sure.
1: Yeah.
0: For many, many people. And the eagle screaming is what we were talking about there, with it being a Friday and people getting paid and so forth. But it's not an eagle. It's a UFO I'm interested in asking you about. And that is, the government is starting to reveal what they know about these flying saucers and so forth. There was a time when if you talked about a UFO, they said, oh boy, something wrong with that guy. He's out there away with the fairies, as we might say, a tin foil hat guy. But now, maybe it is time for disclosure from the government about what they know. Do you have anybody who has anxiety or concern about that kind of thing?
1: You know, interestingly, I don't. That is one area that I don't get a lot. Over the years, of course, I've had an occasional here or there of somebody who has been curious or interested or believes they've seen some kind of unique sighting. I have a couple of pilots that I work with who have said that they have seen unique sightings that were unknown to them. Yeah.
0: I knew it.
1: Interesting.
0: Yeah. But they have no reason to lie.
1: No, absolutely not. I don't think it was about a lie. I think absolutely there's something unique, and the question is, what is it? Where is it coming from? Is it, you know, human-made, man-made, or unearthly?
0: Okay, then there's that. Now, this is sort of trivial, but I find it interesting. Every time the Holy Father gets a visit from a politician or a world leader, there's a gift exchange that takes place. In the case of Senator Marco Rubio, who's now the Secretary of State, he took the Pope a crystal football that was engraved with the United States seal or something like that. And he said, yeah, I know you're a baseball guy, but here's a football. And the Pope said, oh, wow. And then the Pope gave him a pen that was made from olive wood, which symbolizes peace in the Middle East, the olives, as in the olive branch. And, you know, there's been some, you know, tough talk between the United States and the Vatican lately. So those were two, I guess, thoughtful expressions. But in terms of gift giving, there have been awkward examples. For instance, I think, was it Barack Obama who took the Queen Elizabeth a bunch of DVDs one time? Anyway, I'm curious about gift giving and receiving. Sometimes, Dr. Heather Zack, it can feel awkward to receive a gift because I anticipate the giver is looking for some kind of reaction from me that will actually make them feel good about giving the gift. And so sometimes I feel that's kind of a burden. Do you know what I mean?
1: I do, but I wonder if it's more of a reflection, and, you know, we're on the couch here, of you. Because think on it, right? If someone really is giving a gift, and it, generally speaking, people give gifts because it's a selfless act. It's kindness in action. And we talked about it, I think, a couple weeks on the segment, in giving we receive. And so I think a lot of people are not looking for that kind of a response. They are looking for, you know, just the joy. But I do think that you are being observed when someone gives you something, because they do want to see that there's something that comes from the gift. But I don't know if it's an expectation often as much as it's a delight. Oh, goodness, this feels good to give this. How was this received? But I can appreciate why you're saying it as well, because it can be awkward. Did I give the right response, right, when someone gives you something? People can take it very personal when the quote-unquote right response is not received. So it can feel a little bit adaptive, if you would.
0: Yeah, if they were thoughtful about it and they, you know, they're like, I can't wait till they get this. They're going to love it.
1: Yeah.
0: And then you got to love it. You know what I mean? And I feel badly for the Pope, because every time somebody brings a gift like that, you know, he can't exactly go gaga over a crystal football.
1: Well, it's curious. And then his gift of peace from the olive pen, olive tree pen, you know. But at the same time, I also think about the significance of football and what it means to us here in America. And, you know, it is a community. It's a coming together. It's a pretty joyous situation. And so we could look at it with a little more depth, that maybe Rubio went a little deeper than just a football representation.
0: Maybe.
1: We'll give him the benefit for a minute.
0: Okay. This is a very difficult one to talk about, but earlier in the program we talked about a FedEx driver who murdered a little girl in Texas, a place called Paradise, believe it or not. And it was on video that he had her in the truck and the audio of him killing her, and he was sentenced to death. I don't know how long it'll take for the death to be administered in Texas. And for some people, you can understand why death isn't harsh enough for that awful monster who did something like that. But the opportunity to speak in the courtroom was granted to the little girl's uncle. And he talked about how this killer didn't only kill a little girl, he destroyed a family. And then he went so far as to say, you've also destroyed a community, because people in this neighborhood who let their kids play in the background, in the backyard, you know, who they are affected too now, because now just to have their child go out and play in the backyard is not something they can take for granted anymore because of that sick, evil monster.
1: Well, and think about that. You know, the reality of that statement, of that fact, is we are all so interconnected. And when goodness is happening around us, it moves into other areas of goodness and people feel safe and rewarded. But when horror happens, when tragedy happens, it brings the same context into awareness. And he's absolutely right. That uncle, you know, shared a truth that when horror happens around us, it's not just a horror to the individual to whom it happened. It's a horror to the family, to friends, the community. And oftentimes, it even can expand further. We can see it nationally. We can see it globally. And so when we think of the effect, cause and effect is not a one-to-one scenario. It is exponential. And the horror extends in this situation. I mean, it's a horror.
0: There's horror happening all around the world, too, and sometimes it seems to be more impactful when it happens in your backyard in a place like Paradise. But, you know, when you think about, for instance, the Iranians murdering 20, 40,000 of their own people just to prove a point, it may seem like it's a long way away. But the ripple effect is terrible. And, you know, I get into words because I'm a writer, and so I often hesitate on the program and say, here's a story about a couple and blah, blah, blah. Well, it's not a story. I mean, it is for the media, but that is a real occurrence with our brothers and sisters. They're not fodder for a talk show. They're real people.
1: Well, and, you know, it's interesting you should say that, because just this last week I've been thinking and watching. We see what comes across as media now, and it's incessant and it's endless, and it's not media. It is fodder in some cases.
0: Not here, though. We care about it, and we care about you. Dr. Heather Zack, East Lansing.
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0: tonight.
1: Let's roll the bones with Jim Wise, the vice president of marketing at Firekeepers Casino, and we'll pull the slots, too. And it sounds like we're going to have more basketball to bet on. Jim Wise, Tony Cuthbert and the orchestra, Dacey Sportsbook says the NCAA basketball tournament is expanding. Tony, what's the story?
2: So we had 68 teams, as we know, but as of yesterday, we are moving to 76 in both the men's and women's basketball tournaments. And there's going to be the first 12 games of each tournament now called March Madness Opening Round. So that will take place on the Tuesday and Wednesday, as we know, of tournament week. And then that will feed into the 64 that will begin on Thursday and Friday. Kind of complicating, but it's all there for you.
1: And where are they going to play?
2: They're going to play half of them in Dayton, which we've come familiar with the first four. And then they're going to pick another city, apparently.
1: And so if you win on Tuesday or Wednesday, you play on the weekend?
2: You first get on a plane, and then you play on Thursday or Friday. I'm sure the Tuesday will go to Thursday, and then the Wednesday to Friday, and that's the tournament kind of as we know it.
1: How are they going to go to class?
2: Oh, yeah. I don't think they do, actually.
1: More action is what it means, Jim Wise, at Firekeepers Casino. More betting and less work being done during the week when we have more games to watch instead of being at the office, right?
3: I guess so. You know, I'm old, so I guess that means I'm old-fashioned, and I like the exclusivity of 64, and then they went to 68, and they made it work with the first four, and I'm sure this will work out too, but I don't know. You know, continuing to add more to something, as all these leagues are prone to do, more games, more playoff teams, more, so that they can get some more TV, is good. But then sometimes I think, you know, it damages the exclusivity of actually making it.
1: Interesting you say that, because Tony Cuthbert was also explaining the other day that in football, in a championship now, the actual conference championship games are going to be devalued or go away, Tony. Is that right?
2: So this one is not approved as of yet, but if the coach's suggestion actually happens, yes, the conference title games would go away, and they would expand the tournament, I guess you would call it now, to 20-plus teams and devalue maybe some of the other important games during the regular season, but this is what they want.
1: So if you have a team, a conference like the Big Ten, and they have 18 teams in it, one team is going to be the conference champ. It's not going to be two divisions playing off against each other.
2: I guess there would be one conference champ for the regular season, but you could see a case where a Big Ten team that finished, let's say, fifth or sixth place during the conference regular season makes it to the tournament, which is just crazy to think that just a few years ago we only had four. It was very exclusive.
1: That's kind of what Jim's talking about, then, to devalue the meaning of actually making it. And what if there's 18 teams, I have fuzzy math, as everybody knows, in the Big Ten, what if it's like a four-way tie at the top?
2: Oh, they got goofy tiebreakers that always takes
1: place.
2: That's
1: no fun.
2: I know. It's like your strength of schedule or how many coin flips you won. I mean, some of this stuff is bizarre.
1: Well, anyway, you might as well have some fun with it and some get your action at Dacey Sportsbook. You can also bet on the Firekeepers Casino app and the website. But the great fun is to be there in person in front of all those televisions. In fact, you can be playing blackjack and watching sports and betting sports all at one time. That's why we love Firekeepers Casino. And let's not leave out the slot players, Jim Wise.
3: Absolutely not. You can watch some NBA playoff, NHL playoff, or you can skip watching it at all, because you might be there tomorrow for cash, and we've got it for you. So a great way to spring into spring is with a nice big pocket full of cash, and we're giving away $215,000 of it tomorrow only at Firekeepers in our Flowering Fortunes Cash and Red Hot Credit giveaway. It is all day from 2 p.m. to 10 p.m., you can win up to $20,000 in cash, because every 2 hours from 2 to 10, five winners will be selected to come choose a prize from a punch board to win a share of cash or Red Hot credits. So sometimes, Michael Patrick, the prizes get bigger as the day goes on, but tomorrow, all the big prizes are going to be there, and you might come up and punch that the first one at 2 o'clock in the afternoon. And again, five winners every 2 hours, so not just one, five, And again, they're going to hit that punch board, and we're giving away $215K in cash and red hot credits tomorrow. So you want to put some green into your spring and maybe the lawn's not ready yet? Okay, well, you come to Fire Keepers and get some green, and then you can take care of all those spring projects.
1: How do the five people every 2 hours get to come on down to the punch board or up to the stage, as it were?
3: In the hour leading up to each drawing, so for example, for the 2 o'clock drawing, between 1 and 2 o'clock, you have to have some activity. Now, that doesn't even mean gambling, because you could take your Red Hot Rewards card, go to one of our promotional kiosks, and insert it there and punch on the promotional screen, and that will make you eligible. You could go to any slot machine, put the card into where the machine reads out, you know, good day, Michael. And that's enough. As long as it recognizes you, you don't even have to have play in order to take any entries live. And you always get a free entry. So even if you just show up tomorrow and sign up for a card, you're going to be eligible for all the drawings as long as you activate in that hour leading up to each drawing.
1: And does your name get announced on the loudspeaker, or how does that work?
3: Oh, yeah. We'll be announcing that right from the Money Keepers main stage. Presley and Rebecca will be handling the duties, and you will hear that all over the building. So we'll find you and get you to the stage. But, yes, at the top of the hour, 2, 4, 6, 8, and 10, keep those eyes and ears open. We also display winners on TV boards around the facility. So you'll have a chance to hear or see if that happens to be you. And if you're not sure, then head over to the main stage.
1: Even if you're not selected on a given hour, it's fun to watch. It's like a game show right there at Fire Keepers. By the way, congratulations to Abby, who won $8,000 on a slot machine poll just the other day at Fire Keepers. 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
6: Michigan Ag Now. This is your midday report, and I'm Rusty Halverson. Union Pacific and Norfolk Southern are again seeking approval to merge and become a coast-to-coast railroad company. Union Pacific executives have painted the merger as a way to be more competitive with the trucking industry. Skeptics say for shippers who rely on rail access, approval could result in reduced competition that could create higher costs and fewer service options. New farm equipment costs could ease somewhat if a successful House Farm Bill amendment survives to the final law. Indiana Republican Victoria Spartz spearheaded the amendment passed on a party-line vote to deal with the problem.
7: All this bill does is exempt large tractors and combines from unreasonable Clean Air Act emission standards.
6: Spartz pointed out the standards have already been waived for military equipment in the name of national security.
7: How much damage to the environment is a combine going to do in 2 weeks in the field?
6: Spartz said the standards are causing field delays and higher consumer prices.
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6: President Donald Trump and Chinese President Xi Jinping are scheduled to meet next week in Beijing. Jerry Gulkey, a market analyst and founder of the Gulkey Group, says bullish traders are hoping for a breakthrough.
9: Apparently, we're anticipating good news, and we haven't heard about that 8 million that Trump would like to sell. We're behind about 8 to 10 million over normal exports. So a person could assume that the market is thinking that something's good going to come out of the meeting. However, I remember the phase one meeting that they had back when Trump won, was first term, and everybody's excited about that. But in that framework that we had and signed, there was a phrase in there that China agreed to buy X amount of dollars worth of goods.
6: While there was a phase one agreement, it might not have been what the U.S. really needed.
9: And they said, yes, we'll buy your beans if they're competitive, and we'll buy them if we need them. But we won't throw our new friends under the bus, meaning Brazil, where they've spent a lot of money on infrastructure. So the key I looked at was, well, what changed? Nothing really changed back then. They said that they would buy it if we're competitive and if they needed them. So now we don't even have an agreement for the framework that was done back in October, November. And now we're looking at another meeting. And I'm afraid, or I'm concerned, that reality might not be as positive as the hype.
6: Gulkey says analysts and traders will want to hear more about specific amounts of bushels that China intends to purchase rather than dollar amounts.
9: The framework in November, Trump negotiated that framework deal and talked about 12 million metric tons this marketing season, which they complied with, and then another 25 million thereafter for the next 2 years. He's talking bushels this time, and that's what we really want to see happen is we want to see these bushels leave, whether it's corn or soybeans or sorghum. Get them out of this country and not talk about so much about dollars.
6: Again, that's Jerry Gulkey of the Gulkey Group. The situation in the Strait of Hormuz has been tenuous as disruptions have created bottlenecks that are driving up input costs even higher. Josh Linville is the vice president of fertilizer for StoneX.
10: You can say something's open, but if the industry isn't comfortable with the safety of what they're doing, they're not going to go ahead. And open, close, it doesn't matter if there's nothing flowing through. And that's what's really been.
6: Linville says high fertilizer prices are a burden for many producers.
10: We have seen higher prices in the past. This is not the highest price that we ever seen for phosphate, for urea, for UAN. It's the grain prices have done nothing to reflect any of this. All of these prices are still very, very cheap. And that's what's pinching this farmer. You go back to like 2022, prices were higher, but they were getting so much more for that grain. It could help offset that situation. Well, now the fertilizer prices are extremely high. And on the flip side,
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12: I'm Cammy McCormick, and a blow to Democrats. Virginia Supreme Court has struck down a redistricting plan. Michael Wallace reports.
13: The new map likely would have given Democrats four additional House seats.
14: Today was a blow to the Democrats in Virginia.
13: Loyola Law School professor and former federal prosecutor Lori Levinson says the state Supreme Court ruled 4-3 that Democratic lawmakers violated procedural rules when they put the new map on the ballot. Republican State Senator Ryan McDougall brought the original lawsuit against the redistricting effort.
15: The law is very clear. The Constitution was not followed.
13: Michael Wallace, CBS News.
12: Employment rose more than expected in April. CBS's Jill Schlesinger has been going through the numbers.
16: The standout sectors for the month included healthcare, which added 37,000 jobs. That's about what the industry has added monthly over the last 12 months. Transportation and warehousing added 30,000 jobs, though the Labor Department pointed out that transportation and warehousing jobs have gone down by 105,000 total jobs since peaking in February of last year.
12: As the White House waits for Iran's response to the latest plan to win the war, there have been more incidents around the Strait of Hormuz. Olivia Rinaldi reports.
17: Even today, CENTCOM says they interdicted two more ships that tried to go through that American blockade of Iranian ports. They had an F-18 jet strike these ships to make sure they were rendered unable to go any further through that blockade. But still, this White House is saying that the ceasefire is holding.
12: There is a lot of monitoring worldwide of passengers from that cruise ship with a hantavirus outbreak, including the U.S. Here's Tom Hansen.
18: One of the reasons that health experts aren't terribly concerned about this, they're monitoring it, they're taking it very seriously, but they're not overly concerned, is because of the transmission of this virus. We know that this virus is incredibly difficult to spread on a wide scale.
12: Spanish authorities are preparing to receive more than 140 passengers and crew members headed for the Canary Islands. Health officials say they will perform careful evacuations. The Pentagon has begun releasing UFO documents, as Adriana Diaz reports.
19: The White House released a statement saying, in part, quote, "The president is focused on providing maximum disclosure to the public, who can ultimately make up their own minds about the information contained in these files."
12: Interest in UFOs has grown in recent years, partly because of concerns adversaries could be testing highly advanced technologies. More than 160 files were released today, including one from 1947 that contains a series of reports about flying discs. On Wall Street at this hour, stocks are higher. The Dow is up 61 points. This is CBS News.
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24: The Hayloft Barn Theater in Portage has reopened 2 years after it was damaged in the May 7, 2024 EF2 tornado. It was built in 1902. City Chief Operating Officer Adam Herringa says it's the feature of the Sowery Flats historical area. Restoration took a year and a half, cost $135,000. Most of that was covered by insurance. Additional support beams were added, along with steel braces, to support the midsection of the barn. Bronson Healthcare naming Mark Montross as a new vice president and chief administrative officer, effective immediately. Now, he had been serving in the role on an interim basis. He takes over permanently after a six-month redesign of the medical group's senior administrative leadership structure. He will work closely with practice leaders to support more than 700 doctors and advanced practice providers across Bronson's network. In the WKZO Newsroom, I'm Michael Arney.
25: A nice start to the Mother's Day weekend today. Mostly sunny skies with highs in the mid-60s this afternoon. Cloud cover slides in tonight with lows dropping off into the 40s. We'll have some isolated showers with us on Saturday. A strong breeze and a high in the low to mid-60s. Mother's Day on Sunday delivers partly cloudy skies. Pretty comfortable with highs hanging at about 60 degrees. Temperatures remain in the 50s as we go through Tuesday, when there's also a good chance of rain. Tracking Southwest Michigan's weather, I'm Storm 2-8 meteorologist Scott Larson.
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0: Welcome to the Clay and Buck Show, Friday edition. Thanks for being here, everybody. I am back from our nation's capital. Had a nice time there, Independent Women's Forum Gala. Clay coming to us from the Clay Homestead in Tennessee, and a lot to discuss with all of you. We first tell you that there's a big win for Republicans we're about to dive into, which is great. Something else that we should be discussing, too, Clay. We'll be having this as part of the ongoing discussion today and thereafter. So last night, I'm at this event, and I see FBI Director Kash Patel. He's actually sitting across the table from me, and I see the Deputy Director of National Intelligence, Secretary of War Hegseth was there. The Acting Attorney General was there. A lot of the folks. Got to chat with everyone. Mike Rowe. Man, that guy has a good voice, by the way. You know, game respects game. And that's a guy with a good voice for radio and podcasting and everything else. Also a super nice individual who's doing some really important stuff with his micro works. But it was interesting because I had a feeling people were talking about some things. And, you know, there's like everyone's there to party. This is not a policy. This part of it, at least, not a policy forum. Everyone's there to just have a good time, have some champagne. Eat some steak, dance a little bit. Cash's girlfriend, Alexis, was providing the band, the musical accompaniment of the evening once we got through with the main program. But there's a lot of people talking about something. And I'm like, what's going on, guys? You know, and they're like, oh, man. And I'm thinking in my head, Clay, Iran is what there's got to be something that's going to happen. Maybe there's a deal or maybe there are strikes or whatever. But, Mike, they wouldn't be. I wouldn't be hearing the murmuring from the top national security officials of our government if anything bad was about to, or if anything, I should say, you know, military was going to happen in Iran. What's going on, guys? I finally just said, what's going on? I said, Buck, do you believe in UFOs? It's a conversation I had with one of them. And I was like, no, not really. I think it's, you know, I think there's sometimes like a blip on the screen, you know, a little bit like there's a fly in the ointment. Who cares? Clay, some of this stuff has come out today. But I have been told by the top national security officials of our government, let's just put it that way, that I'm going to start to change my mind as more of this comes out. That is what I have been told.
1: Wow. That's like a that's kind of a blockbuster. So let me recap this. You went to Washington, D.C. and sat with for dinner many of the leading intelligence officials in the United States government.
0: FBI director, number two in the intel community, Pete and I, the Secretary of War, we all caught up. So these are the guys at the top of the national security pyramid, other than, of course, the commander in chief.
1: So, and again, President Trump, the new files are beginning to be released. We're going to have Tim Burchett, congressman from Tennessee, who says he's seen this. He told me on Twitter this morning that as all this came out, it would be a holy crap moment. That was my phrase that he echoed, not his own. So are you now signing with me? Because we've had this discussion over the last 5 years. I believe that alien life exists, and I think it has visited at some point in time the Earth. Are you now signing on with me, or are you withholding judgment until these files start to be released?
0: Oh, I'm definitely withholding judgment.
1: Yeah.
0: I am going to be a curmudgeon on this one until I see some really interesting stuff. I will just say this, though. The big dogs... present last night, because they can talk about this, because of course the big disclosure or some of the disclosure happened today, so this was all planned out, but they said just wait, and these are people who have seen everything, just wait until you see what's coming. So I find that interesting. I'm not crazy.
1: These are not crazy conspiracy laden.
0: No.
1: I mean, these are reasonable, rational security experts.
0: There's people that run the national security of the United States. So we'll see what comes out. We'll talk more about what is out, because there has been a big drop today from the UFO stuff, and we'll have a discussion about what's there. But actually, because some of you are probably already jumping out of your seats on this one, a huge, huge win for Republicans, courtesy of the Virginia State Supreme Court. Clay, Virginia, and there's the Virginia component of this, and then there's the national gerrymandering fight. As we know, Virginia went basically 10 to 1, completely went scorched earth to make it seem like there's no Republicans who should have any representation in Congress in the state of Virginia. And That then kicked off, which we'll get into in a second, Republicans saying, oh, two can play that game. But the big thing here is that the state Supreme Court in Virginia said, yeah, actually, guys, you can't do that. What you did is under the Virginia Constitution, the Commonwealth of Virginia Constitution, it is illegal. You cannot change the map the way you did. You did not follow procedure. Clay, this puts a whole handful of seats back into the Republican column just in time for the midterms. Exciting stuff. Very sad for Democrats. We are drinking their tears today.
1: This is a very big win. I'm surprised the Virginia Supreme Court was willing to do this. Read the opinion that just came down about an hour and a half ago, thereabouts. And the big impact here is they're going back to the map that already existed, which had a Democrat 6-5 lead instead of a Democrat 10-1 lead in the redone map that barely passed in Virginia. Now, there are all sorts of statements coming out. Hakeem Jeffries says they're going to appeal. Well, you're going to appeal to the U.S. Supreme Court, and the U.S. Supreme Court is going to overturn the Virginia Supreme Court applying Virginia law. I don't think that that's a very likely outcome. This is locked and loaded, and it's a big win for the good guys here. Now, Democrats are still favored to win back control of Congress, but Republicans are going to win the redistricting battle, and this is looking like a catastrophe for Democrats. We will wait and see. There are all sorts of lawsuits being filed in other states. Florida has implemented a new state map that would go 24-4 Republicans. Tennessee has implemented a new map that would go 9-0 for Republicans. Alabama, Louisiana, South Carolina, all of those states could potentially act before the midterms as well. They're having different special legislative sessions. So we will have a series of decisions coming down in a variety of state courts about what and what is not allowed to be done, given how close we are to the actual midterms. But looking at the prediction markets, the odds that Republicans would win have increased substantially since this ruling came out. And Republicans in the House, the chances, again, these are on the prediction markets, Kalshi Poly Market, the chances of a Republican House have hit their highest point since November of last year. So we're at 6-month-ish, 7-month-ish highs of expectations. We're 6 months out effectively from the midterm, so a lot can change, a lot can happen, and we basically live in a 50-50 House environment we have for some time now. So it's going to come down to a few swing districts, but it's looking like Republicans, the momentum is moving in a good direction. Now, there's still tons, right? There's lots of stories that come up, and we say, oh boy, this is going to be a really big factor in the midterms. Remember when everybody was saying what happened in Minnesota? Nothing that happened in Minnesota is going to impact anything that happens in the midterms. I don't think, meaning the ICE raids. And we'll see what happens with Iran, Buck. If Iran kind of starts to tamp down and we get a resolution, there's 4 or 5 more months of other major stories that could come up. We'll see what the price of oil and gas is, all these things. The good guys, I think, have had a really good few weeks since the Supreme Court Calais, Louisiana ruling came down.
0: So the Democrats threw a sucker punch at Virginia Republicans, which then it's like a bar fight started. Then Republicans elsewhere started throwing elbows and headbutts. And now we find out the sucker punch they threw in Virginia missed.
1: Yeah.
0: So it's a... it's a big L for these Democrats on this one. And it was just interesting to see Clay, you know, it was a 4-3. I'm always so curious about this stuff. A 4-3 decision by the Virginia State Supreme Court on this one. So it was narrow. And I was looking through the dissent, and they just are their position. It's a little bit of the Ketanji Brown Jackson view of, come on, man, these are just technicalities. Doesn't that tell you everything? When a judge is saying, yeah, that's what the law says, but this is, you're being too procedural, you're being too technical about It's an election. There are rules to change the map within a time frame. You know, they discounted a Trump U.S. attorney because she was not. And by the way, they were right. She was not appointed within the necessary time frame. You could do this anytime on a, especially something that this isn't a murder investigation or a murder trial. Elections are all procedural. The whole thing is the procedures. So to say that you're being too deep in the weeds on the procedures, let's let the Democrats run the table and take all these Republicans votes away, effectively nullify their votes. It's just kind of funny to show you that there are all of these partisans in the judiciary all over the country, Virginia, all over the Ninth Circuit, federal, everywhere. They'll just make it up as they go along to get the outcome they want. This was a close call, and it shouldn't have been close because the plain language says what they did is not within the statute to change now, these districts.
1: What I would expect for people out there, I would expect that Virginia will try to implement this map for 2028. And they will go back and they will try to address some of the issues that the Virginia Supreme Court has put in place. But by 2028, what I would say in general, Buck, is first of all, they barely passed this thing. They won by 3 points. I think it was 51-48. So lots of people were not in favor of this. I do think it's going to be harder for them to mobilize the anti-Trump element of their base, which they essentially convinced had to do this in order to save democracy when Trump's not on the ballot anymore, right? So I do wonder whether this is going to die down in a significant way. And here's something else that is super huge on the horizon. The 2030 census is going to be the ultimate redraw of the entire nation because Democrat states are going to lose a bunch of congressional seats. So many people have moved to Florida, the Texases, the Tennessee. So many people have left blue states for red states that is potentially going to be a huge issue. They're probably going to lose 10 or 12 House seats just based on that and 30. Here's the other thing. I think there's a possibility that the 2030 census, depending on who is in power, says it's unconstitutional to count illegal immigrants for purposes of congressional redistricting. If that also is layered on top of this, Democrats are facing, they always like to use the word existential when it comes to climate. Democrats in the House are facing an existential crisis. And let me sum it up for you, Buck. The only way Kamala could have won in 2024 was putting together Pennsylvania, Michigan, and Wisconsin and running the table. She would have won 270-268 in the Electoral College if she had had that opportunity. After 2028, that pathway will not exist anymore. Even if Democrats win the so-called blue wall, which obviously has crumbled twice with Trump, of Michigan, Wisconsin, and Pennsylvania, the math doesn't add up. They still would have to win Arizona. They would have to win Georgia. They would have to win North Carolina. The map increasingly is going to move to red states, and Democrats are going to have to win some of those. If you look ahead a few years, which is what I think smart people should be doing, there should be a great deal of fear and trepidation on that side over the way the maps are going to look in the years ahead. But this is a big win, there's no doubt. And speaking of the challenges that are out there, this would actually be, I think, really important and really significant if we could actually get peace in the Middle East. Obviously, we're all rooting for this. We're all rooting for there to be safety for everybody in the Middle East. But in the meantime, there are still missiles. There are still bombs going off. There are still terror attacks. The International Fellowship of Christians and Jews just trying to protect innocent people. They're putting up bomb shelters for you to be able to get into on the side of the road. They are putting in place hospitals that are underground. So if you're in a hospital, you don't get bombed while you're trying to get treatment. They are trying to give food to those in need. This is entirely humanitarian, keeping people safe. Awesome work that is being done. 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

0: Welcome back in, Clay Travis, Buck Sexton Show. Panic setting in among Democrats. This is a headline from Axios. House Democrats to Axios on Virginia. Damn, California and Virginia were supposed to be our bigger ones. F, lots of exclamation points. You might be able to fill in the blanks. Sickening, deflating, and Buck, I was just telling you this off air. How many millions, this is a quote from a House Democrat, how many millions are we spending on this when the DNC is in debt and we have 40 frontline races to win? Reports are, Buck, they spent $70 million on this referendum, which has now been struck down.
1: One judge, the difference of one judge in Virginia State Supreme Court, Clay, going against this, is now $70 million of Democrat political money up in smoke, and what, five Republican congressional seats that may be in the R, four that may be in the R column, which, who knows, could even be the difference between control.
0: Yeah.
1: So it's a big deal. This one judge, it was a 4-3 decision, seven judges, one judge in Virginia State Court could have been the difference here. And I, you know, you look at the ramifications of it. It can be a completely different situation for the Trump administration, therefore the whole country, everybody. Theoretically, I'm saying, as this plays out, we'll see how close the midterms are. But Clay, if you have a Democrat-controlled House, we all know this. It just turns into impeachment 3.0, chaos, gridlock, dogs and cats living together, mass hysteria.
0: Look, they're going to try this again. But if you look at the Louisiana v. Calais decision, or Calais versus Louisiana, I think there's a very strong chance here that we're going to see Republicans pick up about 10 seats. Now, again, the state courts are going to rule, and the state Supreme Courts in some of these states may also toss in the short term these districts. But the odds of Republicans winning the House this morning and this afternoon are a lot higher than they were yesterday as a result of this Virginia Supreme Court decision.
1: And we got some good economic stuff coming in, too, by the way. We got a lot of happy news for you on this Friday. So even if aliens are real and they're going to zap us all, we'll enjoy our last days together. Business owners have multiple insurance policies to protect their business in so many ways, and often each policy comes from a different broker. SuperSure is the first company that we know of that helps make sense of all the different business insurance policies that owners

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2: 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It was originally planned to be at the new bike playground at Rockwell Park, but the event was relocated to the Farmers Market due to infrastructure improvements taking place near Rockwell Park. The bike rodeo will teach kids biking skills, make sure their bikes and their gear are ready for the summer. Now, kids can bring their helmets and bikes to the event, get them fitted, and take part in a bike safety course that'll have various stations set up, each focusing on a different biking skill for kids to learn and to practice. Open Roads will also provide a bike fixing station for bikes that need minor repairs or tune-ups. 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That's the latest from the WKZO Newsroom. I'm Michael Arney.
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3: I'm Beth Fisher. The suspect in the deadly shooting outside of a Grand Rapids elementary school has been denied bond. In a morning court hearing, the charges were laid out against 18-year-old Rafael Martinez Lopez. It includes two murders, both carrying the potential for life in prison. He's accused of shooting and killing 15-year-old Jeremiah Cuevas Griffin and 38-year-old Savannah Rubio after a dispute over a soccer game on Tuesday. Witnesses also say he aimed the gun at a 9-year-old, but it luckily failed when he pulled the trigger. Martinez Lopez sat quietly while the magistrate read off 7 felony charges. His only response was yes, ma'am, to each. He's expected back in court May 19th. A brief court appearance this morning for a former Michigan State student facing charges related to a meth lab that was found in a campus building.
4: 31-year-old Shin Tong was arrested last week and charged with maintaining a meth lab and malicious destruction of a building. When Tong was arrested, he allegedly had several bottles of substances that could be used to make a meth lab. Wells Hall had to be evacuated after the chemicals were found in that MSU building. Now, the court appearance was brief and adjourned because both the prosecutor and the defense attorney had to review more evidence.
5: Charlie Langton, Michigan News Network.
3: There's been a massive data breach involving hundreds of thousands of students, including some in Michigan. A hacking group called Shiny Hunters hit Instructure, the company that controls Canvas, a system used for coursework, grades, and class communication. In a letter to students, University of Michigan officials said they disabled access to Canvas out of an abundance of caution. Wayne State and Eastern Michigan University platforms were also impacted. The universities did not specify how many students could be affected or what types of data may have been exposed. The Pistons play Cleveland in Cleveland Saturday for Game 3 of their playoff series. Detroit leads 2-0. I'm Beth Fisher for the Michigan News Network.
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1: A nice start to the Mother's Day weekend. Today, mostly sunny skies with highs in the mid-60s this afternoon. Cloud cover slides in tonight with lows dropping off into the 40s. We'll have some isolated showers with us on Saturday. A strong breeze and a high in the low to mid-60s. Mother's Day on Sunday delivers partly cloudy skies, pretty comfortable with highs hanging at about 60 degrees. Temperatures remain in the 50s as we go through Tuesday when there's also a good chance of rain. Tracking Southwest Michigan's weather, I'm Storm 2 meteorologist Scott Larson.
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4: Had little espresso beans in the martini. So, good news on the economy. CNBC's Rick Santelli, this is cut one, telling you 115,000 jobs added. Boom, hit it.
5: The big jobs report for April. 65,000 expected. Nay, nay, nay. We are much stronger. 115,000. 115. And last month, upward revision from 178 to 185. These are good numbers.
4: Clay, we've also got National Economic Council Director Kevin Hassett talking about these job numbers. A little more detail on this before we unpack it all and perhaps do a little victory lap for the MAGA economy. Play two.
6: 2 months in a row now, we've had blockbuster jobs numbers, and the really interesting thing is that we look at these things that you guys do too, I'm sure, called heat maps, where you look by category, like where's the green and where's the red, and pretty much it was green across the board. And so what it means is it's a rip-roaring jobs market, and it's completely consistent with what we saw with the claims data just a few days ago, right? Like, initial claims for unemployment insurance right now are the lowest since we've ever been counting them, all the way back to the 1960s. And so the job market is really, really really strong.
4: Clay, how are you feeling about things there, buddy?
7: Great. And again, let me kind of contextualize. First of all, the S&P 500 just hit another record high. It's gone over 7,400. And far be it for me to pat us on the back. As you know, I hate to give us credit. But I will say, this is kind of crazy, Buck. The S&P 500 fell to 5,000 last April. So when they told you that Trump was going to tank the economy, when they tried to get everybody to panic, again, this is last April. If you merely bought stock in last April, you're now up nearly 50% on your S&P 500 holdings since last April when they told you that the stock market was going to collapse. If you just held on, if you didn't look at your 401k at all, if you haven't paid attention to it for some time, everyone is rolling who has stock. Now, whenever I say this, people say, well, not everybody has stock. That is true. I would encourage you, Buck, I think you would sign off on this too. Everybody has to start somewhere. Having investments in the future of America, in American companies, is smart, in my opinion, a super easy way to do it. S&P 500 index funds, you don't have to pick individual stocks. You are then just buying an index of the 500 biggest companies, and over time, you're going to make about 9% a year. So what has happened since last April is extraordinary. We have rarely seen a stock market this white hot. Now, so start somewhere. Again, you don't have to agree with me on anything. Just please trust me on this for your kids, for you. You don't have to be a billionaire. You don't have to be a millionaire. If you start young and you put away money every month, I can almost guarantee you that after 40 or 50 years, you will in fact be a millionaire if you continue to put money away and let the market work for you. Now, oftentimes, the stock market is 6 months or a year ahead of where people feel the stock market is. It is a forward-looking environmental indicator. And so I understand people out there who say, well, I haven't felt it yet in my life. I understand that. This is one of the challenges that I think exists over the next 6 months, Buck, is you have to simultaneously tell people, hey, things are getting better, while also recognizing that if people don't feel that things are getting better yet, you appear to them to be out of touch. This is why a lot of people use the cost of a gallon of gas as a rough approximator of how things are going, which is why if the Trump White House were asking me for advice, by the way, I'll be there Monday, I would be saying, hey, let's get this situation in Iran resolved. You can use the Buck Sexton mow the grass strategy next year after the elections when Trump's off the ballot if you need to, but get the price of a gallon of gas back down close to $3 on average. Yeah. And I think that will be a good economic indicator to further reflect what's going on in the market.
8: Not going to be any Iran deal, folks, just so you know. Just not happening. There's going to be a deal to talk about the deal because now the political cycle in this country is kicking in. Is that a huge problem for Trump or for the Middle East? No, not necessarily. There's reason to believe that that's actually the smartest. I think it's the only position they can really take right now. Unless they're going to do this thing, Clay, where they destroy the Iranian oil economy in a permanent way. And I don't know that they really want to do that. That can have some ramifications, because now you're talking about impoverishing the whole country, essentially. Everybody in the country. I'm not sure they're going to do that. That would be my thing. But they're also not about to get a deal done. So, but it's all going to be okay, everybody. Maybe it's because it's Friday. We're going to figure this out. Yes, sir.
7: I would also just point out, I think that the economic cataclysm, not only that was predicted last April, but even the oil and gas prices being up, it has not had a cataclysmic impact on our economy. And I think to a big reason, that is the fact that we now are producing, I think I saw the number the other day, 8.2 million barrels of oil every day. Last month, I came on and I said, hey, things are a lot different in America now that we are energy independent. When oil prices go up, instead of all that money leaving our country and running off to the Middle East, a ton of it now comes back here. And that makes a tremendous difference in terms of our economic independence, but also in our economic growth rate. Prices are too high. They need to come back. But when they do go up, we actually benefit now. Like back in the day, only Middle Eastern countries and Russia, for instance, and Venezuela would benefit.
8: Trump, right? Can we pick up Trump live here in a second, Clay? I think he's saying some words about, as we all know, there we go, Mother's Day.
9: Country into the strongest border in American history. We have no people come in during the last 11 months. We have zero. Nobody even tries to come up. You know, you used to read about the thousands of people that would pour in and they'd just come up in caravans. I think it was my name. I came up with it. It looked like a caravan. 25, 30,000 people pouring up. They walk through Mexico. They come from all different locations, come from all over the world, actually. But they came in through our southern border and they'd come up and just let them walk in. They'd walk in. Nobody had any idea who they were. They were murderers. 11,888 murderers. They were allowed to come into our country. We've gotten a lot of them out. Many of them murdered more than one person. What a shame. What a disgusting shame. That people can even think that this is okay is pretty incredible. But for the past 12 months, we've had, that's been our number. And these numbers are done by people that the numbers, when I say zero, I actually mean zero. It's hard to believe, actually. But they're done by people that are, they tend to be somewhat on the left. So they're not going to give us a fair shake. And they say that, you know, people don't come anymore because they know they're not going to get through. So when they know they're not going to get through, they just don't come. And just on that, we save a lot of lives because that journey up from Honduras and El Salvador and lots of other countries, or from the Congo, where they drop them there and they walk up and they come through our country. They emptied the prisons of the Congo into the area of the southern border and then told them to just walk in because stupid Americans are going to accept you beautifully. And these were hard, mean, vicious criminals they allowed into our country. How anybody can vote for these people is hard to believe, okay? It's hard to believe. But to a friend of mine, Marianne Mendoza. Marianne, where is Marianne? Where are you, Marianne? I got to know you right from the beginning, right? And I won't ask her that, but I would often ask, is it easier with time? Because time has gone by. Marianne, no, it's not. Sadly, it's not. You know, you always hear it with time and time, and but a lot of people say it's not easier. But you're a special woman. I've gotten to be a friend of yours. You're a special woman. What you have to go through is disgraceful.
8: Okay. Tammy, all right, Noble. So Clay, we'll continue to monitor what Trump is saying here, but he's with Trump, you always get the whole package, right? He talks about a whole range of things, but we have a Mother's Day coming up on Sunday, and so he is honoring mothers as part of his discussion there. Back to where we are with Iran, the economy, and how it's all looking. I just now, Clay, hope that the GOP really dials in the messaging on affordability and letting people understand or helping people understand that the more robust the economy when it comes to hiring, when it comes to wages, people's 401ks, all of these different factors and metrics, that's certainly helpful for some of the high prices you've seen. And the gas prices coming down, and I believe they will be coming down here pretty soon. The gas prices coming down will also add to that. So it's very early. We're not even in summer yet, but this is going to be the focus from now to November.
7: No doubt. And look, I would just point out, it wasn't very long ago that egg prices was obsessively covered on the news. Now eggs are, to my understanding, and I am not the expert when it comes to purchasing eggs, but I believe that eggs are back down lower than they've been for a long time. And I think you're going to see the price of a gallon of gas by the time we get to Labor Day. I've said this before. I'll say it again. I think it'll be back to $3 a gallon. I really do. Now, you can clip this. We could see whether I'm correct or not. It's about $4.50 now.
8: What was your Piers Morgan show bet? Was it that the stock market was going to be up from where it was in January of 26 and the price of gas would be down? And if you were wrong, you were going to dance around in a chicken suit and say that SEC football sucks? Like, what was it? You were going to... Something.
7: So I'm very confident. Evidently, producer Allie is out celebrating Mother's Day with her mother, lovely mom, a bit early, but she has note cards on this. The stock market, I am destroying. I said in April of last year, Piers, I guarantee you the stock market will be up compared to where it is in April of last year. It's now up 2,400 points. So it's up almost 50% from where it was last year when the panic was going on. Producer Ali says, I also said gas would be cheaper, which looked like brilliant until we went to war in Iran. And now that one, I think it's in October. Now that one is going to be close. I have to wear a clown nose. I have to wear a clown nose if I'm wrong about the price of gas. So producer Ali has this. And so the stock market, if you listen to me, you're going to be making a bundle. We'll see about whether or not I have to wear the clown nose over the price of gas. I didn't remember saying the price of gas, but she says that I did, and there's audio. So that was one I should have just said stocks. I would look like a genius. Instead, I might look partly like a genius and also partly like an idiot, which is probably par for the course if you ask my wife. 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

0: Mr. President, you are here against the backdrop of the war in Iran. Yeah. Why focus on all these projects right now?
1: You know why? Because I want to keep our country beautiful and safe.
2: Yeah,
1: beautiful also.
2: I haven't changed anything.
1: We're fixing up the reflecting pond to the Lincoln Memorial, the Washington Monument, and you say, why are you fixing it up? Because you can understand dirt maybe better than I can, but I don't allow it. This is one of the worst reporters. She's with ABC Fake News, and she's a horror show. She's saying, why would you bother fixing this up? Why would I bother taking 11 or 12 truckloads of filth out of the water in front of the Lincoln Monument? That's what made our country great. Beauty made our country. People made our country great. A question like that is a disgrace to our country.
3: So President Trump, Buck, this is very Trump. This is a Mother's Day, a Mother's Day address. And President Trump, I don't know if you saw the video yesterday. I don't know if we even discussed it on the program. He's trying to fix the reflecting pool in front of the Lincoln Memorial, which he says, and I do think there's some truth to this, having been by it a lot, it has become filthy, and he wants it to look more beautiful. So yesterday, he took the Secret Service, and they went on a tour of the reflecting pool, which has been drained, and he has some of his pool guys that are in there trying to figure out a way to make it more beautiful, and he got questioned about why he's doing it, and he is obviously teeing off about his goal. It is kind of wild, Buck, how much he's trying to fix all at once, all over the country, in all respects. I mean, it's pretty crazy the amount of projects he's underway with right now.
4: Can I address one of these quickly here, Clay? VIP listener Guy writes, Buck, I never heard that martinis weren't manly. They have a high alcohol content, and James Bond drinks martinis. Well, Guy, yes. But I'm talking espresso martinis, my friend. I'm talking a martini with some espresso thrown into it and some coffee liqueur, which, I don't know, Clay, are there man card points deducted for espresso martinis? It's not an apple teeny.
3: I mean, it has taken off in popularity. One of our friends, Ben, that we've been out with quite a lot, orders espresso martini rounds with every opportunity that he can. It is a nice little pick-me-up if you're out and need a little bit of a caffeine rush. We'll come back, update you more on Virginia and more.
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9: I'm Cammie McCormick. Despite the war with Iran and high energy prices, there was some good economic news out today, although some analysts have mixed feelings about it. CBS News correspondent Michael Wallace reports.
10: Employers added 115,000 jobs last month.
11: It's kind of a calm, it's an okay report.
10: But Josh Bailey, principal economist at the Economist Intelligence Unit, says the unemployment rate didn't hold steady at 4.3% because more people found jobs.
11: What really happened was that people kind of stopped looking for work.
10: Bailey does not think the April numbers will have much impact on the next interest rate decision. He says the Fed is much more focused on inflation.
11: The state of the labor market is sort of taking a back seat.
10: Michael Wallace, CBS News.
9: The Virginia Supreme Court has struck down the voter-approved redistricting plan, as Aaron Navarro reports.
12: This is a big blow for the Democratic Party heading into the peak of the midterm election season. The Virginia Supreme Court saying that there were procedural errors in getting this ballot referendum, which ended up passing by about 3 to 4 points, saying that it was unconstitutional, and because of that, the referendum vote is nullified.
9: The Trump administration's waiting for word on whether Iran will accept the latest proposal. Secretary of State Marco Rubio in Italy today.
13: We're expecting a response from them. We'll see what the response entails. The hope is it's something that it can put us into a serious process of negotiation.
9: The State Department's planning flights to evacuate Americans aboard a cruise ship that's been hit by the Hanta virus. CBS's Linda Kenyon has more.
14: A statement from the State Department says the Trump administration has no higher priority than the safety and security of Americans, adding it is closely tracking the outbreak and maintaining close contact with the ship and health authorities. The ship is expected to arrive in port in Spain within days, and the State Department says it will assist in the safe return of the Americans.
9: The Pentagon began releasing new files of UFOs today, saying members of the public can draw their own conclusions. And it says more files are coming. The Pentagon's been working to declassify the documents for years. A report in 2024 revealed hundreds of incidents, although no evidence the government ever confirmed a sighting of alien technology. Harvard University astrophysicist Avi Loeb says he has a lot of questions.
15: We need to figure out whether these are natural phenomena, whether these are adversarial nations, or perhaps some very advanced technologies that we are not aware of, that are not human-made.
9: There are files dating back to the 1940s mentioning things like saucers and flying discs. On Wall Street at this hour, stocks are mixed. The Dow Jones Industrials off 30 points. The Nasdaq is higher by 379 points. This is CBS News.
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23: Kalamazoo Public School Superintendent Darren Slade receiving his annual evaluation, and he earned the highest score possible. Trustees went into closed session before they came out to resume their public meeting Thursday to announce the results of their annual evaluation. Dr. Slade was graded on 34 different standards, from how he handles the budget, how he handles staff, his performance on improving curriculum, to public relations. Board Chair Tiana Harrison says the rankings were from 0 to 3.
24: Therefore, our overall rating of our superintendent is a 3, which is the highest score that you can get using the superintendent evaluation.
23: Trustees say he's met every expectation. Dr. Slade, however, calls it a team effort. Now, the good evaluation did not come with an immediate pay raise. That could happen when trustees review his contract next month. In the WKZO Newsroom, I'm Michael Larney.
25: A nice start to the Mother's Day weekend today. Mostly sunny skies with highs in the mid-60s this afternoon. Cloud cover slides in tonight with lows dropping off into the 40s. We'll have some isolated showers with us on Saturday. A strong breeze and a high in the low to mid-60s. Mother's Day on Sunday delivers partly cloudy skies. Pretty comfortable with highs hanging at about 60 degrees. Temperatures remain in the 50s as we go through Tuesday when there's also a good chance of rain. Tracking Southwest Michigan's weather, I'm Storm 2-8 meteorologist Scott Larson.
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0: Welcome back in, Clay Travis, Buck Sexton Show. Appreciate all of you hanging out with us, Friday edition. We are updating you on everything going on right now. The U.S. is expecting a response from Iran on the latest peace proposal. We will see how that all goes. In the meantime, S&P 500 to a record high, NASDAQ to a record high, the Dow Jones closer to a record high. Let's see, we got several different stories out there. Obviously, the biggest one, the Virginia Supreme Court striking down the new map in Virginia. It will remain the case that Democrats have a 6-5 advantage and not a 10-1 advantage in the in Congress. They spent around different dollar figures floating around out there, but around $70 million to pass this referendum, only to have it struck down now by the Virginia Supreme Court. Odds of Republicans winning the House are up substantially, up at 6-month highs. We will see how exactly that continues to play out, and we will take your talkbacks and your reactions. But I thought we could have some fun. By the way, Ryan Gerdusky, our favorite data nerd from the Clay and Buck Podcast Network, is going to be with us in the third hour of this program. We'll get the latest from him on this. But by the way, again, yesterday Tennessee passed a new map that would take away one Democrat seat. We've got Alabama and we have Louisiana both, and South Carolina, all three in different elements of trying to address their maps in the wake of the Supreme Court striking down racial gerrymanders. Okay, Buck, let's have some fun. Tim Burchett, congressman from Tennessee, is going to join us at the bottom of the hour. He responded on Twitter when I asked him how much the revelations about UFOs that are going to be released, that have started to be released today, are going to impact many of us. He said it's going to be a holy crap moment. That was a phrase I used, a 10 on the scale of 1 to 10. Yesterday, intelligence expert Buck Sexton was sitting with a table of intelligence experts, and you texted last night that the conversation came up about some of these documents being released. Tell that story again, and let's have some fun. It is, after all, Friday, and these have been released. That's all the news updates. We're monitoring everything if anything crazy happens, but they did start to release the so-called UFO files this morning. What was your conversation last night? Let's have some fun.
1: Well, I was talking to a whole range of people, a Secretary of War, FBI Director Patel, Deputy Director of National Intelligence, chatting with all these different folks who are there, as well as a bunch of assorted policy experts from the non-government side who are at this gala. And one of the things that kept coming up, I thought it would be around Iran, but no one was talking about Iran. The chatter, if you will, was about this UFO stuff. And a couple of the very senior guys that were there were saying to me that they were skeptics very much of all of this like I was, but they are less skeptical now, and that the documents will speak for themselves, and the documents are being released as per presidential order. So, Clay, I mean, that's pretty bold stuff to hear. I know there are going to be people online, by the way, who say this is a distraction from Epstein or something. You know, guys, not everything can be a distraction from the Epstein files. I'm just going to point that out. It is, in fact, the case that other things happen in the world than the Epstein files. But 162 documents. So sorry. Yeah. Documents, videos, images, different files here. From different agencies, FBI, DOD. This has all been put out by the government, to be clear. This has been released. So you have some of the notable highlights, Clay. NASA Apollo mission stuff. We're going back to 1969, 1972. Photos and astronaut transcripts from Apollo 12 and 17 showing unexplained bright particles, tumbling jagged fragments, and anomalies like three dots in a triangular formation above the lunar surface. Okay. Socks not blown off yet. Gemini 7 mission, 1965. Audio transcripts of astronauts reporting unidentified objects. Recent military sensor footage from 2024. Okay, now we're getting a little more. Infrared videos, including a U.S. Indo-Pacific Command clip of a football-shaped object and other orbs, lights showing maneuvers, hovering glowing spheres, or translucent kite-like objects. And then there's some other things here. I'm still not a believer. I got to tell you, based on what's come out today, when people say, well, what is this? There's also the, I don't know, but why should I care? If there's not little green men coming out of the UFO, if there's not something behind all of this, if there's some unexplained physical particle phenomena, like the, what was this thing they called a tumbling jagged fragment? I don't even know what the hell a tumbling jagged fragment is. Why should I care, Clay? I want little dudes that say ET phone home, or I want spaceships that actually land and have creatures in them, or I'm not even clear why this matters so much. That's right. I'm going bah humbug on this so far.
2: I want, again, we're going to talk with Tim Burchett about what he's seen, Congressman. He said it's going to be a holy crap moment. I do think this is interesting. I had this, and I bet, I put up a poll, by the way. You guys can go vote. We'll retweet it from the Clay and Buck account. Thousands of you have weighed in, and the question was, do you think there's alien life forms? And the secondary part of that, have they ever visited Earth? Which is maybe for a lot of people a bridge too far. You may believe in alien life forms and just believe in the universe. They haven't been here. My son, I told him last night, I said, hey, Buck texted that they're going to start to release some of the UFO files. I was telling him this last night. My oldest, he is super science nerdy. He is a really smart kid. And he said, you know, Dad, my theory on all of this. And I said, you know what? That's kind of interesting. He said, my theory is that these are time travelers. And he said that at some point in human history, we're going to figure out how to time travel. And he said that his theory on why UFOs are so much more likely to be spotted in, and this is true, United States, China, and in England. Those are the like leading places where UFOs are sighted. He said if you were from the future, you would want to go back and see civilization at a time when it was interesting in U.S., China, England. You would want to go see the places where there is some sort of advancement. You probably aren't going to be interested in going back. I mean, I was kind of thinking about it. He's probably right. You probably aren't going to be interested in going to Africa and going to go look at wildebeest on their transit across savannah. You're going to want to go see America. You're going to want to go see China. You're going to want to go see these areas that are the focal point of life that you have studied. That I actually find to be somewhat intriguing. Because it does make sense to me that at some point in time, we may figure out a way to time travel. And this is, I understand some of you are going to think this is crazy talk. You don't think so? I do. I think we're going to figure out a way to time travel at some point in time.
0: So we just went from, oh, the UFO stuff is going to be so profound, to, hey, we're even going to find out about time travel.
2: No, like, I'm not sure that we're going to find out that's where it's coming from, but I do think that is an interesting thesis. This is my kid. You could throw him under the bus if you want, but his theory is these are not alien life forms. This is humanity thousands of years into the future that you would be, and it makes total sense to me.
0: It's a very interesting theory, but I'm just so... Where are you on these documents that were released today, though?
2: Oh, I think I'm gonna lean. I trust Tim Burchett, congressman from Tennessee. He says as these continue, and Anna Paulina Luna, who we need to get on, they say they've seen stuff that's going to make people say, holy crap. So I'm trusting that there's going to be some holy crap moments. Now, I will say this.
1: You it's kind have of a weird phrase when you think about it, by the way. You know, how about holy moly or something? But go ahead.
2: What are we? This is holy moly. Holy moly is really a funny phrase. I haven't used that in a long time. you have so far been right on every document release is a wah-wah. Like, there's nothing
1: every single
2: it.
1: One. Thank you for pointing that out, Clay. Oh, Buck, the JFK files are such big stuff in the JFK. No, there's not. I'm here to tell you there's not. Now, I was told by people that I trust last night that there's really interesting stuff in these UFO files, but so far, it's a womp-womp.
2: What would it take for you to come on this show and just say, holy moly, your phrase? For you to come on and we open the show and your first two words are, holy moly, what would you need to see?
1: Well, let me be, I will give you something on this, and we'll have Tim Burchett on who could try to convince me that there's something going on here. You remember when Venkman in Ghostbusters, this would be the second Ghostbusters reference on the show.
2: No, of course.
1: It's one of the great all-time cinematic classics. Remember when he's expressing skepticism about things and Ray says, you forget, I was present for a vast, unexplained undersea sponge migration. And then Venkman is like, Ray, this sponge has migrated about a foot and a half. The point is, even if there is some little speck on a screen somewhere, who cares? This is what I don't think anyone understands. It means nothing. Even if there was some thing, we can't explain the outer edges of the universe, okay? We can't explain how it's possible. We don't even know how we got here. There's so many things that we can't explain that we know we can't explain. That a little orb caught on some infrared camera? I mean, if the orb starts talking to me and says it wants to give me a back rub, then I'll be impressed.
2: What have you got? Nothing? You got nothing for me? No, I'm just laughing. I think we have... So the alien thing is interesting to me because part of it is the world that we live in now, I think so much of this, Buck, comes down to once people make their minds up on something, how many people are willing to be persuaded that they were wrong? And I think about this all the time because it really is the essence of politics in general, because we have, let's say, my guess would be there's about 10% of people that in any given election cycle are willing to swing one way or the other, and that might be too high. It would be so much better, I think, if people were persuadable based on actual evidence. But I think there's probably, I think this is basically a 50-50 thing. And I think there's lots of people who would not believe that aliens were real until they just showed up knocking on their door and started doing crazy alien stuff. Because a lot of people are in that minority. You made the joke, which I do think it's very funny. The flat Earth guys and gals had a rough time with the Artemis 3, with that trip.
1: Tough day.
2: It's hard.
1: Tough day.
2: Tough to argue America's, that the flat Earth is real when you've got all this evidence coming out from the new trip up into space. But I do wonder what would be required for the most, there's no alien life people to be willing to change their position on this. And is there anything that could be released by our government? Because here's the other thing that's going to happen, Buck, and this is going to happen for everything for all time immemorial now. Everybody's just going to say whatever they don't like is AI. Prepare yourselves for this because AI is accelerating at such a rapid rate that anything that challenges your priors, whatever it might be, the number one defense is going to be it's just AI. And it's going to be impossible to convince people that it's not AI. And so I do wonder how this is all going to play out, but I'm excited to have Congressman Tim Burchett on with us to tell us whether Buck might actually say, holy moly, with anything that's coming out.
1: There we go. I think and it's highly unlikely. Just letting you know, highly, highly unlikely. But we did get good jobs numbers, everybody. Yay!
2: That is very positive. All right. I want to tell you right now, we had Frank Siller on a couple of days ago talking about the 25th anniversary coming up for 9/11. And it was a really good conversation for so many people out there who may not have heard the story of how we came to be in a position where Tunnel to Towers even exists. And now with the 25th anniversary going on, there is so much memorializing that is going to be going on for everything that happened during 9/11. And we're also going to be honoring a lot of people who have given the ultimate sacrifice, like Army Specialist Anthony Vargas. After the terror attacks on 9/11, Anthony's patriotism, love for our country, drove him to enlist. He served honorably, dreamed of one day serving in the NYPD. But while on deployment, Anthony was killed instantly when an LED detonated near his unit. He left behind his wife, Louisa, their children, and his siblings. With the 25th anniversary now, we want to be honoring so many people like Anthony. And we're thankful that Tunnel to Towers honored the Vargas family's love for Anthony by paying off his mortgage, giving his family a stable forever home. You can help more families like the Vargas family. 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That's T, the number 2T.org.
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9: With some timely hitting, solid defense, and aggressive base running, the sixth-seeded Western Michigan softball team advanced in the winner's bracket, defeating number 2-seed Northern Illinois 8-3 Thursday at the MAC softball tournament in Akron, Ohio. Here's your Maple Hill Subaru Bronco update. I'm Robin Hood. Northern Illinois tied the game at 3 in the bottom of the 7th, but the Broncos got out of a bases-loaded jam to force extra innings. The Broncos scored 5 times in the top of the 8th, and relief pitcher Casey Fazzini closed it out to pick up the win. Hannah Potts started and worked 6 2/3 innings in the circle, giving up 3 runs on 6 hits. 4 Broncos collected 2 hits, led by Caitlin Tye, who homered in her 4th straight game for her team-leading 10th home run of the season. Emily Lampella stayed hot at the plate with 2 hits and 2 runs batted in. In baseball, after a come-from-behind walk-off win over Miami Sunday, the Broncos wrap up the regular season road schedule this weekend with a three-game series at Bowling Green. First pitch tonight is at 6 o'clock. That's your Maple Hill Super Bronco update. I'm Robin Hood.
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0: Welcome back into Clay and Buck. We got an email in from Gerald, one of our VIPs. I don't believe in UFOs, he puts in the subject line. I'm with Buck on this. Now, if we ever have a close encounter moment with a little green man and it is broadcasted, then maybe. Why do they always probe hillbillies and cows? I also don't believe in Bigfoot. You would think by now we would have found bones. Yeah, this is what kind of the Elon position on this too, Clay, which is if this stuff was real, it wouldn't be hard to prove it's real. So why is it so hard to prove it's real? A little Occam's razor action going on here.
1: I respect these arguments. I would just say that if there is alien life and it has traveled here, it is infinitely more intelligent than us. And so our ability to even comprehend the laws of space and time that exist, we don't have the tools to explain how someone from a different dimension could get here. We can barely get to the moon. We can't even get to Mars right now. So the technology of any alien life is so far beyond what we can comprehend that that we don't have the tools to even understand it. I would just point out, I love this about science and history. Every generation thinks that they understand everything. Go back and look. In the 1500s, they were saying, we are so brilliant now. And in the thousands, they were saying, we are so brilliant now. There is always something that we lack the tools to comprehend about larger humanity, life, the universe. And so the idea that we've unlocked all the mysteries of the world seems to me highly unlikely based on studying history. In the meantime, I got to tell you all about Saver. And I love this product. 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
2: Speaking truth and having fun.

0: disabilities. Benson also supports moving the primary vote for statewide candidates from August up to May. The Michigan United Conservation Clubs is shutting down in June after nearly 90 years. The board of directors voted to dissolve the organization after they were unable to raise $100,000. The group was the lobbying arm of 32 separate fishing, hunting, and trapping groups in the state. They were also the driving force behind the 1976 bottle deposit law. In the WKZO Newsroom, I'm Michael Arney.
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2: I'm Ryan Racker. The suspect in a deadly shooting outside of a Grand Rapids elementary school has been denied bond. In a morning court hearing, the charges were laid out against 18-year-old Rafael Martinez Lopez and included two murders, both carrying the potential for life in prison. He's accused of shooting and killing 15-year-old Jeremiah Cuevas Griffin and 38-year-old Savannah Rubio after a dispute over a soccer game on Tuesday. Witnesses also say he aimed a gun at a 9-year-old, but it luckily failed when he pulled the trigger. Martinez Lopez sat quietly while the magistrate read off the 7 felony charges. His only response was yes, ma'am, to each. He's expected back in court May 19th. A Detroit-based demolition contractor accused of using contaminated dirt as backfill at various property demolition sites now suing the city for alleged defamation.
3: Already at the center of a federal investigation over its alleged use of contaminated soil in residential demolitions across Detroit, Brian McKinney, founder of Guyanga Company, issued an email this week that the company will be officially closing its doors. Guyanga has also filed suit against Detroit's Office of Inspector General for alleged false and misleading statements made by the city, which forced the company's closure. Having handled thousands of demolitions across Detroit, Guyanga was suspended last September over the alleged use of contaminated dirt from a Southfield site. But in its lawsuit, the company contends it used dirt from a city-approved vendor, Iron Horse of Milford Township, and that the allegations are unfounded. John Hewitt, reporting for the Michigan News Network.
2: And the leading Republican candidates for governor could have some issues with their petitions. U.S. Representative John James and businessman Perry Johnson challenged for not having enough valid signatures to be on the ballot for Michigan's primary election in August. Both campaigns maintain they have valid signatures. DNR adding to their firefighting arsenal, 2 Fireboss planes will be leased until early June to help battle wildfires. I'm Ryan Recker for the Michigan News Network.

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5: A nice start to the Mother's Day weekend today. Mostly sunny skies with highs in the mid-60s this afternoon. Cloud cover slides in tonight with lows dropping off into the 40s. We'll have some isolated showers with us on Saturday. A strong breeze and a high in the low to mid-60s. Mother's Day on Sunday delivers partly cloudy skies. Pretty comfortable with highs hanging at about 60 degrees. Temperatures remain in the 50s as we go through Tuesday, when there's also a good chance of rain. Tracking Southwest Michigan's weather, I'm Storm 2 Meteorologist Scott Larson.

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6: Him every step of the way on this thing. We were trying to do this earlier and were blocked, and he stepped in and really manned up on the thing. I'm not sure exactly why they want to.
7: Hold on, Congressman. Why would the deep state not want this stuff? help me with this. I don't understand. Why do they care?
6: That's a great question. It's power. It's control. It's arrogance. You know, when you're sitting there in a classified briefing with some little punk in a man bun telling you that the president is on a need-to-know basis, That raises a very big question. Why is the president on a need-to-know basis? Why is he not informed of this stuff immediately upon taking office? It's just power out of control. It is the classic deep state. I don't know what else to call it. And I'm not really exactly sure why they do it, but they do it, and they're continuing to do it. And they're fighting them, from what I understand, this first dump of records, according to the people that are behind the scenes, they want to make it the last, but the president's pushing and they're going to start, and he's got his top people on it, which makes me feel a whole heck of a lot better about it. And I think we're going to get to the bottom of most of it. I think it might just leave more questions than answers, because people are still going to, I think, the main question you need to ask is, why are we spending tens of millions of dollars on something that the federal government, since about 1947, has said do not exist? And where is that money going? And what exactly have they found? That's what I want to get to the bottom of.
7: So what have you seen, or what do you expect that people will be able to see? I put up a question. Do you believe? Let me start with this. I put up a question. Do you believe aliens, alien life forms, have ever visited Earth? 57% of people so far have said yes. I am of that opinion. I also understand some people think I'm crazy for that opinion. Do you believe, based on what you have seen in your general worldview, that aliens have ever visited Earth? And do you think there is evidence that is out there inside either our government or other governments to support that idea?
6: 100%. No doubt in my mind. I've seen too much. I've talked to too many pilots, talked to too many engineers. You watch the movie Age of Disclosure. I mean, you've got literally federal government scientists saying that these things exist. And two, you got to ask yourself, why would a pilot who is really just a trained, you know, they're a trained tactician, and they're not like they show them in the movies. They're not really like cowboys. They're more kind of goobers that have an incredible grasp of math and science and that fly a $500 million aircraft. Why would they lie? Why would they, have to get a psych eval evaluation? They get pulled off the line. Some of them had actually told me in a meeting one time that they actually destroyed some evidence from a camera, because it was because they knew what would happen. They would get pulled off the line. They would be humiliated by their peers, and they might not fly again. And so there's been a concerted effort, for whatever reason, to not let America see what's going on. And two, why in the world would you better be concerned when something flies in our airspace without any control at all? I mean, we've scrubbed missions because of these things. We've had helicopters that have literally almost been brought down because these things were flying so close to them in military installations. And so these things, this is what some of the stuff's going to show. And I look forward to it. And you're going to see a lot of people. Go ahead. I'm sorry.
4: No, I'm sorry, Congressman. I'm very curious. This is Buck. Hey man, how you doing?
6: I'm great. I'm a big fan, man.
4: I appreciate that. Thank you.
6: Yes, it's
4: good
6: sir.
4: To have you on the
6: You're welcome.
4: Good to have you on the program. I hope you will get my new book, by the way, which I can't stop pitching because when you spend so much time writing a book, you just become a pitching machine. Because it's about delusions and manufactured delusions. And I worry sometimes that, for example, with the JFK file release, there was a manufactured delusion that we're going to have the smoking gun evidence of who. I'm like, guys, if it was in the files, it wouldn't be in the files because we would already know what was in that file, because there's no way you'd be able to keep that secret for this long. This stuff, the unexplained aerial phenomena stuff, there are certainly a lot of people that have data points on this. But where I always feel like it goes is, okay, do we think this could be foreign adversary activity, like the Chinese running some kind of program? We had the balloon? You guys remember the Biden era, the balloon flying across the country, the weather balloon satellite thing or surveillance thing? Is that, like, what's the, I know it's unexplained phenomenon, but what are the possible explanations that, Congressman, make sense to you based on what you have seen, right? Like, take us to the end of the story a little bit.
6: Okay, let's look at all of it. Let's look at, say it's the Russians. Everybody said, oh, they think it's the Russians. Well, honestly, Buck, if it was the Russians, they would not be bogged down in Ukraine right now. And Putin's such an egomaniac, he would fly one of those things to the front steps of the White House and get out bare-chested, riding a unicorn and probably wrestle the president or something. I don't know. But if it was China, they would control us. And dare say they probably already do at some level through our greed and the K Street lobbyists. But and then that leaves, is it ours? Well, why would we risk $500,000 aircraft in our pilots in a situation where these things buzz cockpits and buzz their... You know, I had a guy tell me this thing was 14 feet from his cockpit as he looked out. Why would we risk their lives when we know we value human life more than probably any other country in the world? Case in point is when that pilot went down in Iran, we spent untold millions of dollars to bring that guy home, and we should have. It sends a message to our enemies, and it sends a message to our fighting men and women. We're not going to leave you behind. So, the first committee meeting we had on it, when we had Navy people, we had scientists there, and these are sworn testimony. And they said, does anybody on planet Earth have this capability? And they said, absolutely not. All three of them, sworn testimony.
7: I can't wait to see as more of these objects are revealed. Let me ask you this, Congressman, because in addition to the UFOs going on, we had the ruling come out from the Virginia Supreme Court. You are a member of the Tennessee Congressional District. Tennessee has now passed a new map in theory that will go into effect for the primary coming up in August. What do you think of the map? What was your reaction to it? And do you expect that Republicans will end up with a 9-0 advantage as opposed to 8-1 going forward in the wake of the anti-racial gerrymandering decision that was rendered by the Supreme Court?
6: I think it's constitutionally sound, and I think it's legal. The Democrats did this back in like 94, I believe, or 96. Within our own state, I don't know if y'all remember that, they took 14 district Republicans and put them into seven spots, therefore keeping the majority. And there was no legal challenge because it's a political entity, and that's what the courts have ruled. And so I think, and to throw the race card to me is ridiculous because it's
7: white Jewish guy, Steve Cohen, who actually represents that district from Memphis right now.
6: Right. And he's white. So, and then we ran a black Democrat, a black Republican lady for that seat three times, I believe, in a row, and she lost every time. So I just don't think it's the race issue. I think it's just a power issue, and that's all it is. And I think the courts will hold it up. They'll uphold what the legislature did.
4: Congressman Burchett, how do you think we're looking on the Republican side just overall going into the House, given all the factors as you can see them right now? I know it's a ways out, but how are you feeling about things right now?
6: I think it's going to honestly be up to the price of gasoline. I know if I was a Democrat, I sure would hang that on us. And you can't get past the greed of big oil. And I know people are going to get mad when I say this, and they always do. Say, Burchett, it's a commodity. You just don't understand it. Well, it's a commodity that we uphold with with tax credits and everything else, and grants. Honestly, and if it was truly a true commodity, then how the heck does the price of gasoline go up? That's in the tanks. That's been out of the ground. That's been paid for. Immediately, it just goes up. And they're allowed to stick it to us. And if it is truly a commodity, then how the heck, why doesn't that quart of oil, if it's all about the price of oil and it's true commodity form, then why doesn't that quart of oil down at the hardware store go up that you use for your lawnmower or if you change your own oil? Why doesn't it go up exponentially like others do? So it's you got the greed of the big oil, and they're just allowed to do it. And we'll call them into D.C. eventually, probably, and have a hearing, and they'll shower us all with plenty of cash, and then we'll never see, and nothing will ever happen.
4: Congressman Burchett of Tennessee, great. I was just going to say, I choose to believe
7: I choose to believe on the UFOs and the release, and I'm excited to see what else comes out. Are you as excited about this new University of Tennessee basketball team as I am, Congressman? I think they've got a real chance to win the national title next year.
6: I do, and I love our coach. I can't tell you. I was I probably shouldn't say this, but election night a couple of years, I don't know, two or three. I've been in Congress for 8 years, so I guess it might have been 6 years ago maybe. I was working Gibbs High School. It was the very last poll I was working before polls closed. It was about 7:59, and my phone rang, and it was the coach, and he said, "Tim, you got two more in the bank. Go get them." I thought, "What in the world?" But I love that guy.
7: Rick Barnes is awesome. He really is a great dude. I'd love for him to get a Final Four national title on the way out before he finishes coaching. We appreciate the time, Congressman.
6: Appreciate y'all. You can always call me Tim. Appreciate y'all.
7: Appreciate you.
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0: Welcome back in, Clay Travis, Buck Sexton Show. We got a UFO witness. Bob in Erie, Pennsylvania. What happened, Bob? Tell us about it.
1: So me and an employee of mine were driving down I-79 southbound in northwest PA. Beautiful sunny day, blue skies. We see this white orb, let's say ball, hovering just off to the side of the road above the trees, probably a couple hundred feet tall. And it hovers out over the southbound lanes. It goes into the median, and then it just like, pew, just takes off like hundreds of miles an hour, and it's gone. So we're like freaked out by it. And then 2 days later on the national news feed, I'm looking on my computer, these news stories, and this other guy takes a photo of a UFO in Iowa. So I click on the story, I take a look at it, and he videotapes it. It was on the local news. And I'm like, oh, that's what we saw. I go down to my employee, I show him the picture of this thing, the news story. And I'm like, what's that look like? He's like, that's what we saw, dude. I'm like, wow. You know, that was pretty wild.
0: So you believe you witnessed, did you believe in UFOs before you saw one?
1: No, I mean, I've never seen anything like that. So that was definitely a unique occurrence. Definitely freaked out by it. It was nothing like I've ever seen before.
2: Clay, where are you on Bigfoot? Just so I can get you on the record here. I just want to know. Like,
0: thank you,
2: Sasquatch, the Abominable Snowman, the Lost City of Atlantis.
0: I think there are animals that we have not yet found, but I think there are very few of a substantial size. So
2: well, there's 100% animals we haven't found because we're still in the last year we've probably discovered new species, but they tend to be along the lines of, you know, a mollusk.
0: Yes. So I don't think there are large mammals that exist on the planet that we have yet to discover. So it's going to upset the Bigfoot people out there. And I used to watch the Finding Bigfoot show back in the day because it was pretty entertaining. I would love for Bigfoot to be real. I don't think there's evidence to support the fact that Bigfoot is real.
2: I'm down here in South Florida. I never hear about the Chupacabra anymore. Do you remember El Chupacabra?
0: Oh, yeah.
2: For a while, that was a thing.
0: I will say there are still, I mean, where you are in South Florida, there are massive parts of the Everglades that basically no humans ever traverse, right? And so I do think there are parts of the world that are incredibly remote, but I think large mammals, I don't think there's any large mammals that we haven't found on Earth. There might be, I don't know, big fish, that's not a mammal, obviously, but big fish in the depths of the ocean that we have yet to discover. But I don't think there's hidden mammals.
2: Oh. We'll come back here in a sec and talk to Ryan Gradusky about politics, Virginia, redistricting, the midterms, Fetterman, is he going to switch parties? All of these good things with our buddy Ryan Gradusky, a great way to get you squared away on what matters in the political realm before the weekend. So stick around. Back in the data in a second.
3: Speaking truth and having fun. Clay Travis and Buck Sexton.
2: Right now in our communities, women with an unplanned pregnancy are being pressured to make an irreversible decision in a moment of fear and panic. 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
10: I'm Jennifer Kuiper. Virginia's Supreme Court overturns a congressional redistricting map that was effectively approved by voters. The new boundaries would have benefited Democrats. CBS's Katrina Kaufman.
11: The Democrats will lose 4 seats in districts in Virginia as a result. The reason that the Virginia Supreme Court says they did this is procedural. So it's a little bit in the weeds, but they say because of when this was voted on, there were actually some early voters that didn't know how these maps would pan out at the time.
10: Reverting to the old district map is considered a win for Republicans and President Trump. The U.S. fires on 2 more Iran-flagged oil tankers to stop them from docking at an Iranian port in violation of the U.S. blockade. And Iran releases sound of what it says is its forces firing missiles. CBS's Weijia Zhang.
12: The president claims that these firings of back and forth, even the aggression from Iran, does not violate the ceasefire, which begs the question, what would do that? And he has said in recent days that you would know if that were a violation. And he appears to be equating that with even bigger blows from the U.S.
10: The U.S. is waiting for a response from Iran on a peace proposal, which President Trump says they better sign fast. The latest government report on jobs is better than expected, with the unemployment rate holding at 4.3% and payrolls rising last month by 115,000. CBS's Kelly O'Grady.
13: We are seeing growth in retail, transportation, and warehousing, as well as leisure and hospitality. The areas that did see a drop were manufacturing, government, and information and financial activities.
10: Health officials in Arizona, California, Georgia, Texas, and Virginia are monitoring former passengers on the Dutch-flagged cruise ship that is at the center of the hantavirus outbreak that has killed 3 people. It's believed that 7 Americans disembarked from that ship. Vanderbilt University infectious disease expert Dr. William Schaffner.
14: At the moment, this is not an issue that we should be panicking about. The risk to the average person in the United States is close to nil. Let's watch this day by day as new information develops.
10: Pope Leo marks 1 year as leader of the Roman Catholic Church by visiting Pompeii and Naples. Sabina Castelfranco reports.
15: The visit started at Pompeii's Shrine of Our Lady of the Rosary, close to the archaeological site destroyed by Mount Vesuvius's 79 AD eruption. In Naples, the Pope visited the cathedral, where he spoke about the city's multifaceted nature.
10: Stocks are up on Wall Street. This is CBS News.
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21: The Wildwood off Main apartment complex off of West Main Road in Kalamazoo Township has been condemned, leaving hundreds of residents homeless. Residents found bright orange signs on their doors Thursday announcing the township had condemned the property as being unsafe. A township building official says they had received several complaints over the past week from tenants. When they inspected the property, they found severely unsafe decks and stairways at every unit. New Earth Residential manages the apartments. They have around 80 properties in 15 states. Carlin Crowley is the next president of Kalamazoo College. The institution announcing Thursday she'll succeed George Gonzalez when he retires June 30th. Now, Crowley is currently the provost at Ohio Wesleyan University. She was the unanimous choice of the Kalamazoo College Board of Trustees. They're going to have a reception welcoming her and her family May 18th at 11 a.m. in the WKZO Newsroom. I'm Michael Arney.
22: A nice start to the Mother's Day weekend. Today, mostly sunny skies with highs in the mid-60s this afternoon. Cloud cover slides in tonight with lows dropping off into the 40s. We'll have some isolated showers with us on Saturday. A strong breeze and a high in the low to mid-60s. Mother's Day on Sunday delivers partly cloudy skies. Pretty comfortable with highs hanging at about 60 degrees. Temperatures remain in the 50s as we go through Tuesday when there's also a good chance of rain. Tracking Southwest Michigan's weather, I'm Storm 2-8 meteorologist Scott Larson.
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0: Third hour, Clay and Buck kicks off now with our buddy Ryan Gerdusky. It's a Numbers Game is his podcast in the Clay and Buck Network. And the numbers for the podcast are fabulous, fantastic, very much something that a lot of you are enjoying. You learn so much about the inside game of politics. Mr. Gerdusky, always a pleasure to have you, sir.
1: Thank you for having me.
0: Let's start with, if we could, first off, Virginia, the state Supreme Court throwing out the super gerrymandered map that would have given them a 9-1 advantage in the state. What does this look like now when you start to do the math on the change in Virginia plus the Republican gerrymandered states that have been a response to what they thought happened in Virginia? I know there's a few pieces moving here at the same time. How's the GOP looking? What's the advantage looking like when they shift around these districts?
1: Yeah, so with the Spamberger 10-1 map being thrown out, Republicans have the advantage in 206 districts right now. There's a little caveat. There's a guy named Chuck Edwards. He's in North Carolina. He just came out with an investigation against him for having an affair with a staffer, allegedly. So his district might be a little bit of trouble, but I'm going to say it's 206 with his district. Then you get into the Florida districts. There are four redistricted districts in Florida that Ron DeSantis put through. That's also in the middle of litigation. So depending on how the litigation goes, if Ron DeSantis is successful in the litigation, it bumps Republican numbers up to 209. Then you get into the South redistricting. The South is currently redistricting Tennessee, South Carolina, Alabama, and Louisiana, and maybe Mississippi this cycle. They may have been past the date by this cycle. So a big question is, does Louisiana and Alabama go for all the districts, or do they leave a Democratic district in those two states? If they decide to give the Democrats one seat in Alabama and one seat in Louisiana, you're between 213 to 216 seats. It's 218 to win a majority. So Republicans have really never been so close as they are right now to maintaining the majority. It is really, really, really slim, but they're in a shockingly strong position for a midterm election.
2: Okay, so right now, thanks for coming on, Ryan, the Polymarket Kalshi odds would give Republicans around a 25% chance to win the House. Based on what you are saying in that just analysis, you think it's better than 25% chance when you look at the numbers that Republicans retain control of the House?
1: Yeah, I would say it's close to a third, maybe a little more than a third. Here's the problem is that once you get to 216, 215, depending on how these redistrictions go, and they're probably not weighing in those redistricting efforts yet, where do you go for the extra three seats, right? Maine second is an obvious one that's a Trump plus 11 seat. It's a seat that Susan Collins always wins. The former governor, Paul LePage, is running as the Republican nominee. He's very favored to win there, and that should be an easy pickup. And then after that, it gets pretty dicey. You have three swing seats in Pennsylvania. You have one in New Jersey, one in Wisconsin, two in Iowa, one in Colorado, and two in Arizona, and then one in New York. Those are really that's really where you get to an iffy thing. Maybe one in Washington State, maybe you can make an argument that's a really swing district. But after that, it gets kind of dicey to find that extra seat or two. The two seats in South Texas seem pretty strong in favor of Democrats. There's been some internal polling saying Republicans have a chance to pick them up. If they can win the South Texas seats, they're good. There's the Long Island seat. There's a guy named Mike LaPetri running in New York's third district. That's a big pickup opportunity. It's a Trump plus four seat that a Democratic has. But really trying to find that extra two or three seats is difficult, but it's absolutely possible.
0: So, Ryan, the conventional wisdom, I think, among a lot in the commentary class, at least, was that Republicans can get away with all kinds of stuff in very red states and somehow are not held to account. That seemed to get a big slap down in Indiana alongside the Trump doesn't have the juice anymore to make a difference. Can you take us into Indiana a little bit with what happened there because of the refusal to gerrymander from some of their state senators, but also can we extrapolate a little bit about just Trump's influence when he's not on the ballot?
1: Yeah, I mean, it's two things. There's Trump's influence, and also there's $10 million of spending. That also really goes a long way. The Republicans invested a lot to kick out these state senators, and it looks like they ousted all but two of them that refused to gerrymander in Indiana, which would have given the Republicans those two seats. Had Indiana and Georgia gone along with the redistricting, there really wouldn't be a question if they hold a majority or not anymore. So that's the big irony. They would have really had an amazing chance of holding the majority. But Trump's opinion does matter, especially in these on these primary elections where such a small percentage of the population is voting. And he's really spent a lot of time and energy juicing them up to say they're going to cost us the majority. And that means I'm going to be impeached again. And Trump does have that incredibly loyal 30% of the country who votes in primaries, Republican base, that are unmovable and unwavering. And that's really where he's been able to dominate in these primaries. And that's why you see loyalty for him that you haven't seen in past Republican presidents.
2: Let's talk Senate for a second. In Maine, Graham Plattner, the Nazi tattoo guy, is going to be the nominee for Democrats running against Susan Collins. In Michigan, increasingly, it looks like a guy named El Sayed is going to knock out two moms that are trying to run in the Abigail Spanberger, I'm a moderate lane. I'm curious how you would assess here. We still have to wait and see who the nominees are going to be in, for instance, Texas to look at this. But is there a possibility that Democrats are overreaching and going too far left? Because in Maine in particular, there is no pathway basically to Democrats winning the Senate back if they don't flip Susan Collins out in Maine. In Michigan, if Republicans flipped a seat there, that would be basically ending their chances. Is there a potential overreach going on in some of these candidate choices that the Democrats are making?
1: Yeah, I mean, the biggest person who's been the loser this entire time is Chuck Schumer, because Chuck Schumer's nominees have been going down one after the other. And these people, as much as they hate Israel, they also hate Chuck Schumer, all these Democrats running for office. You also miss Miss Fleming, Lieutenant Governor of Minnesota, who's possibly the craziest of them all. Fleming actually makes all the rest of them look way sane.
2: She is or he is, whatever. This is the trans person, right?
1: She. No, it's a woman. She identifies as a woman, but she is Native American.
0: He is, Clay.
2: Okay, wait. This is not the crazy trans person in Minnesota that's popular. Isn't one somebody high ranking in Minnesota trans?
1: I don't know about the trans person, but she's definitely a woman.
2: This is really funny. I want to look this person up. I thought Peggy this was a Fleming. Trans person. My bad.
1: So she's three sheets to the wind crazy. Look. The Democratic Party, after Kamala Harris lost it, we are sober now. We're serious. We're past the BLM stuff. We're past the pronouns. We're going to have a real adult party. And they nominated Graham Plattner, who in his mid-30s was saying that he was a communist. It wasn't when he was like 19. He was in his like mid-30s writing on Reddit that he was a communist. There's the candidate in Michigan who's nuts. The woman who's likely to be the next governor candidate in Wisconsin, I forget her name, Fong is I think her last name. She's completely crazy. And Penny Flanagan is crazy. Than all of them. And there's just no way of showing that this is really where the Democratic Party is. And it's not going to go change or moderate really in the case of a 2028 election cycle. This is who they are. It is the full, as Buck likes to say all the time, you could not get a serious Democrat on here to say how many genders are there. They would not answer that question. That is fundamentally who they are. As far as the Senate goes, as far as can Republicans win this? There is not a single Democrat. There's not a single Democrat in a single state where Trump has won three times. So, in order for them to do that, for them to win this, they have to win North Carolina. They have a very strong chance at winning. So that would be the one. Alaska, it's 50-50. They were just ousted. The Democrat running was just ousted a year and a half ago. Will they vote for the person they just kicked out? Maybe, maybe not. Who knows? And aside from that, Ohio is very difficult. Iowa is very difficult. It's hard to get that third seat. Even with Texas, it's very difficult with Tallarico.
2: By the way, the person, Lee Fink, I thought that was the person running. So whoever the trans person is, Lee Fink, and I'm not sure
0: Clay
2: if that's
0: apologizes
2: a guy
0: to the non-trans person for thinking that person was trans.
2: I thought that was a dude pretending to be a girl. It's actually just a girl. My apologies.
0: Clay thought this about Katie Porter, I think, too. Clay's rough.
2: I they're very pro-trans, so I can't even keep up with who's actually male, who's
1: that
2: actually
1: could be,
2: female.
1: That could
2: I
1: be
2: thought
1: a game
2: the Flanagan chick was actually
1: well, I
2: a dude.
1: I guess every week and just guess if someone's trans or not. That'd be great. that's, but yeah, but it's very difficult for them to find a third seat for them to win. Alaska would be the easiest of the options, but after that, Ohio, Iowa, and Texas are very, very big stretches.
0: Ryan, can I ask you to just, and we're speaking to Ryan Gardowski. It's a numbers game. It's his fantastic podcast, which I highly recommend. This weekend, guys, go listen to it as you're catching up on everything. You'll know more than all your friends about politics. Tell me about gas price as it, this is now a thing. It's kind of like taken as a given that the gas price is going to matter. It's going to matter high, low, medium, going to affect the midterms a lot. Historically, is that how locked in is that? I mean, if the gas prices are high, all other things looking like they do right now, is it a tough night for Republicans, you think, in November? I mean, just because this is going to be something we're looking at month to month, day to day, actually, until then, does it matter a lot?
1: Yes. I mean, but the redistricting effort does. The redistricting being successful the way it is, it definitely limits the pain that we would normally, that Republicans should have felt. It's not going to be a 2018 style 40 something seat landslide loss. There's just not enough swing seats for that to happen. But it absolutely matters. I mean, gas prices are the thing that is an advertisement of inflation everywhere you go. It's what people, you know, use to go on. They can't, people have to cancel some of vacation plans or can't go to the beach because they can't afford gas prices and groceries at the same time. It absolutely negatively impacts them. There's just no other way around it. So yeah, they need to get gas prices lower. They need to get them lower as fast as possibly can. But there's kind of no other work way around there. And it kind of, it is a bit of how it is for the time being, but Trump probably, they probably have another month and a half before this really sinks in.
2: Okay. So that would be my question for you. If you could give President Trump and his team one bit of advice right now, entirely political, would it be, hey, gas prices is the thing, we need them back down?
1: Yeah, holiday on gas tax would be a good start. Just do a holiday on the gas taxes nationwide would at least remedy the situation by a couple of cents. Any other way you can get the gas to reduce, because gas affects everything else. It affects your food. It affects, transporting all of our goods and services to the middle of the country. It is everything as the economy right now. Americans really don't care about many other things than the economy and kind of cutting. There was a talk about trying to cut the capital gains tax. That's not where people are. People are where can they feed themselves, their family, pay mortgage, pay rent, and make sure that their kid has a summer vacation. And that's the game right there. So if they can get gas prices down, and even if they start going down without reaching the level they were at before the war started, there would be a feeling of, okay, we're moving in the right direction. They just have to say, oh, things are actually starting to go in the right direction.
2: Where do you come down on aliens? Big debate here on the show so far. Do you have a strong alien take as the UFO files are beginning to be released?
1: I do not believe in aliens. There is hardly intelligent life on this planet. I don't believe there's more on other planets.
0: See, I was going to say, Ryan only focuses on illegal aliens and how deal with deported.
1: That is absolutely true. Yeah, I don't believe, I'm not a believer in aliens. I can't. Yeah.
0: There's plenty of room here on Team Buck. Thank you, Ryan. Great to have you. Guys, go check out. It's a numbers game. Listen to Ryan's podcast over the weekend. 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

0: Can I jump in, actually, Clay? I know you're supposed to bring us in, but I just... Is Eye of the Tiger, All In, the greatest psych-you-up song of all time? Is it the most get you fired up for, like, a sporting event, getting after it in the gym, long ride, long run, whatever it may be?
1: It's tough to beat the Eminem, vomit on my sweater.
0: Eminem, it's a
1: great song to get people fired up. I think, yeah, old school.
0: Holy
1: Eminem,
0: moly.
1: Old school Eminem, I think, is really good. Now you got me thinking. I like Blur song 2, which is just the woohoo song, which is, there's not a lot to it, but it's super great. All I Do Is Win by DJ Khaled is pretty awesome as a get fired up song. Off the top of my head, if I'm thinking through things that I hear.
0: You're trending toward a little bit more urban music than I would have anticipated. I'm very intrigued here. Yes.
1: Well, Blur is rock, DJ Khaled and Eminem. I'm trying to think of other songs that you would put on the playlist to get fired up for.
0: Hero by Foo Fighters would be very high on my list.
1: That
0: would be for me. That's
1: percent.
0: The Eye of the, that's the 90s version of Eye of the Tiger for the 80s.
1: Where that song initially became famous? Hero.
0: Of course, the original Friday Night Lights movie, the original Varsity Blues movie,
1: yes.
0: Which is kind of a Friday Night Lights ripoff, which is why I was thinking of it.
1: It's so good. Varsity Blues back in the day. Whipped Cream Bikini. Ali Larder, now of Landman fame, but she initially became famous for those of you who remember that scene when James Vanderbeek's character is propositioned by her in a whipped cream bikini. It's a great look. All right, look, Buck, speaking of not great looks, right now there is a woman screaming incoherently outside the Virginia Supreme Court building. This is real. It is arguably spectacular as well. Cut 26.
2: Shame! Shame on every single Supreme Court justice who voted to take away our rights as a people to
0: This is our show, and I can't hear it. I don't think anyone can hear it. It's just some
1: screaming shame. The video is very funny. She is walking around on the sidewalk by herself, screaming shame at the building over the decision rendered by the Virginia Supreme Court. We got a bunch of fun talkbacks. We'll hit those for you. It is the Friday edition of the program. Buck, you and I were talking about off air. This is what Democrats do to their base. They convince them of things that don't end up happening, and then those people lose their minds, and they're just walking around screaming on the streets like crazy people.
0: It's not a day that goes by without our one-year-old doing something so adorable and so cute that we want to capture it on video. The iPhone makes that easy, but you know how much fun it's going to be rewatching those videos with Carrie a few decades from now when our son is off at college or doing whatever he's doing? 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
1: The Hayloft Barn Theater in Portage has reopened 2 years after it was damaged in the May 7, 2024 EF2 tornado. It was built in 1902. City Chief Operating Officer Adam Herringup says it's the feature of the Sowery Flats historical area. The restoration took a year and a half, cost $135,000. Most of that was covered by insurance. Additional support beams were added, along with

0: Ian Tong was arrested last week and charged with maintaining a meth lab and malicious destruction of a building. When Tong was arrested, he allegedly had several bottles of substances that could be used to make a meth lab. Wells Hall had to be evacuated after the chemicals were found in that MSU building. Now, the court appearance was brief and adjourned because both the prosecutor and the defense attorney had to review more evidence.
1: Charlie Langton, Michigan News Network.
2: And the U.S. State Department will begin revoking the passports of thousands of parents who owe a significant amount of unpaid child support. One prosecutor applauding the move.
3: The effort is initially focused on those who owe $100,000 or more, with figures showing that would apply to about 2,700 American passport holders. But the revocation program soon will be greatly expanded to cover parents who owe more than $2,500 in unpaid support. Macomb County Prosecutor Pete Lucido is all for it.
4: If people are escaping, like going to another country or going to another state, what type of person is that that would do that to a child? And on top of it, the law is the law.
3: Pat Vitale for the Michigan News Network.
2: And a Michigan man will spend decades in prison for helping ISIS. 38-year-old Oz Mohammed Nasser from Westland, convicted by a jury last year after they found him guilty providing material support to ISIS. He traveled to Iraq in 2012, started planning to join ISIS in Syria. When he got back, he was sentenced to 20 years in prison. In an alert from Saginaw Valley State University to students and staff saying there's extra police on their campus, including the sheriff's office, but no confirmation of a threat has been found. And they remind students to always report suspicious activity to the campus police. I'm Ryan Racker for the Michigan News Network.
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10: A nice start to the Mother's Day weekend today. Mostly sunny skies with highs in the mid-60s this afternoon. Cloud cover slides in tonight with lows dropping off into the 40s. We'll have some isolated showers with us on Saturday. A strong breeze and a high in the low to mid-60s. Mother's Day on Sunday delivers partly cloudy skies, pretty comfortable with highs hanging at about 60 degrees. Temperatures remain in the 50s as we go through Tuesday when there's also a good chance of rain. Tracking Southwest Michigan's weather, I'm Storm 2-8 meteorologist Scott Larson.
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14: Great song. And you go right into the karate tournament when you hear that song. I don't care if you've seen that movie, which all of us have, you are ready to do the crane kick, which might be, by the way, the least

0: effective martial arts technique ever devised, but going up on one leg and lifting your...
1: That's why it worked. Johnny had no idea what to do.
0: That's true. Cobra Kai. Totally threw him.
1: You want to watch a... You got like a 10 to 14-year-old in the household, and you want to watch a great show. It's a little bit, for the 10-year-old, a little bit risque early on, but my goodness, they will love it. It is such a good show. My kids, my boys were obsessed with it. Anyway, good suggestion there. And a great VIP email from let's see, Jason. We got a ton of talkbacks, Buck. Do you want to play some of these, catch up on some of these talkbacks?
0: Absolutely. I would love to get into some of these talkbacks. Let's see. We have, let's start with C in Houston, Texas. Jeff, hit it.
2: Clay, the Supreme Court of Virginia just struck down this new map as unconstitutional, but the Supreme Court of the United States has ruled it constitutional everywhere else. Won't they do the same here?
1: No. So this is this is me getting into the legal weeds here. So what the Supreme Court ruled in the Louisiana Calais case is that you cannot redistrict based on race. You can redistrict based on partisan related issues, but the challenge is the Virginia Supreme Court ruled that the Virginia Constitution has been violated by the referendum that they put in place. In other words, this is not a U.S. constitutional issue that is being examined. This is a state constitutional issue. And generally speaking, the United States Supreme Court would defer to the interpretation of the Supreme Court of a state. Now, to be fair, in Colorado, Buck, as we talked about, the Colorado Supreme Court, people forget, ruled that Donald Trump's name couldn't be on the ballot because he had violated the U.S. Constitution. And therefore, I know this is getting into weeds, but a lot of people have forgotten about this case. Therefore, he shouldn't be allowed to appear on the Colorado Supreme Court. But that was an interpretation of the United States Constitution that was misattributed by the Colorado Supreme Court. And that was the 9-0 decision that the United States Supreme Court said, you can't take Trump's name off the ballot. So this is diving into the weeds. The easiest way maybe to explain it, Buck, for people out there is this is a Virginia state constitutional violation according to the Virginia Supreme Court. It does not implicate the United States Constitution in its ruling. I do not think that there is any likelihood at all that the United States Supreme Court is going to weigh in on Virginia state constitutional law.
0: Did you go into a similar legal monologue the first time you were trying to get Laura's phone number? Because, wow, let me tell you, the ladies out there right now are like, give me some more of that state versus federal constitutional analysis, baby.
1: I will say, I did meet my wife in law school, and she may have been impressed with my ability to analyze constitutional dicta. A little bit of legal humor there for you.
0: there you go.
1: On a Friday.
0: There you go.
1: Allison in California. That's a little dad humor and lawyer humor all rolled into one. Don't question my dicta. Allison in California.
3: Hey, guys. Two quick things. Buck, you don't have to worry about losing your man card over an espresso martini. You've lost your man card a very long time ago. And two, you guys should definitely do a cruise. Rush did one. I went on a couple with Reason Foundation and I think the Weekly Standard, and they were a blast.
0: Well, first of all, it's very nice about the cruise. Can I just say, I feel like I was just in the grocery store with my shopping cart and Allison just clotheslined me out of nowhere, you know, like, well, what happened there? I just didn't even explain. I get no way to try to regain man card. It just swiped and gone forever. Allison, that's harsh.
1: It is tough to drink an espresso martini and look super masculine. I will say, doesn't mean the drink isn't great. I'm a fan of sangrias. Nobody's ever seen a guy drinking a sangria and been like, that's a badass.
0: It depends. If your name is like Alonzo Alfonso and you have a shirt all the way unbuttoned down to your navel, then the sangria can be very masculine.
1: The cruise ship idea, they asked us a while back. They said, hey, would you guys be willing to do a show from a cruise? And I said yes. Now I want us to be within sight. I like the idea of a river cruise more than an ocean cruise.
0: Me too. And you just want a hantavirus-free cruise is really what you're after.
1: Now I get nervous because I've. Can you imagine if the Clay and Buck cruise had a hantavirus breakout and we're just unable to go back to land? That's my hell, is being on a boat that you cannot leave. I don't like going anywhere that I can't leave. Doesn't mean that I have to leave. I get a little bit claustrophobic with a boat is basically a floating prison. You can't leave. You can't jump off and swim to land. That's where they used to put them all the day. Back in the day, you know, Buck, the debtors' prisons were just boats offshore that they would put people in. You couldn't leave.
0: I've gone on a Revolutionary War kick lately for my reading list. I'm reading a biography of Ethan Allen. I've got a Samuel Adams biography that I'm about to dive into, Clay. And it's just a reminder to everybody. First of all, there were some moments with the British where, now the Patriot does a pretty good job of this, the movie, but we always think of the British were kind of like, oh, we'll meet you in the field of battle.
1: We'll put
0: bayonets on. Sometimes they're like, we're just going to kill all of you. You know,
1: and
0: like
1: burn down your entire city. I mean, that was a real thing. The Revolutionary War was way bloodier than people think.
0: Because we think of the weapons as outdated and the silly costumes, they were brutal. There was some really rough stuff that happened. Even like right after Bunker Hill, what the Redcoats did. Speaking of Revolutionary War era, I think people forget about, like, the worst thing imaginable was to be captured alive, actually, and put on one of the prison barges, which were just in the waters off of Manhattan and Brooklyn, essentially.
1: Yeah.
0: Right? The British had a major prison barge there, and you were essentially just left in abject squalor to slowly freeze and or starve and or, you know, succumb to whatever diseases were on that ship. I mean, it was almost a death sentence. It was horrible just to be on that ship. So it wasn't all tea and crumpets is what I'm saying. Wasn't all tea and crumpets.
1: New York listener, WOR, he's also teeing off on you, Buck. Cut E.
4: Hey, Clay and Buck. Men should only be drinking brown liquor and beer. The only clear liquor is the choice of the Marines is Everclear. That's the only clear liquor. Have a great day, man. Simplify.
1: That's a really... I appreciate the Marine call-in. Vodka? I don't think that many people are like, hey, vodka is a total loser drink. Some tequilas are quite clear. In general, yes, Buck is a wuss for his drink choice, but I'm going to have to throw a little bit of flag here on the WOR.
0: Yeah, no, beer is super manly. If you want to elevate your estrogen levels, drink empty calories, and get man boobs. But other than that, beer is totally the fluid of masculinity.
1: You want to be the fat guy on the boat? I'm going to be the fat guy on the boat tomorrow in Miami. We are
0: going boating tomorrow. There's going to be some boating happening, which we're looking forward to. We did Larry, I think.
1: We have not played Larry yet. Larry in Ohio.
0: We've not played Larry. F, Larry. Larry. Going once. Going twice. Oh, okay. Well, let's try G, Matt, in Minnesota.
5: Yeah, I agree with Buck. My thoughts on the alien thing is the same as my thoughts on the flat Earth thing. So let's say that tomorrow they prove that the Earth is flat. Okay, cool. I still got to go to work on Monday, and gas is still $4.30.
1: So you're saying
0: this is a bit of what I think is that even if the stuff that they're saying, it's a little bit of who cares. Like, okay, so there's some little blip on a screen that doesn't do anything that nobody knows about. There's a lot of stuff that we don't understand, as I was saying before.
1: Well, you know, I think if we find out that alien life exists, the first question that is of paramount importance is it benevolent alien life that is just going to observe us from afar, or is there potential of alien life deciding to impact in some way our own life? I think that's the number one question you would have. If it's just some sort of advanced species that is occasionally observing us, then that's different than, hey, this is something that the government has in some way interacted with or we have had communication with.
0: Do I think we might find, like, on an asteroid somewhere, some kind of bacteria or single-celled organism? Sure, maybe. And will people be like, oh my gosh, like extraterrestrial life? until there's little green men running around going beep, beep, beep, beep, beep, and have like little laser guns and stuff, I don't really care. I'm just here to tell you the truth. I don't really care, you know? Until all the aliens show up looking like Sydney Sweeney, you're not really going to get that much out of me. I don't
1: really care. First of all, I am very in favor of alien life interacting with us if they look like Sydney Sweeney. In fact, that may be one way to get our birth rate up. Larry in Ohio is now with us, News Radio 640 WHLO.
6: Hey, Clay, it's Larry from Ohio. If you're drinking a James Bond martini, then yes, you lose man points because he's drinking it shaken, not stirred. And so he's diluting the gin with the broken ice, and it's a weaker, wimpier martini.
1: I didn't expect for James Bond to be attacked.
0: I know. I think someone just swiped James Bond's man card there. Is that what just happened?
1: If anybody deserves the man card, I think it would be James Bond. But yes, evidently, unless we're misunderstanding Larry.
0: We didn't know that Larry from Ohio was such an Odd Job fan, but he was rooting for Odd Job the whole time, apparently. That's what we learned.
1: Goldfinger, very different outcome if Larry from Ohio had the script in his hands. All right, let's see. I'm going to tell you about Cozy Earth. It is Mother's Day. Let me give you a little bit of an APB. If you didn't know, Mother's Day is Sunday. Mother's Day is Sunday. Let me repeat this a couple of different times. Mother's Day is Sunday. You guys need to be on top of the fact that Mother's Day is coming up on Sunday. With that in mind, if you are desperate right now, you need to go to CozyEarth.com and check out CozyEarth.com. 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

0: Welcome back in, Clay Travis, Buck Sexton Show. Oh my God, we got so many loaded lines here right now. Let's run through really quickly. Each of you get 30 seconds. Let's see. Eric in, Aspen, Colorado. Not a bad place to be. Hey. Thanks for listening to us, Eric.
1: That's not too bad of a place to be. We're still building stuff like crazy over here, but the songs that really get me going, like as far as the sports game goes or whatever, Dire Straits, Money for Nothing.
0: Hmm. I need to thank you for the call. People are going to be so mad at me. That does not immediately register with me as a song that I can even think of what it sounds like. Now, I'm not great with song names. Do you have somebody on the team can pull that?
2: Money for Nothing, Chicks for Free, I believe, is how it goes. So
0: I need to hear that if we can play it in the background at some point. Inner Sandman, I know this one. This is a great call. Jay in Utah.
3: Yeah, Inner Sandman is one I'll turn on every time before a basketball game. I love that song by Metallica.
0: Thank you, Jay in Utah. That is a perfect example of a great one. Sandstorm. Some of the teams run on to the Sandstorm, which is pretty great. Trevor in Alabama.
4: You to drink real drink down here in Alabama? Moonshine. That would put some hair on your chest right there.
0: So, Trevor, all you drink is moonshine?
4: Oh, I drink some moonshine, especially when it's warm in the cold season.
0: Look, I'm from Tennessee. We drink a lot. There's a lot of moonshine here, Buck. And thank you for the call, Trevor.
2: I love Trevor from Alabama, man.
0: Song Rocky Top,
2: awesome,
0: which is one of the great all-time songs for certainly association with any state. I would say Country Roads. I know it's technically not West Virginia, but John Denver. Rocky Top for Tennessee. Is this the song in the background that I didn't know? Okay, play that a little bit louder, please.
2: It's going to take a sec. It's a long build-up. It's going to take a minute.
0: I don't
2: ahead.
0: Know this. No one is going to trust me anymore. I don't know this song, I don't think. Unless there's some moment where it actually gets going. This is what this guy wants to run out to?
2: It builds up. But this would not be my choice. Because you got to hang out for like 3 minutes before anything happens.
0: I mean, did he lose every game? This is what I would play in the visitor locker room if I was trying to psych him down.
2: This is what you listen to alone in the car in the parking lot after you get your ass kicked.
0: Is he trying to make
2: the queen says she doesn't want to go out anymore?
0: Yeah, is he trying to make the whole team cry together? I mean, I don't even know what's going on. This is the worst hype song of all time. I wish you all didn't have any hype.
2: Okay. Here we go. It's coming. About to drop. A couple more minutes.
0: I'm telling you, the game's over by the time. This is the one. You come back Monday. Maybe you'll be fired up enough to play in a game.
2: Here you go.
0: This is what your Knicks have been listening to for 40 years, Buck. This is why they've never won a series until now. Okay. Now I recognize this, but it took 4 minutes to get there. You got to skip the whole intro.
2: Yeah, it wouldn't be my... It's a little too slow for my taste on this one. Who else we got here? By the way, Enter the Sandman. It's a little intense. You know, it's like scaring the children away, that song. You know, it's like...
0: It's kind of intense to run on the field. They're modern-day gladiators, Buck. They're trying to scare the women and children away. There's not chicks on the football field, except for cheerleaders. Sorry to the cheerleaders. Also to that Minnesota woman that I thought was a man. Tough one.
5: Speaking truth and having fun. Clay Travis and Buck Sexton.
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14: I'm Jennifer Kuiper. President Trump announces a three-day Ukraine-Russia ceasefire. CBS's Linda Kenyon reports.
15: Russia previously announced a two-day unilateral ceasefire to mark its May 9th World War II Victory Day. Ukraine previously stated that it too had offered a truce, but said it had been ignored by Russia. Now, President Trump says a three-day ceasefire will be in place May 9th, 10th, and 11th. Posting on social media, the president said, quote, "This request was made directly by me," he added. "Hopefully it is the beginning of the end of a very long, deadly, hard-fought war." Linda Kenyon, CBS News, the White House.
14: The U.S. is expecting a response from Iran as soon as today on a memorandum of understanding, CBS's Weijia Zhang explains.
16: The U.S. did give Iran a memorandum of understanding, which is not exactly a peace proposal. It's basically a deal to start working on a deal. So they would have 30 days to negotiate and really fill in the blanks.
14: Meantime, the State Department says 2 days of intensive talks will be held in Washington, D.C. between representatives from Lebanon and Israel next Thursday and Friday to work out a lasting peace and security arrangement. At least for now, Virginia Democratic lawmakers will not be able to redraw the congressional map to give them an advantage over Republicans. Loyola Law Professor Lori Levinson.
17: The Virginia Supreme Court said that a recent referendum that would have given the Democrats a 10-to-1 advantage has been struck down because it did not comply with Virginia's rules on when you can redistrict.
14: The Pentagon is releasing the first round of previously secret material, commonly referred to as sightings of UFOs. The files go back to the 1940s and contain written reports and video items. Gary Nolan is a Stanford University professor of pathology.
18: Now that we believe that the data is real, now anybody can come up with hypotheses about what the evidence means. Just like evidence is not proof in court, evidence is just we believe that this data is real.
14: A new study shows how climate change and pollution impact our physical and emotional health. More from CBS's Michael Wallace.
19: Researchers led by the City University of New York strapped smartwatches on people to monitor their health as they were exposed to different air pollutants and extreme heat during a typical day. Study co-author Melissa Bloom says when people walk through exhaust,
20: higher exposure to sulfur dioxide was associated with higher scores for nervousness and feelings of helplessness.
19: Higher heat made it harder for people to recover from stress.
20: We need to be paying more attention to these sort of effects in real time.
19: Michael Wallace, CBS News.
14: Stocks are mixed on Wall Street. This is CBS News.
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28: 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It was originally planned to be at the new bike playground at Rockwell Park, but the event was relocated to the farmers market due to infrastructure improvements taking place near Rockwell Park. The bike rodeo will teach kids biking skills, make sure their bikes and their gear are ready for the summer. Now, kids can bring their helmets and bikes to the event, get them fitted, and take part in a bike safety course that'll have various stations set up, each focusing on a different biking skill for kids to learn and to practice. Open Roads will also provide a bike fixing station for bikes that need minor repairs or tune-ups. 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That's the latest from the WKZO Newsroom. I'm Michael Arney.
29: A nice start to the Mother's Day weekend today. Mostly sunny skies with highs in the mid-60s this afternoon. Cloud cover slides in tonight with lows dropping off into the 40s. We'll have some isolated showers with us on Saturday. A strong breeze and a high in the low to mid-60s. Mother's Day on Sunday delivers partly cloudy skies, pretty comfortable with highs hanging at about 60 degrees. Temperatures remain in the 50s as we go through Tuesday when there's also a good chance of rain. Tracking Southwest Michigan's weather, I'm Storm 2-8 meteorologist Scott Larson.
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2: All right, let's do it. 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Jamie Markley, David Van Camp, Scott Robbins.
37: Yep.
2: There is something that's going to start happening within the next 10 minutes you got to hear.
37: Yes. It's coming up within the next 10 minutes?
38: Yes, it is.
37: Oh, gosh. Okay, well, gather the kids, gather around the radio. This will be the big hoot for the weekend.
2: David, you want to start with a flashback?
38: Yes. Well, the Supreme Court of Virginia has overruled that big redistricting referendum. The new map that would have given Democrats a 10-to-1 advantage in the House of Representatives, at least for the Virginia delegation. instead of their current 6-5 advantage over Republicans. And the court said, nope, you did this illegally. You didn't do the process right. And I just think it's very funny because they spent tens of millions of dollars on this to try to rig Virginia, and they just got shown the door. And here's the fun flashback. When Florida was getting ready to redraw their new maps, the top Democrat in the House, Hakeem Jeffries, well, he was like, well, you better watch out, recognize what we just did in Virginia, because we're going to come down and do the same thing in Florida.
37: Oh, boy.
0: Our message to Florida Republicans is F around and find out.
37: Oh, Mr. Tough Guy.
0: If they go down the road of a DeSantis dummy-mander, the Florida Republicans are going to find themselves in the same situation as Texas Republicans, who are on the run right now.
37: Mm-hmm. They're on the run right now.
38: Yes, apparently so.
1: And the dummy-mander.
37: Oh, yeah. God, that's
1: what a terrible
37: so
1: life.
37: Yeah.
1: That's his theme song. Got to bring it out of respect for Hakeem.
38: Yeah.
1: You know that.
37: Ah.
1: No, this is not working out in their favor at all.
38: When all this started with New York, when they just nuked a couple of Republican seats a couple of years ago, after the midterms a couple of years ago, I remember running the numbers and saying, Democrats don't want this fight. Because Democrats have already gerrymandered their states within an inch of their lives. I mean, there's not a lot of wiggle room to go. So
1: and the legacy
38: careful.
1: Synchronized media never reported on that.
38: No. Oh, no.
1: So people have been in the dark about it.
38: Yeah. So, yeah, it's kind of like, well, you're seeing it now. Right now in the gerrymander war, Republicans are up 8. And that's after redistricting efforts that Democrats tried to get more seats out of.
1: Yeah.
37: I mean, the Illinois thing was a punchline.
38: Yeah.
1: Oh, my goodness.
37: It's a punchline when you see the way they gerrymander districts. And please.
1: Even on CNN, it was a punchline.
37: Now you're shocked and appalled, and now you're F around and find out, tough guy? Okay.
1: Oh, yeah. Yep, sorry about that. And then in Tennessee, David.
38: Oh, yeah. Tennessee, they've eliminated the one Democrat House district, and ironically, the person who will probably take over that district in the next election is a woman of color who's Republican. But apparently, it's racist because Representative Cohen, an old white guy who's been there for a couple decades, he's going to get districted out.
1: The old chicken man.
38: Yeah, the chicken guy.
37: Oh, he brought the bucket in with
38: him?
37: Yeah. Yeah, I remember that guy, yeah.
38: Yeah, and Democrats were not taking it very well. They were yelling and screaming, and then you got State Representative Justin Pearson. Remember the guy who used to be like Carlton from The Fresh Prince of Bel-Air?
1: Oh, yeah, yeah.
38: Then he grew an afro and started talking like Malcolm X.
1: Exactly.
38: Yeah, he really didn't like a state trooper being kind of in his vicinity as there were, you know, protesters getting rowdy there.
1: Okay. What?
37: You called him boy.
3: What the f*** is wrong with you? What the f*** is wrong with you? Yeah. You stupid mother f***.
1: What?
38: Saying that to the state trooper.
37: The cops, yeah.
1: That's not very respectful, I notice.
38: No.
37: They're hauling him out.
38: They didn't haul him out. They weren't putting their hands on him.
37: No, but they were kind of, weren't they kind of like moving him towards
38: trying to get
37: people. Exit ramp, yeah.
38: Yeah, because it was becoming a chaotic situation.
37: Well, and he was leading the way.
38: Yeah. Well, there was also a photo of him. He was trying to get into a committee meeting that he wasn't allowed in, so the sergeant at arms was just standing in front of the door, and Pearson got like way up in his face, and somebody provided the caption, "The KKK is alive and well in Tennessee." It's like, no. He was trying to go somewhere he wasn't allowed to go.
1: Exactly.
38: Nobody was doing anything to him.
1: And now a woman of color is going to win a seat.
38: Yes.
1: Yeah. So stop with the KKK nonsense.
38: Yeah.
37: It's another term that doesn't lax the teeth it once had. Anything you disagree with is the KKK. Mm-hmm. Anything.
1: Yes.
37: Doesn't matter what it is.
1: Of course, other big news out there. And it was part of the lead on good old Good Morning America today.
4: Breaking overnight, another suspected case as officials ramp up effort to contain a deadly hantavirus outbreak. Former passengers on that cruise ship are being tracked around the globe, including Americans. The CDC classifying this as a level 3 emergency response.
1: Uh-oh.
4: What it means. This morning, we hear from one of the passengers on what life is like on that ship right now as the Canary Islands brace for its arrival.
1: Oh, my God.
38: Brace for its arrival.
1: My goodness. Oh, gosh. The hyperbole in there was incredible.
38: Yes. Level 3 is like the lowest level of alert status for the CDC. But, of course, they don't tell you that in the tease because they want to make sure that you hang around and watch. Oh, my gosh, level 3, what does that mean? Most people don't know.
1: And they know the more they can get people to be scared, they're going to come back and watch them again. Oh, I need to know from Strahan what's going on for crying out loud.
5: Well, Daily Wire talked with Vanderbilt professor of infectious disease, Dr. Schaefer. His name is Dr. William Schaefer. Not Shatner, Schaefer. Okay, with all the UFO stuff out there today, no, not Shatner, it's Schaefer.
6: Huntavirus is deadly, Spock.
5: Now, I could go through the whole thing if he explains what it is, or I could just cut to the chase.
38: Yeah, cut to the chase.
5: All right, here's the cut to the chase part. All right, roll it.
7: Could there be further transmission? Yes, but I think it's going to be very limited. This is not COVID. Once again, it's not going to run around the world and make us all sick, so folks can be at ease about that.
5: Okay. I think that's especially for people like you, Scott. I've been talking about this all week long.
37: I have been. You're right. I'm guilty of that, yes. I think it's the PTSD from COVID.
5: Well, and people that listen to this show might also say you tend to worry about a lot of things.
37: I do.
5: These strange fears like falling into a port-a-john and not being able to come out.
37: I'd probably get the Junta virus from that.
38: Well, yeah, maybe.
37: Yeah.
5: Yes.
37: Right?
5: So we're getting off the air yesterday. I get a text from Van Camp. He's like, hey, you want to have a little fun today? And then he talks about a press release.
38: Yes.
5: And I'm like, yeah, sure, I'm in. And David, you can just take it from there.
38: Well, I wrote a press release from a local hospital saying that there was someone in the ICU with the Junta virus. And it was serious because this person hadn't left the area in, like, over a year.
5: Mm-hmm.
38: So I had the official, like, stationery, the logo of the hospital, all that stuff. I'd actually just copied and pasted an old press release and then used that format. So Scott printed off the press release and ran to the newsroom, which was a wrinkle in the plan I did not anticipate.
5: No, I didn't know that either. We're looking at the press release, and all of a sudden, he jets out of the studio. And so now, David, you and I are talking, and I'm like, okay, I can't go tell him it's a prank now because we want to get his reaction.
38: Yeah.
5: So then once Scott got back in, I said I had to get a drink of water.
38: Yeah.
5: And then I went and told, the program director of the station and the news team, hey, this is bogus. And they're like, what? This press release isn't real? Like, no, man, this is a fake. Van Camp put this together. And then all of a sudden they're like, oh, my gosh, that's hilarious.
38: Yeah. So we had that going on. And then we were, like, ramping it up little by little. And then it's like, oh, my gosh, in Chicago they're reporting that there were 17 people in the hospital with hantavirus. Several others had died.
37: And the governor's going to have a press conference.
38: You
37: guys are the greatest liars ever.
5: I thought for sure when we went with the Chicago thing, you were going to call BS.
38: Yeah.
37: Well, I just thought, it makes sense. If one person has it here, then 17 might have it there. They got a busy airport there in Chicago.
38: So then Scott ran into the newsroom and told them that they better get on that press conference. Then we had the market manager for the radio group, said this. He didn't actually do anything, but sent an email saying someone in sales had contact with the person with hantavirus and that everyone needed to go to the hospital to get tested by 5 p.m.
5: And, man, I thought we were going to get caught there because Scott's like, let me see that. And I'm like, I'm pulling it up here. And I'm like, I don't know. Did I just delete it?
38: So I forwarded a fake email explaining that. And then at the very bottom, I added, P.S., Scott, you need to stop being so gullible. And that's where we pick up the audio here.
8: I don't know.
9: If we're all going in to get
8: tested. Yeah, it went from all staff meetings, you got to get tested.
9: It's like, the thing is blowing up. Not a good time to eat.
8: Can you read it? Can you read it out loud to make sure that I sent you the right one?
9: Hello, team. That's what it says. One of our sales staff may have had contact with someone with hantavirus. We are committed to making a safe working environment. We need everyone to go to OSF to get tested. We'll be working to set up proper safety protocols. What the does that mean? You must get the test by 5 p.m. today, Mike. Okay, you guys. Son of a walk into that shit. Is any of this true? Any of it?
8: No, none of it.
9: None of this is true. Did those guys know about that?
38: Talking about the newsroom.
9: Yeah. When I went to get a drink of water, I had to tell them because I knew you already told them. This is fake too. You f- What the f***? Oh my goodness. So all of this is fake.
8: That's all fake, yes.
9: They would fake that. You faked this OSF release?
8: Yes, I faked it.
9: Pretty good fake. You had the marketing specialist names on here?
8: Yeah.
9: You wrote this?
8: Yes.
9: The whole thing?
8: Yeah.
6: Oh, God.
9: I mean, the disclaimer at the bottom you wrote?
8: It's all made up.
9: You do know I have a heart condition, don't you? God, dang it. I should have known. Was there 17 in Chicago?
6: No.
9: You made that up, too. I told... Did you tell all those guys you were lying? All of them?
6: They were handing the press release that you gave them, starting to freak out themselves.
9: He's
6: gonna, like, this is a joke, okay?
9: He's going to go on the air and not say that, right?
6: Talk
9: well, I gave it to him.
6: I know.
9: You probably want to hit on this. Son of a... Well, that's a relief. I could see this whole thing going upside down again. In my mind, it was like 17 in Chicago, Pritzker's got a presser coming up. I told those guys that. I said, I'm sure you want to cover this. And the kid goes, yeah, we'll just follow it and make sure we... Now, the kid, everybody knows, right?
6: Yes.
9: That's
6: yes
9: bullshit.
6: The only thing they asked of me was to give them the raw footage.
9: I almost took a picture of the press release and sent it to my wife. Like, here we go again. I'm glad I didn't.
5: So there you go.
38: By the way, that... by the end of the show, that'll be available on all the platforms, Facebook, Instagram, etc.
5: Oh, yeah. With video.
37: Yeah, of course.
38: Yes.
5: And a parting shot when I asked God, is there anything you want to say? He has the perfect response. The five stories we're watching today, much more straight ahead.

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12: The Markley, Van Camp, and Robbins Show. Thanks so much for being here. Jamie Markley, David Van Camp, Scott Robbins, and now the five stories we're watching today.
13: One, two, three, four, five.
14: Number five. A close ally of Michigan Governor Gretchen Whitmer has been charged with 16 criminal counts related to fraud. Faye Baydoun, a Michigan businesswoman and longtime Democrat donor, was charged for misusing $20 million in state grants. Jeez. Number four.
12: They figured out a way to rip off the government. It was so easy. All these people. It's wild, man.
14: Yeah. Number four, the Virginia Supreme Court has blocked Virginia's redistricting referendum after spending tens of millions of dollars to try to rig the state in favor of Democrats. And it's over. All right. Number three. Meanwhile, Tennessee has officially adopted a new map that erases the only Democrat-held district in the redistricting.
15: One's too many. Let's get rid of it.
14: Yeah. They had the argument, and it's pretty good, that it was a racial gerrymander, which the Supreme Court has said is illegal. They have no choice but to follow the law. So right now in the redistricting battles, if you're checking your scorecard, Republicans lead by 8 at this point. Number two, Secretary of State Marco Rubio spoke about the ongoing Iran talks, saying we should know something today, expecting a response from them. We'll see what the response entails.
12: And he's been hanging out with the Pope, too.
14: Oh, yeah, he has.
12: Gave him a gift. Got a gift.
15: How does that happen? The Iran guys, do they send an email or carrier pigeon, or how do they do that? Yeah.
12: Talk to Pakistan.
15: When you respond, yeah.
16: Pakistan.
14: And then number one, the April employment report nearly doubled job expectations, adding 115,000 for the month. The March report also had an upward revision from 178,000 to 185,000 jobs created. It's either that or we lost 3 million jobs. I don't know. Who knows?
12: We'll find out in October.
14: We'll find out in 2 years whether or not.
15: The revision took place. Yeah. We're still that was from 2022, by the way, right. David.
14: So those are the top five stories that we are watching today.
12: Poor Sunday's Mother's Day. National Retail Federation said spending is expected to reach a record $38 billion this year. That's up from $34 billion last year. The average person plans to spend how much on gifts? This is the average person, according to the Retail Federation.
15: Average person spending on a Mother's Day gift for mom, $200.
12: David?
14: I'll say $150.
12: $284.
15: Wow.
12: You know,
14: $284?
12: So you figure if someone's, you know, really rich and spending 10 grand, that ups everybody. That's all I can figure. $284 is a lot. And then, what was it, 54% said they plan to get something for their mother or stepmother, followed by their wife at 22%, then their daughter like 13%. I know this is hard to believe, but a lot more spending for Mother's Day than Father's Day.
14: Really?
15: Really?
12: Yes. Yeah, separate poll, 47% of Americans plan to celebrate Mother's Day. 34% say they plan to celebrate Father's Day. Yeah.
15: Because there's less of them.
12: That is true. This is the Markley, Van Camp, and Robin Show. Okay, David, biggest story today.
14: Biggest story of the day. I don't know if it's the biggest one, but it certainly is a big one, and it's my favorite. It's the Virginia redistricting thing. They're like, hey, we want a 10-to-1 favor of Democrats map, and the court said, nope. Yoink.
12: And is that it, or is it something else?
14: I keep seeing it couched in terms of will likely revert to the previous map, but I don't see what the other option would be.
15: Yeah, how could now you legally do it? Yeah,
12: I'm learning how to just react to okay, what nut job judge is going to overrule this somehow?
14: Right,
12: because that's what seems to happen. But you know, we'll wait and see. Gas prices. The energy secretary is talking gas prices. Yes. What is going to happen? Need to get to that. What's your story? Straight ahead, right here.

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1: Kalamazoo Public School Superintendent Darren Slade receiving his annual evaluation, and he earned the highest score possible. Trustees went into closed session before they came out to resume their public meeting Thursday to announce the results of their annual evaluation. Dr. Slade was graded on 34 different standards, from how he handles the budget, how he handles staff, his performance on improving curriculum, to public relations. Board Chair Tiana Harrison says the rankings were from 0 to 3.
2: Therefore, our overall rating of our superintendent is a 3, which is the highest score that you can get using the superintendent evaluation.
1: Trustees say he's met every expectation. Dr. Slade, however, calls it a team effort. Now, the good evaluation did not come with an immediate pay raise. That could happen when trustees review his contract next month. In the WKZO Newsroom, I'm Michael Arney.
0: The Michigan News Network.
3: I'm Ryan Recker. The all clear given on the campus of Saginaw Valley State University. The campus police say the sheriff's office was on campus this afternoon. They noted there was no confirmed threat found. Police

0: Lopez sat quietly while the magistrate read off 7 felony charges. His only response was yes, ma'am, to each. He's expected back in court May 19th. A brief court appearance this morning for a former Michigan State student facing charges related to a meth lab found in a campus building.
1: 31-year-old Shin Tong was arrested last week and charged with maintaining a meth lab and malicious destruction of a building. When Tong was arrested, he allegedly had several bottles of substances that could be used to make a meth lab. Wells Hall had to be evacuated after the chemicals were found. Now, the court appearance was brief and adjourned because both the prosecutor and the defense attorney had to review more evidence.
2: Charlie Langton, Michigan News Network.
0: A woman in Emmett County charged with driving drunk 2 days in a row. On Tuesday, troopers in Gaylor spotting Marty Berlin driving erratically in Carp Lake Township. She was arrested without incident. The next day in McKinley Township, they were investigating a traffic crash where the at-fault driver fled. The suspected driver later spotted and found to be intoxicated. That would again be Berlin. She was arrested and lodged at the Emmett County Jail. I'm Ryan Racker for the Michigan News Network.

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4: A nice start to the Mother's Day weekend today. Mostly sunny skies with highs in the mid-60s this afternoon. Cloud cover slides in tonight with lows dropping off into the 40s. We'll have some isolated showers with us on Saturday. A strong breeze and a high in the low to mid-60s. Mother's Day on Sunday delivers partly cloudy skies. Pretty comfortable with highs hanging at about 60 degrees. Temperatures remain in the 50s as we go through Tuesday, when there's also a good chance of rain. Tracking Southwest Michigan's weather, I'm Storm 2-8 meteorologist Scott Larson.
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9: His sort of beautiful record of just constantly pushing down energy prices, gasoline headline prices as well. But Iran has roughly 1,000 pounds of uranium enriched to 60%, massively higher than you ever need for any commercial power production. It's actually quite close to weapons-grade uranium. So they just get to this threshold where they're not far away from nuclear bombs. President Trump is absolutely unwilling to hand the next administration a nuclear-armed Iran.
10: Yeah, but that doesn't tell us about the gas prices.
11: No, it doesn't.
10: No.
11: I understand the justification. I get all that.
10: Sure.
11: You know, when they, you know, I think there is an insensitivity in the way that Trump and others in the

0: administration have addressed this, like, hey, could you imagine what the gas prices would be like if Iran had a nuke and all that stuff? And it's like, intellectually, I get that, and I understand their point. But for your average person who's just trying to get to work, get the kids to school, get them home, get them to soccer practice, whatever, they're not thinking about Iran's nuclear capabilities. We're not built to really think in those terms.
1: No.
0: We're thinking about my life.
2: You say that, too, because local news outlets now, or at least the ones in our area anyway, have all now decided that it's time to go and out to the gas pumps and talk to people.
0: Yeah.
1: Oh, yeah, that's all across
2: the
1: country.
2: It's awful.
1: Oh, yeah,
2: people. I mean, you're hearing these horrible stories from these people, like, oh, my God, you know, it's between eating and getting gas, and, you know, I have to walk 10 miles to work and all kinds of crazy stuff, right? I mean, it is. But you hear that, and it pulls on your heartstrings. You go, damn.
1: Yeah.
2: You know, and again, David, back to your initial point. I mean, they're not worried about Iran getting a nuke right now.
0: No.
2: They're worried about eating and money and spending and whatnot. Yeah.
1: The other part is, after last summer, saying we set them back 10 years.
2: Yes.
1: That was...
3: James!
1: I know. I'm here to help, not to hurt.
2: I know.
1: That's the problem.
2: I know.
1: With projecting like that, and then you're coming back saying, well, they had enriched to 60%. Well, hold on a second. I thought we had set them way back.
2: Yeah. Well, and,
1: you're just giving ammunition for the other side on that one.
2: Deadlines, you know, 2 to 4 weeks and 6 to 8 weeks. And, you know, it just...
1: Four to six.
2: They come and they go, and, you know, you just... I don't know, man. And listen, I believe in the mission. I believe in the mission. I believe they should never, ever, ever get their hands on a nuke because they'll use it.
1: Yeah.
2: I mean, I'm convinced of that. And in order to take that out, and now you've got some momentum going in that direction. You can't stop now.
1: Yeah, but you didn't like this 2 weeks in.
2: I didn't because I thought that everything was going to go upside down. And the gas prices, I mean, and again, this is something that's going to be around for a while.
1: Well, I told you that it was going to be longer than 6 weeks.
2: Mm-hmm. Yeah, you did.
1: No, I didn't.
2: No, you didn't. I just wanted to go along with you there for a minute. Yeah.
1: But you guys can tell me
2: anything and I'll believe it, so there you go.
1: No. Everybody gets it wrong sometimes. It's just part of it, you know what I mean? And that's, you know. But I'm glad we didn't put money on it. Because I'm thinking, oh, for sure by the end of May, and now I'm not so sure.
2: No.
1: So, yeah, we'll see. And then it's, you know, they want a deal. They want a deal, but you got these little boats coming out there shooting at our ships. And, yeah, of course we're going to destroy them, but that doesn't sound like a deal.
0: Yeah.
1: So we'll see.
2: No.
1: See what happens. You know, the Trump administration did open up the secret UFO vault.
2: Mm-hmm. Yeah.
1: Wow, you're unexcited. Well, you used to be excited about this.
2: There wasn't a whole lot of news there.
1: What do you mean?
2: I mean, not a whole lot of things that you can really put your thumb on and go, yes, that's it.
1: So is that what you were expecting?
2: Well, I don't know. I wasn't expecting much of anything, and I wasn't disappointed.
1: All right.
2: But I'm still not going to go on record as saying they don't exist. That's not going to happen, ever.
1: Because?
2: They'll visit me in the middle of the night. And they have some weird propensity to anal probes, and I don't want any part of any of that. It's true. What do the people say?
0: Yeah.
2: When they are taken up to the ship, they're probed.
1: Well, that's what they say.
0: Yeah, it's that's how they celebrate their version of Pride Month.
1: Oh, boy.
2: Oh, my gosh.
1: Over 160 files can be viewed at a new webpage from the Department of War. Files include photos, videos, FBI investigative records, eyewitness testimonies, and public records concerning UFOs. One image was captured during the Apollo 17 moon landing and shows three shining dots in space. Again, it still looks like Pong to me.
2: It does.
1: Yeah. And you've never seen this aircraft move like in these directions ever before. And I'm like... Yeah, but it's Pong. That's what it looks like.
2: It does look like Pong. I agree with you. Yeah.
1: You know? So I don't know. Cash Patel, for the first time in history, the American people have unfettered access to declassified government files on identified anomalous phenomenon. A level of transparency no prior administration has delivered. So you're unimpressed so far.
2: Well, I mean, it's kind of the same stuff. There's these dots and, you know, I mean, why can't we get a clear picture? I don't really get it.
0: Well, they don't tell us when they're coming. They just show up.
2: But we get pictures of everything else, falling stars and, you know,
1: yeah,
2: other anomalies in the sky.
1: Tim Burchett, we all like Tim, from Tennessee.
2: Yeah.
1: He said last month in an interview with News Nation, He had seen some of the videos, and he couldn't believe that this could be explained by man-made technology. His quote was, "I've seen pictures and video of things that defy any reason that we have." And everyone says, well, it's our stuff. It's the Russians. It's the Chinese. If it's the Chinese, ma'am, they would own us. If it was the Russians, they wouldn't be bogged down in Ukraine. And if it was ours, we would never risk our military fighting men and women in $500 million aircraft out with these things that they're spotting. These things can hover for hours on end. Then they can just shoot straight up. They can do angles. So he said. So I don't know if that gives you any more confidence.
2: I believe.
0: Well, Burchett is saying, like, this isn't the oh my goodness moment.
2: Right.
0: Right. There's more stuff in there. Okay. And then there, what was the Daily Mail? Which the Daily Mail has been batting about, I don't know, like 108 the last few weeks.
1: Yeah.
0: But they claimed that a bunch of religious leaders were brought together to talk about the UFOs or whatever. I don't know.
1: That was a load of hooey.
0: Yeah.
1: Mm-hmm. Yeah, because you're going to have to do something because all of your Christians are going to leave the faith because now they're going to know that it was the aliens that planted Christianity on Earth. And that it's not real. Did you see that one?
2: No, missed that one.
1: Oh, yeah.
2: Did they?
1: Yes. But at the same time, they also said, but you're also going to have a ton of people coming into your church asking for answers after they see this evidence.
0: Yeah.
1: And I'm like, it's freaking Pong. We've had Pong since the freaking 70s.
0: Can I talk to you about your Pong and Savior?
1: Yes. What, if you beat the guy in Pong, you get to rule the universe or some nonsense? I don't believe it.
2: One picture I did see was clearly Bigfoot was piloting the UFO.
1: I mean, Space Invaders has better graphics than this stuff. All right, it's that time. We do it a couple of times a day. We go around the table. It may not be the biggest story out there, but it caught your attention. David, today, what's your story?
0: The organizer of that Muslim-only water park event in the DFW area did an interview with Sarah Gonzalez from The Blaze. That event, by the way, has now been canceled. Dr. Amina Knight also runs a daycare in Hearst, near Fort Worth. And wouldn't you know it, it was advertised on the website as the Excellence Early Learning Center.
1: What? You're joking.
0: Yeah, we have another learning center.
1: Yes.
2: More accurate than learning, though.
0: Learning was also spelled leaning on the site at one point, apparently.
2: Tough word.
0: So, Sarah decided.
1: What does it mean, by the way, if you're leering at someone?
2: Like looking at them in a sort of inappropriate way.
0: Yeah.
1: Yeah, see, that was the one thing as far as the rules of the night at the water park. You had to watch the male gaze.
2: Yes. Yeah. Yeah, which is leering.
1: Yes.
2: Yeah, so another word.
1: Yeah, so it's all together, the male gaze and the leering center.
0: Yeah.
1: Mm-hmm. All right, got it.
0: So Sarah asked her about the leering center.
1: Okay.
3: You also run a daycare, I believe, called Excellence Early Learning Center, at least it's listed on Google that way, and on your website, I think it's also called a leaning center. So I'm just wondering, is it appropriate to be in charge of teaching children when you can't spell learning right?
0: Silence.
3: Okay, she's not frozen because she's blinking. She's just mad.
4: I'm not mad, but I am acknowledging the typo, and I think that's a more appropriate way to say it. Are you trying to let me know that I have a typo on my website?
3: I know you're almost out of time, so I want to respect your time here. I also want to know how the daycare is operational if your right to transact business was involuntarily ended in Texas.
4: What?
3: I mean, this is according to the state website. Your registration is inactive.
2: Hakeem?
1: No, hello.
3: Nothing to say?
4: I guess I have to figure that out.
3: Okay. And the Ascendant Faith LLC, you are dead set on that was a typo. That's what you're saying.
4: I am set on, I actually don't know what you're talking about.
2: Oh. I know.
1: Gosh.
2: Doesn't know.
1: Well, and if you bring up these questions, you know what you are? Islamophobic.
0: Yes.
2: Yeah.
1: Can't have it.
2: Of course.
0: Well, that one may have just been a typo. I have no idea. But what's interesting about the Quality Learning Center in Minneapolis is, as the thinking goes, it was intentionally misspelled because it was, you know, fraudulent. Because nobody who's actually wanting to go in for a daycare is going to drop their kid off at a daycare called the Quality Learning Center. Nobody's going to do that.
1: No.
0: They're not, like, shopping around. And then also it makes it harder to Google. So if somebody is legitimately looking for childcare, they're like, well, don't waste our time with that. We're just trying to get some of that sweet, sweet taxpayer dollars.
1: Of course.
2: Wow, that's, I never even thought about that before, but you're right. Yeah.
1: And that's probably why it's Learing and not even Leaning Center.
0: Yeah.
1: Because lean on me when you're not strong.
2: Yeah, don't leer on me.
1: Exactly. You don't want to do that.
2: You make me feel uncomfortable.
0: Quality Leaning Center. It's home to a whole lot of one-legged children, apparently.
1: Yes. Come on, Eileen. All right, Scott, what do you got for your story?
2: Yesterday we reported the news that Ted Turner, the founder of CNN, had passed away at the age of 87. You know, this guy also was a quite the mogul, business tycoon, sailor. Do you remember that, when he was sailing around the world?
1: Yes, I have an idea why you're bringing this up.
2: The reason I'm bringing it up today is because Ted was famous for one other thing.
1: What's that?
2: Actually, two other things. One was a wet T-shirt, college wet T-shirt nights.
1: I told you, David!
2: At Atlanta's Fulton County Stadium. Yes, and the last one they had, they were playing the Chicago Cubs, and the entry to get into these college night wet T-shirt contests and baseball games was 50 cents.
1: Yeah.
2: Couple of quarters. One other thing about Ted Turner. I didn't know about this till yesterday either. He secretly commissioned a doomsday video. This was decades ago. That was meant to air only when the world came to an end.
0: Yeah.
2: This is resurfaced now. The clip, long treated as legend inside CNN, features military bands from the U.S. Army, Navy, Air Force, Marines, solemnly performing the Christian hymn, Nearer My God to Thee, outside the CNN Atlanta headquarters. Turner ordered the recording shortly after CNN's launch in 1980, insisting the cable news network would remain on the air until civilization itself collapsed. And when it does, this is what we're going to put on the air.
1: Yeah.
2: It's weird, man.
1: It is pretty wild. No doubt. All right. All right, we have time for my story. We'll get to it in a few.
2: Okay.
1: We're a little behind. We're having some fun today. There was a donkey basketball game. Remember those?
2: Oh, God, I played in them.
1: It might be making a comeback.
2: Oh, God, I hate
1: we got a news update and Nimrod's in the news in just a few.

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7: With some timely hitting, solid defense, and aggressive base running, the 6th-seeded Western Michigan softball team advanced in the winner's bracket, defeating number 2-seed Northern Illinois 8-3 Thursday at the MAC softball tournament in Akron, Ohio. Here's your Maple Hill Subaru Bronco update. I'm Robin Hood. Northern Illinois tied the game at 3 in the bottom of the 7th, but the Broncos got out of a bases-loaded jam to force extra innings. The Broncos scored 5 times in the top of the 8th, and relief pitcher Casey Fazzini closed it out to pick up the win. Hannah Potts started and worked 6 2/3 innings in the circle, giving up 3 runs on 6 hits. 4 Broncos collected 2 hits, led by Caitlin Ty, who homered in her 4th straight game for her team-leading 10th home run of the season. Emily Lampella stayed hot at the plate with 2 hits and 2 runs batted in. In baseball, after a come-from-behind walk-off win over Miami Sunday, the Broncos wrap up the regular season road schedule this weekend with a 3-game series at Bowling Green. First pitch tonight is at 6 o'clock. That's your Maple Hill Subaru Bronco update. I'm Robin Hood.
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12: You see this thing at Cornell. University students had some debate about Israel, and the president of the university, Michael Kotlikoff, was there. And some students and also non-student activists followed him to his car and harassed him. One of them was standing, and actually there's wider angle video of this where you could see him and a couple of others run directly behind his car as he's backing out. But they're playing the victim right now because they got hit. They want him fired. And here's the audio, and I just can't help but laugh at these twig boys.
11: Oh, yeah.
14: Good night, everyone. Good night.
15: Do you think the students who took part in the 1969 Willard Street Hall takeover should have been suspended?
16: Good night.
15: Should the students who took part in the 1969 Willard Street Hall takeover have been suspended?
17: Damn. Come on. Am I allowed to stand here?
15: Ah! He just ran over my foot.
11: Well... that's what happens when a car is backing up. You get the out of the way.
13: Those are the consequences of being a fool.
11: Yes. And now we go to Nimrod.
18: When the going gets tough.
19: Damn it, this is too hard.
18: The dumb get dumber.
20: All right, Dean.
18: It's Nimrod's in the News on the Markley, Van Camp, and Robbins Show.
19: I love the poorly educated.
11: All right. Nimrod's in the News. We go to Florida. 34-year-old Richard Carpenter operating a drone. This is 12:20 in the morning, like late Sunday night this last weekend.
13: That guy.
11: There's a guy that's in a car with his window down at the time. He called police because the drone is, like, buzzing him.
13: Oh.
11: Getting really close. Police show up. Richard admits, yeah, I flew in his direction. A guy followed me. I saw him in a bunch of different places. Guy's like, I'm a delivery driver.
13: Leave me alone.
11: Police smelled alcohol on Richard. And... yeah, he was pretty hammered. He was also charged with burglary and assault because he tried to take the guy's phone. That's Nimrod's in the News.
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2: I'm Jennifer Kuiper. President Trump says Ukraine and Russia have agreed to observe a three-day truce starting tomorrow and a mutual swap of 1,000 prisoners each. Trump posts on social media that the short truce would hopefully be the beginning of the end of a very long, deadly, and hard-fought war. Also, Ukrainian President Volodymyr Zelensky orders his army not to attack Red Square during Russia's May 9th parade. CBS's Olivia Rinaldi.
20: This military parade will be held without Russian military hardware due to the threat of Ukraine's long-range drones. This is really becoming a story about the strength of drone warfare, how it has increased across the world as we've been seeing it play out in Iran, but now inside of Russia.
2: The latest jobs report beats expectations, with employers adding 115,000 positions in April. National Economic Council Director Kevin Hassett on Bloomberg.
24: A rip-roaring jobs market, and it's completely consistent with what we saw with the claims data just a few days ago, right? Like, initial claims for unemployment insurance right now are the lowest since we've ever been counting them, all the way back to the 1960s. And so the job market is really, really, really strong.
2: The unemployment rate remains at 4.3%. Secretary of State Marco Rubio, in Rome for a two-day diplomatic mission, tells reporters so far there has not been a response from Iran to the American one-page memorandum of understanding aimed at restarting peace talks.
25: Iran now claims that they own, that they have a right to control an international waterway. They claim that they have a right to control it. What is the world going to do about that?
2: President Trump says the U.S.-Iran ceasefire is still in effect, but he warns the U.S. will, quote, knock them out a lot harder and a lot more violently if Tehran doesn't accept a peace deal. A CBS News analysis finds that thousands of asylum seekers are giving up on their cases amid the Trump administration's immigration crackdown. CBS's Allison Keyes.
26: CBS News has learned that the Trump administration's efforts to deport those seeking asylum to third countries have led thousands to drop their cases or agree to voluntarily leave the U.S. This after the Board of Immigration Appeals ruled in the fall that judges should decide on motions for third country removal before considering whether someone qualifies for asylum. Allison Keyes, CBS News, Washington.
2: The Pentagon has begun releasing new files on UFOs. CBS's Camille McCormick.
27: The Pentagon released the files, but the effort is also being led by the White House and Director of National Intelligence, among others. The Pentagon said in a post on X that President Trump is focused on providing maximum transparency, but Americans can ultimately make up their own minds. It also says additional documents will be released on a rolling basis.
2: Stocks close up on Wall Street. This is CBS News.
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30: Michigan Secretary of State and Democratic gubernatorial candidate Jocelyn Benson
4: is supporting the elimination of the Democratic and Republican Party nominating conventions for Attorney General and Secretary of State candidates. Benson says it's long past time for those to go away and for people to vote on them in the primaries. She made the comments after she toured the Rising Stars Academy in Centerline, which is a charter school for adults with intellectual disabilities. Benson also supports moving the primary vote for statewide candidates from August up to May. The Michigan United Conservation Clubs is shutting down in June after nearly 90 years. The board of directors voted to dissolve the organization after they were unable to raise $100,000. The group was the lobbying arm of 32 separate fishing, hunting, and trapping groups in the state. They were also the driving force behind the 1976 bottle deposit law. In the WKZO Newsroom, I'm Michael Arney.
5: A nice start to the Mother's Day weekend. Today, mostly sunny skies with highs in the mid-60s this afternoon. Cloud cover slides in tonight with lows dropping off into the 40s. We'll have some isolated showers with us on Saturday. A strong breeze and a high in the low to mid-60s. Mother's Day on Sunday delivers partly cloudy skies. Pretty comfortable with highs hanging at about 60 degrees. Temperatures remain in the 50s as we go through Tuesday when there's also a good chance of rain. Tracking Southwest Michigan's weather, I'm Storm 2 meteorologist Scott Larson.
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11: The Markley, Van Camp, and Robbins Show. Jamie Markley, David Van Camp, Scott Robbins, and the Hunt Virus. Okay, yeah, we pulled a prank on Scott yesterday. David was mostly responsible, made up this fake press release from a local hospital.
13: Yeah.
11: Scott, we didn't know, would run to the newsroom here at the radio complex. They're ready to go on the air with it. We're like, hold on a second, I need to go on myself. And they're like, that's a fake.
13: Yeah, it's not real. That is fake news.
12: Well, but I'll tell you what, man, it was so real looking. It fooled them, too.
11: Yes.
12: Because it looked so real. I mean, David, the lying part of David is off the charts.
11: Yeah, he faked that
12: press release yes.
11: really well, and you were freaking out about it.
12: There's no doubt. I mean, we were just talking about it earlier. Like, this thing, you know, I start this stuff, this conversation comes up.
11: And this will be out on social media later, the video and the whole bit of once David basically put another email in that said, stop being so gullible, and there was... Yeah.
8: Did those guys know about that? When I went to get a drink of water, I had to tell them, because I knew you already told them. This is fake too.
11: Yeah, it was a lot of fun. Anyway,
12: these guys do this to me all the time, and every time it's me, I'm Charlie Brown running up to the football every single time.
13: Well, you're getting better at it, which is why we have to get more creative every time.
11: God. Yeah, that is true. Trump did talk about this, by the way. Yeah. This isn't made up.
12: Yeah, Trump talked about that.
11: No. The Hantavirus.
12: Oh, okay.
11: Not about the prank.
12: Say, how do you hear that? Okay.
13: He was asked about the Hantavirus outbreak on that boat and whether or not he was worried about it, all of that. And I will say, an unusual lack of confidence from the Trumpster on this one.
11: Here we go.
14: It's very much, we hope, under control. It was the ship, and I think we're going to make a full report about it tomorrow. We have... A lot of people, a lot of great people are studying it. It should be fine. We hope. I hope not. I hope not. We'll do the best we can, yeah.
13: I hope not. We'll do the best we can.
11: Oh, man.
13: I understand, but...
11: I mean, after hearing 17 times, Orion wants to make a deal, and now we hope this?
8: Jeez.
11: I'm here to help, not to hurt.
12: Yeah, I know. That's what I kept thinking, too, at the same time. Hey, in 6 weeks, this will be yesterday's news. We won't even be talking about it anymore.
13: Now I'm getting a little bit nervous about the Hantavirus. Exactly. And I feel like it was doing that prank yesterday. It was almost like whistling past the graveyard, wasn't it?
11: Yeah. But again, man, you got people saying this isn't going to be a COVID.
13: Yeah.
12: I know.
11: But I do have the clip of the Vanderbilt professor of infectious disease, Dr. Schaffner. Not Shatner, Schaffner.
12: Schaffner.
11: Talking about what it is and how you could get it. I don't know if you've heard this.
0: Your Hunter virus is a virus that lives in small rodents and usually in warmer parts of the world. For example, our southwestern United States. The rodents shed the virus through their saliva, their urine, and their feces. And then it can dry up. If humans get into that environment and stir up the dust and create an aerosol, they can breathe in the virus. And
11: time out. That's like histoplasmosis.
12: Mm-hmm. Yeah.
11: Which is what I got from bat droppings or bird droppings. Mm-hmm. And they think I got it at Field of Dreams going in to retrieve baseballs out of the cornfield. That's what they think. They don't know for sure.
12: Mm-hmm.
11: But anyway, that's how you get
0: it. Can get down into their lungs. It can also get on their hands, and then they can transmit it to themselves that way. This is an infection that can have a long incubation period, days to weeks. In other words, nothing happens, and then all of a sudden you become sick.
11: Yeah, that's like histoplasmosis. Yeah.
12: Okay.
11: You know what? Before I play another clip from this guy, let me just play the one. I feel like I need to play this seven times for you.
0: Could there be further transmission? Yes, but I think it's going to be very limited. This is not COVID once again. It's not going to run around the world and make us all sick. So folks can be at ease about that.
11: Okay. So just remember that part. Okay. Now, as far as, how the illness starts... Like, if you do get sick, do you want to hear that part? Like, what would happen?
12: Well, we're in this deep already, so let's go.
11: Okay, all right.
0: The initial illness is rather mild. You just think you have a viral infection with some fever and headache, not feeling too well, some muscular aches and pains. That goes on for 2 or 3 days, and then crash. You get seriously ill because the virus has infected your lungs and your heart, and that can result in death.
11: Yeah, that part.
1: Mm. I like I was like story time with the doctor there.
11: Yes.
1: And then crash.
11: It's
1: very dramatic.
11: Yeah.
12: Well, I feel better. I mean, people in New York City definitely feel better. It's small rodents and there aren't any there. There's rodents you can put a saddle on and ride around, yeah. But there's...
11: Well, he just also said it's usually not, you know, like transmissible. So,
0: and it is not usually transmissible from person to person. However, there is a strain of this hantavirus called the Andes virus in South America that is transmissible from person to person. And that's the strain on the cruise ship.
11: Yeah.
12: Fantastic. Okay, good. Thanks, Doc.
11: Again, he said it's not going to be COVID. It's going to be very limited. So there you go.
12: Where's Fauci? Has he popped his head out of the wormhole yet to address the nation about it?
11: I don't think that's going to happen.
12: Somebody's got to ask him, I'm sure. He's got an opinion.
11: Oh, who cares what he has to say?
12: Well,
11: it's like the WHO.
12: Dude, he'll be all over the news. If he pops out with some theory, it'll be in all the network news shows.
11: On Good Morning America, ABC, they got the same hack that was there during the COVID time.
12: Yeah.
11: Or infectious disease. Okay. I remember that guy lying through his teeth.
12: Yeah, Dr. Hack was on there.
11: Yes.
12: Well, Dr. Hack.
11: No kidding. All right, other news out there. Oh, David, out of Chicago, what happened?
1: Well, man, so remember the terrible story of Sheridan Gorman. She's the college student who was murdered by an illegal alien in Chicago, a Venezuelan national. Her family was interviewed by Fox News, and the host brought up how Mayor Brandon Johnson responded to it. So plays the clip and then gets the family's reaction to that.
11: Okay.
9: We continue to grieve the loss of Sheridan and other victims who have fallen because of senseless violence. We're going to double down on our efforts to ensure that we create safe communities across the city.
10: This is not senseless violence.
15: This was preventable. This should never have happened. My sister should be here. Their child.
10: Someone said wrong place, wrong time, the older woman, and actually suggested that she might have startled this man.
15: Yeah.
10: And that just, it flays me. It, it just lays my heart wide open. And honestly, my daughter was not in the wrong place in the wrong time. This man was. This man was. And every day, that's what we wake up with. And every day, we're going to fight. We're actually kind of quiet people. And this is, we're nervous speaking to people, but we're going to do everything we can. I cannot, as a mother, and you don't have to be a mother to feel this love. This could have been your best friend. This man did not ask what her political affiliation was. He did not ask if she was born in America or not. This can touch anyone. It can touch anyone, any family, any person that you might love. And it wasn't a wrong place, wrong time. He was in the wrong place at the wrong time.
2: Yeah.
1: Should have been in Venezuela.
2: Yeah. You know, what's also depressing, if you think about it, you know, someone's getting killed in Chicago this weekend, just if you're going by analytics and stats.
12: Yeah.
2: It'll be more than one. And there's a really good chance it's going to happen either from an illegal or from someone that should have been locked up a long time ago.
1: Yeah.
2: Because those patterns keep repeating themselves because of the leadership. And they can talk about, well, it's gun violence. It's shame on Indiana for letting people go there to buy guns.
12: Yeah, Indiana's problem, yeah.
2: It's always some sort of freaking excuse for not upholding the law. It is.
12: Well, and when the law is upholded, the leniency that happens during sentencing is ridiculous.
2: Of course.
12: It's sad.
2: You know, when people talk about the left being a death cult, there's evidence for that.
1: Oh, for sure.
2: But speaking of which, did you see old Luke Skywalker, Mark Hamill, that idiot post he put out there?
12: Yeah, of Trump dead?
2: Yes. Trump lying next to a gravestone. He's dead with the inscription Donald J. Trump, 1946 to 2024. So Mark Hamill posted that on his account and said, if only, and went on to say, should live long enough to witness his inevitable devastating loss in the midterms, be held accountable for his unprecedented corruption, impeached, convicted, and humiliated for his countless crimes.
12: Yeah.
2: Long enough to realize he'll be disgraced in the history books forevermore. What is wrong with that guy?
12: Miserable, pathetic.
1: Yeah.
12: Just sad.
2: I mean,
12: the guy's a loony. He's a nut.
2: I never knew he was that big a nut till just like the last few years. Did you?
12: No. It's been the last few years. 10 years ago, I would have never thought of anything like this.
2: Well, you're a big Star Wars guy, or used to be, David. Did you know he was that much of a nut?
1: I did not. And I don't know if social media was a net benefit to society.
12: Trump broke him.
2: I guess.
12: He's De Niro now.
2: The White House press team, they came out. They said, this is one sick individual. I mean, seriously, you're Luke Skywalker, this beloved series. You should be having a pretty good life. You don't have to worry about money.
12: I don't want to be typecast as Luke Skywalker. I want to become a jackass. Winner.
2: Man, oh man. And we were talking about this off air. This has nothing to do with anything, really. But sometimes we'll go through our own music playlists, and I had Wichita Lineman from Glenn Campbell.
12: Great song.
2: On mine. And you were like, you have what?
12: I know. I couldn't believe it. I couldn't believe you had Wichita Lineman.
2: My mom loved that song when I was a kid. And I like Glenn Campbell.
12: Jimmy Webb song.
2: I know. You paint me in this hard rock metal box, Scott.
12: Well, it's because that's what you 98% of the time, that's what you're listening to.
2: Well, maybe.
12: There's a 2% side that likes Glenn Campbell.
2: And all of a sudden, I mean, I like a lot of different stuff, but whatever. I see in different news things today, Guns N' Roses kicks off another tour. They did Wichita Lineman.
12: Oh, gosh, no.
2: Please. And you've already heard from a friend that it's awful.
12: It's awful. That's what he said. He told me to tell you that.
2: Okay. Do you want to just hear the hook of it?
12: Yes.
2: Okay. Or at least lead up to the hook? You hate it before you even hear it.
12: I know. Okay, cool.
2: And it's live. This isn't recorded.
12: No.
2: It'd okay. Be much better, let's hear what we got. This is off a phone, too. Yeah, that's a slash on the slide.

0: not terrible.
1: I don't think it's terrible. If
2: it's
1: you're
2: not
1: at the
2: terrible.
1: Show.
2: It's not terrible. I'll say that. It's not terrible.
0: Okay.
2: I was expecting terrible, and I didn't get it. I'm a little disappointed.
0: I mean, he doesn't have the range of Rocket Queen here, but I mean, it's not bad. Right. I know you wanted to rip it.
2: I know I did. I really wanted to.
0: Yeah. All right. We got to get to a news update. The five stories we're watching today coming up.

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0: The Markley Van Camp and Robbins Show. Jamie Markley, David Van Camp, Scott Robbins, and the five stories we're watching today.
1: One, two, three, four, five.
2: Number five, the USDA has issued a new rule requiring retailers that accept food stamps to provide healthier food choices with specific stocking standards across four categories of staple foods. Those will be effective this fall. Number four, I know, right? Well, hey, you were complaining about the food deserts, right? Well, there you go. So your local Stop and Rob is going to have to start stocking apples.
3: Are they going to have like a special section?
2: If you're going to take
3: food stamp section, that
2: if you're going to take
3: the guesswork out of it,
2: yeah.
3: Okay.
2: Number four, the Virginia Supreme Court has blocked Virginia's redistricting referendum, likely preserving the current congressional map of 6-5. Boy, they messed up, didn't they? They really messed up. And then number three, meanwhile, Tennessee has officially adopted a new map that erases the only Democrat-held district. Number two, that Hassan Piker weirdo, open communist, you know, hates America, identifies with China more than America, but lives here still for some reason. Spoiled
4: enjoys
2: brat.
4: The freedoms.
2: Yeah. Yeah, your typical socialist communist in America, spoiled brat who just wants to feel important about himself. And the Democrats are promoting him as like, well, he could be our Joe Rogan. And I'm like, idiots, y'all had Joe Rogan. And then you went
4: you just lost your minds.
2: Well, he put out a statement on the Virginia Supreme Court decision saying, denied the results of the redistricting referendum. SCOTUS gutted the Voting Rights Act, and Tennessee carved up the last Dem district, destroying black voter power in the state. Even though it's likely then going to lead to a black woman getting a seat.
4: But she doesn't count.
2: She's a Republican, yeah, so she doesn't count.
4: And she'd be the black face of white supremacy.
2: And he goes into that classic quote, those who make peaceful revolution impossible make violent revolution inevitable. Stack up, you female dog. Let's go.
4: Yeah, dude, it's like, go. Be careful what you really wish for.
2: Yeah, all right. All right, tough guy. Sure.
4: Mm-hmm.
2: And then number one, the April employment report nearly doubled job expectations, adding 115,000. The March report had an upward revision of 178 to 185,000. So that's either really good news or we're going to find out in 2 years that we lost 10 billion jobs.
3: Right.
4: Okay. So there you go. I happen to see this. Do you see this whole thing? They ran it on the Today Show that dads are probably going to get it wrong on Mother's Day.
3: No, I didn't see this.
4: This mom with this hot take saying dads will get something wrong. That's just the way it is. She said dads don't really stand a chance on Mother's Day because decisions still need to be made, and they're going to do something that isn't the way she would do it, and that causes her added stress. Well, but she...
3: Okay.
4: Then to hell with all of it. Damn. I know, and she said, but I got some advice. And all I'm thinking is, if a dad say, hey, if you're not going to do the way I would want you to do it, you're causing me stress, how would the reaction to that
2: gosh.
4: Be?
2: Oh, gosh. Patriarchy.
3: Tail. Yes.
4: She said, try to make sure that your wife feels the love on Mother's Day. Well, that's usually the goal.
2: Mm-hmm.
4: My goodness. Yeah, some of these people, they make it very hard for others. This is the Markley Van Camp and Robin Show. She threw in a disclaimer.
2: Uh-huh.
4: You know, if you were the dad, you could say, I'm probably not going to get this all right, but I want you to know that I appreciate everything you do. But I know I'm probably going to mess something up today. What?
2: Well, dang, man.
3: I'll bet her husband's a happy guy.
2: Well, her first or her third husband?
3: 16th, yeah, no kidding.
4: Oh, my gosh. And yeah, that was from the Today Show. Okay. So there you go. All right, biggest story of the day, David.
2: Biggest story of the day is the meltdown of the Virginia Supreme Court saying, hey, this is illegal. You can't, you didn't get the timing right on the redistricting.
4: Yeah. Well, we got to get to Trump saying, yeah, that was a love tap on Iran there when we blew up the boats. And around to what's your story coming up?

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1: The Wildwood off Main apartment complex off of West Main Road in Kalamazoo Township has been condemned, leaving hundreds of residents homeless. Residents found bright orange signs on their doors Thursday announcing that the township had condemned the property as being unsafe. A township building official says they had received several complaints over the past week from tenants. When they inspected the property, they found severely unsafe decks and stairways at every unit. New Earth Residential manages the apartments. They have around 80 properties in 15 states. Carlin Crowley is the next president of Kalamazoo College. The institution announcing Thursday she'll succeed George Gonzalez when he retires June 30th. Now, Crowley is currently the provost at Ohio Wesleyan University. She was the unanimous choice of the Kalamazoo College Board of Trustees. They're going to have a reception welcoming her and her family May 18th at 11 a.m. in the WKZO Newsroom. I'm Michael Arney.
2: The Michigan News Network.
3: I'm Ryan Recker. The future of college sports among the topics for today's Detroit Economic Club's business luncheon. Michigan State University Athletic Director Jay Batt, one of the guests, he says the current era of NIL and the transfer portal is unsustainable, adding it's a trend that could continue without regulation. When it comes to how to generate more revenue for the Spartan program, Batt was asked directly whether he would sell the naming rights to Spartan Stadium.
4: What I would tell you is we are open for business. And so whether it's jersey patches, field logos, floor logos in Breslin, we are actively having conversations with many of the companies and businesses here in the room and throughout the region about how do we do that.
3: Michigan State announced today that two of their football games next year will be night games.

0: Jeremy Jenkins,
1: Michigan News Network.
2: Fifth Third Bank cutting more than 500 jobs at its Farmington Hills office, according to the new notice filed to the state of Michigan. The permanent layoffs will impact just over 500 employees at the bank's Corporate Drive location in Oakland County. And if you bought certain Dancing Goat Creamery products, you should throw them away. The advice from the Michigan Department of Agriculture and Rural Development. Inspectors at the Ionia County Processing Plant identify potential undeclared ingredients, including peanut butter, eggs, and soy, and unsanitary conditions. I'm Ryan Racker for the Michigan News Network.
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16: Mostly clear skies are ahead for Southwest Michigan tonight as low temperatures only fall to the mid-40s. We'll watch for the chance of a few scattered rain showers into Saturday morning. Much of the day will end up being dry and partly cloudy as high temperatures reach the low to mid-60s. Cold front will come through Saturday, bring some cooler temperatures for Mother's Day Sunday. Highs will fall back to the upper 50s under partly to mostly sunny skies, and we're likely to stay in the 50s into Tuesday. Tracking Southwest Michigan's weather, I'm Storm Team 8 meteorologist Blake Harms.
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18: So now you know the rest of the story.
19: Then Rachel Scott on ABC had the report, which is funny to me.
6: The administration says that Iran fired unprovoked on three American Navy destroyers in the Strait, the U.S. swiftly hitting back. The president telling me in a phone call, quote, "It's just a love tap." But Iran does not see it that way, now accusing the U.S. of violating the ceasefire, promising to deliver a crushing response if U.S. attacks continue.
19: A crushing response, yeah. With what?
10: They do this all the time. Yeah, this
0: love
10: is
0: tap.
10: There go to
0: tap.
19: Mm-hmm. Yeah. Oh, another gem from Good Morning America today. Strahan's also talking about the gas prices as a report wrapped up, and then he was going into Cuba.
2: Yeah, a little bit. The gas prices are really hurting a lot of people out there.
6: Yes.
2: Thank you. Thank you for that. We're going to turn now to the Trump administration imposing a new round of economic sanctions on Cuba, intensifying the crisis there. A U.S. oil blockade has already pushed the price of gas to about $40 a gallon.
19: 40 a gallon. See, it could be worse.
10: 40 a gallon.
19: Yeah. Well, I understand the people in Cuba, it's not good.
10: No.
19: But going after the regime, that's part of what it is. Marco Rubio is at the forefront of that.
10: Yeah, and those,
19: he knows something about it.
10: 1961 Fords they're driving around, or 1958 Fords

0: you don't exactly get great gas mileage.
1: Oh, no.
0: Either.
1: Oh, yeah. Some of those are hot rodded, too.
0: Well,
1: yeah. Cool cars. But, yeah, they take a lot of gas.
0: Yeah, $40 a gallon.
1: Yeah.
0: This makes me feel giddy almost now, paying $5.
1: Yeah, I figured that would brighten you up a little bit.
0: Wow.
1: Yeah. Thought that was interesting.
0: Who can afford that?
1: Nobody.
2: Basically, I mean, nobody, yeah.
0: Yeah, so you just really don't have any gas. $40 a gallon.
1: Yeah.
0: Smokes.
1: What, you want some other fun from ABC?
0: Yeah. Sure.
1: I don't think we ever got to it. Joy Behar, she thinks the Republicans are going to steal the midterms.
0: Well, they are going to, yes.
1: Of course.
0: Keep thinking that, Joy.
3: But I have to say, to your point, I'm really worried about the November elections, even though it looks like the Democrats are going to pull it off.
4: Democrats are by 10 points.
3: I know that, but I don't trust them to not cheat. I don't. The Republicans.
4: Oh, the Republicans.
3: Yeah. I don't trust the Republicans.
4: It's in the gerrymandering?
3: Well, thank God. They're trying it with gerrymandering, and then they'll fool around with everything else. I don't trust that Elon Musk.
4: But thank God that is still in the hands of the states, and you'll know where it's happening.
3: Yeah.
4: And
3: well, I hope so.
4: Yes, because we can't take it out of the hands of the states. It's in the hand. Your voting is in the hands of the states. So I believe in the states. I believe the states who are not afraid are going to let elections happen the way they're supposed
5: to. They administer.
3: What about the ones that don't, like Florida?
4: Then, and I think the people will gather themselves up as they have been doing and going out and voting for the right direction for
1: their city. They got the music. They're telling you to go to break.
4: City for their town. I believe in the people.
1: Running off the head.
4: We'll be right back.
1: Yeah.
2: Golly.
1: Had enough? Cry uncle.
0: Is there more?
1: No.
0: Okay.
1: I think that's enough of my ABC for the day.
2: On election cheating, did you hear Susie Wiles, chief of staff?
1: No.
2: For Trump? Mm-mm. Very measured person, not exactly a conspiracy theorist, election denier, but, well, here's what she said.
6: Leaving the White House, he called me and invited me to dinner, which I was not in the inner circle. I was just overwhelmed. I couldn't imagine why. I drove down to Mar-a-Lago, which I think he thought I live, 10 minutes from there, but it's really 4 hours. And we had a lovely dinner. And at the end of it, he wanted to know why he won Florida, but maybe struggled in some other states that I think we're going to find out he actually did win.
2: That's interesting.
1: Ooh.
0: Wow.
1: I've heard rumblings of that.
2: Well, that's
0: really?
1: Yes.
2: The Fulton County FBI raid was, there's a reason why there are some Democrats and even some Republicans in Georgia that are kind of nervous about this.
1: Oh, yeah. And they'll have the whole machine behind them crafting a narrative. But I think you're going to get the goods that it was stolen. I wouldn't be surprised. Well, put it that way. Yeah. Would you be surprised, Scott?
0: Not at all. No, not at all. It just...
1: What was the number that Biden got? 82 million votes?
2: Something yes. Like 81, yeah.
0: 81 million.
1: Come on.
0: Voted for the drooling old man. Yeah.
1: Mm-hmm.
0: That's the guy we want. That guy.
1: Yep. The old not to not.
7: No one not to not. The history books will note it.
1: I know. Well, it's that time. We do it a couple of times a day.
0: Party.
1: May not be the biggest story out there, but it caught your attention. David, what's your story here?
2: Boy, Democrats are having a real hard time answering the question when it comes to the gender identity stuff.
1: I bet.
2: Because they understand where America is. I think they have to know that.
1: Mm-hmm.
2: But they're in too deep. And so they don't know how to, sort of finagle this whole thing. Maryland Governor Westmore, he's one of the Democrats who may run for president. A lot of people seem to think he's very talented. I don't see it. Anytime he speaks, I don't get it. Why people think he would be a viable candidate nationwide. Is it just because he's black? I mean, that's it. I don't know. Well, he was on, what's his name, Patrick Bet David, his podcast.
1: Yeah.
2: Patrick asked an interesting question dealing with gender identity, and I like the way he framed it.
1: Oh, I haven't heard this. Have you heard it, Scott?
0: I have not.
1: All right, roll it.
8: Your son comes in saying he wants to transition. What do you do?
9: Well, first, I mean, it's my son. So I love him regardless, right?
1: Okay.
9: And he's always going to have my undying love. That's me, right? I want to make sure that I'm involved in understanding where he is, how he's feeling, the way he's feeling, why he thinks it's important, if this is a journey that he wants to go down, I want him to always be comfortable in his own skin. And I want him to always know that he has a partner in me to help him along that journey.
5: Would you advise
1: him? Okay, hold on right there. He just alienated a lot of the black male vote.
2: Yeah, right.
1: In my opinion.
2: Yeah.
1: That's based on polling and anecdotal evidence of just people you know. Wow. It's pretty simple, dude.
2: Yeah.
1: Well, I would tell him that's not true. Yeah. You might be confused, but that's not true.
0: And I will get you help.
1: If you need it, yeah.
0: Yeah, absolutely.
1: Yeah. Okay. Roll on.
9: That journey.
5: Would you advise him to wait till he's 18?
9: If this is how he is feeling and I feel like I'm closely tied to him, I'm not going to advise him on something that he feels is
5: at 14
9: right.
5: years old, Wes?
9: No.
1: You're the dad!
9: But what I'm saying is the most important thing for me is I want him to feel safe in his own skin, safe in his own decision making, but
1: Holy
9: also
1: crap.
9: Know that at 14 years old, I want to be involved inside of that process as well. I'm not going to condemn him nor castigate him. I'm not going to kick him out of the house.
2: Well, like, that wasn't the question. The question was, would you tell him, hey, wait till you're 18?
1: Right.
2: Hold off a little bit.
0: So you got to go the long way to have a non-answer to a question.
1: Oh, yeah, and build up some straw man along the way.
0: Well, of course. Yeah, it's part of the deal.
2: Yeah, you know, I wouldn't beat him senseless. Well, nobody asked you to do that.
1: Exactly.
2: Just be a dad.
1: That's a lost party, man, in so many ways. Wow. Thanks for bringing that in.
0: Yeah. That's a good one, yeah.
1: Yeah. All right, Scotty, what do you got for What's Your Story?
0: You know who's appeared in the news again is Kyle Rittenhouse. I don't know if you happen to see that or not.
1: No.
0: He was bitten by a poisonous spider and ended up hospitalized.
1: Really?
0: Yeah, so he's in hospital. So how are they covering it on the news?
2: Oh, dude.
0: Well, NBC. God, these guys. Now, if everybody remembers the Rittenhouse story, right? He was the guy with the gun in Wisconsin. And, and he was jumped by a bunch of these nuts. And, and he was in self-defense, shot a guy, and killed him.
1: Yeah.
0: Yeah.
1: Shot like three guys.
0: Yeah,
1: and
0: One of them died.
1: Yeah.
0: And then he was arrested. Went to trial. He was found not guilty.
1: Yep.
0: Defending himself.
1: Yeah.
0: And, of course, the left lost their minds. So NBC frames it this way. Again, we haven't heard from this guy for a long time.
1: Mm-hmm.
0: Now, all of a sudden, he gets this spider bite and goes into the hospital, right?
1: Yeah.
0: Kyle Rittenhouse, NBC News says, who gained fame for opening fire at a 2020 civil rights rally in Wisconsin.
1: What?
0: Was hospitalized after he was bitten by a venomous spider. The noted firearms enthusiast says, unbelievable. These people are unbelievable.
2: He just opened fire at a
0: civil rights rally.
2: Uh-huh.
0: And, of course, he's a firearms enthusiast.
1: Civil rights rally. They were burning Kenosha down.
0: Yeah, but this is...
1: And people were getting hired to protect businesses because you had these lunatics looting and burning.
0: Again, you can't hate these people enough. You can't.
1: And so he's there.
0: That is remarkable.
1: That's
0: allowed.
1: Lying mother.
0: I know.
1: Man. Yeah, that is terrible.
0: Gosh dang.
1: That was NBC, you said?
0: Yeah, NBC.
1: Well, we got a twofer for NBC.
0: Okay.
1: And I mentioned this a little while ago. It was from the Today Show. This woman they had featured talking about how dads are going to get it wrong on Mother's Day.
0: Yeah.
1: They're going to screw something up. And she had said... What was it? Dads are going to get something wrong. It's just the way it is because decisions need to be made and they're going to do something, meaning the dads, that isn't the way that the mom would do it. And that causes her added stress. Okay. So I clicked one more into the story and it goes to this person's Instagram. All right. So I'm going to play you part of what she's talking about on Mother's Day.
0: Okay.
1: Now there's an F word in there.
0: Oh,
1: okay.
0: David, please.
1: I'm going to pause it before we get there.
0: Oh, gosh.
1: And then I'll
0: Can
1: go past
0: I enjoy
1: it.
0: Enjoy
1: we'll
0: this go. Now.
1: But,
0: okay.
1: But I want you to hear it.
0: All right.
1: And you just give me your thoughts on this, because she's saying that the thing about Mother's Day usually involves some time with your kids.
0: Yeah.
1: Okay? That's how it starts.
10: Mother's Day is that it usually involves some time with your kids. which is great, right? Because you want to be able to be with the people that made you a mother on Mother's Day. And maybe you get some time away too, which is also amazing. But at the end of the day, if you wake up in the same house as your kids and you go to sleep in the same house as your kids on Mother's Day, there are some of the decisions that have to be made in a day surrounding kids is going to end up falling on you. And it's a...
1: Okay. Got it. Then she says, and it's a bleeping Sunday.
10: You're already thinking about what you got to get done on Monday and sort of like picking up from the aftermath of the things that you didn't do on Sunday, trying to take a break. So it can feel a little bit like being a kid on Christmas when you just like really wanted this one thing and you didn't get it, but you got other great, some good other good stuff, and like you don't want to sound ungrateful or like a
0: you just
10: brat.
0: Did.
10: So you're like, thank you so much, this was so nice, I love it, but also you like might want to go cry by myself for a little bit right now. And that's just sort of the reality of what Mother's Day can feel like sometimes.
1: We live in a world of freaking narcissists.
2: Yeah, well, like Dad doesn't have any other stuff going on either. Like, I saw a survey result or a study a few days ago about the amount of time that dads are spending with their kids on average every day. And fatherhood, I understand moms have a lot to deal with, too. But fatherhood is unrecognizable if you go back or you compare today versus like 1960.
1: Oh, is how involved a dad is? 100%.
2: It's like, dude, just get over yourself. What is that?
1: I know, man. I am so thankful that my wife or my mom is nowhere near like this person. That would be insufferable.
0: Oh, gosh, it would be.
1: I mean, and for the dude that hangs in there with that, especially even for the sake of his kids, man, I salute you, bro.
0: Yeah, the sweet relief of death is tapping him on his shoulder right now.
1: Oh, golly. All right. We've got to get to a news update and set you up with the Friday Five in just a few right here.

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2: The Van Camp and Robin Show. 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
2: That's why ghost bed came up with the idea. 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
2: All right. By the way, a quick news update. Public school enrollment has dropped again. More and more
14: surprised
2: schools.
14: Surprised by that?
2: No.
14: Nope, me either.
2: No, it's not good. We'll have to get to that later on, but we got to set you up with the Big Friday Five. Mm-hmm. Of course, Sunday's Mother's Day.
14: Of course it is.
2: Yes. Celebrating Mom.
14: Yep.
2: Songs with Mom in the title. Mother in the title.
14: Very creative on our part.
2: How about Mama?
14: Mom? Oh, that'll work too.
2: What was it? We ranked it one time, but one of us was out.
3: Yeah, it was a couple of years ago, 2 or 3 years ago. You were out, so it was just Scott and me.
2: Oh, was it jacked up?
3: It was. The list looks more recognizable now, like with all three of us voting for it.
2: Got it. Why'd you just roll your eyes, Scott?
14: Well, I know one that made it. It's just...
2: What?
14: I know it was your vote, so there you go.
2: 1-888-485-MVCR. Again, 1-888-485-MVCR. It's the Mother's Day Friday 5. Coming right up.

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8: I'm Jennifer Kuiper. The State Department says it's closely tracking the hantavirus outbreak on a Dutch cruise ship and maintaining close contact with the cruise ship staff, Americans on board, and U.S. and international health authorities. The ship is expected to reach the Canary Islands territory in the early hours of Sunday morning. Health officials in several states in the U.S. are monitoring former passengers from that cruise ship where 3 died. CBS's Allison Keyes.
9: CBS News has confirmed 9 hantavirus cases, including 3 suspected cases connected to the outbreak on the cruise ship. Infectious disease expert Dr. William Schaffner says he doesn't expect many new cases.
10: This is still a very confined problem with a modest amount of spread.
9: The World Health Organization says the risk from the virus remains absolutely low, adding that this is not a new COVID. Allison Keyes, CBS News.
8: A CDC source tells CBS News that the CDC Emergency Operations Center has been activated in connection with the hantavirus situation. A 3-day ceasefire is about to go into effect between Russia and Ukraine, CBS's Linda Kenyon.
11: President Trump made the announcement on social media, saying the ceasefire, May 9th, 10th, and 11th, will include a suspension of all kinetic activity and a prisoner swap of 1,000 prisoners from each country. The president posted, quote, "This request was made directly by me, and I very much appreciate its agreement by President Vladimir Putin and President Volodymyr Zelensky."
8: Virginia's Supreme Court has overturned a voter-approved congressional redistricting map. CBS's Katrina Kaufman.
12: They say that essentially the way that this was pushed through violated the state's constitution. So that is why we are now seeing this map overturned, or these maps overturned. But it is a significant win for Republicans.
8: The company that owns the software Canvas that manages grades in more than hundreds of colleges and universities in North America says the platform is back up after being down for hours, affecting homework and finals. Cybersecurity expert Steve Cobb.
13: Attackers are going to victimize these systems because there's so much data possible. And right, what they're looking to do is beat their ROI, their mission, which is to financially harm people to get some kind of money or payment out of it.
8: The hacking group Shiny Hunters claimed responsibility for the breach and demanded a ransom. San Luis Obispo Sheriff Ian Parkinson says in the search of a home for Cal Poly freshman student Kristen Smart, who disappeared in 1996, they think there's evidence to support human remains were there, but they can't say whether they're Smart's.
14: I vowed to them again that we would not give up the search for Kristen's remains, and it was my goal to bring Kristen home.
8: This is CBS News.
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21: The Hayloft Barn Theater in Portage has reopened 2 years after it was damaged in the May 7, 2024 EF2 tornado. It was built in 1902. City Chief Operating Officer Adam Herringup says it's the feature of the Sowery Flats historical area. The restoration took a year and a half, cost $135,000. Most of that was covered by insurance. Additional support beams were added, along with steel braces, to support the midsection of the barn. Bronson Healthcare naming Mark Montross as a new vice president and chief administrative officer, effective immediately. Now, he had been serving in the role on an interim basis. He takes over permanently after a six-month redesign of the medical group's senior administrative leadership structure. He will work closely with practice leaders to support more than 700 doctors and advanced practice providers across Bronson's network. In the WKZO Newsroom, I'm Michael Arney.
22: Mostly clear skies are ahead for southwest Michigan tonight as low temperatures only fall to the mid-40s. We'll watch for the chance of a few scattered rain showers into Saturday morning. Much of the day will end up being dry and partly cloudy as high temperatures reach the low to mid-60s. Cold front will come through Saturday, bring some cooler temperatures for Mother's Day Sunday. Highs will fall back to the upper 50s under partly to mostly sunny skies, and we're likely to stay in the 50s into Tuesday. Tracking southwest Michigan's weather, I'm Storm Team 8 meteorologist Blake Harms.
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3: Ah, yes, the Friday 5. Celebrating mom. Mother's Day on Sunday, the greatest songs of all time, with mom, or mama, or mother, in the title. There's some great ones.
4: Yes.
3: And you think I homered something, Scott?
34: There might be one in there. I was kind of shocked to see it. I'm not going to say what number it was, but
3: okay,
34: it was in there. And I was a little surprised, but hey, whatever.
3: Okay. We always have, little disagreements on what should be where. We rank it by how big of a song it was as a hit or how iconic it is. And then how does it stand the test of time, and how much do you personally like it? We got it all together. It's a really good list. The number, 1-888-485-MVCR. Who is up first, Dave?
4: Well, let's talk to John calling from Mississippi. Hey, John.
0: Hey, guys. First of all, can't believe the Texas guys don't have Jerry Jeff Walker on the list, but I digress. Mm.
1: Down Texas, John.
0: Real quick, guys. Apparently, Hank Johnson and F.R.L. Jeffers are big Sly Stone fans. In the song Stand, there's a line, there's a midget standing tall, there's a giant about to fall.
1: Hank would love it, John.
34: Yes, he would.
0: Yeah, that's his highlight lead-in music now. Anyway, I got Ozzy and Mama, I'm Coming Home.
1: Yes,
2: number
1: sir.
2: Two.
1: Play that top 40, Scott?
34: Yes.
5: Wow.
1: Is that the only Ozzy ever played at top 40?
34: Yes.
5: I thought so. That was a big one at rock radio, too. I would say that's a test of timer.
34: Yeah. Oh, I would, too. Yeah.
5: Yeah. Nice little solo from Zach Wilde in there. It's a good song.
34: Acoustic Wilde.
5: Yeah. The solo's not acoustic, though. Yeah. That's a tone there, baby. Okay, so I had that at one, but I got no problem with number one. Number one's a great song. Mm-hmm. There's a lot of good ones. Yeah. Anyway, who's next, David?
6: Let's talk to Chris calling from Indiana. Hey, Chris.
7: Yeah, hey.
6: What's going on, Chris?
7: Well, working on a nice sunny day. Live in Indiana. We just had a big change in the elections with our state senators from not redistricting.
6: Oh, yeah, that was a big one.
7: Yeah, I said, Queen, Tie Your Mother Down.
34: Yeah, that's a great song.
5: Making Indiana proud, bro.

0: favorite Queen songs.
1: Good, really it's a great good song.
2: Yeah. We did that in our cover band. That was fun.
1: I remember you guys playing that.
2: Oh, yeah. Good times. You ever hear the Lynch Mob version of that one?
1: You're not making that up either,
2: I'm not either. But not as good as the Queen. Queen is the one, for sure. All right, David, who's next?
1: Let's talk to Charles in Washington. Hey, Charles.
3: Yeah.
1: What you thinking?
3: Hey, I was thinking Aerosmith, Mama Kin.
2: Yeah, Charles, that's a big one. Roll it.
1: I love that song. Keep it down, Mama.
2: We were talking about this earlier. That whole first album, Steven Tyler sang in his lower register.
1: Yeah.
2: It's kind of weird.
1: It is. It's when you mention it, really becomes obvious to me, too. Yeah.
2: I'm down there, yeah. Yeah, that's one like Aerosmith fans love. The old deep album cut.
1: With the saxophone, too.
2: Oh, yeah. That is right.
1: Very rare for Aerosmith. But
2: all right, who's next, David?
4: Let's talk to, and I feel like you've called in before, and I always boot your name. Matty in San Antonio?
5: Matthew.
4: Matthew.
1: There's a big difference between Matty and Matthew.
2: Did you say Mahi or something?
1: Mahi.
4: It's written as M-A-T-I-H on my screen, and I'm like, I don't understand this, but okay.
1: Johnny Mahi.
2: Matthew, it's been a while since David smoked weed, but the effects from college may still be there.
4: It's all these damn vape shops.
5: Who's a scrotum face that can't write my name down right?
1: Hell, scrotum face. Yeah.
2: Oh, man. All right, Matthew. What you thinking?
5: I've got your mama can't dance and your daddy don't rock and roll.
2: Yes, sir.
6: Number three.

0: when we had that the scrotum face reference, Jamie. That was James Carville.
1: James Carville.
2: Yeah. Claimed, I heard that he was saying, like, about Trump, right?
0: Yeah, he claimed that a woman walked up to him and said that Trump's face looks like the backside of her husband's scrotum. I'm like, I just wanted to know if married women out there knew what the backside of their husband's scrotums looked like. Is that a thing? Can you pick it out of a lineup?
1: That's an interesting thing, yeah.
2: Yeah.
1: Somewhat of a phenomenon.
2: Yeah, that's a new one. Now on with the countdown.
0: Let's get to Brian. It's either Brian or, I don't know, Bartholomew in Gresham. Hey, Brian.
3: Aloha, Friday gentlemen. We could just go with Brianne today.
0: All right.
2: Aloha, Barty.
3: You know, Scott Robbins sounded like a regular Roman Moroni off of Johnny Dangerously after the Hanta virus prank. My goodness, these friggin' ice holes. Jeez. Hey, Three Dog Night, Mama told me not to come.
1: Oh, yeah.
2: Aloha, bro. That's a walk-off. Number one.

0: Mama told me not to come.
1: That's right.
2: Wow, Casey shows up early.
3: Yeah, he loves that song. I think we all like that song.
2: Yeah, we do.
3: Yeah. That was a big hit. We were looking that up yesterday.
1: It was the number one song for 2 weeks in a row. And
3: how about that?
2: Written by Randy Newman.
1: Yeah.
3: Wow. It was one of the first albums I ever had. I just mentioned that not long ago.
2: No, I like those guys because there was enough of an edge to them.
3: Mm-hmm.
2: You know, there's always a guitar you could hear in there. And
1: I didn't realize that was originally shopped out to the Animals.
3: I did not know that.
2: Yeah. I didn't know that either.
1: And they recorded it, but then it came I just blanked on the singer's name.
3: Eric Burdon?
1: When he had his first solo album, apparently it was published.
3: Wow.
2: Didn't know that either. Yeah. Wow, David bringing it today.
3: No kidding. The story behind the song with David Van Camp.
2: Always welcome here. Yep.
3: And now, on with the Friday 5 Countdown.
1: All right, let's talk to Damon. Hey, Damon.
4: Hello.
3: Hey, Damon.
4: Hello. Yeah. Mamas, don't let your cowboys grow up to be babies. I mean, mamas, don't let your babies grow up to be cowboys. Waylon
3: Yes,
4: Jennings.
3: Damon. There you
5: Number
3: go,
5: four.
3: Man.
5: Oh,

0: That is a test of timer.
1: It's a great song.
0: Oh, yeah. You know, we were on that road trip to West Virginia. Long road trip. I got, you know, there's a playlist with, I think it's like 2,600 songs. Lukenbach, Texas comes on. Waylon and Willie. And hold on a second. Anyway, oh, gosh. And I just mentioned the first line of that song. It's poetic. The only thing in life that makes it worth living are guitars that tune good and firm and feeling women. That's poetry, isn't it? That sounds poetry. Like hair metal.
2: Like Walt Whitman there, one of his books. Yeah.
0: All right, David, who's next?
3: Let's talk to Paul in Washington. Hey, Paul.
4: Hey, how's it going? Happy Friday.
0: And to you, Paul. Thanks for checking in, man.
4: Yeah. How you guys doing? All right?
0: Doing good. Great.
2: Yeah.
4: Good. I was going to say Mother and Child Reunion by Paul Simon.
2: Yeah. Oh.

0: Did you ever see Paul Simon live?
1: I never have. I'm not a huge fan, but I'm a fan.
0: You're definitely a fan.
1: I mean, a lot of his stuff I really, really like. Yeah.
0: If he did a show with Garfunkel, would you go?
1: Sure. Yeah. If it was across the street or something, yeah. I mean, I'm not going to drive four hours.
0: Say if you had to drive an hour.
1: Yeah, I'd think about it. Yeah, I think I probably would.
0: Just out of curiosity.
1: I'll have to get me off the couch.
0: I thought you went to some musical not too long ago.
1: I did.
0: What was the musical for? Beetlejuice?
1: Beetlejuice.
0: If you'll get off the couch for that, I'm thinking you'll go to a concert.
1: Yeah, well.
0: All right. Friday 5 wraps up in a few.

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0: The Monthly Van Camp and Robbins Show. Jamie Markley, David Van Camp, Scott Robbins. We do have the Scott Robbins trifecta coming up, a news update. But first, we got to wrap up the Friday Five. Songs with Mom or Mama or Mother in the title. That was an honorable mention there. We already had Loggins and Messina at number three, Kamala Don't Dance. That was a hit for Poison that you played at top 40, Scott.
1: I did.
0: You loved it.
1: No, I didn't.
0: Three Dog Night. Mama Told Me Not to Come at number one. Ozzy, Mama I'm Coming Home at two. Waylon and Willie, Mama Don't Let Your Babies Grow Up to Be Cowboys at four. We're still looking for number five. The number's 1-888-485-MVCR. And back to it, David.
1: Well, we got Jessica in Virginia breathing a sigh of relief probably today.
2: Yes, I am. How are y'all doing today?
0: Doing good. Great, Jessica. How are you?
2: I'm doing great. I have got a song for you by the Rolling Stones called Mother's Little Helper.
0: Yep. Yes,

0: I the only one to have that in the top five?
1: Yes.
2: Yeah.
0: Yeah.
2: It reminds me of a Holly stop, called it in. Think give me that Jupiter. It's got a kind of cadence to it.
0: I played that at classic rock radio.
2: You played this one?
0: Yeah.
2: Wow, can't believe you played that.
0: You know who does a cover of this?
1: Mr. Big.
0: Tesla.
1: Of course.
2: They did, really?
0: I'm pretty sure it's on Five Man Acoustical Jam. Heck yeah. Good one, too. Now on with the countdown.
1: Yes. Let's talk to our old pal, Scoot. Hey, Scoot.
3: Hey, Scoot.
4: How's it going today, guys?
3: Good. How's it great, going Scoot? With you?
4: Oh, fantastic. It's a beautiful day in the Pacific Northwest.
0: Gotta love it.
4: Hey, I'm going to go country on you today and throw out Merle Haggard's Mama Tried.
0: Yes. Tried.

0: You know how many songs that relate to dudes?
1: Yes.
0: There's a reason it was big.
2: Dear old daddy, yeah. Rest his soul.
0: Yeah.
2: My mom a heavy load.
0: You gotta love some of that old hag.
2: Mm-hmm.
0: Classic stuff. All right, David, who's next?
3: Let's talk to Greg in Portland. Hey, Greg.
4: Kevin!
0: What's up?
4: How you guys doing? Hey, are you guys in Florida? I'm moving to Florida.
3: Yeah, parts of Florida. Parts of Florida, yeah.
0: Yeah.
4: I'm going down to Beverly Hills.
0: Beautiful. Are you excited?
4: Very excited. Me and Monica are going to enjoy our retirement down there. Scott, I want my foreskin back.
3: Okay. All right.
0: I love stuff out of context. Yeah. People are listening going, what is going on? That's great.
1: Yeah. Scott Robbins, the foreskin thief.
3: Yes. Well, I wanted my own, but I said I wanted to kind of keep in a jar somewhere or something.
4: This song always goes out to Monica, my wife, my lovely wife, who's a mother herself, and it's Mother by Pink Floyd.
0: Oh, yeah, man. It's a sad song. Good song, though.
3: They weren't exactly fun songs a lot of times. But that's good.
0: Yeah. As a Floyd guy, David, you like this?
1: I do like this song.
0: Yeah, it's a good song.
1: Yeah.
0: Talk about tone. Yeah. It's just not your cup of tea, Scott. We all have these things.
3: It's all right. I mean, yeah. I don't hate it. I just like, yeah.
0: Okay. All right. Who's next? We're still looking for number five, by the way.
1: Oh, we are still looking.
3: Get heavy with that stuff after a while.
0: What'd you say?
3: That my eyelids get heavy after a while. I'm just starting to drifting.
0: Floyd.
3: Like,
0: yeah. Yeah.
1: All right. Let's get to, don't see a name here, but if you hear the ksh, that means I'm picking it up. All right, line three.
3: Is the caller there?
5: Yes.
3: All right.
0: Who's this?
5: My name's Tony. I'm calling from Michigan.
3: Hi, Tony.
0: Tony, thanks for checking in. How's Michigan today?
5: Not as warm as it should be.
3: Yeah, no kidding.
0: Yeah.
5: Yeah. Crap weather in Michigan lately. Anyway, so I have a song for today.
0: Yes.
5: How about Danzig's Mother?
0: Thank you, Tony.
3: The one.
0: You show up, and all of a sudden,
6: number five.
7: Mother! Can you keep them in the dark for a while? Can you have them from the wedding world?
0: Let me guess, Scott. You thought I was responsible for this.
3: I did.
0: Not responsible for this.
3: David?
1: That was me.
3: Wow.
1: I love Danzig, and I love this song.
7: Mother!
0: I'm not a fan of Danzig.
3: I'm not either.
0: I just remember him playing a show with Marilyn Manson in the commercial for the concert.
1: The darkest night of your life, Danzig Live.
3: No kidding.
0: You're no kidding.
3: Wow.
0: This is the Markley Van Camp and Robin Show.
3: Is your soul for sale? 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
1: What is he, like 5'5 or something like that?
0: 5'4, I think.
3: He's a tiny little guy.
0: Yeah. I'd love to see a basketball game against him and Prince back in the day, battling underneath for rebounds.
3: Oh, Prince would have whooped him.
0: Yeah, I think so.
3: And Prince had a game, yeah.
0: Yeah, I think that's true. There were some honorable mentions we didn't have a chance to get to yet. For Mom's Song. That's a good one.
3: Yeah.
0: Fountains of Wayne. Oh, yeah. And then for Robin, he had Genesis.
3: Strange song.
0: There's a couple other honorable mentions we need to get to as well. Coming up in a few. News update and the Robin's Trifecta all coming up.

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1: 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It was originally planned to be at the new bike playground at Rockwell Park, but the event was relocated to the Farmers Market due to infrastructure improvements taking place near Rockwell Park. The bike rodeo will teach kids biking skills, make sure their bikes and their gear are ready for the summer. Now, kids can bring their helmets and bikes to the event, get them fitted, and take part in a bike safety course that'll have various stations set up, each focusing on a different biking skill for kids to learn and to practice. Open Roads will also provide a bike fixing station for bikes that need minor repairs or tune-ups. 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That's the latest from the WKZO Newsroom. I'm Michael Arning.
2: The Michigan News Network.
3: I'm Ryan Racker. The DNR says the picture of a paw print believed to belong to a black bear is actually a dog. Picture shared on Facebook said to be found near Ann Arbor on Tuesday. According to the DNR, they examined the tracks. They say it appears a dog stepped in the same spot with its front and back foot, making it look like it had five toes. DNR encourages anyone who finds evidence of a black bear to report it so they can confirm. Millions of birds are making their way north over the next few weeks, but you probably won't notice right away. The vast majority of those birds migrate at night. Experts say artificial lights, such as porch and street lights, make it much harder for them to navigate. Michigan Director of Research Mac Henschel says they are a couple of ways you can help these migrating birds include switching off motion-activated lights.
4: Make sure that your light isn't casting light up, so you could put a shield around it to make sure that the light is just casting down. And the third is to use a warm color temperature lights, like the lights that are like a more yellow or orange rather than blue. Yellow or orange lights tend to reflect less light.
3: And they say setting up bird feeders, bird baths, and planting native flowers can help give them an extra boost to get to their summer homes. The suspect in a deadly shooting outside of a Grand Rapids elementary school has been denied bond. In a court hearing this morning, the charges laid out against 18-year-old Raphael Martinez

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2: Mostly clear skies are ahead for southwest Michigan tonight as low temperatures only fall to the mid-40s. We'll watch for the chance of a few scattered rain showers into Saturday morning. Much of the day will end up being dry and partly cloudy as high temperatures reach the low to mid-60s. Cold front will come through Saturday, bring some cooler temperatures for Mother's Day Sunday. Highs will fall back to the upper 50s under partly to mostly sunny skies, and we're likely to stay in the 50s into Tuesday. Tracking southwest Michigan's weather, I'm Storm Team 8 meteorologist Blake Harms.
3: 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Are you ready for the latest news of the day? 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
4: Bells. The stat here from KCRA, California leaders are bracing for even higher gas prices statewide within a matter of weeks if the war in Iran persists and the closure of the Strait of Hormuz. They've got enough oil and gas supply for 6 weeks. Beyond that,
5: buddy,
4: I don't know what's going to happen. And there are some experts talking about this. This is the Chevron El Segundo refinery director, Brian Stock. Says he's never seen anything like the current supply situation in nearly 30 years on the job. It's like, look, I mean, 20% of the oil that comes in is from the Middle East. And so California is going to be seeing a pretty bad thing. And the questions after the 6 weeks of reliable supply is, you know, you're talking several more weeks to get oil to the state.
5: Oh, dude.
4: I mean, this is where bad policy does come into play in a huge way. Now, hopefully, another complication is the Jones Act, where basically we can't export oil from Texas and put it in California. It's crazy. So hopefully the Trumpster can handle that, but can, you know, get rid of that once and for all. But, they're in a world of hurt. And as I mentioned yesterday, you know, you look at the stats of the whole green weenie stuff that California is all about.
5: Yeah.
4: They're getting blown out of the water by Texas in terms of solar and wind production and storage. And the only difference is that Texas says, hey, yeah, you want to build it? Build it. You want to spend the money? Spend the money. Do it. Yeah. That's cool. We're just not going to mandate it.
5: Can you name one place where left-wing policies work?
6: No, you can't. And that's the thing. They keep voting over and over again for these people. Same people. And they're harming you. And sometimes the chickens don't come home to roost right away. It takes a while. But it gets there.
5: It's there. It's not sustainable.
6: No, it's not.
5: That's what you keep finding out.
6: You spending other people's money and expect them to hang around.
4: It is just really sad, too, because California, just as a whole, is one of the most beautiful places in America, if not the most beautiful place in America.
6: No question.
4: And just especially Southern California, you got great weather pretty much all the time.
5: Yeah.
4: And the left has just ruined it.
5: I know. Now, I've talked about it before. You know, my wife and I, our honeymoon in 95, driving down the coast from San Francisco down to Los Angeles, Route 1. It's awesome.
6: Mm-hmm.
5: There's so many cool things to see. And, I mean, there's a lot of great people. And unfortunately, it's run by a bunch of imbeciles.
6: Yes.
5: And it rules. There's, you know, a lot of places like that. And it is. You see more and more people moving not just

0: Texas, Florida, Tennessee. Now you're seeing South Carolina.
1: South Carolina is leading the league. Yeah.
0: Yeah. And we just heard from some friends on the Friday Five moving to Florida. And it's not like Florida doesn't have some issues, but they're just different.
1: Yeah.
0: Did you hear the story, out, by the way, from Florida? And this was WINK News.
2: On your side.
0: This woman thought she had intruders in the house. It wasn't intruders. It was something different. That's one of the things about Florida. You got to watch out for it.
3: Now, this wasn't just a close call. This was a nightmare for a mother who had her baby just sleeping feet away from that door. She said the noises that she heard would send anybody running, thinking it was an intruder.
0: Yeah. You see it?
2: That's it?
0: Oh, my gosh.
3: It started with the noise getting louder by the second.
4: I thought somebody was breaking in because I never thought that the gators were going to enter my porch.
3: When she looked outside, two large alligators were locked in a violent fight.
0: Oh, yeah.
4: Definitely looked like they were fighting over territory or something. It wasn't like a mating ritual that I had seen because there was blood and it had its hindquarters like in its jaws through the door.
3: The gators
0: Yeah.
2: Oh, my gosh.
0: Well, it was the Crips and the Bloods. It was crazy. I'll tell you that. One, they're lucky the cops got there before he busted out that nine.
3: Jammed into the screen enclosure, tearing through it.
5: My kids play here.
3: Leaving behind twisted metal and shredded mesh.
4: It was scary, and I just warned everybody else in the neighborhood, like, watch your kids, watch the dogs, because it was fast, and they were powerful.
3: Wildlife experts say this kind of behavior, while alarming, isn't completely unheard of, especially during mating season, which is right now.
6: There's gators that are showing up in places they wouldn't normally for a couple of reasons. One, big males are chasing out younger males in competition. Younger males are looking for new habitats. Mm-hmm. Males are looking for new habitats and territories. And sometimes the females are caught in a crosshair. They get scared off and go to new areas.
3: Experts.
0: The toxic masculinity that started with white guys and got passed down to the gators.
2: Well, it's two gators fighting over a female gator. I mean, it's as old as time.
0: Yes. And the weak ones, they get rooted out.
2: They do. They go hightail it and wait for some damsel in distress, I guess.
0: There you go.
2: Poor gators.
1: Now they identify as crocodiles.
0: Yeah.
2: Just want to say, what happens? Guys, just, up your game a little bit. You don't have to do this.
0: Oh, a couple of holdovers from Friday Five. Songs with Mom, Mama, Mother, the honorable mentions, right before your trifecta. LL Cool J.
2: LL Cool.
0: Did you play Mama Knock You Out?
2: Yeah, I did.
0: You didn't play a ton of rap.
2: Not a ton, but this thing.
0: That was a big one, huh?
2: Kind of leapt ahead of everyone else at the time.
0: Yeah. Yeah.
2: And Biden loved LL Cool J, too, which...
0: I forgot about that.
2: Yeah, remember that? Because he had a big, he was a big fan.
7: LLJ Cool J.
0: That's right. Yeah. I forgot all about that. It's incredible.
2: That's still cracking me
0: up. Every time.
2: Yeah.
0: Yes.
2: Slade.
0: Yeah. Did you play Slade?
2: No.
0: Did you play the Quiet Riot?
2: Yes.
0: I bet you hated that. Because you were a fan of Slade back
2: in
0: the day.
2: Yeah.
0: Hilarious. Yeah, there were a bunch of them. Oh, yeah, one other thing I had mentioned that happened to be, and I don't think you believed me, that someone had covered Mother's Little Helper from the Rolling Stones, and it was, in fact, Tesla. That's live in concert. Just so you know. See, it's fun. It's well done, isn't it?
2: I said they're a great bar band. They're one of the best bar bands in the world.
0: They have great originals, Scott. Even Casey would agree, right, Casey?
8: Yeah.
0: Thank you.
2: He probably Casey's played ready. A couple of those.
0: Oh, you better believe he did. He's ready to.
9: Yeah. Are you ready? It's the three most important news stories of the day.
10: I hit the trifecta.
9: Well, at least according to Scott Robbins. It's the trifecta on the Markley, Van Camp, and Robbins Show.
0: Every day about this time, Scott Robbins' top three stories helped by his hero.
11: I'm Casey Kasem.
2: All right, Casey, weekend is upon us, man. Big plans? You got big plans?
11: Yes.
2: Anything that would involve me?
11: Nope.
2: Okay, that's what I thought.
0: He's busy. It's
2: typical. Every weekend.
0: I
2: wasn't going to ask this week. I wasn't going to invite him anywhere. I thought maybe he'd invite me, but never does.
0: We're having a Tesla listening party. some of the songs he played on Top 40, Signs and Love Song and stuff like
2: all
0: that.
2: The cover, yes. All the cover songs. He played all the cover, all the originals, too.
0: Mm-hmm.
2: Is it going to be like one of those kind of weekends where he plays the original, then plays the cover?
11: Nope.
2: Okay.
11: I'm ready.
2: Be entertaining.
0: He's got to get going.
11: Three. Right.
1: Number three, Georgia Mary either really loves his wife or is really afraid of his wife.
2: I think a little bit of both. Mayor of a small Georgia town has axed the entire police force, which was like two or three guys. Why? Because they upset his wife. Hey, you're gone. She was accused of creating a hostile work environment. She worked for the city, too, and a lot of people frowned upon that. The town is called Colhuda. The mayor there, Ron Chinook, shut down the police department and fired. I guess they had 10 people that were employed there. I don't know how many were actual police officers, but alleged they made inappropriate comments about his wife on Facebook. He'll have none of it.
0: Oh.
2: The PD has been dissolved and all personnel have been terminated. Don't make fun of my wife. I won't stand for it. And they said, well, hey, your wife's awful. That's why people were making fun of her. She's a terrible person. We had to work for her and she's awful. And that's why we went on Facebook and said, this person is awful.
11: She threw a fit.
2: Yeah, it erupted last month. Several of the officers lodged formal complaints about her. She is, by the way, the former clerk. She has since resigned. But she's still the mayor's wife, and the mayor's still there, and they're making fun of her, and he'll have none of it. And man standing up for his woman right there. You got to like that, huh?
11: Now, on with the countdown.
0: Scott Robbins trifecta, top three of the day, up to number
11: two.
1: Number two, a Florida woman took a man home.
2: I hate these kind of stories because these guys are so stupid. They just fall for this stuff. A blonde, very attractive Florida woman was arrested after allegedly messaging a man on social media, really, and inviting him to her Miami apartment. Hey, I really think you're cute. I think we'd make a great couple. Why don't you come to my apartment? Okay. So he did. Nicole Kane, 30, that's her name, faces charges of false imprisonment and strong-arm robbery after inviting this guy over to her luxury condo. She said, be here by 8. Okay. She asked the guy over Instagram if he'd like to come over and have a couple of drinks with her just to meet up, and quickly took a bad turn, really. The victim was on her balcony, and she was with him. They were out there having a cocktail or two. Two other women come from outside the bedroom and joined them, and they started to confront him. And they demanded money. Give me your money! He's like, I don't have any cash. They said, okay, we'll just take your... Okay, we're going to pay one way or another. So they took a $300 gold cross pendant and a couple of other things off of him, a couple of rings. And he finally fled the apartment, screamed for help, and the police came and they did arrest these three women that were doing it.
11: Bad girls.
2: Guys, here's the thing, all right? Look in the mirror and then look at the picture, okay? And say, how does this attract that? Simple. They're going to rob you. They're going to steal things from you, you dope. Don't be led around, okay?
0: Well, wouldn't you have to know if you saw the guy? Did you see this guy's picture? Or are you just imagining?
2: I'm assuming.
0: Yeah.
2: I can assume all day, but this always happens. These guys are like, yeah, all right. And they think that some random woman out of nowhere just happens to glance at them and go, boy, that's the guy I've been waiting for.
0: Really? Because when he was younger, he read some story. I never thought this would happen to me.
2: It's all part of Penthouse. It's really. It's undermined an entire class of men for years.
1: Maybe she really likes my Knight Rider posting.
2: Exactly, Dave. Exactly.
0: Oh,
2: and usually it's
0: man.
2: A picture of them with a Knight Rider poster behind them.
0: Oh, gosh.
2: And then she'll say, I love Knight Rider, too.
0: Yeah.
2: Okay.
0: Kid is so sexy.
11: And the countdown continues.
1: I think The Rock is overrated, too.
0: Scott Robbins trifecta top three.
2: Oh, man.
11: And finally, one.
1: Number one. Democrat Representative Ted Lieu is issuing orders because apparently he thinks he's got that kind of power.
2: Well, Ted Lieu says that he is a red line because he was asked, who are you going to support for the Democratic nomination in 2028? Here's what he said. The person that I get behind must pledge to remove Trump's name from every single federal building. That's my red line in determining who I will support. That person must commit to it. Remove the stain of Trump's name from every single federal building and kick it off with a grand public ceremony doing so. You think I'm kidding? He said, I am not kidding. That's your top priority, huh, Ted? TDS is so strong, the first thing you want to do a president to do is to remove names off things. That is aspirational right there. That's going to help the country a lot. You dope.
11: And there you have it.
0: Scott Robbins trifecta, top three today. Yeah. You're not a big fan, are you?
2: No, he's a jackass.
0: Is that what you think, Case? Just...
11: Yeah.
0: Okay.
2: You should think that.
0: All right. Scott Robbins trifecta, well done as always, Scotty. Got to get to a news update and a great Nimrods of the News coming right up.
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1: The Mark McVay Camp and Robin Show. 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
1: News update, David Van Camp.
3: Oh, one liberal woman was taking the Virginia Supreme Court ruling very, very well. She was protesting. It was a rally of one because the Virginia Supreme Court said you can't. What you did with redistricting is illegal. No, you're not getting a 10-to-1 map in favor of Democrats. Here she is, though.
5: Shame! Shame on every single Supreme Court justice who voted to take away our rights as a people.
3: Yeah. Oh. Just walking by herself, screaming shame.
1: Who's the lucky guy?
4: Somebody's there. You know that.
1: No, I don't.
4: No, somebody is.
1: I don't know,
4: somebody's
1: man.
4: Just happy to be there.
1: Oh, boy. We got to get the Nimrod. There we go.
0: When the going gets tough.
6: Damn it, this is too hard.
0: The dumb get dumber.
7: All right, Dan.
0: It's Nimrods in the News on the Markley, Van Camp, and Robbins Show.
6: I love the poorly educated.
1: All right. Nimrods in the News. We're going to go a state over, West Virginia, Ward County. Cops got a call. Like, what happened again? This lady shot at me. Shot at you. Apparently what had happened is this dude's rolling by this woman's house, and one of her chickens gets out in the road. He hits the chicken.
4: Oh, gosh.
1: She freaks out. She gets in the truck. She follows him. He gets out and starts, takes her gun out, starts firing it at the guy.
3: Dang.
1: Yeah, that's Nimrod's hitting the news.
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12: With some timely hitting, solid defense, and aggressive base running, the 6th-seeded Western Michigan softball team advanced in the winner's bracket, defeating number 2-seed Northern Illinois 8-3 Thursday at the MAC softball tournament in Akron, Ohio. Here's your Maple Hill Subaru Bronco update. I'm Robin Hood. Northern Illinois tied the game at 3 in the bottom of the 7th, but the Broncos got out of a bases-loaded jam to force extra innings. The Broncos scored 5 times in the top of the 8th, and relief pitcher Casey Pizzini closed it out to pick up the win. Hannah Potts started and worked 6 2/3 innings in the circle, giving up 3 runs on 6 hits. 4 Broncos collected 2 hits, led by Caitlin Tye, who homered in her 4th straight game for her team-leading 10th home run of the season. Emily Lampella stayed hot at the plate with two hits and two runs batted in. In baseball, after a come-from-behind walk-off win over Miami Sunday, the Broncos wrap up the regular season road schedule this weekend with a three-game series at Bowling Green. First pitch tonight is at 6 o'clock. That's your Maple Hill Subaru Bronco update. I'm Robin Hood.
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7: I'm Jennifer Kuiper. The Dutch cruise ship at the center of the deadly hantavirus outbreak is on its way to Spain's Canary Islands with nearly 150 guests and crew members on board. Raimi Innocencio reports from Tenerife, Spain.
13: Protesters on the largest of Spain's Canary Islands are raising concerns about the upcoming arrival of the MV Hondius, the ship at the center of the hantavirus outbreak.
14: For me, not good.
15: I don't like the idea because in the hospitals we don't have too much beds.
13: These demonstrations come as global health officials work to track down passengers who departed the vessel before guests were put on lockdown.
16: This is a dangerous virus. Only to the person who is really infected.
7: That's World Health Organization spokesperson Christian Lindmeyer. The cruise ship passengers will disembark in groups of five, be put on small boats, taken to the port, and then they will be picked up by planes from their respective countries. The U.S. and U.K. have sent their own planes. The U.S. is awaiting a response from Iran on a memorandum of understanding. CBS's Weijia Zhang explains.
17: The U.S. did give Iran a memorandum of understanding, which is not exactly a peace proposal. It's basically a deal to start working on a deal. So they would have 30 days to negotiate and really fill in the blanks.
7: President Trump says Ukraine and Russia have agreed to observe a three-day truce starting tomorrow and a mutual swap of 1,000 prisoners each. Trump most posts on social media that the short truce would hopefully be the beginning of the end of a very long, deadly, and hard-fought war. CBS's Olivia Rinaldi.
18: Both sides had actually agreed to the ceasefire earlier in the week. Russia proposed it. Ukraine agreed. It was supposed to go into effect last night, their time on Thursday night. And since then, they have both accused each other of violating said ceasefire. The thing that's interesting here is that President Trump says they agreed to it at his request.
7: Also, Ukraine's president has ordered his army not to attack Red Square during Russia's parade tomorrow. A crowd gathered at the Alabama State House as lawmakers approved a plan for new U.S. House primaries if courts allow the state to use different congressional districts in this year's elections. The action came on the same day the Virginia Supreme Court dealt a major setback to Democrats by overturning a redistricting plan that could have helped Democrats win as many as four additional House seats. Republican Virginia Senator Ryan McDougall.
19: Today, the court ruled, and as we have been saying from the beginning, you cannot violate the Constitution in order to change the Constitution. The Supreme Court made that clear.
7: Stocks closed up on Wall Street. This is CBS News.
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1: Kalamazoo Public School Superintendent Darren Slade receiving his annual evaluation, and he earned the highest score possible. Trustees went into closed session before they came out to resume their public meeting Thursday to announce the results of their annual evaluation. Dr. Slade was graded on 34 different standards, from how he handles the budget, how he handles staff, his performance on improving curriculum, to public relations. Board Chair Tiana Harrison says the rankings were from 0 to 3.
3: Therefore, our overall rating of our superintendent is a 3, which is the highest score that you can get using the superintendent evaluation.
1: Trustees say he's met every expectation. Dr. Slade, however, calls it a team effort. Now, the good evaluation did not come with an immediate pay raise. That could happen when trustees review his contract next month. In the WKZO newsroom, I'm Michael Arney.
4: Mostly clear skies are ahead for southwest Michigan tonight as low temperatures only fall to the mid-40s. We'll watch for the chance of a few scattered rain showers into Saturday morning. Much of the day will end up being dry and partly cloudy as high temperatures reach the low to mid-60s. Cold front will come through Saturday, bring some cooler temperatures for Mother's Day Sunday. Highs will fall back to the upper 50s under partly to mostly sunny skies, and we're likely to stay in the 50s into Tuesday. Tracking southwest Michigan's weather, I'm Storm Team 8 meteorologist Blake Harms.
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24: He's here. He's here. Now, broadcasting from the underground command post, deep in the bowels of a hidden bunker, somewhere under the brick and steel of a nondescript building, we've once again made contact with our leader, Mark Levin.

0: America, Mark Levin here. Our number, 877-381-3811, 877-381-3811. I should mention this, just in case by the end of the program, skips my memory for Friday evening. Happy Mother's Day to all the mothers out there. The mothers, the daughters, the sisters, the aunts, everybody who's a mother. God bless each and every one of you. You make a huge difference in the life of your children, I can tell you that. Or your spouse. You definitely do. I think about my mother every single day. And my father as well. And whatever success I have, or whatever I've become, hopefully mostly good, it's due to them. Due to them. The jobs report today was actually quite good. Unemployment's at 4.3%, 115,000 jobs added. And keep in mind, we're not adding federal government jobs. So that's a very good report. And I'm sure there's a lot more good to come. The S&P 500 today, at the highest level it's ever hit, ever. And things will start to break loose. Things will start to break loose. And the Dow's almost at 50,000, which is its record high. Why does that matter to you? Well, if you have a pension plan and a mutual fund, an IRA, a 401k, or what have you, it matters a lot. Not just for the rich and the billionaires, you know. And, of course, behind every company are what we call employees. That's important, too. Oh, yeah. Supreme Court of Virginia did what we discussed and what we thought they would do. And our friend Ken Cuccinelli came on and explained what he thought they would do as well. It was a 4-3 decision. Now, they might say 4 Republicans, 3 Democrats. The truth is, one of those Republicans had originally been appointed to a court of appeals by Mark Warner. And that judge who had been appointed by Mark Warner was then elevated to the Supreme Court, I think by Youngkin or by a Republican governor. So it's not exactly as it looks. And the bottom line is, in their decision, it's a very long decision, it's 46 pages long, 30 of which are from the majority. And it was a pretty quick turnaround, if you ask me. They said, while the Commonwealth is free by its lights to do the right thing for the right reason, the rule of law requires that it be done the right way. Under the Constitution of Virginia, the right way, quote, necessitates compliance with the requirements of a deliberately lengthy, precise, and balanced procedure, unquote. Quote, strict compliance with these mandatory provisions is required in order that all proposed constitutional amendments shall receive the deliberate consideration and careful scrutiny that they deserve. In this case, the court held, the Commonwealth submitted a proposed constitutional amendment to Virginia voters in an unprecedented manner that violated the intervening election requirement in Article 12, Section 1 of the Virginia Constitution. The violation irreparably undermines the integrity of the resulting referendum vote and renders it null and void. For this reason, the congressional district maps issued by the court in 2021, pursuant to Article 2, Section 6A of the Constitution of Virginia, remain the governing maps for the upcoming 2026 congressional election. Now, very, very important that the court upholds the state Constitution. So immediately the Democrats said they're going to appeal to the United States Supreme Court. That's all blunder. That's all drama. Why? Several reasons. Number one, there's no federal issue. You don't just go to the U.S. Supreme Court because you don't like a decision by the state Supreme Court. They may try and manufacture one, but the fact is there is none. There is none. Number two, the Supreme Court of the state has the final say over the interpretation of the state constitution. Number two. Number three, I cannot even think of a federal constitutional issue or violation of any kind. Because remember, Scamberger, the governor, was the one who was trying to disenfranchise millions of Republican voters in the state, not the other way around. And just so you know, the state is split 6-5 Democrat to Republican congressmen. That said, two of those Republican seats are tough seats. I hope they hold them, but it's not a sure bet. And so even under those circumstances, where the 6-5 Democrat majority could become an 8-3 Democrat majority if the districts were left alone, it wasn't enough for the Democrats. The NAACP is very angry. But not just with Virginia. The Voting Rights Act decision by the court last Friday, a brilliant decision, the correct decision. You can make congressional districts, but you can't base them primarily on race. That's unconstitutional. Well, that makes sense, doesn't it? While some of the southern states that were under federal court order, the trial courts, the lower courts of the federal court, which have now been overturned by the U.S. Supreme Court, they're going back. That was the case of Louisiana, as a matter of fact. They made two Democrat districts that were majority black. They had been litigating that matter for years. And now they're going to eliminate one of them. Doesn't mean it won't be Democrat. It doesn't mean it won't be black. The representative, that is. It's just that the formation of the district cannot be based on race. One race or any race. Now, Alabama is taking a look at its seats. Mississippi has already moved to eliminate its race-based district. And when you take what I call defensive gerrymandering by Republican states against these Democrat states, the Democrats open quite a Pandora's box. And the reason's simple. The Democrats have been gerrymandering like this, based on race, based on disenfranchising Republicans, for years. And only a few states sought to fight back. Mostly Republicans sat on their hands. But they awakened a sleeping giant. These Republican states had more to gain by gerrymandering than the Democrat states that had already gerrymandered. That's what took place. And on top of that, as we've talked about before, and we talked about with Governor DeSantis at one point, the census under the Biden regime denied Republican states upwards of 7 seats, anywhere from 4-7 seats. And they later admitted it, that they made mistakes. So New York had too many seats, and some of the other states had too many seats. And come the census, there's been an even bigger depopulation of blue states and an increased population in red states. Florida could pick up 2 or 3 seats just through the census. Texas could pick up 1 or 2 seats just through the census. Tennessee may pick up 1 seat just through this. It just depends. But there aren't going to be many blue states picking up seats. So the gerrymandering, the Voting Rights Act, and the census are looking good for the Republicans. Now, don't get me wrong. That doesn't mean they can't lose the House of Representatives. The part about the census doesn't come until after 2030. And we could still have some kind of a wave, God forbid. I don't know. It depends if Republicans and conservatives have been dispirited by the woke right neo-fascists and their media and their podcasters. We'll see who's more enthusiastic. I take nothing for granted. We always fight like we're behind, right? I'll be right back.
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0: Folks, history is unfolding right before our eyes. 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
8: Just pathetic.
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0: Well, ladies and gentlemen, over the years, I've talked about the voluntary redistribution of wealth. What does that mean? When you buy a product or a service, you're voluntarily redistributing your wealth in exchange for that product or service. You're taking some of the wealth that you've created. You're exchanging it for something that somebody else has created. This is called commerce, or capitalism, if you rather. And commerce, as we've talked about, is a spontaneous form of human interaction. Nobody created it. No ideologue or philosopher, you know, this is my idea on how the world should work. This is how the world works. Socialism is a concoction. Marxism, an ideology, is a concoction. They're both very defective, impoverishing, and much worse. People have suffered horribly from both. So what you're seeing now in New York, as an example, in these blue states and blue cities, is more redistribution of wealth voluntarily. So you have this piece in the New York Post, and it could be anywhere in the country where you have left-wing politicians. New York leaders desperately try to stop billionaire bigs from fleeing city over Mondami. So Mondami has created the kind of redistribution of wealth that comes from a Marxist Islamist mayor who wants to raise taxes and who wants to punish the wealthy, no matter what they've created, no matter how many jobs they've created, no matter how many families they help feed, homes they help build, doesn't matter. Because Mondami is a Marxist Islamist. He's an ideologue. None, facts are not relevant. Just ideology. That's all that's relevant. See, same with the Iranian regime. The ideology is the only thing that's relevant. That's why negotiations are really, in so many ways, fruitless. But I digress. New York leaders desperately try to stop billionaire bigs from fleeing the city over Mondami. Why? Why? Because as they leave, Citadel CEO Ken Griffin is worth $50 billion. Apollo Global Management honcho Mark Rowan. These are huge companies in the city of New York. And then they say you have that coupled with a silent wave, they call it, of businesses quietly quitting the city over its hostile environment, insiders told the Post. The burgeoning business bolt has prompted Andrew Murstein, founder of Medallion Financial Group, to launch a campaign dubbed Operation Boomerang to his peers back into the New York groove. This isn't about a campaign. This isn't about persuasion. This is about reality. If the top official in a city doesn't want you, or they just want to steal from you, you can go somewhere else where you're wanted, where you're embraced, where you're not going to be treated badly personally, and you're not going to be, you know, what you've created is not going to be attacked. You go from one place where the income tax is through the roof to another place where they don't even have an income tax. That's a no-brainer, especially if you're a billionaire and a businessman who's created all this wealth. Right? Mondami's outspoken tax the rich. Well, long inspired concerns that fat cats would rather get out of Dodge than live under a socialist mayor. 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It's amazing, we never really track down with how these billionaires became billionaires, do we? 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You like your iPhone. Many of you can't live without it. You stare at it all day, right? Right? And I go down the list. Certain pharmaceuticals that are crucial have to be invented where tens of billions of dollars are invested in capital and research and development, to find out, you know, how to address certain types of illnesses. It takes time. It's very difficult. So somebody becomes a billionaire from that, perhaps? So what? That's okay. I mean, the point of the matter is, the wealthiest entity in this country, if measured by the amount of money it accumulates, is government. It's not even close. The biggest robber barons in government are the politicians, because they have the power to vote, to take your money, to spend it, to borrow us into debt. They're the ones who have far more power than any billionaire or any collection of billionaires. That's the truth. I'll be right back.
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4: Michigan Secretary of State and Democratic gubernatorial candidate Jocelyn Benson is supporting the elimination of the Democratic and Republican Party nominating conventions for Attorney General and Secretary of State candidates. Benson says it's long past time for those to go away and for people to vote on them in the primaries. She made the comments after she toured the Rising Stars Academy in Centerline, which is a charter school for adults with intellectual disabilities. Benson also supports moving the primary vote for statewide candidates from August up to May. The Michigan United Conservation Clubs is shutting down in June after nearly 90 years. The board of directors voted to dissolve the organization after they were unable to raise $100,000. The group was the lobbying arm of 32 separate fishing, hunting, and trapping groups in the state. They were also the driving force behind the 1976 bottle deposit law. In the WKZO Newsroom, I'm Michael Arney.
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10: Mostly clear skies are ahead for Southwest Michigan tonight as low temperatures only fall to the mid-40s.

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1: All right, let's see here. The strangest thing really is certain podcasters, certain broadcasters. Little old me, Mr. Producer, with 14 and a half million radio listeners, over 5 million followers on X, millions of viewers on Fox, little old me. Why are they so upset with me, Mr. Producer? The morning schmo and Mrs. Schmo. I don't understand. I've left the morning schmo and Mrs. Schmo alone. He's reached out to me, very nicely, by the way. So I've left him alone. He wanted to meet for coffee. He wanted to build a relationship. I never did that. Maybe that's why he's angry. And yet, Mr. and Mrs. Schmo completely failed at radio. They said they were taking a short break to redo their program and so forth, and they never came back. The morning schmo wanted to be on Fox. That didn't work out. So now he's on MSNBC, a.k.a. MS Now, where he's a big fish in a little pond. Fox and Friends literally slaughter MS Now and CNN combined. Because it's a good show, Fox and Friends. They got great hosts. I don't know why he's mad at me. I never mentioned him. When's the last time I mentioned the guy, Rich? I don't think in a long time, right? Then we have Piers Morgan. I don't even know Piers Morgan, except to know that he's a weirdo. And that he platforms anti-Semites, and he platforms people who hate America, platforms people who promote Nazism and stuff of that sort. All of a sudden, he comes out of the shadows. And there's Megyn Kelly. Wow, she's had more positions than, I better not say it, but I might. She's lashing out at everybody. Trump, Ben Shapiro, me, I can't even keep track. Could it be she's getting older? I don't know what the problem is. I just don't know. Of course, there's Tucker. I get that one. That's been going on for a year or so, on and off. I mean, just because he hates me and my faith and my ancestry and all the rest, but he hates Christians and he goes on. You know the whole story there. It's just very weird, don't you think, folks? Very weird. Little old me. A boomer. Here's the other thing. Most of you don't spend time on the internet. You know, you might spend a little time. Maybe you order Amazon. You want to read your favorite news site. That kind. There's some people there 24/7, Rich. They're there all day long. Are they not? All day long. And they try to determine who the influencers are. They're very powerful through things called ratios and how many views there are and so forth and so on. Here's the problem. The whole world isn't on the internet. There are other means of communications, great

0: 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Cable TV is an example. Print media is another example. And of course, yes, the internet is an example. But some people who have failed at TV, failed at radio, failed at being comics, or whatever it is. You can get a microphone, pretty much. That's all you need, not much. And do a podcast. Now, there are great podcasts. We do a simultaneous podcast, and we have our Liberty's Voice podcast. A lot of our affiliates have great podcasts, too, so I'm all for it. Don't get me wrong, please. That's not what I'm saying. But for some people, that's all they have. And so they try to build that up, which is great. But unfortunately, the business plan now is, in order to get as many viewers as you can, and to sustain that day after day, you've got to be as outrageous, racist, bigoted, anti-Christian, anti-Jew, you name it, as you possibly can. Why? Because you don't care who's listening. You don't care who your audience is. You don't care if it's tribesmen in some mountain village in Pakistan. In fact, that seems to be the focus audience now. Some of these people have their statements being played by Iranian state-run TV, by Qatari state-run media, by Putin's media, Pakistan's media, and in China, that's the big one with all the people there. And so that's now the focus. I get this question all the time from you folks. How did so-and-so change? It's money. Remember what Rush used to say? Follow the money. Now, some of them become believers in these sort of extremist and radical ideologies. No question about that. Follow the money. Somebody you thought you knew, you don't know anymore. Now, the great thing about radio, the great thing about talk radio specifically, and our fantastic affiliates with their platforms and so forth and so on, that's not the business model. To be the biggest nut job possible. That's not the business model. Why? Because we know from research, you, the people in the radio audience, and especially in the talk audience, and especially in the conservative talk audience, you're smarter than the average bear. You. And again, that's why Rush said to me, always treat your audience with respect. There are also some rules when it comes to radio, like TV, about the language that you use. There's certain words you do not use. And you know what? That's a good thing. That's a really good thing. They're dropping F-bombs everywhere on the podcaster world and other words that I can't stand. And on the internet, words I don't even want to tell you the first initial or letter. I'm not going to do it. But it would make you blush. So, if you're going to own a radio station or radio stations, if you're going to manage a radio station or radio stations, if you're going to be a host on a radio station or radio stations, there are some requirements. You're simply not free to do truly grotesque things. You are free, and I'm thankful for this, to share your opinion, your viewpoint, your faith, your policy objectives, to have a debate, to have a discussion. I mean, it's a wide range of things you can do. Really free speech. And conservative talk radio here, that's a big deal. But these are private enterprises. And they have licenses with the government. And neither the private enterprise nor these government regulations allow you to do certain things that are appalling. Not so in the other medium. Not so in the other medium. There's much more substance. in talk radio. Much more substance. There are many more things that are discussed other than gossip, character assassination, and things of that sort. I am proud of terrestrial radio. Proud of it. I am proud of the people who own these stations. I am proud of the people who run these stations. And I am proud of my fellow hosts who are on these stations, providing something substantive without being grotesque and vile. Something your children can listen to. Nothing makes me prouder than when somebody comes up to me, and I get it 3-4 times a week, and tells me when I was a kid and I was in the car and my dad or my mom or both had you on WABC or WLS or WBAP or whatever the station was. And I learned from you. I'm very honored by a gentleman who posted, somebody sent it to me. I got to track down his name and thank him. He's the director of Fox's Digital Politics, Mr. Producer. And he got on there today because somebody sent me this link. And he said, when I was young, I listened to Mark Levin in the car. It motivated me to go to law school. It then motivated me to get into media. And it encouraged me. And now he's got this position. I don't even know who he is. I'll have to find out. I don't think down the road you're going to have many people say, you know, I was really motivated when I was listening to Megyn Kelly dropping F-bombs every other second. Or Piers Morgan platforming defenders of Hamas. Or Tucker Carlson trashing Christians. I don't think you're going to hear a lot of people say, I was very motivated by that. At least not the people that we would want to be around, right? I don't think so. So I am very proud of this format. I'm very proud of the people who are involved in it. I'm very proud of the ownership, the management. I'm on over 400 stations. And I can vouch for every single one of them. And I know every single station I'm on. I'll be right back.
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0: 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It takes resources. 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And make the most generous gift you possibly can. Hagee Ministries is doing the Lord's work. Let's make sure they keep doing it.
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0: Very exciting to have our friend Chapter with us. Very exciting. Because I know they can help so many of you. I mean, tens of thousands of you. If you're turning 65 or you're older, then I know you're like me and you're getting bombarded with Medicare spam. And it's not just in the fall. It's annoying. It's confusing. Mailers, robocalls, ads, they'll target you everywhere you watch and listen. They'll claim different things. What we need going through this process is real, honest help from someone who's knowledgeable, right? That's why you need to call Chapter. Chapter. My friends at Chapter cut through the confusion and simplify the process. And you want to get a head start on this. That's the best way to get this under control and get the best plan you possibly can with Chapter. They want to make this stage of your life less stressful, starting with a Medicare plan that actually fits your needs. Now, what do they mean by that? They mean that covers your doctors, covers specialists, covers the prescriptions you need, all uniquely your medical care. What are the best ones in the whole country? You shouldn't wait until fall to find out this information. You shouldn't wait until the fall. You should find out now. Now, maybe some of you are saying, I already had somebody help me. 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All right. We are back. President Trump at the Lincoln Memorial reflecting pool yesterday. An ABC reporter, with this war going on, how come you're focused on this? Because this is a remarkable man that can focus on many things, and he's trying to improve our nation's capital because he loves the country and he wants to show it off. Cut two, go.
1: Mr. President, you are here against the backdrop of the war in Iran. Yeah. Why focus on all these projects right now?
2: You know why? Because I want to keep our country beautiful and safe. Beautiful also. This place was a disgusting place. It was Washington Monument, the Lincoln Memorial, and we had a terrible disgust. I don't know, you probably don't see dirt, but I do. And you walk down this pond, if you would have walked down, they'll tell you better than anybody. They had to take 11 or 12 truckloads of garbage out of that lake, out of that water, and it sat there for years like that. And that's not what our country is about. Our country is about beauty, cleanliness, safety, great people, not a filthy capital.
1: What is the status?
2: It's such a stupid question you ask. We're fixing up the reflecting pond to the Lincoln Memorial, the Washington Monument, and you say, why are you fixing it up? Because you can understand dirt maybe better than I can, but I don't allow it. This is one of the worst reporters. She's with ABC Fake News, and she's a horror show. She's saying, why would you bother fixing this up? Why would I bother taking 11 or 12 truckloads of filth out of the water in front of the Lincoln Monument? That's what made our country great. Beauty made our country. People made our country great. A question like that is a disgrace to our country.
0: It really is a disgrace. Here he is trying to do a million things at once. The guy is full of energy, whether it's foreign policy, domestic policy, or whether it's the beauty of our nation's capital and the safety of our nation's capital. Look at what he's done. And look at what he wants to do. Whether it's the ballroom, the reflecting pond, the Jefferson Memorial, the Washington Memorial, the Lincoln Memorial. I mean, what's to complain about? They complain about everything, the media and the left. They're crazy. And he's right. He wants things to look nice. He wants things so when you're in Washington, you feel good and you're safe. Isn't that a positive thing? Now, here's the deal. If it were the New Deal and the Depression, and it was Franklin Roosevelt, and he was spending tens of billions of dollars in today's dollars, hundreds and hundreds of billions of dollars, for people to paint murals, for people to wash the monuments, for people to build new monuments, for people to expand the White House to have a ballroom and so forth. Hey, isn't that great? Because that's what he did, things like that. That's great. Put people to work, did all these things. Here you have Donald Trump who's trying, in many cases, through the private sector with private funds, but nonetheless, who's trying to keep up the Capitol and the Capitol grounds and so forth and so. What's he supposed to do? Roll up into a ball in the corner because of what's going on in Iran or what's going on in some other part of the world? No. We're going to miss this man when he's gone. I'm telling you that right now. We're going to miss this man, which is why I defend him against the woke right, the Marxists, and the Islamists. Again, we can have disagreements that are legitimate, that are civil, that don't seek to undermine him and stab him in the back.
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6: I'm Ryan Recker. In an end-of-week update, state police are reporting the Sheboygan Lock and Dam is now 18 inches below the top of the structure. They say that while the decrease in water levels, they're encouraging boating access sites in Sheboygan and surrounding areas remain closed. Pistons offered a nice surprise for a Michigan school.
7: West Michigan's Pawpaw Early Elementary first grade teacher Jamie Lindsay is a huge Jalen Duren fan. She often talks to her class about him and the team.
8: We were doing an opinion writing paper, and we had finished up all of our kind of standard first grade activities. So then to wrap it up, I said, we should try something fun. I'm always talking about the Pistons. You know, these kids are 6 and 7. They really don't have a real idea of what I'm talking about. But I'm always like, hey, they won last night.
7: Well, that activity ended up being creating a book with the students' drawings of Jalen Duren and essays highlighting why they think their teacher is the biggest JD fan. The Pistons surprised Duren at practice with it earlier this week.
9: Thank you so much. It's Lindsay. First grade friends, Pawpaw Elementary, man. Hopefully one day I can thank y'all in person.
7: Jeremy Otto, Michigan News Network.
6: And hundreds of dogs are being rescued from an out-of-state research facility. So far, 1,500 beagles have been taken in by rescue shelters across the country in an effort to save them from this testing facility that had over 300 animal cruelty citations against them. The beagles bred in Wisconsin, sold to biomedical research facilities, one of the shelters taking them in across the border in the UP at the Northwoods Animal Shelter in Iron Mountain. They post on social media they've received an overwhelming amount of support and interest. A woman in Emmett County has been charged with drunk driving 2 days in a row. On Tuesday, troopers in Gaylord spotted Marty Berlin driving erratic in Carp Lake Township. She was arrested without incident. The next day, McKinley Township troopers were investigating a traffic crash where the suspect fled. They later found him.
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10: I'm Jennifer Kuiper. Experts and sci-fi fans are combing through the Pentagon's first release of files from decades ago about reports of UFOs. CBS's Allison Keyes with more.
11: Space, the final frontier.
12: Anyone who grew up watching Captain James T. Kirk on Star Trek is probably thinking already, aha! There are reports of bright orbs, some doing corkscrews, and one brightly lit linear object in the sky. Harvard astrophysicist Avi Loeb says,
13: we need to figure out whether these are natural phenomena
12: or
13: perhaps some very advanced technologies that we are not aware of.
12: Allison Keyes, CBS News, Washington.
10: Virginia's highest court strikes down a Democratic redistricting plan approved by voters in a statewide referendum. The court ruled that the Democratic majority in the state legislature violated procedural requirements. CBS's Finn Gomez asked Kyle Condick of the University of Virginia Center for Politics how today's decision impacts the November election nationwide.
14: Kyle is one of the sharpest map watchers in the game. Factoring in Virginia plus the new Tennessee and Florida maps, he now has at least 211 seats that lean Republican, 208 that lean Democratic, 16 true toss-ups on the midterm map.
10: Tensions are high in the Strait of Hormuz as the U.S. and Iran continue to exchange fire, as negotiations to permanently end the fighting are on hold while Iran considers the latest U.S. proposal. CBS's Olivia Rinaldi reports.
15: Friday, the U.S. Navy disabled two more Iranian tankers that the military says was trying to run its blockade. CENTCOM says an F-18 fired into the smokestacks of the ships, disabling them and keeping them from entering Iran. More than 50 ships have been stopped from entering or leaving Iran as a part of the blockade. Olivia Rinaldi, CBS News, the White House.
10: The U.S. is preparing to evacuate Americans from the cruise ship struck with hantavirus, killing three people. It's due in the Canary Islands early Sunday. The Americans will be taken to the University of Nebraska Medical Center, which has a special biocontainment unit. Dr. Angela Hewlett is the medical director.
16: I want to make that very clear that these are individuals that were on this ship, but they have been potentially exposed but not known to be infected with hantavirus.
10: A cyber attack disrupted thousands of schools nationwide as students crammed for finals, knocking out a system called Canvas. CBS LA's Tina Patel.
17: Hackers calling themselves Shiny Hunters said they had hacked into Instructure. That's the tech company that operates Canvas. The hackers said they had student and faculty information like names, email addresses, ID numbers, and private.
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27: The Wildwood off Main apartment complex off of West Main Road in Kalamazoo Township has been condemned, leaving hundreds of residents homeless. Residents found bright orange signs on their doors Thursday announcing that the township had condemned the property as being unsafe. A township building official says they had received several complaints over the past week from tenants. When they inspected the property, they found severely unsafe decks and stairways at every unit. New Earth Residential manages the apartments. They have around 80 properties in 15 states. Carlin Crowley is the next president of Kalamazoo College. The institution announcing Thursday she'll succeed George Gonzalez when he retires June 30th. Now, Crowley is currently the provost at Ohio Wesleyan University. She was the unanimous choice of the Kalamazoo College Board of Trustees. They're going to have a reception welcoming her and her family May 18th at 11 a.m. In the WKZO Newsroom, I'm Michael Arney.
28: Mostly clear skies are ahead for southwest Michigan tonight as low temperatures only fall into the mid-40s. We'll watch for the chance of a few scattered rain showers into Saturday morning. Much of the day will end up being dry and partly cloudy as high temperatures reach the low to mid-60s. Cold front will come through Saturday, bring some cooler temperatures for Mother's Day Sunday. Highs will fall back to the upper 50s under partly to mostly sunny skies, and we're likely to stay in the 50s into Tuesday. Tracking southwest Michigan's weather, I'm Storm Team 8 meteorologist Blake Harms.
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8: 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Our number is 877-381-3811, 877-381-3811. 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Two brand new shows. Two killer shows, actually. And I hope you'll join us. I'll keep doing it as long as you want me to do it. Same with all these other things we're doing, right? I think now more than ever, we like-minded people, we need to stick together. All of our meetings are national town hall meetings, all of them. And so I hope you'll join me there on Life, Liberty, and Levin tomorrow night, Saturday night, 8 p.m. Eastern, Sunday night, 8 p.m. Eastern. By the way, I'm Mother's Day, Sunday night, we're going to have Newt Gingrich and General Jack Keane. And tomorrow night, we have Christopher Rufo and Rebecca Heinrichs, who's outstanding, and of course, my two opening statements. So I think you're going to love it. We do it for you. And I try to make sure you're not wasting your time, you know? I try to make sure we're not just repeating what other people say or going through talking points or other people write it for me or anything like that. We do it our own way. Marco Rubio in Rome today. Listen to this one. Cut three, go.
9: What you saw yesterday was U.S. destroyers moving through international waters being fired upon by the Iranians, and the U.S. responded defensively to protect itself. That's what you saw. I mean, that's separate and distinct from Operation Epic Fury. If you fire a drone or a missile at our destroyer, what are we supposed to do? Let it hit it? We have to respond to it. We have to knock down the missile, and we have to knock out whatever it is that launched that missile. The alternative is to let it sink one of our ships. That's crazy. So, of course, we responded to it.
19: Well, yes, but the point is, if there's not much seizing in the firing, because we've
9: Well, you should ask that of the Iranians. Don't ask me. We didn't fire. They fired on us. My point is, if you fire at a U.S. Navy ship, what are we supposed to do? Say, oh, there's a ceasefire. We're not going to shoot down your drone. That's a stupid question. That's a stupid position to take. Of course we fired back at them. They were shooting at us. That's what I would expect to do. Only stupid countries don't shoot back when you're shot at. And we're not a stupid country.
8: That's right. And neither is Israel. So when Hezbollah shoots missiles into Israel and Israel responds, that's a smart country responding. Right, Mr. Producer? It's the way it goes. So I think that's a great point. Great point. Kamala Harris keeps demonstrating what a moron she is. And thank God she's not president. But she wants to be president. She plans to run again. And I have to be honest with you, folks. Any of these Democrats, if they ever become president, we're going to have a dire, dire situation. And there will be a robust fight for the nomination, I assume. And once that person's nominated, we will support them. And we may have agreements and disagreements in the lead up to that process. But that's what makes it fun, isn't it? That's what makes it interesting. And that is what focuses our attention and our understanding of what these candidates stand for and who they are. But I mentioned Kamala Harris, and she was at an event yesterday respecting the Iran war. It's hardly a war, to be perfectly honest with you. It's a military operation on hold. Cut five, go.
20: This war in Iran, which the American people do not want,
5: which was not authorized.
8: You know what else the American people do not want? Nuclear weapons flying into our country. And you see, for the propagandists and the demagogues, they can drop these lines. It's much harder to defend this president, what he's doing, not because of what he's doing, but because of the nature of the debate. Now, what am I talking about? The nature of the debate. You have to have people understand that we are threatened by the potential for nuclear weapons when they are being told by the media and the Democrats and the isolationist buffoons and the others that there's no threat whatsoever, that this was a war of choice. It's an illegal war. It should never have happened. So people have to process all of this. And so they're processing all of that with the possibility of no military action. So, you know, I'm not for military action. I mean, did we really need it? What do you have to do, blow Chicago off the face of the earth in order to demonstrate we needed it? And then everybody will say, hey, what happened? We need a commission. You know, didn't we see this in 9/11? Those of us who are old enough to remember. Do we actually have to be hit or blackmailed in order to understand that it's a threat? For some people, the answer is yes. Well, you know what? They're suicidal. We don't have to be. And the Democrat Party is suicidal. The Democrat Party hates this country. Hates it. And so do these suicidal isolationists. They hate the country. And they're making it clear and clearer by the day. Go ahead.
5: It should not have been initiated. He talked about obliterating, and then he said, oh, he did. It's all just bull.
8: I mean, you know what's the problem with politics is today? It's performative, most of it. You don't get real statesmen up there. Gone are the days of sort of the Lincoln-Douglas debates. Gone are the days of the truly intelligent, substantive, articulate individual who wants to be president or a senator or a congressman. There's some, but there's not enough, obviously. Really appalling. We get this instead. Would you? Yeah. The clapping seals in the audience. That's pretty much what we get. And look, I've got one after another, these Democrats, these commentators, all pretty much saying the same thing, one nastier than the next. Now listen to this. We have a guy, Adam Homaway, Democrat, New Jersey House candidate. I don't know what's happening in New Jersey. Yes, I do, actually. You've got a very significant Islamist population now in New Jersey. Congratulations. With Jonathan Levine, good guy, good reporter, at the Washington Free Beacon today. So this Homaway's asked a very specific question about jihad. And this guy's a Democrat. They're all Democrats, you understand. Cut 9, go.
6: There were questions that came to light this week in a Politico article regarding your association or your affiliation with the Blind Sheik. Just to start with a couple of questions, and I'd like you to talk about it too, but do you repudiate and condemn the Blind Sheik and his actions and the seditious conspiracy that led to his conviction, first of all? And secondly, do you condemn jihad and religious extremism? We have a problem with religious extremism on both the left and the right in this country right now. And do you condemn religious extremism and specifically in this case, jihad?
7: Obviously, you know, any extremism on any kind is bad. You know, I have spent my life really saving lives and rather than taking them. So clearly I've shown... You know, just I've served this country in uniform. I've taken care of hundreds of troops and soldiers. I've served this community. I was a responder in 9/11. So clearly my actions speak for themselves. And I'm against all war and all violence. I mean, that's really what I've been saying since day one. Healthcare, not bombs. I've seen the horrors of war. And so, yes, I condemn all extremism and all violence of any kind.
8: But that wasn't the question. Does he condemn jihad? He wouldn't specifically say it. Does he? Is that a tough question?
10: Does he repudiate and condemn the blind sheik? And it's what he was asked, and his actions, and the seditious conspiracy that led to his conviction. Do you condemn jihad? Do you? And he has this association, according to Politico, as Levine mentioned, with the blind sheik, who ordered the effort to blow up the Twin Towers before the second attack on the Twin Towers. These are the kinds of candidates that are out there now in the Democrat Party, from Maine to Michigan to New Jersey and everywhere between and around. It's disgusting. We'll be right back.
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17: 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But listen anyway. They know they're probably wrong. 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

0: We're here with our buddy Sebastian Gorka. Dr. Gorka, how are you, my friend?
1: It has been far too long, my Amen. Friend. God bless you. God bless you. And thank you for what you said in the prior segment about the imbecilic dollar store neo-Buchananite isolationist morons. Thank you.
0: It is incredible, is it not, Seb? It's just awful. And they claim to be MAGA, and the president has excommunicated them.
1: They never had anything to do with MAGA. They hate MAGA. They're frauds. They're clickbait prostitutes. And we are well rid of them.
0: Yeah, I'm with you, brother. They're still hanging around like a bad rash, if you get my drift. And by the way, folks, Seb and his wife and me and my wife, we're all good friends. As a matter of fact, when I had my injury, this man lent me, I don't even know what that machine is called, but it was very, very helpful for my recovery on my tendon. I want to thank you. What is that thing called?
1: It's just a water-chilling device. We had the same injury, and it saved me because it just chills your leg down so badly that you don't feel the pain.
0: Right, right. And do you limp at all, or are you doing okay?
1: I don't limp, but by the end of the day, I'm sore, but it's okay. It's a small price to pay.
0: Well, something very important has happened, needs to get more attention. The United States counterterrorism strategy signed by the president, and you're one of the principals really involved in this. Explain to the public what happened here.
1: Basically, 26 years of my life has been poured into a 16-page document that my team and I witnessed the president sign in the Oval Office this week. We are back in the business of counterterrorism. The president will brook no compromise. It's unclassified. Any one of your listeners can read it right now by going to whitehouse.gov and the national security page. We have got three main threat groups we're dealing with. Number one, the cartels the president has designated as foreign terrorist organizations. Secondly, the global jihadists like Al-Qaeda and like ISIS. And the third are the radical, violent, left-wing extremists like Antifa, the radically pro-transgender left-wing individuals who killed people like our friend Charlie Kirk and the anarchists. And let me just give you two metrics that the mainstream media will never mention. As of our first counterterrorism operation, 11 days into the administration, today I can tell you, likewise unclassified, outside of Operation Epic Fury, outside of Midnight Hammer, thanks to the president's decisiveness, we have killed 823 jihadists around the world. Wow. And because hostages also fall under my directorate in the National Security Council, without paying a dollar in ransom, 106 American hostages have been brought back home in the last 15 months. That's the power of President Trump and his leadership.
0: That is incredible. Absolutely incredible. Let me ask you this question. I'm not sure if it's covered by this document. What about groups like CARE or other groups that are out of the closet, these Islamist jihadi-type groups? Where does that fall?
1: So it does fall under this document, and we are mapping right now any organization in the United States that is linked to the global jihadi movement, that is linked to foreign malign actors. When you have thousands of people protesting across America on the streets of Manhattan, on the quads of Columbia, saying from the river to the sea, bring the Antifada home. And all of their placards are printed exactly the same as are their T-shirts. You know that's not an accident. We are going to follow the money trail. And let me be explicit here. This is a team effort under the incredible leadership of Homeland Security Advisor, my colleague Stephen Miller in the White House. Under the incredible leadership of the Treasury Department of Scott Bessent, we are following the money trail. We are mapping the Hydra. And if you think you're going to get away scot-free by being associated with these entities on U.S. soil, you've got another thing coming.
0: Here's what I know. You are a great patriot, and you mean everything you say. And Miller, who I've known forever, he's a great patriot, and he means everything he says, too. And we are so fortunate to have you both. I'm very proud of you guys, really, for what you're doing. Because I know you take a lot of heat, and I hope you're not threatened too much. But I know what you're doing is so crucially important. And I can tell you, I'm being honest with you, Seb, it's easy to sleep at night knowing guys like you are in there doing what you're doing. It just is. It's like living in Florida when the governor's DeSantis. You go, okay, I can go to sleep and I don't have to worry about it.
1: It's funny. When the president announced me, I think I was like the 15th or 16th person he announced on Truth Social back in November or December. The most often texts, you know, the congratulatory texts were either, congratulations, Seb, that you're coming back into the White House to run counterterrorism. And the other one was, I feel so much safer now. So
0: it's true.
1: Yeah, we are back in the business of counterterrorism, Mark. We are stacking the bad guys like cordwood.
0: This is so important, and I couldn't be prouder of you, too. Now, your national security, I know you have your area of expertise and work and so forth, but I look at this Iran situation, and I look at the people who, these isolationists, but also the left and so forth. I mean, this is the biggest perpetrator of terrorism around the world. And they're look, if they don't have nukes, you know, right in their backyard, they're certainly going to get them. Same with the enriched uranium and so forth. The arguments against doing what the president is doing are so lame. They're so outrageous, don't you think?
1: Yeah. They're non-existent. I mean, think about it. It pains me to say this, but this should have been done 47 years ago. In fact, it should have been done immediately after the Beirut barracks bombing, when hundreds of Marines, and also, let's not forget the French who were killed in Beirut, when hundreds of our warfighters are murdered, and the fact that the great Ronald Reagan did nothing, this is a festering wound that should have been dealt with decades ago, and it takes a man of the fortitude of President Trump to do something. Not only that, to your point, listen to what Marco Rubio just said. So you think the Straits of Hormuz is an issue now? What about when they put nuclear-tipped points on those missiles? Everybody forgot. They launched two missiles against Diego Garcia. Of course, we intercepted them, but one of them flew almost 3,000 kilometers. So you think it's a problem now with this regime? We will not countenance an Islamo-fascist dictatorship that calls us the great Satan and calls for our destruction every Friday from the pulpit. We will not permit them to acquire the nuclear devices they can use against us. It's just common sense. It's not ideology. It's not neoconservatism. It is common sense, my friend.
0: So before you leave, what do we take from the United States counterterrorism strategy? What should the public take from this?
1: Well, look, let me add one more thing. As a victim of this, not to the extent of the president or the likes of Tulsi Gabbard or others, we are also ripping politics out of national security. We will not allow the FBI, the intelligence community, to target Catholics or, you know, parents at school board meetings. We are here to deal with the threat and to crush it.
0: Well, God bless you, brother. Have a great weekend. And we all got to get together one of these years. That would be nice.
1: Let's do it.
0: All right, brother. Take care. We'll be right back. Folks, history is unfolding right before our eyes. The President of the United States has delivered an incredible, consequential first year, restoring strength at our borders, rebuilding American confidence, and putting this country back on a path of common sense and constitutional principles. I believe our system was never meant to rest on one leader. It depends on millions of informed, engaged citizens who are willing to stand up for faith, family, and freedom. There's more work to be done, and that's where we come in. I want you to join AMAC, the Association of Mature American Citizens. 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
3: The Hayloft Barn Theater in Portage has reopened 2 years after it was damaged in the May 7, 2024 EF2 tornado. It was built in 1902. City Chief Operating Officer Adam Herringa says it's the feature of the Sowery Flats historical area. The restoration took a year and a half, cost $135,000. Most of that was covered by insurance. Additional support beams were added, along with steel braces, to support the midsection of the barn. Bronson Healthcare, naming Mark Montross as a new vice president and chief administrative officer, effective immediately. Now, he had been serving in the role on an interim basis. He takes over permanently after a six-month redesign of the medical group's senior administrative leadership structure. He will work closely with practice leaders to support more than 700 doctors and advanced practice providers across Bronson's network. In the WKZO Newsroom, I'm Michael Arning.
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7: Mostly clear skies are ahead for southwest Michigan tonight as low temperatures only fall into the mid-40s. We'll watch for the chance of a few scattered rain showers into Saturday morning. Much of the day will end up being dry and partly cloudy as high temperatures reach the low to mid-60s. Cold front will come through Saturday, bring some cooler temperatures for Mother's Day Sunday. Highs will fall back to the upper 50s under partly to mostly sunny skies, and we're likely to stay in the 50s into Tuesday. Tracking southwest Michigan's weather, I'm Storm Teammate Meteorologist Blake Harms.
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0: Remember, on Rumble and YouTube, you can watch it. You can watch part of it. I think you're going to like it. I think it's important. I'm trying to do important programming, entertaining and intriguing and interesting. But we're trying to do something differently that's done on podcasting. We're not going to sit there and just start talking about this one and that one said that like you're in fifth grade. I've got to do enough of that on the internet, and I don't like it at all. At all. And I certainly don't like it anywhere else. But just like tonight and every day on this program and the Fox program on Liberty's Voice, try to do something special and different but substantive and interesting. Again, so we're not wasting your time. There's no reason for you to come here if your time is being wasted, or go anywhere if your time is being wasted for that matter. And I'm very, very much aware of that. President of the United States today in the Rose Garden with Angel and Gold Star moms. And every time I see something like this, it's very harrowing. It's very, very upsetting for what these people are going through. You know, it's terrible to have a son or a daughter murdered or killed. Cut 12, go.
1: This afternoon, we're also joined by some of the most extraordinary mothers our nation has ever produced, our cherished Gold Star moms. These are Gold Star moms. These mothers raised up children so selfless and so devoted that they volunteered to wear the uniform of our nation and laid down their lives for all of us. One of those mothers is Janice Chance. Janice? Where's Janice? Thank you. Thank you, Janice. Hi, you look great. That's a beautiful hat. Thank you, Janice. Who lost her son, Marine Captain Jesse Melton. And I heard he was an outstanding. They give me lists and they tell me about people. You know, they said that Jesse was outstanding, Janice. They have the word outstanding.
0: I know, as a matter of fact, personally, how this touches him. Inside, it upsets him a lot. A lot. Cut 13, go.
1: But I want to thank every single mother here this afternoon and all across our nation for your work every single day. America's moms are raising the future of our country, the most important. You have the most, we don't call it a job because when you love it, it's not a job. But let's, for this purpose, you have the most important job there is in America or any place else. And you're doing an incredible job. I just want to wish you all a very happy Mother's Day. We're going to have a great Mother's Day. And for those mothers that lost their child, many of whom are with us today, the Angel Moms and others, Gold Star Moms, we love you especially. We love you maybe even the most.
0: What a beautiful thing to say. What a beautiful event. And this is who Donald Trump is. They try and paint him as something that he's not. That's who he is. That's who he is. And I just want you to know that. That's one of the reasons he doesn't like war. Nobody likes war, of course. It's one of the reasons why he saw what was happening to the people in Iran. It touched him deeply. He got very upset about it. I don't mean in a way where he's not able to conduct himself. I mean, he's upset about it. And that's the kind of guy he is. The British have had about enough of their quisling prime minister. This guy, Keir Starmer, he is a leftist. He's a socialist. He got elected with a strong showing from the Islamists. And his party in local elections got blown out last night. Blown out. 87% of the victories were of the Reform Party and other parties. Absolutely blown out. And that's a good thing. He needs to be defeated and defeated quickly. But he won't resign. Back there, you know, they have... They encourage these party leaders who become prime minister to leave if it looks like they're

0: taking down the party, so the party has an opportunity to rebuild behind somebody else. This guy's not leaving. There haven't been a ton of calls for it, but there have been some calls for it. So Farage's party, the Reform Party, dominated these midterm elections, taking seats from the left and the right. Here's this pathetic Prime Minister Starmer, cut 18, go.
1: I'm not going to walk away and plunge the country into chaos. We were elected to deal with these challenges, and that's what we will do.
2: Has Ed Miliband asked you to set out a timetable for your departure?
1: Well, I think Ed Miliband has dealt with this and made absolutely clear that he supports me.
2: What do you say to those in your party that are really upset with you, they don't think you're getting it, and they're calling for your resignation? What do you say to would-be challengers and the party? What's your message?
1: Well, I think it's very important that we don't sugarcoat these results, so I'm not going to do that. They are tough results, I accept that. They reflect voters who don't feel that their lives have changed enough or quickly enough, and that's been going on for a long time.
0: No, that's not what's going on, jackass. You've destroyed your country. That's what's upsetting people, not that you haven't changed fast enough, the Labor Party. It's that what you stand for and what you've done is you've collapsed the civil society over there. And the people are furious with it. As it's pointed out on Breitbart, who does excellent coverage here, a truly historic shift in British politics has taken place where the national political question is no longer left or right. Brexit pioneer Nigel Farage said that his Reform Party surged in early results in what has been called the midterm elections. And by the way, the leader of the Tory party is a fantastic woman. It's a black woman. She's absolutely fantastic. The first British-wide local election results trickled in overnight and will continue to do so as they were watching them. History's been made. The leader of an elected government in the UK has lost their seat at election. This has never happened before. Now, you have to understand, these leaders, they're members of parliament, first and foremost. They're chosen as leaders of their party, but they're members of parliament. What they're saying is Starmer lost his seat. Now, he's still going to be there because he's a leader, but he literally lost his actual seat. It's never happened before. Well, there have been plenty of shock losses over the years, they write, with cabinet ministers and prominent party people having their seats cut out from under them. Party leaders and heads of government, such as the prime minister or the first minister of the home nations, tend to have rock-solid seats. They make sure that they're really loaded, you know, with members of their party. Not so for Labour's Eluned Morgan. Until now, the first minister of Wales... We went under Wales' very forgiving additional member electoral system, couldn't find a seat. So not Starmer, I apologize, the number two. Her constituency and six seats up for grabs handed out proportionally. The Nationalist Plaid got three on 35% of the vote. Reform got two with 25% of the vote. The Conservatives got the last seat with 16% of the vote. Labour, which has dominated Wales is very left, for over a century, couldn't even make it into the top three with just 7%. 7%. Margaret's comments after receiving the news was many things, but it didn't necessarily come across as gracious. Perhaps it's the paternalistic attitude towards voters. She complained that today's politics rewards noise over truth, of course. The lefties are always truth and everybody else is always noise, right? Presumably implying she is the purveyor of truth and her enemies of noise, of course. Now, this pushed Labour to these punishing results nationwide. The remains of the Conservative Party crowed about a comeback earlier this morning after retaking their longtime flagship Westminster Council. But as the day goes on, this optimism feels less convincing. Well, I have a slightly different view of the Tory party under the leadership of their current leader. I think she's outstanding as well. Kemi Badenoch, K-E-M-I Badenoch. She, to me, not that I'm an expert, but more and more I'm listening to her and reading about her, is Thatcher-like. The Reform Party leader said, that would be Farage, think about it, half the shadow cabinet represent Essex seats. The leader, Kemi Badenoch, represents Northwest Essex in the House of Commons. We've just taken control of Essex County Council. We've literally wiped out the Conservative Party in Essex, and the leader would not even hold her seat. That reform can now threaten the leader of the Conservative Party in her own parliamentary seat and across her own county shows how far the party has come. But as I said, I'm a big fan of hers as well. I'm a big fan of Farage, too, by the way. I just hope somehow they can figure out how to ensure that the Labor Party and the Liberal Party, which is hanging out there, can't win. That's the key. I'll be right back.
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Two facts, one conclusion, America. Fact one, the U.S. Treasury recently reported the government has $6 trillion in assets, and that's it. It's got $47 trillion in liabilities, plus another $300 trillion in unfunded obligations. That's called insolvency. Insolvency. We're paying over $1 trillion a year now, more than the defense budget on interest. And that doesn't even include the $300 trillion. So by definition, we got a big damn problem. And since 2021, gold prices, the trajectory has been up, and they've tracked, gold has, with U.S. debt almost perfectly. So that means people understand, people in the know. As the debt gets bigger and bigger and bigger, they diversify and they accumulate gold and silver as part of the diversification process. Fact number two, in 2025, global gold demand crossed 5,000 tons for the first time in history. Investment demand jumped 84%. Mine production rose just 1%. That's called supply and demand. There's much more demand than there is supply. And when governments print their way through insolvency, because that's all they do, the value of paper money goes down. And often real assets go up. Now that's why people call monetary gold. First of all, they've been in the business 26 years, not a fly by night. 50,000 clients. 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You know, I'm very proud of our association now with Hege Ministries. I've had this association, as my family has, with the Hege family. We are best friends. They're big supporters of the State of Israel. They are very patriotic. And in a world drowning in compromise and confusion, our ministry, that ministry, one ministry, is still preaching the uncompromised word of God without apology. And that's Hege Ministries. Every day they blast the full gospel across the planet, powerful radio and television broadcast. They're reaching the next generation where they live. Rock-solid Christian education. That's right. All kinds of wonderful programs. A website loaded with biblical truth, a daily e-devotional that feeds the soul of believers everywhere. This is the real thing, straight from the Bible, straight from the heart of Pastors John and Matt Hege, two fantastic human beings. But none of it happens by accident. It takes resources. It takes you. Please, please stick with me. We must keep this work going through our children and our grandchildren. The next generation desperately needs to hear the unfiltered, unapologetic truth. So I'm asking you right now to go to jhm.org/live-in. JHM, John Hege Ministries. jhm.org/levin. And please make the most generous tax-deductible gift you possibly can. It's for a great cause. They do so many wonderful things. They really do. Hege Ministries is doing the Lord's work. Let's make sure they can keep it up. Let's make sure they can keep it up. These are great people. We know them personally. We've spent time with them. We've traveled with them. We've prayed with them. We've gone to the Western Wall with them. We've gone to their church. We've met here in the Washington area. These are good people, and they're doing great things. These are great people who are doing great things. Again, JHM for John Hege Ministries, jhm.org/levin, Levin, jhm.org/Levin. Now's a perfect time.
to jump in, ladies and gentlemen. Perfect time. We've got a lot more going on in the last hour, including a wonderful guest, and including your phone calls, if we can get to those, and I want to get to those. And our guest is Mike Rogers. He's running for the Senate in Michigan. This is a crucial seat now. He's a crucial candidate that needs to win because the Democrats are about to nominate a jihadi, an individual who embraces Hamas, an Islamist. That's right, a radical. And he wants to be a senator. And the only thing standing between him and the U.S. Senate is Mike Rogers. So we will have Mike Rogers on the program. At least he's scheduled to be on the program in the next 20 minutes or so, and I definitely want you to hear from him. He's a very good guy. He'd be a very good senator. He'd certainly be a hell of a lot better than this jihadi, that's for sure. Yeah, let's see here. Wow. Why'd you put cut 19 in here, Mr. Producer? You want me to cause trouble, is that it? Mr. Producer has put together all these clips. Where Megyn Kelly loves me, where Tucker Carlson loves me, where all these people love me. But I'm going to give you a break today, folks. It's a beautiful Friday. We've got Mother's Day coming up Sunday. So we're not going to waste our time with that or them. We'll be right back.

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2: I'm Ryan Ranker. In an end-of-week update, state police are reporting the Sheboygan Lock and Dam is now 18 inches below the top of the structure. They say that while the decrease in water levels, they're encouraging boating access sites in Sheboygan and surrounding areas remain closed. Pistons offered a nice surprise for a Michigan school.
3: West Michigan's Pawpaw Early Elementary first grade teacher Jamie Lindsay is a huge Jalen Duren fan. She often talks to her class about him and the team.
4: We were doing an opinion writing paper, and we had finished up all of our kind of standard first grade activities. So then to wrap it up, I said, we should try something fun. I'm always talking about the Pistons. You know, these kids are 6 and 7. They really don't have a real idea of what I'm talking about, but I'm always like, hey, they won last night.
3: Well, that activity ended up being creating a book with the students' drawings of Jalen Duren and essays highlighting why they think their teacher is the biggest JD fan. The Pistons surprised Duren at practice with it earlier this week.
5: Thank you so much, Ms. Lindsay. First grade friends, Pawpaw Elementary, man. Hopefully one day I can thank y'all in person.
3: Jeremy Otto, Michigan News Network.
2: And hundreds of dogs are being rescued from an out-of-state research facility. So far, 1,500 beagles have been taken in by rescue shelters across the country in an effort to save them from this testing facility that had over 300 animal cruelty citations against them. The beagles bred in Wisconsin, sold to biomedical research facilities, one of the shelters taking them in across the border in the UP at the Northwoods Animal Shelter in Iron Mountain. They post on social media they've received an overwhelming amount of support and interest. A woman in Emmett County has been charged with drunk driving 2 days in a row. On Tuesday, troopers and Gaylord spotted Marty Berlin driving erratic in Carp Lake Township. She was arrested without incident. The next day, McKinley Township troopers were investigating a traffic crash where the suspect fled. They later found that suspect.
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6: I'm Jennifer Kuiper. Virginia voters recently approved new congressional maps, but the state Supreme Court has struck them down, giving Republicans an edge in a fight over voting lines. CBS's Ed O'Keefe says it's one of several redistricting.